0: charges for promising to give voters $1 million during the state Supreme Court election last year, saying they believed no jury would find that constituted election bribery. Musk's legal team argued he was exercising his free speech rights. Speaking exclusively to ABC News, the family of Minnesota man Alex Priddy, who was shot and killed by ICE agents in Minneapolis last winter. Michael and Susan Priddy with ABC's George Stephanopoulos said that they find it appalling that members of the Trump administration, including the president himself, called their son a domestic terrorist.
1: My shock is that he was murdered, and no one has given us the complete truth or anyone has been held accountable. And it's been 7 months.
2: There was more effort in vilifying him than pursuing justice.
0: Thousands of folks in Gary, Indiana remain without power, and their frustration continues to grow.
3: Some fuming at utility company NIPSCO for not being able to restore power quickly enough and have filed a class action lawsuit. NIPSCO said the storm caused extensive damage, but that they remain committed to restoring power safely and as quickly as possible and will fully cooperate if an investigation is launched.
0: ABC's Alex Perez. Indiana's Governor Mike Braun has called for an investigation into NIPSCO. Dave Packer, ABC News.
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7: 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Checking traffic slowing in the usual spot, southbound 101 into Shell Beach, and also near the airport, southbound 227, San Luis Obispo. Weather-wise, still warm out there, especially for the inland valleys, the 90s and possibly low 100s, and for the coastal valleys, 70s, 80s in some areas, and 60s and 70s at the beaches. That's news, traffic, and weather together. I'm Kurt Olson, now back to Hometown Radio with Dave Congleton on News Talk 920 and FM 96.5 KVEC.
8: I'm already being schooled by my guests. No, leave that open. Leave that open. All right, so this is News Nation. This is what News Nation says. I just report what I read. We just heard the conversation about Canada. Now let's talk about beef. President Trump is facing pushback from GOP lawmakers and U.S. cattle producers after announcing his administration would allow more foreign beef imports without triggering higher tariffs. This announcement was made last Friday. Let me just pull one other point here. The move announced on Friday will allow 300,000 metric tons of beef to be imported and sold 25% below market value for the next 90 days without activating an out-of-quota tariff. North County Jim is here. He knows a thing or two about beef. You won't let me give you a better introduction than that.
9: No, that's enough. Anyway.
8: You know your way around a ranch? You know your way around beef?
9: Yeah.
8: You're originally from Argentina?
9: Yeah.
8: So you're the guy to reach out to.
9: Well, I guess one of the guys, but... Look, the beef, 300,000 metric tons is nothing, and it's for a 90.

0: day period, and there won't be any tariffs on beef cattle coming from Canada either. So no, the plant in Illinois closed down in Tyson. They processed 3,000 head a day. I couldn't get information on whether it was 5 days a week or 7 days a week. So that plant closed down. That's 2,500 people without a job. Why did they close down? Because it wasn't profitable. The plant's too big to reduce the amount of animals processed per day. And their excuse is that there isn't enough livestock. But at the same time, between Tyson, Cargill, National, and another producer here, Cargill, I mentioned already, they import 650,000 metric tons a year. They import beef. They're the importers, not the United States government. The beef that's coming in is being imported by all these different companies, not by the government. They're just giving them a break to slack off. We're talking ground beef here. And don't forget that, well, I should mention that 2.4 million metric tons were imported last year, and 1.1.4 million metric tons were exported. The meat that's being imported is all trimming to be added, as we discussed back in October, to be added to the fat surplus to make hamburger, because that's the main meat that's being consumed here is hamburger. People like their hamburger. And primal cuts are being exported to China, Hong Kong, and two other countries, Japan, for example, that want this type of beef. These are primal exports. So it's just a...
1: So why is we... Here, I jotted this figure down. 75-year low in cattle inventory.
0: Yeah, we discussed this in October. There's a lack of females, you know? They blame it on drought, on cost, and blah, blah, blah. And don't forget that the fuel cost is also a problem because it increases the cost of transportation, like on everything.
1: Here's another one I found. The concern is that this is going to be flooding states with imports. Flooding stores. So all this cheaper beef is going to be coming in for the next 90 days. What are people going to go buy?
0: They're going to buy the same stuff they've been buying. They've been importing beef. Like I mentioned, in 2025, they imported 2.4 million metric tons of beef. The same companies that are processors in the United States. That JBS, Brazilian company. You know, Cargill, Tyson, National, the four big ones. That's just normal standard practice. 300,000 metric tons in a 90-day period is nothing. Don't forget that this country, the people in this country consume anywhere between 26 and 30 billion pounds a year. What do you think 300,000 metric tons is going to do?
1: Then why is there such an uproar among Republicans?
0: Of course, they're representing senators. Yes, they represent the ranchers. Who the ranchers are not the ones getting what they deserve in the sense of they're not profiting as much as they should because the processors are profiting. You know, look at the exports. The exports, for example, when they process cattle, they have all the entrails, which is called offal. Well, that stuff is being exported. And I read an article today that said, well, you know, that it benefits the... No, it doesn't benefit the rancher. It doesn't benefit the rancher at all because the rancher sells his animal live on the hoof. He's not involved in the processing unless he has a special contract. So he doesn't benefit. If you, Dave, had a steer and you wanted to process it and you took it to a USDA plant, they hold back all the entrails and the hide and the head, and charge you to do the processing. That's the cost of processing now. So, no, there's no benefit to the rancher at all, and they're not going to be affected by this. Keep in mind that those 3,000 head of cattle a day are going to have to move somewhere else to be processed. They were processed originally in Tyson. And that's all a corporate move because they don't see enough profit margin.
1: So then, long-term, how do ranchers grow their herd again?
0: We discussed this in October.
1: I know, you keep saying that.
0: Yes, I do.
1: This is August.
0: It takes time. You have 9 months gestation. You've got another almost 18 months after birth. They'll go into feedlot, finish off, and then process. So, you know, 2 years, 2.5 years. That's all. People are going to consume more chicken. I'm going to consume more pork. They're just going to float over to something else. Chicken burger from, you know, pork burger, whatever suits them. That's normal. That happens everywhere. When you're a big exporter, for example, in Argentina, they're big exporters and a lot of stuff they can't get that they traditionally would eat. But they can't get it because it's being exported.
1: North County Jim on this broadcast, talking about what is going on in the beef industry. So the beef that's coming in is Australian?
0: Australian, New Zealand, Brazil, and Mexico and Canada. Those are the importers. There won't be any tariff on beef imports from Canada. Regardless of this back and forth with Carney, there won't be any tariff on beef.
1: Well, go ahead and weigh in on that.
0: What's going to happen with Canada? I don't know. Nothing's going to happen with Canada. Quebec's already in an uproar because of the dairy issue. Well, they have a lot of American dairies on the border with Canada. Vermont, which is a Democrat or liberal. Maine is liberal. And the producers don't want and you know have nothing to do with these tariffs. And you have to keep in mind that the Canada's main oil pipeline runs on the north part of the United States.
1: On the federal law text line, Tony checks in. Hey, Tony, why are they shutting down a pork-producing plant here in California? I know nothing about that.
0: Yeah, I'm not familiar with that. I don't know what plant it could be. Maybe Yosemite, but I don't think it would be Yosemite. But, you know, that's not... pork is pork. Pork is easy to get started, you know? Hogs are ready to process in 6 months, not 18 or 2 years. It's a whole different ballgame.
1: All right. North County Jim is with us. We'll pick up the conversation as we continue on AM 920 FM 96.5 News Talk, KVEC.
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0: That's great.
1: Well,
0: there's nothing. It's not. It's 90 days, 300,000 metric tons. That's not a permanent issue. He's trying to take some pressure off the consumer. That's all. That's not going to last long. 300,000 metric tons is nothing.
2: Is it going to lower prices?
0: It might, a little bit, you know, a little bit. But, you know, it's an adjustment period. It's like fuel. When they raise the price of gasoline, then they drop it. Then they raise it again slowly so you feel less pain. And then they drop it again a little bit, and then they stabilize it. That's the same thing.
2: On the Federal Law text line, will this beef importing have any negative economic effect on smaller ranches? Will this beef importing have any negative economic effect on smaller ranches of American grass-fed or organic beef?
0: No, because that's a specialty market. That's not going to affect anybody, because the person that buys hamburger from his neighbor, it's not going to go to the market, supermarket. This is for basically the majority of this beef, that's all of it, if not, well, there's some veal in there, but the majority of this beef is going for ground. It's trimmings coming in to ground it up so you can buy your pound or two of hamburger wherever you buy in supermarkets or even some of these brand name little markets that call themselves organics, which I won't mention. They have it in their shelves, and you know they'll drop the price or maybe not and just work on the better profit margin. That's about it.
2: We have a listener on the Frederick Law text line blaming all this on the Biden administration because Biden took away federal BLM land. No ranchers were allowed to put cows on it, on BLM land, which made them shorten their herds because of not enough feed.
0: Yeah, a lot of contracts, old second, third generation contracts were eliminated by that administration for technically environmental reasons. But, you know, that's a whole different subject, the environmental approach or environmentalist approach to grazing federal land or even state lands for permits for grazing.
2: Well, I might as well talk about it now. It's all interconnected. What's been the impact of environmental regulation?
0: Well, these people get involved in environmental, putting in regulations for cattlemen when they know nothing about grazing or about managing forests. They just are protesting. They get involved in something they know nothing about. If they did their research, they realize that in this area, particularly in this area back in the 1860s, 1870s, the deer herds were in the hundreds. And what do deer do? They're browsers. They graze and browse, and they move along, and they browse and graze the terrain as they move. That's all gone. Now you see some people, putting in goat herds or sheep herds, but they overgraze. I drive by them and I watch them. I go, well, that's, you know, they're ODing on this subject. They got to find a happy medium there.
2: We had a couple at 3 o'clock that run a donkey sanctuary. And people bring in these donkeys, and they don't know how to care for them.
0: That's right.
2: And they just want them to chomp the grass, but they don't take care for them.
0: Well, donkeys, do you know what donkeys are good for? Poison ivy.
2: Really?
0: Yep. Same as goats. They'll graze that down to nothing, and they won't affect them.
2: Who says you don't learn anything from listening to this show?
0: Yeah.
2: North County Jim on this broadcast. So for people just tuning in, you're defending the Trump decision. You think this was smart. What do we get out of this?
0: The administration, decision was made by the administration. That would be the Secretary of Agriculture, whoever was involved.
2: Yeah, but he's vocally defending it. So it's his decision.
0: Well, yeah, of course. He talks to his people. People say, yeah, it's a good idea. So he goes, yeah, this is a good idea. But like I mentioned, it's only 300,000 metric tons. It's going to go to supermarkets. It's going to go to mostly to the fast food industry. All the hamburger industry. That's where it's going to go. It's going to get eaten up in no time. They won't even affect the ranchers. They won't affect the price at all.
2: Republican Senator Deb Fischer from Nebraska.
0: Mm-hmm.
2: I am extremely disappointed by the decision from the White House.
0: Oh, yeah.
2: We all want lower grocery prices, but as I've said for months, we cannot do it at the expense of American producers.
0: I don't know her background. I don't know her background.
2: She's a Republican in Nebraska.
0: She's a Republican in Nebraska, but I don't know her background. I don't know if she's a rancher or farmer. She knows anything.
2: She's in Nebraska.
0: It doesn't matter. Nebraska, you know, there can be anybody in Nebraska.
2: Oh, here's a...

0: Republican from Iowa. Is any better? Congresswoman Hinson. Mm-hmm. We should be focused on cutting red tape for cattle producers, lowering the cost of production, and supporting market-based solutions to support Iowa producers and lower costs for consumers.
1: Okay, well, get on it. What are you going to do? What is, you know, what's she talking about? What red tape?
0: I know, I'm just reading it.
1: Yeah, I know, but I'm saying, what red tape is she talking
0: about?
1: Well,
0: now here's the Senate. Tom Cotton, conservative Republican of Arkansas.
1: Yeah, I know him.
0: Beef prices are too high for a simple reason. Our cattle herd is too small. Imported beef below market prices will only put more pressure on our cattlemen. I've advised the president against his ill-advised action in the past, and I now urge him to reconsider. We need to support our cattlemen, grow the herd, and let the market work. Boom.
1: Here's the deal, Mr. Cotton. By having 90 days, it's not going to affect the market to start with, nor will it affect the cattlemen. But it'll give them a breather to let these cattle mature to a better size to be able to process. It's going to take 2 years for all this to level out. A little bit, we go back to it again. You're going to 2.4 million metric tons, and they're bringing in 300,000 metric tons for the hamburger industry. Not for the prime rib, not for the primal cuts, hamburger only. It's trims, it's inferior cuts, lean animals to mix with the surplus fat.
0: Before the news break, let's get Matt from Napomo. Hey, Matt. Mm-hmm.
2: Hey, thank you for taking my call. Your guest gives me the impression that he really knows what he's talking about. Dave, I remember the October discussion, actually. I don't remember all the details, but I do remember.
0: See?
2: I think if you really want to get the prices down, especially here in California, we need to get over this whole phobia about oil production and get back to producing larger quantities of gasoline and diesel. And if we could... Your guest has mentioned transportation costs. That just affects everything. So not just beef, but chicken, pork, fish, everything. And not to mention, obviously, the gasoline prices for the average consumer at the pump or the rancher or farmer filling up the diesel pickup and the equipment. So, I mean, I understand what your guest is saying. He clearly knows the market. It's all going to go to like Wendy's and Carl's Jr. and be gone in probably Labor Day weekend.
0: Hang with us, Matt. You respond, Jim. He's complimenting you, saying you're obviously.
1: Well, I appreciate
0: what you're
1: that. Thank you, Matt, for that. You know, the fuel is the issue, but at the same time, even if San Luis Obispo were its own country and it produced its own product, the rancher's not going to sell you the beef cheaper because he can get a better price. And the next county over, it's a national issue. You know, it's an adjustment period. Unfortunately, that's all that can be said about that. You can't hurry it. I don't want to go to lab made meat. That would not be a very popular thing to do, in my opinion.
0: What else, Matt?
2: No, that's about it. I don't want to go to lab made meat, and I shop for the cheaper cuts.
1: That's right.
2: And you know, I mean, so and Costco.
1: Yeah,
2: and you know, so there you go. I mean, you got to shop around a little bit, as they say.
1: Yeah.
2: So no Wagyu beef for me. Costco tri-tip. It's still from a cow.
1: Yeah, Wagyu beef is all right, but it's 40% fat. So,
0: I'm glad you called, Matt. Thank you. I have a woman listener who wants to know why you're so angry. Your guest sounds so angry. Why is he so angry?
1: That's the double espresso.
0: You're not angry.
1: It's called expression.
0: He's sarcastic. He's got his own unique style.
1: Yeah.
0: He's a man of mystery.
1: Well, I apologize if I sound angry, but I can compensate it if you'd like to have lunch.
0: I'll hold off this one. I'll hold off that one. So is Trump going to get more? I got 30 seconds before the news break. Is Trump going to get blowback continuing on this?
1: Temporarily. I don't think it'll be a long-term thing. And I'd like to mention that also Carney is not going in getting involved in the tariffs until September.
0: September 8th.
1: Yeah, he's waiting for the midterms also to see the reaction. But he's going to have, he's getting blowback already. He's already, look, Canada has the population, roughly the population of California. The United States is 300 million people. So it's pretty easy math. I mean, they sell 95% of their products to the United States.
0: We got North County Jim for the hour. We come back, we go to the phones, read some more text messages. I would stick around.

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1: Jolene, Jolene.
2: Morning country music legend Dolly Parton, the singer and philanthropist, died Tuesday. Her nephew Brian Seaver announced in a video message on behalf of the family. In a career spanning more than six decades, Parton wrote and recorded many of the country and pop's most enduring songs, including hits Jolene and I Will Always Love You. She was also known for her iconic style, her generous nonprofit work, and acting roles in films like 9 to 5 and Steel Magnolias. Parton died peacefully in Nashville, Tennessee. The cause of death was not yet given. She had been dealing with an undisclosed health issue over the past year following the passing of her husband of 59 years, Carl Dean. Dolly Parton was 80 years old. Michelle Franz in ABC News.
3: ABC News, I'm Dave Packer. The legendary singer, songwriter, actress, and entrepreneur Dolly Parton died today. Visitors at Nashville's Country Music Hall of Fame, where there's a Dolly Parton exhibit, expressing their shock.
4: Always known her as a great musician, singer, actress. And after going to her exhibition here, I found out a lot more about what a generous, generous person she was and what a friend in the state of Tennessee, how much she's actually done here.
3: Dolly Parton was 80. The U.S. and Canada getting closer to an all-out trade war. Effective September 8th, Canada is going to put in place tariffs of 15, 25, and 50% on some American goods going into Canada, effectively matching the tariffs the U.S. applied to the same goods. Firefighters near Reno, Nevada are making progress against a destructive wildfire. Officials say the Hawk Fire is now 27% contained. Families returning to find dozens of homes destroyed. This is ABC News.
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9: KVEC 920 News time is 5:34. Checking traffic, a little bit of slowing southbound 101 near Arroyo Grande and Grand Avenue. Also the same as you enter Shell Beach and on 227 southbound near the slow airport. Weather-wise, sunshine, still warm outside, even here in San Luis Obispo. 70s, maybe the low 80s in some spots, and for the North County and Inland Valleys, in the 90s. And at least, maybe low 100s. Lows overnight will be in the 60s tomorrow. Look for highs around 105 for Paso Robles, 80s and maybe low 90s, San Luis Obispo. And on your Wednesday, temperatures in the 80s for the beaches. That's news, traffic, and weather together brought to you by McCarthy's. 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That's news, traffic, and weather. I'm Kurt Olson. 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

0: All right, Kurt, thank you. Tom Foulkes is going to be with us tomorrow, Mr. Science on Friday. We are busy. Right now we got North County Jim. We're talking about the fact that the Trump administration wants to import 300,000 metric tons of foreign beef without charging higher tariffs. There are some Republicans representing ag states who are very concerned about this. There are some beef folks who are equally concerned, but North County Jim is here to tell you, don't worry. It's all going to be fine. It's no big deal.
1: Yeah, it is no big deal. And the Republicans that are complaining about the imports are complaining for their constituents. You know, it's like having a lapdog that barks at somebody and looks up and says, "See, Mom, I'm doing my job." It's no big deal.
0: On the federal law text line, could it be that he's hoping his supporters believe prices will be lower when your guest says that they won't?
1: This is going to fast food industry, most of it. There'll be some markets, supermarkets that'll have it packed, specialty markets that'll have imported beef.
0: Let's go to Dave up in Templeton. Hey, Dave.
2: Hey, Dave. How's it going? Hey, Jim.
0: Hey.
2: There is so many variables that have to do with the way things are. And, you know, it's like with the BLM thing, because I was the one that put that message in. Nobody's been holding back their heifers because they don't have any grazing land. Without heifers, you can't have cows. Without cows, you can't have calves. Therefore, you don't have any steers to butcher.
1: That's right.
2: I don't know how long you've lived in North County, Jim, but I've lived here 50 years, and there used to be cows everywhere, and I used to go to Brandings with 200 head, 400 head. Now it's 12 head with a wine and cheese, and by 10 o'clock.
1: They do what brings them a little bit of money. You know, they'll plant a few acres of grapes, and, you know, they live off the guests, come in and get drunk and go home.
2: Exactly. It's kind of like, you know, the gas thing and the beef thing, there is a lot of similarities.
1: Yeah.
2: Shutting down processing plants. You know, beef is bad for you, per se.
1: Well, keep in mind, Dave, that beef used to be red. You go to the store now, it's pink. So where are we going? Where are we going with this, you know? Like pork. It used to be red. Now it's the other white meat.
0: So, yeah. Dave, what do you think about what the Trump administration is doing with this 90-day program?
2: Like Jim said, you won't even... It's like... So, you know when we have chicken legs for 4th of July, and then, oh, God, we're all out of chicken legs. Well, you know what? It's like... in a week, you won't even hear about it.
1: That's right.
2: There's so much beef being consumed that it doesn't even, it's not even a stick in the mud.
1: That's right. And you know what the unfortunate part is, that the people, a lot of people in this county don't realize how fruitful this county is. This county alone, it's its own country. It can produce everything it needs and export, but it's just not organized to do it. And that's the sad part.
2: You know, and the only beef producers that are actually making out, Dave, are the ones that are processing their own meat and selling it themselves. Because when they sell it on the hoof, the only person that's making any money is the processor.
1: Yeah, and you know, it would be nice if they had a decent processor in the county. That would even make their profit margins go higher.
2: Right.
0: All right, Dave, thanks for checking in. 805-543-8830, 800-549-5832 for North County Jim. On the Frederick Law text line. So if bringing in 300 metric tons of trimmings will have no effect on price, then why is Trump being so supportive?
1: It's a political gesture. You know, politics.
0: Explain.
1: Well, I'm going to leave, you know, I'm going to make it easier for you to buy a hamburger. That's all it is. It's just a gesture. If he said he was bringing in 5 million metric tons, well, then you're talking a whole different ballgame. But that's not what's happening. He's not bringing it in per se. It's the four big producers, JBS, National, Cargill, and Tyson. Those are the ones, the big four that are the ones that are importing the majority of the beef.
0: I'll rephrase this one on the Frederick Law text line. Is the meat that's going to be brought in, is this going to be real meat or is it going to be lab meat?
1: I don't think
0: what's that's... What's the quality?
1: The Australians... Well, Australian beef is not bad, you know? It's pretty nice color. It's red, blood red. As a matter of fact, you can get vacuum-packed Australian beef at... can I give a name of a store?
0: Sure.
1: At discount grocers. They have vacuum-packed tri-tip and vacuum-packed ribeyes, and it's red, blood red. It's not badly poorly priced. It's good quality.
0: What's
1: so
0: going
1: Australia,
0: on?
1: Australia does not do, as far as I know, they don't do any of that lab work, and most of these countries can't afford to do that work anyway.
0: But a minute ago you said that the color had made a change. What's making a change?
1: That's the feed, you know. The feed is key. They get into feedlots, and they have silos where they wreck, you know, the big feedlots, and they'll feed them according to the price of the grain of the day or whatever they can get in surplus that'll make a pound of beef, you know. The conversion is key also. They try to get these cattle to convert 3 or 4 pounds into a pound or a pound and a half a day of gain, depending on the feed, obviously. But, yeah, that's what makes the color. It, you know, and the basics of anything is you are what you eat. So these cattle being fed stuff that's, you know, not that good, and so the beef won't have the quality. I did some work with a guy in New Mexico. He rounded up goats from small farmers in the reservation and would take them to the sales in Colorado, Fort Collins. It's a big sale. They'd have 3,000 or 4,000 head of sheep and goats from all over the country. And guys would come from all over the country to buy, especially for the halal market. But, yeah, he mentioned, you know, these goats, they graze on herbs and they graze on shrubs and they browse, I should say, on shrubs and herbs, and it makes the meat... that's more important in nutritional value.
0: Let's go to Joseph in Oceano. Hey, Joseph.
3: Hi, Dave, and hello to your guest there.
0: Hi.
3: I just have a quick question. I haven't listened to the whole hour. Sorry, I was busy working. But what has Trump this time around, what has him or his administrative done for the, you know, the people here in America who grow cows or beef, I don't know how the terminology, but the farmers who have beef here doing to help them? Is this part of that, to import stuff? Is that helping our America?
1: It's not, it's just not enough volume to make a difference. That's what I'm basically getting at. Just 300,000 metric tons sounds like a lot, but keep in mind that Americans consume 26,000 to 30 billion pounds a year. So 300,000 metric tons is not

0: enough to make a difference in the general market. It'll disappear. And probably within a week, it'll be gone.
1: But the question I'm hearing Joseph ask is whether or not President Trump's doing enough to protect cattle farming.
0: Well, he does. The Department of Agriculture is responsible for protecting the rancher and the farmer. They make recommendations to the administration, and the administration gets on a podium and says, this is what you need to do, or this is what we're going to do. So the Secretary of Agriculture is the one responsible. She's the one that makes the calls, makes decisions. I understand she's comes from a ranching, farming family, and they have to evaluate. They have to evaluate their decisions, how effective it's going to be for the small farmer, not so much for the big corporate ranchers. It's a whole different deal. I mean, you can't compare a guy who's running 80 cows to a guy who's running 8,000. It's a whole different deal. You know.
1: What else, Joseph?
2: Yeah, so I don't know. Just from what I hear and from what I've seen over this administrative and his last one, it's a lot of talk. But no actual real action. He says, oh, I'm going to save the beef industry, or I'm going to save the manufacturing industry, and then the plant closes down, or we get imports from other countries. So your guest sounds real intelligent about beef and all that, but I just, you know, is the beef industry growing or is it shrinking in the United States, you know? But thank you.
1: Joseph, thank you.
0: The beef industry... How can I put this? It's too spread out. Let's take, for example, Tyson. Tyson's plant in Illinois is with 3,000 head a day. All of a sudden, they don't have enough, according to them. This is probably a board member decision, but their profit margins weren't big enough, probably, and they said, well, let's just cut it off. They don't care about 2,500 people unemployed. It's not their problem. Or the cattle that have to go somewhere else to be able to be processed. It's too big. So when you have an issue like that where it's too big for the amount of cattle available, they can't function. So all these big corporate processing plants really are not beneficial to the rancher or are beneficial to the consumer. It has to be whittled down. For example, I've mentioned before the ability of this county to be self-sufficient with a good, reliable processing plant. Cal Poly could process some, but they're into a different ozone. They don't. The guy that runs it, the professor who runs it, is not interested in processing outside beef. Although it's, you know, being maintained by taxpayer money, he should be accepting beef, pork, and chicken to be processed there for small farms. That would be a proper way of getting these farmers to get their product back in an efficient manner.
1: North County Jim is gracing us with his presence. Come back for a final segment. We're live, we're local. Must be the Dave Congleton Show.
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0: Historian Eric Bruin is going to talk about the Central Coast during World War II during the 6 o'clock hour. Meanwhile, we are in our final segment with North County Jim, talking about the decision of the Trump administration. 300,000 metric tons of foreign beef will be imported without charging higher tariffs. North County Jim says, fine, bring it on. If you want in, we need to hear from you now, please. 805-543-8830 or 800-549-5832. You seem to be arguing, Jim, that this is just going to be short-term. We're not going to notice anything whatsoever.
1: No, you won't notice anything. Either with a rancher, they won't notice anything on their prices because trimming comes from call cows, bulls, lean beef. And it's, there's not the same volume of steers or heifers that are in feedlots as compared to bulls and cows. It's just not going
0: to
1: happen.
0: Are we going to be able to save the fast food industry?
1: Save it from themselves.
0: Yeah.
1: No, they're fine. They're fine.
0: Well, here, on the Frederick Law Text, yeah, we'll ask this. What's the difference between a heifer and a cow?
1: A cow's a mature female that's had a calf already. And a heifer is under 2. Sometimes they'll breed them at 18 months. But, yeah, it's a young female. That's all that is.
0: But on your... put out your crystal ball for us. What's the future of the beef industry in this country?
1: The beef industry, in the country in general, there's a good future for it when these people that complain about the environment, complain about the grazing issues, let forest grow out of control, so when they burn nice and bright. It has a good future. You know, we have to keep in mind, people complain about cattle and the amount of belching they do to make gas and all that. I mean, we're talking, you know, there were 80 million head of buffalo in this country, not to mention the millions of head of elk, millions of head of deer. They all do the same thing. They all have the same digestive process. So I think the future of, as long as it's done proper. You know, I'm not in favor of a lot of these vaccines that they give these cattle, which is a different subject, and I don't care for antibiotics unless in an extreme situation. Proper care, proper animal husbandry is the key. And you have good quality beef, beef with nutritional value, not just beef that makes you bloat because it was eating corn and you're allergic to corn that's GMO corn or whatever else they're giving them. You know, that's all related. If you have problems with beef, it's related to what the animal is eating, not for the beef itself.
0: What about the younger people, Generation Z? Are they still embracing beef?
1: I see them eat. I don't know. When I see them. It's hard to tell. I don't really engage with that kind of that Generation Z. But, you know.
0: On the Frederick Law text line, I don't think people understand the difference between lean beef and Angus beef. Jim has mentioned lean beef numerous times.
1: Is this?
0: It means cattle.
1: Who's this?
0: I just got a phone number.
1: Oh, well. Lean means low to no fat. Doesn't matter if it's Angus, Hereford, Shorthorn, Charolais, Limousine, I don't care what breed it is. It's lean means no fat, minimal fat. That's what lean means. That's got nothing to do with breeds. It's just a lean animal. That's all. And lean beef comes from Nicaragua, is a big importer of beef because they have the Brahma cross cattle, which don't, and those type of that part of the country, of the world, they don't have a tendency to gain any weight. And besides, their culture prefers lean beef. They're not really adapted to it. The Chinese are importing now primal cuts. I have a cousin in Argentina who's involved with the Angus Association. He's traveled to China. He's told me they're slowly starting to accept beef with fat. Other than that, it was always lean beef. They never ate fat.
0: I'm still there's an Angus Association?
1: Yeah, Aberdeen Angus Association, Hereford Association, Shorthorn Association, all the breeds associations, there's Charolais, everything. And keep in mind that the first cattle, the first cattle were brought to this country that were used were the Longhorns that came out of Mexico. and the Spanish brought, and then they brought in Shorthorn from Europe, which is a dual-purpose breed, you know, milking Shorthorn and beef. And that's a lot of these dairies on the coast in the early 1930s and so were all Swiss Italians and the Portuguese, and they're all Shorthorn cattle.
0: The French Law text line listeners asking whether or not beef is an issue in the tariff battle with Canada.
1: No, there's no, there won't be no tariff on beef. That's part of the no tariff. Although Canada imports American processed beef products, but there's not going to be any tariff on beef coming in from Canada.
0: You're sticking to your guns that Canada is going to cave to the U.S. on tariff.
1: Yeah, they will. They'll cave. And then you know, fifth, I think Canada imports 15% of what America consumes in beef. And they do a good job. Those Canucks do a good job.
0: Why are you so convinced that they're going to cave?
1: 41 million people versus 300 million people. It's easy math. They got to sell their stuff. They're not going to find a market in Europe because Europe is not interested. China's just not interested. It's all a game. He's just making noise. Don't forget, he's president of the Bank of London, Carney. He's trying to destroy the dollar. That's one of his objectives. He's fighting towards the yen. That's what he likes.
0: Share your observation. I hadn't thought about this before. On all the Canadian currency, it's the Queen of England.
1: Well, it was. Now it's the King of England. Yeah. I mean, if it's such an independent country, well, why do they have a matriarch and a patriarch from a different country? The country that was their colonialists. Doesn't make any sense.
0: They have no Canadians on their currency?
1: As far as I know, I haven't seen all their currency, but I know what I've seen is, was the Queen, same as Australia, New Zealand. Yeah, there might be some currency I'm not familiar with, but I'd have to do that research. I didn't come here prepared to discuss currency, but...
0: You're always prepared. Yeah. You're one of the smartest guys I know.
1: Oh, yeah.
0: But you're a man of mystery, we never know your past.
1: That's me. Mystery man.
0: Is this an issue in other countries, in like Europe?
1: What's that, the beef?
0: In terms of the beef?
1: Well, Europe has their own deal. I mean, they produce enough. They have their own. They're a different type of consumer. I can talk about Argentina exporting. They like a certain type of calf, a certain type of cow, which is a spring calf. 800 pounds still on the cow. It's a different type of carcass. That's a specialty carcass anyway. But Argentina, I know Argentina went through the same thing. They exported so much. Like I mentioned earlier, you couldn't get the cuts that people were accustomed to. You couldn't get them. When I was at a kill plant, processing plant in Argentina, we were making 100 kilo boxes for the Russians. And it was all lean beef, cow. It was all lean cow or lean steer, whatever came in to fit the deal. It was all deboned and 100 kilo boxes exported to Russia for their Afghan deal when they were in Afghanistan.
0: Russia's importing beef from Argentina.
1: They were, yeah.
0: Feed their soldiers.
1: Right. Whoa. They were.
0: Yeah.
1: Now, whether or not they're doing that still or that, I haven't checked into that. But they were at the time because I was there at the plant watching these carcasses get deboned and packaged.
0: But can you imagine the cost of what that must have cost them to bring all that beef over from Argentina to Russia?
1: So?
0: No wonder they don't have any money.
1: You think? No, I'm sure he's, you know, the guy's just a nut job, that's all.
0: All right, so the beef issue is going to blow over, and you think with Canada will cave on the tariffs.
1: I do. Yeah.
0: We're marking those.
1: I do because, like I mentioned, it's easy math. 300 million, 41 million. Who's consuming what?
0: North County Jim, always appreciate the conversation. Thanks for coming in. I got about 30 seconds for a final thought about beef.
1: Make sure you buy what's good for you. Quality and the redder, the better. That's it.
0: I got 20 seconds.
1: 20 seconds, support your local farmers and the ranchers, although some of them are really cutting a fat hog right now with these cattle, but that's part of the game. They suffered many years in the past, and now they're able to buy newer trucks and go on vacation.
0: All right, Jim, thank you. Off we go. We got news, traffic, weather. Then we feature a conversation with our historian, Eric Brun. Let's talk about the role that World War II soldiers got connected right here to the Central Coast. We'll explain.
2: 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It's 6 o'clock on the Central Coast.
3: From ABC News, I'm Dave Packer. 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
6: In recent years, Dolly telling Howard Stern about the first time she heard Whitney Houston perform her song. She was in her car, and she had to pull over.
7: And it was the most overwhelming sensation, because I couldn't believe my little country sad song, you know, could even be done like that.
6: In 1980, she was convinced by Jane Fonda to join Jane and Lily Tomlin in 9 to 5. Dolly famously writing the song that defined the movie. Working 9 to 5,
3: what a way to make a living. Dolly Parton was 80. Canada announcing new retaliatory tariffs today on $20 billion worth of American goods. Ontario Premier Doug Ford says the auto industry will be hurt by the tariffs most and urges the U.S. to come back to the table with Canada as soon as possible.
8: No deal is better than a bad deal. It would have bled out our steel industry, and we buy more steel off the U.S. than any other country. It would have hurt our auto sector, and our auto sector is so integrated since 1960s, the auto pack. Parts will go back and forth 8 times before they get assembled, either in Ontario or another auto state.
3: As the Iran war drags on, ABC News has learned the father of a sailor on the USS Lincoln has been detained by ICE. The sailor, Joshua Aviles, says his father had a work permit and, quote, had done everything through immigration to get his green card approved. DHS saying bluntly, having a family member in the military is not a free pass to violate our nation's laws. The Justice Department suggesting in a court filing today the Kennedy Center could face demolition if the president is not allowed to renovate it and put his name on it. You're listening to ABC News.
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2: Pennsylvania's Governor Josh Shapiro today urging people to do what they can to protect themselves as the state reports its first 2 deaths from measles this year, and that state's worst outbreak in decades.
3: So far this year, there have been 393 confirmed cases of measles in Pennsylvania. That is the highest number of measles cases since 1992.
2: The vast majority of cases are among people who aren't vaccinated. A temporary pause for strikes on Moscow, as CIA Director John Ratcliffe reportedly holds a series of meetings in the city. ABC's Marcus Morris says, despite the pause, Ukrainian troops have been making gains in the war.
4: Ukraine has managed to hit targets deep inside Russia, and that's notable.

0: Because they've been hitting oil producing facilities, and Russia has had to shut down some of those facilities, and it's caused a bit of a fuel crisis in Russia. In fact, in Moscow and parts of St. Petersburg recently, there have been gas lines, people trying to get fuel. There's also been rationing of fuel. So there is a real sense that Ukraine is having some success.
1: In Texas, Fort Worth's city council moved to authorize an $11.25 million settlement in the police death of Tatiana Jefferson, who was fatally shot during an encounter back in 2019. Fort Worth's mayor saying in a statement, "We hope this agreement offers meaningful closure." Dave Packer, ABC News.
2: Pump up the volume.
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16: KBEC 920 News Time, 6:06, checking traffic. A little bit of slowing in the usual spots. Southbound 101 through the five cities in certain places. And also southbound 227 near the airport in San Luis. Weather-wise, still warm outside. Actually kind of nice here in San Luis Obispo. And temperatures to get down into the 60s overnight tomorrow. Look for highs 103 to 105 for the North County and Paso Robles, and for the coastal valleys, 80s, maybe low 90s at the beaches tomorrow, the 80s. And that's it for news, traffic, and weather together. I'm Kurt Olson. 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
17: 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I'm telling you, she's sizzling right now. 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Currently, as we speak, Lindsey Hart is selling approximately 2.7 times more in total sales volume per year than the number two agent in the county. Lindsey is closing more than double the number of transactions annually compared to the next ranked agent in the area. Currently ranked number one in Arroyo Grande, Grover Beach, Los Osos, and San Luis Obispo. I keep telling you, if you're thinking of selling your house, if you're looking to buy a house, if you just want to try to understand the real estate market, this is the agent for you. 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Have any questions? 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And yes, by all means, please tell her I said hi. After that, go ahead. Start packing. You'll be moving fast. License number 01868098.

0: we keep the history going, this time a little bit more local, as we talk about the Central Coast. We're going to start off talking about Morro Bay during World War II, because Eric Brune, author and historian, is with us. It's History Day.
1: Yay.
0: Eric, how are you, sir?
1: Thank you. I am doing wonderfully.
0: When did you get the bug for history?
1: Well, I think it was always present. My father was a World War II veteran. He was the head of special collections at UC Santa Barbara, which is the rare books, rare maps. But he was always very intentional about that. Every summer, he had August off, and that was, we were in the car driving. Visiting battlefields on the East Coast.
0: Where'd you go? I'm curious.
1: I can remember Gettysburg, Yorktown, the usuals, D.C. But he focused on making sure we got to Camp Hale, Colorado, which is where he trained with the 99th Infantry Battalion, which is the Norwegian-American Battalion in World War II.
0: What's the battlefield I need to see in this country?
1: Oh, in this country?
0: Yeah. Ooh. You've been to all these.
1: Well, I wouldn't say all of these, because I find even the smallest one as a place to really let your mind wander. I mean, just outside of Fort Lee, there was the Battle of Dam Number 1, which was like in our front yard when I was there for Officer Advanced Course. Because we could drive there, in a shuttle van and go walking right into the battlefield.
0: I've never heard of that battlefield. I've never heard of that battle.
1: Well, it was somewhat insignificant, but they have a beautiful Parrott rifle on display there. So I'm kind of an artillery guy. So that was cool. But all around Washington, D.C., I have a friend who is a park ranger in Washington, D.C. He actually is the 100% of the staff of one of the smallest parks in the system. And this park is on Georgia Avenue. And it was where Lincoln visited the parapets while the Confederate troops were probing the northern outskirts of Washington, D.C. Lincoln was asked to get down from the parapet because he might attract the eye, attract too
0: much
1: fire.
0: He's got
1: that
0: tall hat.
1: Yeah, yeah. And that's the last thing the officer in charge wanted to have on his plate was a dead president. Sitting down with him and having him explain the significance of the 13 soldiers buried at that site. You can throw a softball across the entire park, but there is a flagpole in the middle of it, and there are 13 veterans who died at that battle arrayed around around the flagpole. And he could tell you chapter and verse of each one of those fallen soldiers.
0: And it came from which battle?
1: This was when I think it was 1864, when the Confederate cavalry was on the outskirts of D.C. to the northeast.
0: I've been to the Alamo, and I've been to Custer and a little Bighorn.
1: Yeah.
0: And then last spring, I was at Normandy, but that's a whole different story.
1: Well, that's the mother of all.
0: Yeah, but Alamo and Custer, those are the two. I haven't been to any Civil War battlefields.
1: Well, I've been to both of those sites, and of course, the Alamo is in the middle of town, so that's kind of hard to parse. But
0: then Custer, you got a highway running through where the Indian village was. I didn't get that.
1: Well,
0: they built a highway, right?
1: Well, as Dr. Papp would tell you, they build highways through a lot of places that could be inconvenient to history.
0: All right, Eric Brune is with us. We're going to talk about Morro Bay here, but we're coming up on the 85th anniversary of the Morro Bay Navy Base.
1: Yes.
0: I wasn't aware we had a Navy base.
1: Well, that exactly why I'm here.
0: Okay.
1: The Morro Bay Naval Base was the first of a series of base section headquarters on the West Coast that were it started in 1941. So this is November of 41. This is the first of the base section headquarters going in, but their job was to be the command and control network from the headquarters in Monterey to the headquarters in Santa Barbara. So they would be the relay station there.
0: But this is 1 month before Pearl Harbor.
1: Correct.
0: I mean, I would get it if it happened after Pearl Harbor. This happens before Pearl Harbor, so we must have known something. Maybe Roosevelt did know about the attack in advance.
1: Well, that's just my point. Is if you think of kids these days, but if you think of two images for World War II, I think most people could come up with like Pearl Harbor, things blowing up, and a sailor assaulting a nurse in Times Square as the bookends. But in fact, the draft began in 1940. And the National Guard in California was called up in February of 41, and it arrived at Camp San Luis Obispo, a newly built 20,000-bed facility, in March of 41.
0: Why was the National Guard called up?
1: That was part of the bootstrap. In reaction to the invasion of Poland in 1939, September of 39, a year later we finally got to the point that we could say, well, we need to do something, because France had fallen. The Low Countries, Scandinavia, was all under German sway, so that they began to authorize the mobilization of the army.
0: So this is the winds of war.
1: Yes. Yeah.
0: So it wasn't so much we were worried about Japan. We saw what was happening in Europe. Sooner or later, we're going to head to war.
1: Well, certainly Japan was a factor as well, but the rapid. Rapid movement of the Germans through the western parts of Europe were a shock. Now, fighting had been going on in China since the early 30s, and the Japanese had been expanding since the turn of the century. So I think the European situation brought this home. By the fall of 1940, you had broadcasts from London under the Blitz. You had the energy was building, but the plan was to do a peacetime draft for 1 year, and the selling point was that these young men, 21 and above, would have a chance to learn enough about the army to be usable in case of an emergency, but also call the entire organized reserve and the National Guard onto active duty to bring basically double the size of the army in the first year, just to be a credible counter threat.
0: All right, we are in conversation with Eric Bruin, author and historian. We're talking a little bit about Morro Bay and indeed the Central Coast during World War II. Big 85th anniversary celebration coming up down the road. We'll tell you more about that straight ahead. Right here on AM 920, FM 96.5 News Talk, KVEC.
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0: Right.
1: This is just like a small, what, I mean, what was it?
0: It was a headquarters, it was a two-story headquarters building, maybe 8,000-9,000 square feet, that was basically on the site of the Morro Bay Vets Hall today on Surf Street.
1: And this opened up a month before Pearl Harbor.
0: They broke ground a month before Pearl Harbor.
1: What was Morro Bay like in 1941? That'd be pretty small.
0: Yeah, about 400 folks.
1: 400?
0: Well, keep in mind the rock of Morro Bay had the water passing on both sides of it at this point.
1: There was no causeway.
0: There was no causeway. Well, actually, they run a single causeway out to the rock in like 37, 38, 39. But they hadn't built it out at all, so that wasn't necessarily holding the sand back there. There was no navigable way into the harbor, really, or at least a dependable one, because with storms, the actual exit would shift back and forth, you know, whichever way the storms.
1: And there was no Embarcadero.
0: Oh yes, that was just a mud flat. So if you go to the Maritime
1: Museum?
0: No, the other one on the point.
1: Natural History Museum.
0: If you go to the Natural History Museum, just below that, you get that mud flat right at the road,
1: yeah,
0: right?
1: Yeah.
0: That would have been your experience if you went past Carla's Country Kitchen and went down the hill to where the guy with blowing on the conch shell is.
1: Yeah.
0: Yeah. That's your experience right there would be just the mud.
1: All mud flats.
0: Just the water would start there.
1: And a town of 400 people, mud flats, no causeway.
0: Right. And no fishing fleet. You know, you could have a sailboat or a scow or something. You could get in and out, but that you would be surfing it through the breakers on the way out, through the channel on the way out. So that was not acceptable. But there had been plans and proposals to create breakwaters and that all through the early 20th century, but nothing ever came of them, really.
1: So did we get all this, Eric, because we got the naval base?
0: Correct.
1: Did we get the Embarcadero? Did we get the causeway?
0: Yes. That is all a gift of Mr. Roosevelt. Thanks to him, the War Department, the Corps of Engineers, the Navy got that set up.
1: What a magical transformation. So why was Morro Bay selected?
0: Well, I think it was equidistant between the two other locations that they were developing, but it gave an opportunity to, because there had been a number of surveys done already, so the paperwork had kind of, you know, the report had been kind of written of feasibility of something there. You already had Port Hanford and Harvard and Avila Pier, that was extant already. But nothing on this side of the rock, and it takes a bit of time to go from that side of the point all the way around to Morro Bay. So it was just kind of a twofer.
1: And they had a dredge.
0: Yes. Well, and actually that was, you know, part of what really captivated me was what happened in preparation for this. The Chamber of Commerce provided a stone as a tablet to mark the event. The party was held at the Cloisters Hotel, which I think was the Morro Bay Motel at that point. But that was a fancy place, you know, when it was built by T.E. Lewis as part of, you know, Atascadero's invasion of Morro Bay. But that was a big party the night before, but the day of the event, they had bleachers set up on the bluff there, and at some point the keynote speaker makes a comment, drops a handkerchief, a flag goes down, and the dredge begins. It was that was the kind of significance they wanted to put to that. And by the first week in December, the bulldozers were working, straightening out Little Morro Creek, and beginning to move land.
1: But it gives one pause when one realizes all those people are gone.
0: Oh yeah, yes. I was doing the math. If you had a child born in the mid 30s, they would be in their 90s today. So eyewitnesses to what Morro Bay looked like are getting kind of close, you know, getting short. And actually, that was I had a discussion today with the chief.

0: Chamber of Commerce, and that was a topic of conversation, is trying to find what witnesses we can in Morro Bay to celebrate them as part of this event.
1: And are there, were there any?
0: Well,
1: I guess.
0: You know, Tom Wilmer, our friend, introduced me to a lovely lady who was the daughter of Mr. Criddle. And the Criddle house is on the north end of Morro Bay, past Taco Temple and before Lolo's. We navigate by Mexican food in that part of Morro Bay. The Criddle house is this big stone-faced building. Well, Mr. Criddle worked at the at the quarry at Morro Rock, and he would bring home whatever they didn't need for breakwater, which was a lot of rock, pretty big pieces. He was building that out. Well, she remembers meeting a soldier from, you know, across the street, across Highway 1, who was on patrol on a horse. That was very memorable to her.
1: Hmm. Did Pearl Harbor in December 41 change the mission of the Morro Bay Naval Base in any way?
0: No, actually. Well, what it did is it highlighted the mission, because the mission was to coordinate from the high water point out, the water side of the defense of the coastline. The War Department's Western Defense Command was responsible for the landward side of that line. The intended job of this command would be to manage the quote-unquote mosquito fleet of patrol craft that could be stationed in there. There were a number of patrol vessels that were eventually stationed in Avila, converted purse strainers that had been armed and equipped for and ballasted for deep sea trips.
1: What do we got? We have Camp San Luis. What was the name of the naval base in Morro Bay?
0: Morro Bay Base Section Headquarters.
1: Okay. Camp San Luis.
0: Yes, that was 20,000 soldiers.
1: Too early for the Canberra Air Station, or was it?
0: I believe, well, I know war, a little bit later there was a classified radar station that was based there.
1: Yeah.
0: Because that just makes sense for navigation or surveillance or whatever. That's just the right place to build something.
1: Okay. I think that came a little bit later.
0: Yeah.
1: And then what other military bases were there in the area?
0: Well, you up in just south of Bradley and north of San Miguel, you had 40,000 soldiers at Camp Roberts, which was a replacement training center. And a replacement training center, every Friday, another 2,000 soldiers would graduate their basic training. And what today we would recognize as your basic training and your MOS for infantry soldiers. So they were intended, and as the name implies, they were replacements. That means that they would be a replacement part issued to a unit in combat that had lost a soldier as a replacement.
1: What a job. Okay, you're going overseas, you're replacing a guy who got killed.
0: Well, and there are many movies that's an element of the storyline. Throughout the war, generated almost 450,000 replacements out of Camp Roberts. You know, the scale was massive there.
1: And didn't they all go out through Avila?
0: No, they would probably all left on by train.
1: Okay. Yeah,
0: now, the folks you've seen at Avila, that's a whole other story.
1: Yeah, no, I'm talking about the soldiers who went to fight in the Pacific.
0: No, they would have gone out of, San Pedro and Long Beach and San Diego and Oakland. Okay. Yeah, there's wholesale. There are some wonderful photographs of amphibious operations in Avila Beach, which was part of the later half of Morro Bay's history.
1: So during World War II, there was a prominent stamp on the Central Coast.
0: I kind of ballpark it as there were 100,000 GIs between San Miguel and Lompoc. Because Camp Cook, which today is Vandenberg Space Force Base, that was a 38,000 soldier installation as well. The airfield at the two different airfields in Santa Maria, you had the Hancock Flight Facility, which had started early in the war as a private

0: pilot training center that was militarized and expanded, but you also had the air base that was built in Santa Maria that was flying P-38s and B-25s.
1: You know. By the way, do you know who Alan Hancock was? Not the Declaration of Independence guy. The Santa Maria guy. He has both a college and an airport named for him.
0: Right. He had a flight training school and I'm assuming it's been a while since I looked at it, but I assume he was a World War I vet and an aviator that he was passionate about aviation as not only a recreation, but as an avocation and a vocation. So he had already was existing when the Air Force needed to bootstrap and mobilize a pipelines of aviation training. So they started increasing their operations.
1: We're in conversation with author and historian Eric Brune. 85th anniversary of the Morro Bay.
2: ABC News, I'm Dave Packard. In South Carolina tonight, the AP projects Senator Darlene Graham will win the special Republican primary runoff election for the state's U.S. Senate seat, setting her up to take her late brother's spot on the ballot in the upcoming general election. Last check, Graham leads with 52% of the vote, followed by Representative Ralph Norman with just shy of 48%. ABC's Philadelphia TV station is reporting that authorities say the suspect accused of terrorizing that city's residents while wearing a creepy mask that looked like the horror movie character Chucky's been arrested in Nevada. And remembering Dolly Parton, the music icon today, has died, and visitors in Times Square stop to remember the impact that the country music star had, like Caroline Pagano.
3: She's the American dream. I mean, look where she started. And she worked hard and believed in herself and what America could do.
2: This is ABC News.
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0: We are stepping out with author and historian Eric Brune talking about Morro Bay and how in November of 1941 they established the Morro Bay Naval Base, and it changed the history of the city forever. As Eric's been explaining, it got the causeway connecting the rock. It got the Embarcadero in Morro Bay. 100,000 troops altogether throughout the county?
1: Yeah, if you go from Bradley to Lompoc, about 100,000 soldiers, sailors, and airmen.
0: When did the naval base shut down?
1: The end of probably October of, effectively October of 45, as soon as the Japanese surrendered, you know, its existence was to rapidly produce as many amphibious trained folks for the invasion of Japan. So they were a rush job.
0: Clearly, it impacted the city of Morro Bay, but did we have any military impact?
1: Well, you know, what I notice in looking at Camp San Luis Obispo, where Camp Roberts was the replacements, Camp San Luis Obispo was an infantry division-sized post. They were rotating infantry divisions in every 2 months to engage in the amphibious training at Morro Bay. Because what happened in 1944, the Navy brought in 175 landing craft and occupied the newly created Embarcadero area for mooring those, but they used the two T piers, the Great American Fish Company pier and the Coast Guard pier. They had shear walls at the end of both of those with landing nets hanging down into the water off the water side of the wall. So the soldiers would go climb ladders and then go down the landing nets into the landing craft and go out and play.
0: In preparation for Normandy.
1: Well, because this was in January of 44, right. So the Normandy soldiers would already have been in Europe by then.
0: Okay.
1: You know, for at least the first wave. But the invasion of Japan is what was looming.
0: Is that what they trained for on the beaches? Was it to invade Japan?
1: Yes. Well, I would say more elementally, they were training to do amphibious operations. Wherever they were going to do that, that didn't matter. But this was, I call it the Montessori School of Morro Bay for amphibious operation, because not only were the boat handlers for the landing craft, but the guys who were running the beach operations, the beach masters, they were training too. So you had the Navy running consecutive concurrent courses and bringing over 1,000 soldiers at a time to load onto those landing craft to go out and practice landing on the beaches on either side of the rock.
0: And obviously, these soldiers are coming from all over the country.
1: Well, they're coming mostly from Camp San Luis Obispo. Because,
0: well, but those soldiers in turn are coming from all over the country.
1: Truly.
0: Yeah.
1: And as those divisions, you know, and here's just a thing. Camp San Luis had, as I mentioned, had 9 divisions rotate through from 1941 to 1945. All 9 of those divisions were on the list for the invasion of Japan. The 40th Division, which is California's division, was to land on D-4.
0: D-4.
1: 4 days before the beginning of the real assault, they were put in on an island further south. Their goal was to secure areas for seaplanes to land and operate for search and rescue for the aircraft that were going to be doing close air support on the invasions.
0: Author and historian Eric Brune on this broadcast, 85 years of the Morro Bay Naval Base. So what are you doing this fall to celebrate 85 years?
1: Well, what we're going to do is two events. On the 7th of November, we are going to have a USO sock hop at the Vets Hall itself.
0: A sock hop.
1: Yeah, we are working on getting a band in, a live band, and I've got a good lead on our coordination with the swing dancers from Cal Poly to come out and spike the floor. But I want to make it an open floor. So if you want to go get your glad rags on, we'd love to have you come out and enjoy the music and do that. But we will also have displays and presentation tables going on from the the Camp Roberts Museum, the Warbirds, the Central Coast Veterans Memorial Museum, the two historical societies there in Estero Bay, the Cayucas and Morro Bay Historical Societies. We want to show this from as many different sides as possible. Yeah. But to make it a relatively painless history class for as many people as we can.
0: History is painless.
1: Yeah.
0: if we learn from it. If we study history and we learn from it, then it can be painless. That's my soapbox.
1: Yes. Yeah. you get to see where the 2x4 is coming by.
0: Yeah.
1: Okay. When to duck.
0: And then you got a movie.
1: Yes. Well, as a matter of fact, and this is a personal passion project of mine, in 1979, I was brand new out of high school, and a movie was in the theaters called 1941 with John Belushi and about half of the cast of Saturday Night Live OG characters. This movie, the critics panned it. Don't care, because I challenge each and every one of your listeners and you yourself, because we'll make time.
0: I've never seen it.
1: Well, I will,
0: because the reviews are so bad.
1: Well, we'll sit down and watch it together, because I think that misses the point.
0: Why are you connected to the movie?
1: Well, I'm connected to the movie because I was in uniform on the 9/11, and I was driving up to Camp Roberts to work with soldiers preparing to deploy to Saudi Arabia already. To guard Patriot missile batteries there. What happened that day and those following weeks, emotionally, cognitively, is very memorable to me. What this movie's doing is taking California in that month after Pearl Harbor and showing you vignettes of how people are responding to that. You get a crazy colonel in Barstow who's sure the Japanese are coming over the hill. You get you get Belushi as a P-40 pilot who's just really off his rocker, having a good time. But you have young love. You have

0: other historical vignettes like the Great LA Air Raid, which occurred in February of 1942, when somebody got spooked and put a 1,200 rounds of 3-inch anti-aircraft artillery ammunition into the air over Los Angeles, that the palpability of your experiences after 9/11, how you emotionally were, could you not check the news every 5 minutes? Were you not hanging on every thing you could possibly consume? What was happening? You know, what's going to happen next? Who's next? That's what I believe Spielberg was processing. The things his parents had told him about those days, the kind of the urban legends and myths and things, you know, in his youth, he kind of wrapped around this storyline. It has the Japanese submarine offshore. It has a lurking offshore, which occurred here. The Japanese submarine on the in late December sunk a ship right off of Cambria.
1: We had all the blackouts.
0: Yep.
1: And the rationing, and we rounded up the Japanese Americans and sent them away. All this fueled by the paranoia.
0: Yes, and it has a little. has a little piece with kind of treats the Zoot Suit Riot a little early for that historically, but the young people and the old people fighting.
1: I'd be curious to talk to Spielberg as why he chose to make this as a comedy instead of making it a drama, because it could have gone either way.
0: But I think for the staff, the folks that he got in that movie, they were all top tier. They're just coming off their first generation Saturday Night Live.
1: So the different storylines were inspired by true stories.
0: Oh, lots of them.
1: There's an element of truth to the movie 1941.
0: Oh, lots of them. The Japanese submarine ties into the shelling at Elwood in February of 42, when a submarine surfaced and fired at an industrial area of Goleta. And that was the day before the Great LA Air Raid. And that reaction, overreaction, paranoia triggered the LA Air Raid.
1: Wasn't there some kind of base in Pismo Beach?
0: There was
1: camp, actually, a Camp Pismo or something?
0: Well, there was an R&R camp at Pismo that the Army had developed and used. There was also, arriving in April of 42, you had a Black Coast Artillery unit that had a battalion headquartered in Morro Bay at the CCC camp, which is now the campground, the state campground there. But they had a firing battery in Shell Beach in Avila, and they had a firing battery in Morro Bay on the beach and on Dog Beach today. So, there was lots of military activity.
1: We're talking about the Central Coast during World War II and recognizing the upcoming 85th anniversary of the Morro Bay Naval Base. Our guide is Eric Brune, author and historian. We'll come back for a final segment right here on KVEC.
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0: Michael Dunn on this broadcast after news at the top of the hour. And our final segment with Eric Bruhn, author and historian, talking about the upcoming 85th anniversary of the Morro Bay Naval Base. The obvious question, Eric, is do young people care about history? Because anytime I interview a historian or I go to a meeting, they're all boomers. It's a boomer thing.
1: Well, you know, I have to tell you that the last 3 years I've been involved with the Best of the West, and I've been part of a group, a good friend of mine, Preston King, and I approached the organizers of Best of the West about bringing in some living history into what was basically a car show.
0: And I've never heard of Best of the West.
1: Best of the West is, and I'm so sorry to hear that. Best of the West is the best-kept secret at Santa Margarita Ranch on Memorial Day weekend.
0: Oh, the tractors. Okay.
1: The tractor
0: yes.
1: show.
0: Yes, I've heard. To me, it's called the tractor show.
1: Yes. Well,
0: I've never heard of Best of the West.
1: Well,
0: yes.
1: That's his official brand name.
0: Yeah, yeah.
1: But what had happened, both Preston and I had gone up there and realized that the military vehicles that would show up, because they invited them to come in and play, because they don't get their own car shows around here. Yeah. They just kind of, that's what it was, a car show. And we decided to change that. So Preston is the president of the California Historical Group, which is a 300-person military reenacting club in Southern California. He brought up about 40 to 60 of his friends, and, you know, they end up riding the half track in the parade, and they provide abilities. You could just walk up to a guy and talk to him. He'd explain the uniform. He talked about, you know, life as a soldier in World War II. I think we really add a lot to the events up there.
0: Jim is with us on KVEC. Hey, Jim.
2: How you doing, Dave?
0: Good. Jim, what's up?
2: I heard you talking about history, right?
0: Yes, sir.
2: And when I was in high school up in Cambria, Coast Joint Union High School in Cambria in 1979, my history teacher, his name was Henry Knott. He was a retired Navy veteran. He was on one of the destroyers or the battleships that were sank. And he taught us history like nobody's business. Mm-hmm. And that's what got me into wanting to learn about history.
1: Well, that's fantastic.
0: Jim, have you ever heard of the Morro Bay Naval Base?
2: I have not.
0: Are you familiar? You must be familiar with the Cambria Air Station.
2: Of course, yes.
0: Okay. Did you ever have a chance to go up there?
2: I went up there one time when a person was trying to find people to recruit investment to bring in cables from the ocean to that area.
0: The Hawaiian guy. The Hawaiian guy.
2: That was an air. Yes, he was.
0: Yeah, Richard. I got to go for the same reason.
2: That's stupid. And the cables never came in,
0: That's
2: did
0: right.
2: they?
0: No.
2: I love history, Dave. I love history.
0: Then keep listening, Jim. Thanks for the call. Have you ever been up there?
1: No, I have not.
0: It's if you go north on 101 towards Cambria, you go past Highway 46, the very first road. Now, don't try this because you're not getting past the gate. And I didn't know about this. You take that first left, and the road winds all the way to the top, and there is the Cambria Air Station. The buildings are still there, and there. It's been 20 years, but there is this. Yeah. Big Hawaiian guy. Jim knows who I'm talking about. His name was Richard. And he was trying to make it bring the transatlantic cables across. And I don't know. He was kind of controversial. But I never knew this was here. Yeah. And it was a monitoring station for years.
1: Yeah. It was a Loran station, too. It was a navigational aid.
0: Okay.
1: Yeah.
0: But it's up there.
1: Yeah.
0: And
1: yeah.
0: if you look really carefully, where you got to pull over, you can see some of the buildings, but they just all stand empty.
1: Yeah. Yeah.
0: I thought, well, geez, this would be a great retreat, convention center or something, but it's all asbestos on the inside.
1: Well, I got one for you. If you want to talk about history in plain sight.
0: Sure.
1: You drive into Morro Bay on Main Street. You get off the Main Street exit. You go up the hill there. And on your right-hand side, there is a building that has just been redone, and it's called the Q Inn.
0: Okay.
1: And that is a 40-foot by 100-foot Quonset hut. It is one of four of the original five 140 by 100 Quonset huts from the Morro Bay Naval Base that are still in Morro Bay.
0: Really?
1: So now if you drive on Main Street in Morro Bay, go up in North Morro Bay, and just before you get to Taco Bell, you got to navigate by food.
0: Just down from the Criddle House.
1: Yeah. Well, before you get to the Criddle House, there is this Art Deco-looking thing.
0: Yeah.
1: It looks like the Fremont Theater, the son of.
0: I know exactly, yeah.
1: Well, that's another one of those 40 by 100s. And immediately behind it is yet another one. So that's three of them right there. The fourth one is down by the Shell Shop on the Embarcadero.
0: On the Frederick Law text line. I knew a lady from Morro Bay during the war. She said everybody was afraid. People painted their windows black so as to conceal lights at night. Mm-hmm. Many of the women moved into inland boarding houses. The civilian population was very fearful.
1: Mm-hmm. Yep, no, that's all true. And now it's kind of the seasons of the war took place. So by the end of the construction phase, which was the end of 43, the Navy had actually gotten past Midway and Coral Sea, and all of a sudden the Japanese Navy wasn't the immediate threat close. So they actually left the keys to their newly completed Navy base with the Coast Guard. And about 35 seconds later, the amphib guys from Coronado showed up, snatched the keys back, and moved in 175 landing craft to begin a franchise office of the training base in Coronado.
0: Did the Japanese ever come close to scoring a landing or anything?
1: No,
0: on our coast.
1: Not on our coast, no. But certainly up in Alaska,
0: was it for a lack of trying, or were our defenses that good?
1: I just think that was way, you know, what we thought, and of course again 9/11. You know, we thought. Everybody was anybody with a beard like yourself was an immediate threat.
0: You got a beard too.
1: Yeah.
0: Hey.
1: Finally. And then, you know, what the Japanese were able to do, that was a cipher. Everybody wanted to know.
0: It was more psychological.
1: Much more psychological. But my father remembers seeing P-38s taking off in Seattle and feeling, you know, seeing them, you know, going out on patrol. And that was just a really comforting thing right after Pearl Harbor, you know. And he was a student at University of Washington at that point.
0: I would think that after both Pearl Harbor and 9/11, patriotism were at all-time highs.
1: Yes. The amazing things, if you look at what was happening across the country, and it's stupefying if you really, really take time to look at the numbers. Okay, the ship, an LST, landing ship tank, 325-foot long ship, carry about 14 Sherman tanks, 300 soldiers. LST-1 and LST-1000 were built in World War II. 1,000 of just that type of vessel.
0: On the Frederick Law text line, there was a painting of a sunken oil tanker at the Morro Bay Mid-State Bank.
1: Check.
0: The sinking was kept secret to prevent panic.
1: Well, that it was not a secret. It was all over the news. That was the Montebello. Montebello sailed out of Avila and was sunk. But that was one of four oil tankers transiting this immediate coast that night. Three of them were attacked by Japanese.
0: On the Frederick Law text line, out on the Carrizo Plain, Mount Caliente had a lookout during World War II for plane bombing oil fields.
1: Yes. These were, you know, if you watch the Flying Tigers, the early war classic film, one of the secrets of Claire Chennault was establishing an intelligence network of observers and reporting stations, and we were doing that here, too.
0: Torrance, I got 30 seconds.
3: Yeah, I just have a quick comment. Maybe your guest covered this, but one thing in addition, if he didn't cover this, was that during we interned the Japanese here.
1: Oh, yes.
3: Lived on the coast. Even all the Japanese farmers here, the Hayashis, everybody was interned.
1: You bet. That is a great injustice that took place right after that point. And that, you know.
0: The South County Historical Society does a great job of documenting that.
1: Yes, and I was involved with the History Center when they did a whole series of World War II presentations to include, Japantown in San Luis Obispo, in Guadalupe.
0: All right, Torrance, thank you. Eric Bruin, thanks so much. You're going to have to come back before November to remind us of the big event. Appreciate your time.
1: You got it.

0: 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It's 7 o'clock on the Central Coast.
1: From ABC News, I'm Dave Packer. Tributes pouring in for country music icon Dolly Parton, who died today at 80. Fans like London Katura gathering tonight by her star in the Hollywood Walk of Fame.
2: She came from nothing and was able to overcome so many trials, and I think that she was able to show that with her presence and continued to give such love to everyone in the world, and she just remained super humble and was very inspiring.
1: President Trump ordering flags flown at half-staff for 1 week. Keeping it in the family, the AP projects Senator Darlene Graham will win the special Republican primary runoff election for South Carolina's U.S. Senate seat, setting her up to take her late brother's spot on the ballot in the upcoming general election. Graham, emotional.
3: Thank you, Lindsey, for your service to South Carolina and to this country. It's just not the same without you here.
1: Her opponent, Ralph Norman, caught off guard.
4: I did not prepare a concession speech, I'll tell you. That was not in the cards. But, you know, you when you sign up, you can win or you can lose. I took that risk.
1: An escalating U.S.-Canada trade war. ABC's Rachel Scott.
5: After President Trump imposed steep new tariffs on Canadian goods, Canada now firing back with tariffs of up to 50% on some 700 American products sold in Canada. Canada doubling its tariffs on American goods, including steel, aluminum, furniture, and clothing.
1: Much of the West still has bone-dry conditions with very hot temperatures fueling more wildfires. Outside Reno, firefighters still trying to gain the upper hand on a fire that's forced tens of thousands to evacuate. ABC's Melissa Adan is there.
6: As evacuations lift and residents in northern Reno return home, the triple-digit heat could continue for several more days as temperatures could reach up to 115 degrees in the southwest.
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1: Exclusive interview with ABC News. The family of Alex Priddy, the ICU nurse who was shot and killed by ICE agents in Minneapolis last winter, says they want answers about who was responsible for their son's death. His mother, Susan Priddy.
8: They murdered our child. I understand that immigration, there is a policy in place. I understand that. But this is not the way to do it. People need to be held responsible when they murder people in this country.
1: Troubling new findings for pro football players and the rate for devastating brain injuries.
9: CTE is a degenerative brain disorder caused by repeated head injuries. At least 1 in 4 former football players in the NFL who died between 2016 and 2021 may have had it, according to a study in the British Medical Journal. And among those who gave their brains to science, and more than 300 did, nearly all had evidence of CTE. 93.2%. In a statement to ESPN, the NFL says it continuously strives to make the game of football safer. Wayne Cabot, ABC News.
1: As the lights began to turn back after 2 weeks on with no power for many northern Indiana residents, Indiana Governor Mike Braun urged an investigation into the Northern Indiana Public Service Company over their handling of a series of outages, including whether the power company adequately maintained vegetation and protected its infrastructure. Dave Packer, ABC News.
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17: Now all that was left beneath the bad-smelling sky was my big empty factory, the Lorax and I. The Lorax said nothing, just gave me a glance. Just gave me a very sad, sad backward glance as he lifted himself by the seat of his pants. And I'll never forget the grim look on his face when he heisted himself and took leave of this place through a hole in the smog without leaving a trace. This is Lee Habib, and this is Our American Stories. And what you just heard is an excerpt from Dr. Seuss's 1971 book, The Lorax. In 1989, this book was banned for the first time in a California school because it was believed to portray logging in a poor light and would turn children against the foresting industry. Dr. Seuss was raised as a Lutheran and had a strong religious background. His books often included strong moral messages, but he was always careful with how he went about it. Here to share a bit about Dr. Seuss's The Lorax, and The Grinch, by the way, is Brian J. Jones, author of Becoming Dr. Seuss.
18: In 1949, after he's come out of the Signal Corps, he's still making a career in ads. He's dabbled in Hollywood screen fixing and screenwriting. He doesn't like it. It's writing by committee. He's a little bit miserable. But he still really wants to do children's books. And he's just successful enough at it as a sort of second job that he's actually asked to lead a writer's workshop on writing children's books for the University of Utah in 1949. It is a pivotal moment in children's literature because Seuss sits down and writes down by hand what he thinks makes great writing for children. And he's taking lessons that he's learned from Capper. You can clearly see him processing and talking about, you've got to make the words count. You have to keep the action moving forward. You will lose children. He was telling students in his class, you know, your biggest competitor right now is comic books. And so it's Seuss really putting down on paper what children need to, you know, have their interest sustained, and how you don't want to write down to them, and how you don't want to be deliberately saccharine. You know, kids don't like being talked down to. Seuss inherently gets this. If you're trying to impress a kid, or you're trying to write fancy for some kid, they will see right through you. He would tell these students in his class that a child is the toughest audience you will ever write for, because they will see you coming. You cannot fool a kid, so don't try. The Grinch was successful right away, but The Grinch, I think, is such a fascinating book because, you know, remember, part of the message behind The Grinch is that Christmas doesn't come from a store. And I love that this book was written by somebody who spent the first part of his career probably telling you that Christmas did come from a store. I mean, the guy was in advertising, was very good at it. So I think there's a little bit of Seuss reckoning with himself in this story, which is one of the reasons why I think it's one of the reasons he took it so personally and could really sympathize with the Grinch and the Grinch coming around. But it's a great example of Seuss really working on an ending, because Seuss didn't like his books to be overtly preachy or messagey. He often said, you know, again, consistent with what he said in the 1949 lectures, if you're trying to be preachy, again, kids are going to see you coming. They're going to recognize immediately what you're up to. They're going to fold up shop. They're going to walk away. Like, no kid wants to be preached to. So you can't do that. So when he got to the end of The Grinch and was trying to figure out what happens after The Grinch has kind of redeemed himself, what do you end it with? He was trying to keep it from being a little too religious, if he could, which is why it ultimately ends with sort of the brotherhood of man, where you see, you know, in the cartoon, they do it brilliantly when the star comes up, but he's serving the roast beast at dinner. So it's more of a family type ending than a Christmassy ending per se. But that was Seuss working really hard with an ending. Now, at one point in his career, he did write a intentionally, deliberately messagey book, and that was The Lorax. And that's the one book where Seuss said, you know, I sat down to do this because I got mad. Seuss's house in La Jolla, California, sat up on Mount Soledad. It's this beautiful hilltop house, still there today. And at the time he built it, there was nothing around it, as you can imagine, in the 40s and early 50s. But over the years, he was watching development sort of encroach on his hillside, and it was sort of cookie cutter houses and apartments. And he didn't really, you know, he didn't really like the way they were tearing into the mountainside. So The Lorax was his intentional way of addressing the issue of being careful with our resources. Seuss never says in The Lorax, don't cut down trees. As Seuss pointed out after The Lorax came out, he said, look, I write books. Books are printed on paper. I live in a house. A house is made of wood. I'm not anti-logging. I'm not anti-cutting down trees. I'm pro being responsible with what we have. And that's sort of the message of The Lorax, which a lot of times gets lost in the discussion of that. I think it's his most consistently banned book. A lot of times it was banned in sort of the northwestern part of the United States where they rely on logging and timbering and things like that. But that's probably his most controversial book because of that. And Seuss always warned people, like, be very careful. You know, I've got a message in here, but be sure you understand what that message is. And it's got, I think, one of the most beautiful messages of any of Seuss's books, where he says, unless someone like you cares a whole awful lot, nothing is going to get better. It's not. I mean, that has nothing to do with logging, with timbering, nothing. It is a universal message. It is the beautiful point of that book in there. That is Seuss getting as messagey as he's ever going to get. And I think when people get wrapped around the axle on whether Seuss is being, you know, too environmental in this and he's too woke and he's paying too much attention to the movement of the time. You know, this was when Earth Day happened in the early 70s. The real message in there is, unless someone like you cares a whole awful lot, nothing is going to get better. You know, take charge, get involved. That's the message of The Lorax more than anything else. But that's the one time Seuss deliberately set out to convey a message, and look how carefully he does it. He really sweated that. And I mean, that book was tough for him anyway, but like really agonizing over message, because as he had told everybody in the late 1940s, you know, if you are deliberately messagey, you are in big trouble. You know, everyone will immediately see what you're doing. And so I just think that's so interesting with The Lorax, is because people think they see what he's doing. You know, they immediately start saying he's being environmental. He's talking about logging. Well, he is, but the bigger point is, unless someone like you cares a whole awful lot. I mean, that's the real message of The Lorax more than anything else. And Seuss is almost hiding it in plain sight because he was being so careful about it.
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17: And we continue with Our American Stories, and now it's time for our Faith in Action series, where we tell stories about how people of faith live it out in the public square. And today's edition features Ralph Steyer, the founder of the number one sausage brand in America, Johnsonville Sausage. Here's Ralph.
24: I have a couple stories for you, like three stories for you. The first one is, I struggled. Having grown up Catholic, and I've been taught that, you know, wealth is a sin, and that it's easier for a camel to get through an eye of a needle than it is for a rich person to get to heaven, and carrying that baggage around, I always worried about that, and I prayed and prayed and prayed to the Lord, should I give it all away and go to Africa? Should I live in a one-room apartment? What should I do, Lord? What should I do? Because I feel guilty. I feel guilty. I haven't become so successful. One day, about 15 years ago, after having prayed and prayed and prayed, I'm sitting on at my desk one Friday afternoon reading our Link letter, which is our bi-monthly publication to all of our people. And on the front page of the Link letter, there's a story about one of our mechanics who had just come back from Hong Kong with his wife, having adopted a special needs child. And I looked at that, and this wave came over me, this incredible wave of power. And it was the Holy Spirit. The Holy Spirit. And he said to me, Ralph, don't you see that you're doing exactly what I want you to do? You're providing this opportunity for people to do great works because of what you're doing here. And the way you run your business and the values, I put you here for a reason. The only thing you're not doing is you're not giving me enough credit. And so, I, uh,

we're doing a pretty darn good job. And we started talking about it. He said, we have to emphasize it more. We have to build it into what we talk about because, you know, you really shouldn't be talking about God, you know. Oh, my gosh, you might turn some people off. Well, I say the heck with them. My job, God put me here to create this and to do this because this, the funny thing is, the 14 people who are sitting around that table all felt the same way I did. So, that came after 20 years of the Johnsonville Way, of starting the Johnsonville Way. And the basis of the Johnsonville Way is, how do we use the business to build people instead of using the people to build the business? And that would be, and how I see that, I'm sure I was guided on this one too, is that we were put on this earth to do two things. And I know this is true because we have companies all over Asia, all over people in South America, Europe, all over, okay? And they all have the same two basic things hardwired into them. The first one is that they want to develop their talents and they want to succeed so they can, not just for themselves, but for their families and for everything around. They want to help others do the same thing. And that's what makes us happy. Because we're fulfilling, we're not going against how we're wired. And I don't care where we are. The Johnsonville culture works everywhere because that's how God made us. So when you understand that piece, then the job of Johnsonville is to challenge and help and coach and awaken in people that spirit. Because in many cases, that's they've been told they can't do it. They've been told they shouldn't do it. There are a lot of people have grown up in ways where they haven't had that opportunity or that challenge. And that spirit within them hasn't been awakened. Well, at Johnsonville, we awaken that spirit. And we have set the business up to encourage people to learn and grow, take more responsibility, develop their talents. However that is, whether they wind up at Johnsonville or not. If they get a bigger job or a better opportunity or they realize and they say, now I know what I want to do with my life, we'll hold a parade for them. Okay, that makes us happy. So that's the philosophy. That's first and foremost in everything we think about and everything we do. We sponsored Boys and Girls Club. And we built the Boys and Girls Club in Fond du Lac. And one of the challenges I gave to the leadership there is that I want you to teach people, these kids, about personal responsibility, about work. As far as they know, these kids that are getting there, they have no idea where the money comes from for the Boys and Girls Club. They have no idea about responsibility. I've seen a lot of these charities where, oh, well, you're so deserving that we're just going to hand you money. And I think it's a sin. I think it's an absolute sin to allow people to default themselves and to not do things in a way that lifts people up. That's if God's blessed us to put us in a position to do that, if we don't do that, we're sinning. So went through all that with them. And they brought these two older girls, like 16 or 17, and two like 9-year-old girls with them. And we had all the people from all the people in the office, you know, we had 150 people standing around. And the two older girls are saying, listen, if it hadn't been for the Boys and Girls Club, we'd have been pregnant by now. We're both going to college. Next year we're graduating, we're going to college. But we would have dropped out of school and we'd have had 2-3 babies by now if it hadn't been for the Boys and Girls Club. And we are mentoring these girls and they're going to college too. It wasn't about the Boys and Girls Club staff doing it. It was these kids themselves, which is giving back, responsibility. You couldn't write it any better than that. In fact, I get chills. I could chills up and down my arm right now telling you the story. And they were finished talking. And

0: Holy Spirit put words in my mouth that I hadn't even considered. He said, we all talk about serving God at work. Let me tell you something. You hear this story? It's your hard work and your contributions that generates the cash that allows this story to happen. I just wrote the check. You made it happen. So you go home tonight knowing that you are serving God at work because you are creating these stories and lots of them. The people walked out of that room, I don't think a foot touched the floor. They were so high.
1: And what great storytelling. You're listening to Ralph Steyer, and he's talking about important things. He had prayed a long time about wealth and his own wealth. And one day, well, an employee visits Hong Kong and comes back with an adopted child. And then, well, the Lord answers a prayer and talks to him. What a beautiful culture Johnsonville has created. And as Ralph said, it works all around the world. Of course it does. When we come back, more from Ralph Steyer. Our Faith in Action series continues here on Our American Story.

0: Someone had a birthday.
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0: Good idea. 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
15: And we continue with Our American Stories and with Johnsonville Sausage founder Ralph Steyer for our Faith in Action series. Ralph next tells the story of the Oscar Mayer CEO coming into his office one day.
16: Here I said, this guy comes into the office and we know the family company, sooner or later they're going to sell out and all that. We'd just like to let you know that we're available, etc. And to me, again, it was a no-brainer, and I don't think it was me talking again. I think it was the Holy Spirit talking. I said, well, Sam, let me explain something to you. For me, selling the company is not a financial situation or an opportunity. It's not a decision, a financial decision. It's a decision of whether or not I go to heaven or go to hell. Because this is God's company. God put this here. God put me here in this position. And if I sell this business, I know that it's going to change immediately the next day. And it's not going to be what it was and what the Lord intended. And I will have just done it for the money. I will have taken what God gave me, and I would have done it for the money. And I know I'd go to hell for that. So what do you think the odds are that this is going to get sold in my lifetime? Sam said, well, let's talk about how we could work together. And that was the end of that dialogue. And, you know, I had gotten so many conversations, so many people calling all the time. And it seemed like that word must have gotten out because we really don't get those phone calls anymore. But we'd really like to buy you because they know it's not for sale. Never going to be for sale. I know what my purpose is. I know what my purpose is. And I thank the Lord every night for the joy I have of knowing that I'm serving God. That He had a purpose for me and I'm doing it. Yeah, imperfectly. Very imperfectly. I'm still imperfect, but I'm doing the best I can. You have to understand that the devil does his best work in church. Okay? I mean, you look at the Catholic Church and how it lost its way. It has lost its way. And what a mess it is in so many ways. All right. We're all imperfect people doing the best we can. Okay. And just because you're the Pope or a bishop doesn't mean that you're so great or anything. No. We all are doing the best we can. So I'm sitting in church one day listening to yet one more story, one more sermon from a priest saying, you know, Ralph, no, I'm not saying to you, Ralph, but he's saying to the whole congregation, it's easier for a camel to get through the eye of a needle than it is for a rich person to get to heaven. If you shouldn't be.

0: rich, or just the whole story all over again, okay? And afterwards, I walk out, my wife's with me, and I go up to him, and I know she's going to be upset because I'm doing this. But I said to him, you know, Father, once, just once, I'd like to hear a priest give a sermon that says, isn't it wonderful how God works? And right out of St. Paul, and St. Paul says it, that St. Paul says, isn't it wonderful how God works, that he gives us all different talents. And he gives some people the talent to put together capital so that they can create a business that can actually employ people. And those people can make really good wages and a living and support themselves, their families, their community. And oh, by the way, pay your salary and fund this church, Father. Isn't it a blessing that God actually has people like that? Because otherwise nothing would be here. Wouldn't it be great to have a sermon like that sometime? He says, I never thought of it like that. Well, now you know. So maybe next time you ought to give that sermon. Not long after that, this priest got caught up in our archdiocese in Milwaukee with the whole pedophilia thing. He got accused by one person, and I checked into it, and I did not believe that he had done anything wrong. And yet the archdiocese just dumped him flat. He had nothing, left him with nothing, just cut him loose based on one accusation, which was false. So I called him up, I got his number, and I called him up, and I said, Father, I don't think what the archdiocese did is right. What are you going to do? He said, well, I want to serve a life of service. You know, I want to do a life of service, but I can't. But I don't have any money. But the only thing, and with that charge, or with that bad rap, he didn't get prosecuted, nothing. So he didn't have anything on his record, but the word was out. He says, I think the one thing I could do is be a funeral director. But I don't have the money to go to school to get a license. I'll lend it to you. Pay me back when you can. And it's something the fellow is the funeral director, and he paid me back quickly, actually. After he got it. And but it was just, it's just funny how that's how it ought to work. Helping people succeed, lifting people up. And he was able to live at least a life of service like he wanted to. In the Bible, it says, go forth and multiply. Multiply people's faith in me. Multiply the goods, all the things for a better life. Multiply the joy in the world. But the joy comes from serving others and serving God at the same time. That's where you feel joy. I don't know many people who chase money all their lives who are happy. And so what is success? We've all defined success different ways. And as you get older and older, like I have, I finally realize what success really is. It's only one thing. It's when I die and I'm standing in front of the Lord and he says, well done, my good and faithful servant. That's success. Anything else, if he's saying, well, Ralph, you made a lot of money, but you didn't serve me, I don't know who you are, that's not success. The only thing that's success is, well done, my good and faithful servant, because you were responsible and did so well with what I gave you. For the small things I gave you, I'm giving you much more now in heaven to do more with. That's success. What does it profit a man to gain the whole world but suffer the loss of his soul?
1: And a special thanks to Ralph Steyer for sharing his story of his faith walk in the workplace. And so many of us of faith, well, we work. And we don't talk about that enough, how we bring our faith journey and our values that stem from our faith into the workplace and to our customers and our employees and all the stakeholders around us, including the community. And my goodness, the story of the

CEO of Oscar Mayer, and Ralph saying to him, let me explain something to you. Selling the company isn't a financial decision. It's a decision of whether I go to heaven or hell. Pretty much, I think the CEO had had his answer. What do you think the odds are I'd sell the company in my lifetime? He followed up. By the way, Ralph didn't get many calls about selling the company. Word was out. The story of Ralph Steyer, our Faith in Action series, here on Our American Stories.

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0: And we continue here with Our American Stories, and our next story comes to us from a man whose YouTube videos are followed by hundreds of thousands of viewers of all ages. He's known simply as the History Guy, and we spend a lot of time telling stories about the past And that's every kind of story about the past, because if you don't know who you are, well, you can't know who you're going to be. And so much of the story of who we are is the story of the past. And so that's why we spend a lot of time on history. So here's the history guy with the story he calls Centerline, the surprising history of lane marking.
6: When Americans first started driving automobiles, we really hadn't set up rules or laws to operate the thing safely. In fact, for most of many decades, there wasn't even a line down the center of the road to delineate the lanes. In the fall of 1917, Dr. June McCarroll was driving her Ford Model T down the road near Indio, California, when she was run off the road by a truck. She later said of the event, "My Model T Ford and I found ourselves face to face with a truck on a paved highway. It didn't take me long to choose between the sandy berth to the right and the 10-ton truck to the left. And that's when I had my idea, pinning a white line down the center of the highways of the country as a safety measure." The California Department of Transportation credits Dr. McCarroll with the idea of painting a center line, but she wasn't actually the first to have that idea. You know, today that line down the middle of the hundreds of thousands of miles of roads around the world is so common, it makes such common sense, it's hard to imagine roads without them. But the history of delineating lanes on roads is actually surprising, and it deserves to be remembered. There are some early examples of lane marking. Well, Jubilee years, years of forgiveness, are mentioned in the Bible, chapter of Leviticus. The tradition in the Western Catholic Church was started by Pope Boniface VIII in 1300 AD. So many people, as many as 200,000, came to Rome for the event that Boniface had a continuous line painted down the middle of each road in Rome to help manage the crowds. The line did not, however, denote the direction of traffic, but the type. Horses and carts would be on one side, foot traffic on the other. In 1600 AD, a road near Mexico City used lighter colored stones to denote a center line. Markings of a center line were used sporadically on bridges in the U.S. and elsewhere in the 19th century. New York City was using pavement lines to mark crosswalks as early as 1911. Conventions for the direction of travel developed with time and were largely set by the 19th century, although the world still not come to an agreement whether traffic should move to the left or to the right. Early traffic tended to have the traveler on the left, a tradition possibly derived so that your sword hand would face the road in case the person on the other side was an enemy. America took the convention of traffic moving on the right, a tradition which developed in the 18th century, to make it easier to pass large agricultural wagons where the driver would control the horse team from the left rear horse, leaving his right hand free to control the whip. It was easier for the driver to see that he was clearing traffic that was passing to his left. Keep to the right laws were passed in both France and the United States in 1792. England, however, continued the tradition of traffic moving on the left, which was codified in the Highway Act of 1835 and is still followed in most of the former British Empire. But roads, for the most part, still did not have marked lanes, but the advent of the automobile and greater speeds made the need for such markings more apparent. Somewhat surprisingly, the move to mark those lanes appeared to originate in the United States. Cars became a sensation in the States. Between 1907 and 1917, they essentially replaced horses and carriages as the primary mode of transportation, a transition that was so quick that it outpaced society's ability to adjust. In 1910, there were only 5 cars per 1,000 people in the United States. But by 1920, that number had increased 17-fold to 86 per 1,000. When the Model T was introduced in 1908, it sold for $825. By 1912, the Model T runabout sold for $525, less than the average annual income in America, and the price continued to drop to a mere $290 in 1927. Cars became ubiquitous very soon after they were introduced. They became faster and faster, and paved roadways proliferated in an attempt to keep up. By 1918, there were over 10,000 motor vehicle deaths in the U.S. a year. As with many innovations, safety precautions and law systems were slow to keep up with the pace of technological change. It took a single decade for cars to become the primary mode of transportation in the United States, and the speeds men could now go with ease produced problems that had never been considered properly. In 1901, Connecticut became the first state in the country to institute a speed limit on motor vehicles, 12 miles an hour in town, 15 miles an hour on rural roads. Cars could go much faster than that. In 1911, a world record had been set by Bob Berman at Daytona Beach by going 141 miles an hour. While most cars couldn't go that fast, they had turn trips that took days into a matter of mere hours. One of the greatest challenges was lanes. With wagons and carriages, muddy roads developed ruts that were easy to follow. And while accidents were not trivial, they moved slowly enough that it was comparatively simple to avoid someone else on the road. While there is some disagreement, the first appearance of lane markings in the U.S. has been traced to Michigan, according to the Michigan Department of Transportation. The first line was painted in 1911 on River Road in Wayne County, Michigan, put there at the instigation of Edward N. Hines. Edward was a major innovator in road safety, spearheading the Good Roads Organization to improve public roads in Michigan in the 1890s. Hines also built the first stretch of concrete road in the world in 1909 and served on the Wayne County Board of Roads when it was created in 1906, alongside Henry Ford himself. Hines was said to have the original idea of painting a line down the middle of the road when he saw a milk truck go by that was leaking milk and thus leaving a white line behind him as it passed. And while the idea has become since a bedrock of traffic control, it took some time for it to catch on nationally. In 1917, in addition to Dr. McCarroll, several other people had the idea to paint lines, apparently independently of one another, in three different states. In Michigan, Kenneth Ingalls Sawyer, as engineer superintendent of Marquette County, painted a white center line along a dead man's curve. In Oregon, Deputy Sheriff Peter Rexford came up with the idea while on a bus, driving on a dark, rainy night. The county refused to fund the project, so Chief Deputy Martin Pratt paid for the paint that was later painted on the Columbia River Highway between Crown Point and Multnomah Falls in April 1917. It was later that fall that Dr. McCarroll was run off the road near Indio, California. Dr. McCarroll holds a unique place in the story, however, because her work went beyond just coming up with the idea. When the local Chamber of Commerce was uninterested in her plan, McCarroll painted the line herself. She instigated a letter-writing campaign that would help convince the state of California to adopt the measure universally in November 1924, and the State Highway Commission painted the lines. But at the time, there were few, if any, standards or guiding principles for markings, and where those standards or guiding principles did exist, they were on a local level, and there was no coordination between local agencies. In 1930, the National Conference on Street and Highway Safety published a manual on street traffic signs, signals, and markings. The manual recommended pavement lane markings in a number of cases, for example on curves of less than 600-foot radius, and also on hill crests where the view ahead is insufficient to permit overtaking the passing in safety. Center lines were also recommended on streets with high traffic both directions and streets wide enough to have more than one lane either direction. Lines were recommended to be at least 4 inches wide and be white or yellow on bituminous pavement and black or white on concrete. The use of black lane markings became less popular during the Second World War, when black markings could not be seen while driving under blackout conditions. The use of broken lines to denote places where lane changing is permitted was not defined until a new manual was produced in 1948. The original purpose of the dashed lines was to save cost by reducing the amount of paint needed to mark lanes. The length of the lines and gaps was not defined, but the manual said it should be well proportioned. The manual further noted that on rural highways, a commonly used standard of 15-foot segments with 25 gaps was normal. No national standard was adopted until 1978. Research shows that people tend to underestimate the length of the broken lines, with people surveyed most commonly assuming that the lines are 2 feet long with equal gaps in between. In fact, since 1978, the broken lines in the U.S. are standardized to be 10 feet long with a 30-foot gap in between. Thus, every time your car passes a new dashed line, it has traveled 40 feet, far further than most people assume.

0: For years, states had local rules for what colors of paint to use on the roads for different purposes, and especially heated was the debate between whether white or yellow paint should be used to divide highways. By November 1954, 43 years after the first center line was painted, 47 of the then 48 states had decided to use white as the dividing line, and Oregon, the last state, capitulated later that year. In 1958, the Interstate U.S. Bureau of Public Roads adopted white lines to divide lanes. But in 1971, the Federal Highway Administration required now that all center lines on two-way roads be painted yellow, while white center lines are used to demarcate lanes of traffic going in the same direction, the now familiar system that we use today. The history of painting centerline road markers tells us that a few people with a good idea, willing to make a small change, could make, well, a large difference. Today, both Edward Hines and Kenneth Ingalls Sawyer are in the Michigan Transportation Hall of Honor. And the section of road on which Dr. McCarroll first painted her white line is now named in her honor, the Dr. June McCarroll Memorial Freeway.
1: That was the History Guy you've been listening to. And if you want more stories of forgotten history, subscribe to his YouTube channel, The History Guy, History Deserves to be Remembered. 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
12: From ABC News, I'm Dave Packer. Remembering the life of Dolly Parton, the beloved country music star passing away at the age of 80 years old today, her fans gathering in Nashville.
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17: She was a very caring human being that looked out for everybody. That's what I would say about her. She was a good human being, a nice person who cared about everybody.
14: In a runoff election today, Darlene Graham, who was appointed to the seat following Lindsey Graham's death, is a projected winner, setting her up to take her late brother's spot on the ballot. To her team and supporters.
18: Politics is a team sport, and without you, we would not have won, all of you.
14: Congressman Ralph Norman conceded defeat. Graham will face Democratic nominee and pediatrician Annie Andrews in November. Immediately after President Trump hit Canada with 50% tariffs, Canada striking back, imposing new tariffs on 700 U.S. imports beginning 2 weeks from today. Paul Butler sums up the feeling north of the border.
19: I'm a proud Canadian. I will always be a proud Canadian. Emphasis on Canada, not the 51st state of America or any way close to that.
14: A horrific event in Billings, Montana. Authorities now confirm 4 adults and 4 children were killed in a suspected attack on a home on Sunday when a suspect fired on the residence and a fire destroyed it. Sheriff Kent O'Donnell.
20: Our biggest thing at this point is recovery of evidence and that is done in a safe and expedient manner.
14: Police say a male suspect was found at the scene with a self-inflicted gunshot wound and later died at the hospital. Wall Street, the Dow gained 160 points today. 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
14: Pennsylvania's Governor Josh Shapiro today urging people to do what they can to protect themselves as the state reports its first two deaths from measles this year in that state's worst outbreak in decades.
22: So far this year, there have been 393 confirmed cases of measles in Pennsylvania. That is the highest number of measles cases since 1992.
14: The vast majority of cases are among people who aren't vaccinated. Bone dry conditions in the western United States continue to fuel wildfire worries. ABC's Melissa Adan is in California with more.
23: West of Fort Worth, Texas, it's an all-out aerial assault on the out-of-control Ross Fire. The raging inferno going from 25 acres to more than 50,000 in less than a day. That's nearly 80 square miles, an area roughly the size of Baltimore. It's fueled by bone-dry brush and triple-digit temperatures that have plagued the West all summer. Outside Reno, firefighters are still trying to gain the upper hand on a fire that's forced tens of thousands to evacuate.
14: In Texas, the Fort Worth City Council voted unanimously to approve an $11.25 million settlement for the family of Tatiana Jefferson, the 28-year-old black woman who was fatally shot by a police officer in 2019. If approved by probate court, the money is expected to be placed in a trust for 2 of her nephews and divided amongst other surviving family members. Dave Packer, ABC News.
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2: 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He served with the 82nd Airborne Division in both Iraq and Afghanistan. Here's Fernando Arroyo.
3: I remember it was 1991, and I was 5 or 6 years old. I was sitting in my kindergarten class when the school principal walked in, and Ms. Ponce, my Bandini Elementary School kindergarten teacher, she said, "Okay, kids, stop playing, sit in front of the class." And then the principal stood up in front of us and he said, "You know, you can be whatever you want when you grow up." And all the kids are like, "Wow, that's cool." And I've always been quiet. I kind of just looked at the kids like, "Why are you so amazed at this?" But whatever. And then the class got quiet. And I look up and everyone's looking at me and the school principal is looking at me. And I thought I was in trouble. And then he looks at me and he put his hands on his lap and he bent down and he says, "What's your name?" I said, "My name's Fernando." He said, "What do you want to be when you grow up?" I said, "I want to be a police officer, a soldier, and a pastor." And he's like, he made a face like, "Well, that's weird." And he said, "Why do you want to be a soldier and a police officer?" I said, "Because I want to shoot guns and fight bad guys." He's like, "Okay, why do you want to be a pastor?" I said, "Because I believe in Jesus Christ." So at a young age of about 5 years old, I remember watching Desert Storm on TV, and the coolest thing for me wasn't the stealth bombers or all the cool missiles and all the images of explosions. It was the guys on the ground. Those were the real heroes. Those were the guys that I thought, man, like, I'm watching G.I. Joe cartoons and stuff, but like, they're the real deal. They're charging towards the gunfire. They're putting their life on the line. Well, as time went on, 10 years later, I'm a senior at Bell Gardens High School. It's September 11, 2001. I was late for class, and I remember walking into my first period Spanish class, which, you know, Spanish was my first language. I just wanted an easy, I didn't even get an A, I got like a B. That was terrible. But then when that class was over, the bell rang, and now I had to go to my government class, second period government. And when I walked in, all the students, you know, the bell had rang. They should have been, the class should have been empty for the next class. They were all still there. And the teacher had his TV out and everyone's glued to the television. I looked at the screen and I could see smoke coming out of one of the towers. And then I saw another airplane hit the second tower and this big ball of fire. And one girl shouted, "Who would do this?" And some kids were crying. And then I heard on the news, "America is under attack." Then I watched live on TV as people were jumping out of windows to their death because they would rather commit suicide than burn alive. And I felt this deep pain inside me where something has to be done and it's going to be me. So on September 29, 2001, I was enlisted in the Army. I remember going to the recruiter and he said, "What do you want to do in my Army?" And I said, "I want to be a paratrooper." He said, "Do you know what that is?" I'm like, yeah, you know, you jump out of planes and shoot guns. And he says, dude, it's not nice. You're gonna be jumping at night in full combat gear. You're gonna be the first ones in combat. You're gonna get shot at. You're gonna be out in the rain, in the snow, in the mud. It's gonna be dirty. Like, you don't wanna do that. I said, nah, that's what I wanna do. He said, look, we have this contract right now because the Army needs cooks. So we can pay you $20,000 to be a cook in the Army. Sign up bonus of $20,000. I said, no, I don't wanna be a cook. I wanna be an airborne paratrooper. And he's like, all right, but don't come back to me later and say that I didn't try to warn you or talk you out of it or that I lied to you. And then at one point he says, look, have you ever been on an airplane? And I grew up poor, I never traveled. I said, no, I've never been on an airplane. He's like, and you're gonna volunteer to parachute out of a perfectly good aircraft into battle. I'm like, yeah, that sounds cool. All right, he pulled out the piece of paper. He says, this is the contract, Airborne Infantry, Fort Bragg, North Carolina. I graduated in June of 2002. And then in August 21st, 2002, I was on an airplane for the first time in my life, on an airplane, on my way to Fort Benning, Georgia. And I remember when that airplane took off, man, like I had never experienced that before. First time flying, I'm 18 years old. And there's, you know, the plane's shaking and I'm like, whoa, whoa, what's going on, man? Like, is this normal? And then once we were in the sky, I looked out the window. I thought, oh, I'm an idiot. The recruiter was right. I should have never volunteered for this. This is dumb. He was being honest. He actually tried to save me. And I remember on that airplane next to me, this guy could tell that I was nervous and he says, what's wrong? I said, I've never been on an airplane before and I'm on my way to train a parachute out of airplanes in the Army. And he asked me, are you a Christian? I said, yeah, I'm a Christian. He says, did you pray about this? I said, yeah. Do you believe that this is God's calling for you? I said, yes. He's like, then you're gonna be fine. And I felt peace. But all that peace ended when, you know, after checking in and getting my uniforms and equipment, it was time to meet the drill sergeants. And these three drill sergeants, their mission was to train me to shoot, move, communicate, and kill. We trained as a team. It was brutal physical training. I remember being a skinny kid, you know, never having left the state of California. And now I'm surrounded by people from every state, from all walks of life, and we're in this together. And that created a brotherhood. It created a bond. We had to rely on each other, to watch each other's backs. We went through the suffering together, and suffering builds brotherhood. It builds a team. You have to suffer together. And that's exactly what infantry school does. You suffer together, train together, and then you're taught you're only as strong as your weakest link. So all those things were instilled in me.
2: 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He discovers 9/11 in his government class. 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Jump out of airplanes. 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
6: And we continue with Our American Stories and Fernando Arroyo's story, his book, The Shadow of Death. From my battles in Fallujah to the battle for my soul, is available wherever you get your books. Let's pick up where we last left off.
7: I graduated from infantry school, and then it was time for me to go to airborne school, and it's just down the road. Somehow we made it to the hangar on the airstrip, and the airplanes are waiting for us, and we put on our gear, we get inspected, and once everyone's inspected, all right, stand up. And we loaded up on this C-130 aircraft, and we're packed in there like sardines. And then when the doors closed, the thought came, I am not going to be in this airplane when it lands. And then the command, 10 minutes! And then command by command to stand up, hook up, check equipment, sound off for equipment check. The doors open, the side doors on both sides of the C-130. The air just hits us. The plane is shaky. I look out the door, I can see tiny little houses and trees. I'm like, oh no, this is gonna be terrible. Then I hear, stand by, like, oh no. Okay, the first jumper's ready. I'm like jumper number 10. And I don't even wanna look at this guy that's about to jump. I'm looking at the boots of the guy in front of me as the wind is making his pants move side to side, you know, violently. And then I hear green light, go. And then one by one, everyone's jumping out of the airplane. And I'm walking forward with my static line, just following the boots of the guy in front of me. And then I watch him just disappear into this door, like out into the sky, get sucked out of this airplane. And I'm next. I just hand off my static line. I make a right face turn and I just run out this door, just thrust myself out of this plane. I feel the 130 knot winds just smack me and I'm flying in this, and I could see the airplane passing me as I'm jumping out. And I count 1,000, 2,000, 3,000, 4,000. And then I feel a tug and it's my parachute opening. Oh, thank God, man. I felt a sense of relief, you know, like that was the fear of wondering whether my parachute was going to open or not. That was the scary part. But I did that 5 times, and that included nighttime jumps, and I made it into the airborne. Then after a short ceremony of getting my airborne wings pinned on my chest, I loaded on a bus with my gear and I went to Fort Bragg, North Carolina. At Fort Bragg, North Carolina is the home of the Airborne and Special Operations Forces. You have the 82nd Airborne, you have the Army Green Berets, and you have the Army's Special Missions Unit, a counterterrorism unit there, very elite, the most elite unit in the world. I was with the 82nd Airborne, and I remember arriving at my battalion, and I'm

and teams and be unseen, undetected, and gather intelligence about the enemy to give to the battalion commander so that he could plan his attacks. That's what I was trained to do. A few months later, it was time for my first combat deployment, and my first deployment was to Fallujah, Iraq, after the invasion of Iraq in, it was August of 2003, and we landed in the Baghdad International Airport. We did some missions in the Baghdad International Airport, hunting some of Saddam Hussein's captains and Ba'ath Party Saddam loyalists. But then we were giving orders that we were going to go into the city that would later become known as the most dangerous city in the world, Fallujah. I remember my first combat mission. It was in Fallujah. It was at nighttime. And our mission was called a movement to contact mission, which basically means search and destroy. And I'm sitting in back of a cargo Humvee, and I'm looking towards the city at nighttime with night vision, and I could see these glowing green and red tracer rounds coming up from the city. The insurgents were in the city shooting their AK-47s and machine guns in the air, and they were challenging us to a fight. We had a military intelligence team intercepting their radios and cell phones, and they were saying that when the Americans come in the city tonight, we're gonna kill them and, you know, bring it on, they're cowards and all this stuff. And I remember Captain Kirkpatrick, he said, "Tell them hold on, we're gonna be right there." And the chaplain said a prayer, Chaplain Knight. He said, "All right, men, gather around." Now, Chaplain Knight, former Army Delta, the special missions unit that I said, you know, the most elite unit in the world, and he felt a calling to be a chaplain. So he left the unit to be a chaplain, and he was our chaplain. A Texas guy, big, bald, white guy, just muscular. He was just, everybody feared him. and he says, "Let's pray, man." And he says, "Lord, protect us against these savages as we go into combat, and guide our bullets that they may hit them and take them to the depths of hell. In your name, amen." Like, okay. So then we get on this dirt road. All of a sudden, all the bullets stop flying. We knew, okay, we're being watched. They know we're coming. So we go into the city and we're driving up and down the streets looking for a fight, and there's no one. It's like these guys, like cockroaches, when the lights turn on, they just disappeared. And we're driving up and down the city. I have my night vision on. I could see every, you know, my infrared laser and everybody's infrared lasers were aiming at windows and watching rooftops and like, where are these guys? And then I caught a glimpse of a guy in an alley with a cell phone hiding behind a dumpster in the alley. And he's on his cell phone. And then that's when I heard over the radio, "We're being watched. It's coming." And then I heard two explosions. Boom, boom. And I felt the blast wave in my chest, and I saw two RPGs glowing red. They flew over my head, like 5 feet over my head. These rockets were meant for me and my friends. And then it was just an eruption of gunfire. And now you see these green and red tracer rounds, these bullets whizzing past me. And I could hear the sonic boom of the explosions as the bullets are flying by me. And it was like an out-of-body experience. I just did what I was trained to do. The training kicked in. I'm shooting at muzzle flash from AKs. I'm shooting at windows. We're taking fire from a two-story house. I mean, there's machine guns going off, and we're driving out of there, trying to get out of what's called the kill zone. And then I hear McGuire yell, and he says, "There's a guy running," as he's reloading his grenade launcher. He says, "There's a guy running," and I see this guy running. And I aimed right for his chest. I put my infrared laser on his chest, tracking him. And I must have shot him 5 times. And I watched my bullets enter and exit his body. And he fell into the swamp and disappeared. And then I heard click. I'm changing mags. I reload. I come back up to shoot. Ceasefire, ceasefire. It was over. This was so fast. There was something bothering me. And I was thinking, like, what bothered me? And I remembered shooting that guy, and I thought, well, you know, I mean, if he hadn't shot at me, I wouldn't have shot him. So it wasn't bothering me that, you know, I killed a guy. I killed a human being. What scared me, rather, I think it scared me, was how easy it was for me to do it. It kind of made me wonder who I am, you know, just kind of like the thoughts of
of who I am, what kind of person am I,

0: You know, I'm 19 years old, fresh out of this small city, grew up in Bell Gardens, sleeping on the living room floor. This is my first time leaving the country. I'm learning who I am, and I'm learning things about myself I didn't know.
1: And you're listening to Fernando Arroyo tell his story. And what a story it is. From high school, watching 9/11 and the towers fall, to joining the 82nd Airborne. And within months, finds himself in Fallujah, indeed one of the most dangerous places in the world, and in battle. And he has his first kill, and now he's got to live with himself. And he's wondering what kind of a man he is, and what kind of a man he'll become as more of this comes his way. When we come back, more of Fernando Arroyo's story here on Our American Stories.
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3: And we return to Our American Stories. We last learned about U.S. Army paratrooper Fernando Arroyo, the 19-year-old Bell Gardens, California native, having to shoot an Iraqi insurgent while out on his first mission. Let's return to Fernando.
4: That deployment, I would get in several more gunfights, and I would experience several IEDs and near-death encounters and see the horrors of war. I made it through that deployment. I came back from Fallujah, and I got home for the two-week vacation, and I'm sitting in my living room watching TV, and it was garbage day, and behind my house was an alley, and there's a dumpster in the alley. And I'm sitting with my mom and my brother. I don't think my dad was there. You know, we're just enjoying family time together, watching TV. So the garbage truck picks the dumpster up and then it shakes it once it gets up top, right? To get all the trash out. Well, when it shook, it was like an explosion, right? Boom, boom, boom. I yelled, "Incoming, get down." And I dove to my living room floor and I said, "Get down, get down." And my family's looking at me. And I started laughing. I said, "Oh, my bad. Yeah, I'm back. No problems. Ha ha ha. It's funny." And I got up, sat down, and my mom's crying. She's like, "Mijo, are you okay?" I said, "Yeah, mom, I'm okay. 2 weeks pass. I'm back in North Carolina and I'm doing training. And it was between Iraq and Afghanistan for me during those, that time that I went to Army Ranger School. So first, before you go to that hell, you got to go to pre-hell, which is pre-ranger. Out of the 50 guys that went, 15 of us made it. Then I went to ranger school, the big leagues, and I made it past the first phase. I passed the land navigation part. I made it past the Darby phase, the first phase. Then I went to the mountain phase of ranger school in Dahlonega, Georgia, and I failed Dahlonega, Georgia. So I was a recycle. So I had to wait a week for the next class. And during that week, we eat three meals a day, but we're so hungry because we've been eating only one meal a day for so long that three meals a day is not enough. So at night we would sneak out and go dumpster diving and we'd eat out of dumpsters. And man, like you can find some good stuff in those dumpsters, especially the one behind the chow hall. It's like, wow, they're throwing out perfectly good cake. So I redid the mountain phase. Then I went to Florida for the jungle phase. I passed, and yeah, all right. I earned my ranger tab. I felt so good. And then I got hit with a letter saying that I've been stop loss. The Army said, anyone getting out after June of 06 is not getting out of the Army. You are hereby stop loss. Stop loss. The Army cannot afford to lose you. We need enough soldiers to be combat effective. So you're going to Iraq for a year. I told this to my girlfriend, who thought, you know, I was gonna get out and we were gonna be together. And she was upset, just as I was. But then she said, "You know what? I can't wait for you. I can't do this." And she broke my heart. So by this point, I started off my Army service praying to God, going to church. And I hadn't done that in a while. Like, I just, God wasn't on the top of my list of things, of people I wanted to talk to or have a relationship with. And I remember I had no one else to be angry at but God. I just blamed God. Like, this is your fault. If God is in control of all things, then you're the one that's keeping me in the army. You're the reason my girlfriend just dumped me. You know, I was just mad. And I remember going to war and thinking, I'm going to die. So that 1 year deployment was to Beji, Iraq, and it turned into a 15-month deployment. And I lost a lot of friends. I remember my buddies, Miller and Gerard, one night they went out on a counter IED mission. We were living at an oil refinery for days at a time and carrying out missions from the Beji oil refinery, missions to conduct counter IED missions, kill or capture missions where we would go into people's houses at night, you know, these bad guys. We use cell phones and other intelligence means of finding bad guys and snatching them out of their beds at night, which was really fun. And yeah, going into a house at night and they're like, there you are. There's the guy. We have a picture of him. This is his name. He's making bombs. And there he is, sound asleep. And I just zip tie him slowly, turn him around on his stomach, zip tie his hands behind his back. And then I would shake him, wake up. And they'd wake up and, oh no, America's here. Like, hey, we got you, you know? So that was fun. War is fun until somebody gets hurt. And that night, Miller and Gerard were blown up. Before we went out on missions, we always said, I love you, stay safe, because you just never knew what was gonna happen. And I had told them that night, before they went out, I said, I love you, stay safe. And now they were being loaded on a helicopter, and I didn't know if they were gonna live because they lost so much blood. Miller did end up flatlining, but the medics brought him back. Gerard, he was fine, so they both survived. But I didn't know this, right? Like, I didn't know. They got on the helicopter and left, and that was it. And I was filled with rage and anger, and again, I blamed God. That deployment, I lost several friends. We even had a Chechen sniper hunting us, and he was getting headshots. We were hunting bad guys, but they were hunting us. 15 months in combat, I come back. About a month and a half later, I'm a college student at Cerritos Community College. My body was here, my mind was in Iraq. I couldn't go anywhere without a gun. Going shopping at the mall was hell. I would plan my visits. What do I need? I need pants and shirts. Cool. I had a map of the mall. This is where the store is. I'm gonna come in this way, park here. I'm gonna go in this door, make a right. I'm gonna pick two pairs of pants, two shorts, and I gotta get out of there. I remember being in like the dressing room, you know, trying on clothes and sweating. Cause I'm just like, I'm taking too long. Like if the enemy's gonna find me here and like, you know, I need to hurry up and get out of there. That's like it was weird, you know? About 3 years after I got out, it got at its all time worst. I finished my bachelor's degree at UC Irvine in criminology, hoping that I would be in law enforcement. No law enforcement agency hired me. I applied for several government jobs. All of them rejected me. The only job I would get was working at a wholesale, a warehouse. I don't know if I should say their name, but I'm a shopping cart collector. That's what I was doing. I had combat experience, leadership skills, Army Ranger school under my belt, a bachelor's degree from one of the top universities in the country, and I'm collecting shopping carts. In the Army, I had a mission. I had a brotherhood. I lost that. I was going to church, but I was like sitting in the back of church with a hangover. I had no purpose. I felt like I failed at life. I thought, you know what? I'm 26 years old at the time, 26, 27. I lived a good life. 22 veterans commit suicide every day, and that's the statistic. I was about to become one of them.
3: 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He comes back from Iraq. He's in junior college, and even a trip to a mall. Well, he can't do it like the rest of us can. He's left Iraq, but Iraq, it hasn't left him. He finishes at Cal Irvine, but can't get that job as a cop. Ends up collecting shopping carts. He's lost his mission. He's a man without a purpose.

And 22 vets commit suicide every day. And he's thinking, well, he just might be the next. When we come back, more of the story of Fernando Arroyo's service and his life after service here on Our American Stories.

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0: And we continue with Our American Stories and with Fernando Arroyo's story. After years of combat experience in the U.S. Army, graduating from both Ranger School and the University of California, Irvine with a criminology degree, Fernando Arroyo failed to get a job with a police agency or with the federal government. Instead, he was collecting shopping carts at a local grocery store. Let's return to Fernando's story.
13: One day, I just had a miserable day. You know, I'm collecting shopping carts in the sun. Like, what am I doing? I remember going home and just going to my studio apartment, and I was just drinking and drinking. Closed the blinds, I'm in the dark. I passed out, and I had another nightmare. By this point, I was so afraid. I didn't want to sleep because the nightmares were so real. I wake up and like just soaked in sweat with a gun in my hand. I went to the fridge, I grabbed a beer. And then I close my eyes as tears are rolling down my cheeks. My hands are shaking. And I hear the click. I took the safety off. And I remember in my mind with a pistol in my mouth, I said, God, if you're there, save me. And there was no response. And when I put my thumb on the trigger and I slowly started to squeeze, I heard a boom. And I opened my eyes and I dropped the gun and I checked my head. There's no hole. There's no blood. I looked around. There's no blood. In my studio, I had a desk to the right of my couch. And on that desk was my Bible. That Bible just flew off and hit the floor. And that's the explosion I heard, the bang that I heard. And I remember I just fell on my knees and I said, I need help. I need help. I pray to God. I said, I need help. I'm tired of living like this. And then the next day, my buddy, Luis, I knew him from high school. He also served in the Army. And now he's working for the VA and his job was to get veterans connected to help. And he kept calling me like months ago, like every, yeah, he was just, he was starting to piss me off. He was bothering me. Like, why do you keep calling me? He's like, dude, you need to go to the VA. You need to talk to a psychologist. I said, no, I don't. No, I don't. He's like, look, man, I know what you did. You're not right. Like, I know you're not. Oh, I'm fine. I'm fine. You know, I didn't share this with anyone. Like, I didn't tell anyone I was having nightmares. I didn't, you know, not even at church. I didn't tell anyone about this. So finally, he's like, he calls me. He says, come on, I'll pick you up. I'll buy you breakfast. I said, you know what? You had me at breakfast. So next thing I know, I'm at a mental health clinic in East LA, and they give me a packet to fill out. I'm going to talk to a clinical social worker named Bob. So I felt, you know, this sheet, this questionnaire, it's like, have you been to combat? Have you shot anyone? Did any of your friends die? You know, all these questions. And I lied. No, no, no, no, no. Are you having nightmares? Nope. Do you drink alcohol? Yeah. About how many drinks do you have? Just a couple on the weekend. So I submit this packet, and then out comes Bob with the packet. And he's like, Fernando, hi, I'm Bob. Like, come on, let's go to my office. Like, okay. And he says, well, look, according to your answers, you don't need us. You're good. I said, great. Can I leave? He's like, no, no, no. This is the thing I don't understand, Fernando. And he pulls out my military records and he says, you went to Iraq twice, Afghanistan once. You were a paratrooper, airborne infantry. You graduated Army Ranger School. You earned the combat infantryman's badge, which means you are engaged in combat with the enemy. Your military history does not match your answers. Bottom line, I think you're full of it. He said, Fernando, I'm here to help you. I'm here to help you. He said, I remember he said, even if you've committed murder, what you say stays between us. I'm here to help you. And he's looking at me and it's just this awkward silence. He can tell that the hamster was running in my brain. Like, what do I do? Do I leave or do I stay? And I looked at him and I said, what do you want to know? And then he said, how many times did you go to war? I said, 3 times. Did you ever shoot anyone? Yes. Were you ever shot at? Yes. Were any of your friends killed? Yes. Are you having nightmares? Yes. About how many hours of sleep do you get each night? 2 to 3. Do you drink alcohol? Yes. How many drinks did you have Friday night? About 36. Who were you with? Alone. How many drinks did you have Saturday? The same. Who were you with? Alone. He said, you need help. And I broke down. For the next year, I met with Bob every week. And I would just share everything I was struggling with. And he gave me perspective. I was holding myself to the American standard, I call it, where what I did in war was horrible. And what I saw was horrible. But it was a necessary evil. What I believe we did as American troops in Iraq and Afghanistan is keep terrorists out of our country. We fought them out of here so that everyone here would be safe. We kept America free of another 9/11 for over 20 some years. That's what we've done. But when I came here, I was applying the moral standards of this country and living here to what I did in war. And I thought that if I shared what I did in combat, people would think that I am an animal. People would reject me. My church would reject me. So I didn't share with anyone. But it turned out that was a lie. It was a lie. And as I started to share with Bob, then I started to share with others. And I found how accepted I was. And how I'm not the only one who's suffering. So I thought, okay, this law enforcement thing didn't work. God, you know what I'm going through. You know how I'm suffering. Heal me, Lord. Help me to heal. And he did. He got me into a nice church community. And well, at my church, the pastor, he kept getting sick and I had a cover for him. It was a small church, like 50 people. And everyone just, they looked at me to cover, to start preaching. I'm like, I'm going to preach. Like, what? So I would preach. And it was more complicated than that, but I thought, you know what? Maybe I should go to seminary. The trauma I went through and the care that I received, now I wanted to turn around and offer that care to others. So I went to seminary at Biola University to earn my master in divinity in pastoral care and counseling. And I found a veteran community there, and we would talk and we bonded as vets and shared our struggles. And I found myself with veterans, helping veterans, and I felt like that was my calling. When I graduated from seminary, my buddy was working at the Orange County Rescue Mission, and he said, hey, we need a veterans case manager, which is a pastoral counselor for veterans coming out of homelessness. So I was doing that for a few years. And then recently I started working at Step Forward Academy, where I work with veterans at the Step Forward Academy. And I say, look, you're a veteran, you have a job, but let's get you a career. Maybe the job you have, you're working it and it's a 9 to 5, it pays the bills, but you could be doing something that pays you even more and is more in line with your skills and abilities. And that's awesome to be able to help veterans better their lives, to find their calling and their career, and to provide for their families. That's what I do now. I'm also involved at Mariners Church in the city of Tustin, and I've met veterans there, and I lead 2 men's groups. I'm really big on community. I'm really big on mentorship and coaching, and that's what I do now. I got out of the Army. I kind of had an idea of what I wanted to do, but of course, God had a plan. And his plan superseded mine. And he brought me to my lowest point, the lowest point in my life, and he saved me so that now he can use me to save others. And that's what I do.
0: And a great job on the storytelling and production by Greg Hengler. And a special thanks to Fernando Arroyo, whose book, The Shadow of Death, From My Battles in Fallujah to the Battle for My Soul. It's available wherever you get your books. And what a scene he set in that room, afraid to sleep, and the nightmares were so real. A large, loud sound that he thought was the gun going off, but it was a Bible dropping on the floor. In comes an angel, and that's a buddy of his who kept telling him he needed help. And then another angel, that man in the intake center, who told Fernando he was full of it. In the end, this began a new life. As Fernando put it, God saved me so I could save others. The story of Fernando Arroyo here on Our American Stories. 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
24: From ABC News, I'm Dave Packer. The trade war with Canada escalates and consumers will pay. That according to a new study from the Yale Budget Lab, which says the current U.S. tariffs in place, including new 50% tariffs on some Canadian imports, will cost the typical American household nearly $1,100 per year. And that doesn't include the estimated cost of the new retaliatory tariffs announced by Canada. ABC's Karen Travers.
25: Canada is going to put in place tariffs effective September 8th, and they're not messing around. I mean, they were really strong in their response, saying Canada must respond. Their finance minister said, we stood up for our workers, we stood up for our businesses, we stood up for Canada. I mean, they were making it very clear that they were not going to let the tariffs that the president put in place over the weekend go unanswered.
24: Southern Command says a U.S. task force struck another speedboat in the Caribbean that it says was involved in narco trafficking. Southcom says the operation killed four people. Darlene Graham, who was appointed to the seat following Lindsey Graham's death to the Senate, was the projected winner of Tuesday's Republican primary runoff for that seat, setting her up to take her late brother's spot on the November ballot. Darlene Graham describing it as another emotional night.
26: I continue to miss Lindsey every day, and there is still a big hole in my heart.
1: Congressman Ralph Norman conceded defeat. Fans of country music icon Dolly Parton rocked by her death at 80, announced on Tuesday Nashville Mayor Freddie O'Connell.
2: We've already started to see people putting memorials up at the soon-to-open Songteller Hotel, which she had been working on as an active project.
1: ABC's Alex Stone on the 2025 death of Parton's husband.
3: They were coming up on 58 years together when he passed away last year, and she said she even neglected her own health to take care of him.
1: And she says it was one for the ages, their love affair. You're listening to ABC News.
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2: Outside Reno, firefighters are still working to contain the Hawk Fire, but stubborn high temperatures across the region are fueling wildfire worries everywhere. ABC's Melissa Adan.
3: As evacuations lift and residents in northern Reno return home, the triple-digit heat could continue for several more days as temperatures could reach up to 115 degrees in the southwest.
2: Fire crews in Texas are also fighting the Ross Fire, which has exploded to 50,000 acres in less than a day. A troubling new study on pro football players and devastating brain injuries. ABC's Steve Osunsami.
4: Scientists are estimating that at least 25% of nearly 900 NFL players who died between 2016 and 2021 were sick with CTE, the degenerative brain disease caused by repetitive hits. But their bigger warning comes after looking at the actual brains of 338 of those players donated by their families to the scientists. 93.2% were positive for CTE.
2: The National Football League has responded to the findings, saying they, quote, continuously strive to make the game of football safer, including by implementing strategies to reduce concussions and head impacts. A case police are calling an unimaginable tragedy out of Billings, Montana. A man killed 8 of his relatives, including 4 children, while they gathered for dinner. Police say the man later set the home on fire before killing himself with a self-inflicted gunshot wound. Dave Packer, ABC News.
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1: This is Lee Habib, and this is Our American Stories, the show where America is the star and the American people. In July of 1986, Greg LeMond stunned the sporting world by becoming the first American to win the Tour de France, the world's preeminent bicycle race, arguably the most grueling athletic contest in the world. After his comeback victory in 1989, LeMond's celebrity reached heights no one thought possible for a cyclist. He made the cover of Sports Illustrated and was named their Sportsman of the Year, a first for any cyclist. Let's take a listen to the story, starting with the man himself, Greg LeMond.
2: Our backyard was like the Alps. I was wild and into the wild. When I was 8 years old, I discovered hiking, fishing, downhill skiing. Coaches said, you know, the best thing for skiing is cycling. I got to get a bike. Cycling was a counterculture sport. I kind of tend to not do what everybody else is doing. My dad bought one too. So we started riding together. There was magic to riding. Even by the end of August, we did a 100K ride, and my dad and I got to talk, and we were like best friends, like teammates.
0: His early career promised greatness. Here's Greg and his father, Bob.
3: I had a 76 Volkswagen van. We'd leave for the Bay Area or Southern California and race. They were amateur races, but Greg was doing very well.
2: I won my 11 races, and I'm bored. 16, 17 years old, I went to Europe by myself for 2 months with $75 in my pocket. Everybody had this mentality that Europeans are unbeatable. They're mythical, actually. They're like, they're from another planet. I'm thinking, those Tour de France winners have to start somewhere, just like me. Two races in Switzerland, two races in France, I won them. Went to Belgium, won 6 out of 8. That's when I wrote my 4 goals out.
3: This is written in October of 1978, which would have made him 17. Cycling goals. 79, win the Junior World Championship road race, which he did. 1980, win the Olympic road race. Not possible because of the boycott. By age 22, win Pro World Championships road race. Age 25, win the Tour de France.
4: One of the most historic Tour de Frances. And an enormous crowd on Alpe d'Huez now, and still Greg LeMond follows the wheel of his teammate Bernardino.
2: There's something magic about the Tour. People talk about the Olympics, and go, that's nothing compared to the Tour as an event.
4: The two riders who have projected themselves without a shadow of a doubt as the two greatest riders in this year's Tour de France.
2: It's a Formula One Grand Prix, New York City Marathon, but doing that for 21 days and with 15 million people.
4: You've got an American going to possibly win the yellow jersey for the first time. Paul, this has been a Tour de France in the greatest tradition of the event. Before these days have gone.
0: It was the 1985 Tour de France, cycling Super Bowl, where 200 riders covered 2,200 miles in 3 weeks, that established Greg's legendary career.
5: Phil, we have a chance to see perhaps an American winner here in Greg LeMond.
6: Absolutely, John, and really for the first time, Greg LeMond is now ready to win the Tour de France and add a little bit more history to this great sporting event. Of course, his main adversary is his own teammate, Bernardino. He's the man that LeMond may well have to beat to get that final yellow jersey when the race ends in Paris.
7: You've got 22 teams. You've got 9 men on the squad. The unique character who wins the Tour de France has just about everything. There's very unlikely to be more than 5 guys with this unique ability. You've got to be able to climb mountains. You've got to be able to show the descending skills at 100 kilometers an hour. And above all, you've got to ride the individual time trials. We always call it the race of truth. It's you against the watch. There aren't many riders got all that ability, so what they do is they choose a leader who they think have that ability, put him in as the leader of the team, and then the others are called the kitchen help. We call them domestiques. They'll come round you like a queen bee. Their job is to make sure their leader is in exactly the position when it matters to win the race, because they know he can do it and they can't.
0: The story in one paragraph goes like this. Greg's French teammate, Bernard Hinault, known as the Badger, had won four Tour de Frances and, nearing the end of his career, wanted a fifth to equal the Tour record. The young LeMond was stronger.
6: Up front, the argument goes on. LeMond rebels against the team's instructions. He angrily attempts to persuade his coach that he should be given the chance to win the Tour.
0: But under pressure from his team and coach, he agreed to support Hinault rather than take his first victory.
5: Bernard Hinault, five Tour wins. The American story, of course, another historic one for Greg LeMond from Rosshaw County, Nevada. A kiss from his wife, Kathy.
0: In return, Hinault promised to help LeMond win the Tour de France the following year.
8: You know, it's like, oh no, another repeat.
0: But the Badger reneged on his promise.
4: But everybody feels that Hinault is hiding something.
0: And repeatedly attacked LeMond during the race in attempts to win again.
4: LeMond knows now that he must take on Bernard Hinault and match him at his speciality.
0: But he failed.
4: LeMond has simply proved himself to be just too strong for the Badger.
0: Greg's first Tour de France win was achieved not only without the support of his coach and team, but also in the face of what many fans believe was outright hostility. It was a cowboy win, reckless and individualistic, and raging against the establishment. But it was the right move and a righteous victory.
1: And you've been listening to Greg LeMond and to his father tell the story of this remarkable life. I loved what he said. Our backyard was like the Alps, hiking, fishing, skiing. He grew up in the mountainsides of Nevada. And by the way, cycling at the time was a complete countercultural sport. And the dad brought him into it and did it with him, father and son competing. And those four goals of a 17-year-old, my goodness, with the last one being the winning of the Tour de France. When we come back, more of the story of Greg LeMond here on Our American Stories.

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4: And we continue with Our American Stories and the story of Greg LeMond. Let's pick up where we last left off.
5: Because the race appeared at length on U.S. televisions, America responded. Here's Greg's father, Bob.
6: We got a telegram from Ronald Reagan, the president, and a letter from him, and Greg was invited to the White House, so it was pretty big in that sense.
7: It was really landmark in the history of the tour, an American winning the tour, because afterwards it brought more and more English speakers into the sport of cycling, and Lance Armstrong, you know, well, God bless him, wouldn't have existed without Greg LeMond, because all of a sudden the fact that Greg LeMond won the tour, the world audience of the tour changed completely.
5: We are choosing to celebrate this day by looking back at the greatest year in the Tour de France's 100 plus year history and the American man that made it so.
8: And now the proudest moment for Greg LeMond. His name in French means the world, and this is the world of Greg LeMond in Paris today, the first American ever to pull on a winner's yellow jersey in the Tour de France.
5: But less than a year after Greg's first Tour de France victory, this happened.
9: There's turkey hunting in the United States, and turkey hunting is a spring season. I just backed into berry bushes. I was sitting there and I wanted to look and see where everybody was, and when I stood up, my brother-in-law happened to be up behind it, so he shot at the first thing that moved, and that was me. The crazy thing, it didn't hurt. I didn't know it, but my uncle said I had a stream of blood from my neck, just pulsating out a steady beat.
6: They called the helicopter, and the helicopter pilot ended up taking him to UC Davis Medical Center.
9: Yeah, he saved my life. If I would have had to go by ambulance, I'd have been dead. I had pellets, about 50 of them, and probably 20 of them went right through me, and I still have 35 in me, you know, two in my heart, three in my liver.
10: And there's no way they can remove them?
9: No. I have chronic lead poisoning. It bothers me. So the more I ride now at this age, the worse I get.
5: Greg took what should have been a career-ending 2 years off from cycling.
9: After 2 years of absolute hell, I went in the tour, an underdog, everybody wrote me off. I was racing against a very strong Finian who won two Tour de France before that.
11: Greg would win the stage. Finian would win the stage. Greg would take yellow. Finian would take yellow. It was just, every day was a great story. And then we got to about 4 days to go, and Finian was now 50 seconds ahead of Greg LeMond.
9: Day before the final race, he tapped me on the shoulders and he said, congratulations on your second place. Now, he and I were teammates and the same coach. And that coach told us and taught me, the race is never over until the finish line, no matter what. It's never over till the finish line. You never take it for granted. And when he did that, I said, uh-oh, you've lost the race.
12: At the beginning, it's advantage Finian. He will start last wearing the leader's yellow jersey. He chases LeMond along the course 2 minutes back. He'll know all the way exactly what time Greg LeMond is doing.
13: I probably shouldn't say this. You wrote your story, and you want to turn it in quickly and then get out of there.
8: Back on to the banks of the River Seine. The Eiffel Tower is now looming large on the right shoulder of Laurent Finian.
13: So I wrote my story, you know, Laurent Finian withstood challenge by Greg LeMond.

0: here's this great story dropped in our laps, and all anybody could think of was, I'm not going home.
1: I never knew it would affect him so much. I mean, I've learned stuff since then. In the 20-plus years after that, he'd never gone to the Champs-Élysées. In his mind, he would be walking to get the mail, and he'd count 1,001, 1,002, 1,008 seconds. I lost by 8 seconds. I just said, hey, Laurent, you won two, now I've won two, and we can see next year who'll get the third.
2: In 1990, LeMond won his third Tour de France. He looked certain to equal the Badgers' record of 5 wins. But the sport of cycling was about to change dramatically.
3: LeMond, 30 minutes behind the leaders, he quits the race right there.
1: By 92 is when I really became aware of it. Some of the riders looked like it was just a natural progression, or they explained it by weight loss. Now you look back at it, and it was all lies.
2: Here's Greg's teammate, Andy Hampson.
4: I saw EPO come in. It made phenomenal physiological changes. Could increase blood levels by 20%. I watched individuals and then groups of individuals and entire teams mop the floor with me and everyone else who I knew wasn't doping.
2: Here's Greg on Lance Armstrong.
5: Now loses it to Lance Armstrong here by 7. History's almost repeated.
6: Absolutely remarkable, but look at the face on Armstrong there. He's come here on a mission.
1: I bought into the story too with Lance coming back. He had 7 victories. Floyd Lamentis won one, so there are 8 American victories.
5: As Landis gets off his bike like he's about to deliver the newspaper.
1: It's a pretty impressive streak there for the Americans. But it wasn't real. That's the sad part.
5: His fairy tale just goes on and on.
1: He's got the support of the cancer community, the sponsors, fanatic fans, and I knew it could be suicide, whatever I said. I don't know who I said it to, but I said it's unbelievable. That's all I said. It's unbelievable. Unbelievable.
2: LeMond's most notorious remark was, if Lance is clean, it is the greatest comeback in the history of sports. If he isn't, it would be the greatest fraud. His funniest, with the drugs they have these days, one could convert a mule into a stallion. Greg LeMond is now the only American winner of the Tour de France. A lot of cyclists and Americans thought Greg LeMond was jealous of Armstrong. We now know better. Armstrong has been stripped of his Tour victories. This has given many all over the world an even deeper appreciation for what the only American winner of the Tour de France accomplished.
7: And a terrific job on the production, editing, and storytelling by our own Greg Hengler. And I'll remember that day. I had quite a number of friends who just were gripped to this idea that American could win the Tour de France. And there it was on television for the nation to watch, July 27th, 1986. First American to ever win perhaps the toughest event, the toughest task in sporting history. He wins the Tour de France. And in the end, opens up for generations of cyclists, generations of American cyclists, the idea of winning and competing on the global stage. And then came that tragic accident, just a freak accident, hunting, backing into some berry bushes, and his brother accidentally shooting him 50 pellets scattered through his body. And he would have been dead if he'd been taken to a hospital by ambulance. Luckily, he was medevaced through chopper, and it would be 2 years before what would become one of sport's great comebacks. And he was to win a second and then a third Tour de France. And then the final chapter of the story, that Lance Armstrong string of victories, which had LeMond skeptical, not just of Armstrong's feats, but of what he was seeing is a massive change in the physiology of many of the athletes, which of course was explained by the massive doping occurring across the sport. The story of Greg LeMond, the story of

0: Someone had a birthday.
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17: This is Our American Stories, and today we're talking to Eric Motley. We've heard from Eric before about his life and a place called Madison Park. Madison Park was the first plantation to be bought by former slaves, and Eric told us that they came together and formed a community that would eventually raise Eric. Eric, in your book, you write, quote, "I have often wondered if it's somehow in African Americans' bloodlines to be good storytellers and good talkers, because by law, slaves weren't allowed to learn to read. I marvel all these years later how so many of the elderly people of Madison Park, with no formal education, used pitch, volume, pause, pace, crescendo, even a whisper, to make a joke or tell a story such as they did in Little Joe's backyard." Eric, who's Little Joe?
18: Little Joe was the son of Big Joe. And Big Joe was really the first barber I ever knew. And we would go to Big Joe, his name was Joseph Simon, the senior. We would go to his house, granddaddy would take me, and we would sit in his little crib, and I would have my hair cut. And of course, he ended up dying, and Little Joe ended up buying the house of Mrs. Cheney Jackson that was several doors down from us. And on Sundays, right before church, early on Sunday mornings before Sunday school, all the men of Madison Park would gather at Little Joe's house, and they would sit on the front porch, and they would pass time away until they went to church. And my grandfather would grab me by the hand, and he would walk me through the field, under the old pear trees, through the grove, and he would take me over, and I would arrive, and I would sit, and I would watch my grandfather get his hair cut, and I would hear all the town gossip, whose voice had broken and who could no longer sing in the church choir, all the family relation problems that people were having and who needed some extra money and how people had to organize themselves to support said person. I heard everything, and then all of a sudden I would hear my name. And everyone, all the older men would call me the boy of George Motley. You're the boy of George Motley. There were times that I actually thought, well, you know, I have my own name. And now in retrospect, I realize that one of the great joys that I derived in my childhood was being associated with this incredible man that everyone knew by his full name as George Motley. And young man, get up in this chair. And I would climb up in the chair, and Little Joe would put a cape around me, a barber's cloth. It was a sheet or a towel from the house. And he would proceed cutting my hair. And he would say, "How do you want your hair cut today?" And of course, it was a question that was already, the answer was already known, because he had been cutting my hair for years, and there was only one hairstyle that he knew how to give everyone in Madison Park. And so my grandfather would say, "Oh, the same cut, Joe." And Joe would proceed. And I would hear all of these people pass the time away. I don't write about this, but my grandparents, of course, required me to give recitations at the dinner table. My grandfather would say a prayer. He would turn to me and he would ask me if I would recite something, a poem by Robert Frost or something by Langston Hughes. And so every meal was preluded with a prayer and some recitation. It could have been the Declaration of Independence. But I mention that because always at Little Joe's house, when I got out of the chair, someone would say, "Recite something for me, George Motley's boy." And in that moment, the spotlight would be on me, and I would have to stand, and I would have to recite something. And in our little church, Union Chapel, there was only one Bible up on the altar, and it was the King James Bible. And the King James Bible was, as you know, so compacted with these and thous and whether twos. And we just had to learn the whether twos and the these and the thous. And I would always be asked to recite the 1 Corinthians 13. The people of Madison Park love, "Though I speak with the tongues of men and of angels and have not love, I become a sounding brass and a tinkling cymbal." And then someone would ask me, "What is a tinkling cymbal?" and my grandfather would help me with all of my responses. I think that much of our lives are glued together by the stories we learn at an early age and the stories we tell. And if they're beautiful stories and stories of hope and stories of reconciliation and stories of forgiveness, we tend to carry those stories with us, and we tend to live into those stories, and they become our stories. And those were the stories that I heard as a child in Madison Park. And there were stories that were told to me by ordinary people who ended up being some of the most extraordinary people in my life. My grandfather's friends, for sure, many of them, had never gone off to technical school or even graduated from ninth grade. They were domestic in their professional lives. They were plumbers, and they had farms that they managed, or they worked on construction sites. My grandfather started to alternate his friends to take me to the Montgomery Public Library, and on Saturdays, my grandfather took great pleasure driving me into the city of Montgomery. We were in city limits, but barely. And he would drive me to the Montgomery Public Library. Mind you, this was a library that my grandfather never would have been able to go into. My mother was not allowed to go into the Montgomery Public Library because of racial laws at the time. And so I was the first recipient of this gift of being able to go through those bronze doors at the Montgomery Public Library, to ascend the stairs and to sit at the reading tables and to check out books. And one of the most beautiful memories is my grandfather asking other friends of his to drive me. And they would drive me on Saturday morning, most of them never having even been to a library. And all of them just sitting out in the parking lot waiting on me, 2-3 hours of being in the library, and just having enormous satisfaction and pleasure in knowing that I was able to do something that they were not able to do, or had not been able to do. And they would always ask me when I would come out and get back into the car, "Tell me what you learned today. Tell me a story." And one of the greatest compliments was for me to hear Nebo Johnson or Mr. Van or Mr. Ray later tell that story to someone else.
17: 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Go to Amazon and the usual suspects. Buy this book. Share it with friends. It's a remarkable story, not just about a town, but my goodness, a very special town. Madison Park was the first plantation to be bought by former slaves. And Eric, well, he weaves intergenerational storytelling of an African-American community and how it raised him. A community raised him. And by the way, what he said about storytelling is so beautiful. And we concur here on Our American Stories with the power of story. I think he said that much of our lives are glued together by the stories we hear at an early age and the stories we tell. If they're beautiful stories, stories of hope, stories of reconciliation, and stories of forgiveness, we tend to carry those stories with us, and we tend to live into those stories. And I don't think there's been a greater truth uttered on this show than what Eric just said. And that's why we do what we do every day here on Our American Stories. Tell stories of hope, reconciliation, and forgiveness. Eric Motley, his story, and Madison Park's story, here on Our American Stories.

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0: This is Our American Stories, and our next story, well, it's about the Wrigley Mansion. It was built by William Wrigley Jr., the man who invented, as you can probably guess, Wrigley's chewing gum. Judy Pearson is here to tell us the story of the building, the man who built it. Take it away, Judy.
10: In 1891, 30-year-old William Wrigley arrived in Chicago from Philadelphia. with $32

The only money he had to his name, about $900 today, he started the Wrigley's Scouring Soap Company. To entice housewives to try his soap, he included a box of baking powder with every purchase. Wrigley was soon shocked to discover that his baking powder was more popular than his soap. So he went into the baking soda business, adding two packages of chewing gum to each can. Again, his gift with purchase was more popular than his primary product, and Wrigley's Chewing Gum was born, producing spearmint, juicy fruit, and double mint. The business grew, and so did Wrigley's fortune. In 1915, he spent $2.5 million telling people that chewing gum aided the digestion and that chewing it was a pleasurable experience. Remember, double your pleasure, double your fun with double mint gum? Wrigley was a whirlwind of ideas. He never stopped innovating and reinventing himself, always ready for the next adventure. He bought a minority stake in the Chicago Cubs in 1916 and became the majority owner in 1921. 6 years later, he changed the name of the team's ballpark to Wrigley Field. Wondering about the feasibility of shipping his chewing gum via the relatively new airplanes in 1919, Wrigley got the idea to drop packages connected to parachutes. Dealers across the Midwest would then travel to the drop points, taking delivery of their merchandise. That same year, Wrigley bought the Santa Catalina Island Company. As had been the case with Wrigley's own ventures, the company came with a gift with purchase: the entire island, located off the coast of Los Angeles. With the dream of creating an enterprise that would help employ local residents, Wrigley improved the island with public utilities, new steamships, a hotel, a casino, and extensive plantings of trees, shrubs, and flowers. By that time, Wrigley had ownership, full or partial, in 15 different companies around the country. It was Arizona that next captured his heart. He bought a few mines in the state, but real estate held a special interest. Wrigley created a syndicate with three other men to purchase 150 acres along famed Camelback Road. The purchase price was $100,000, $1.5 million today, although today it's worth many times more than that. The land was adjacent to the newly opened Biltmore Hotel, in which Wrigley was also heavily invested. The Czar of Chewing Gum owned four very palatial homes, but in 1930, he began building something special on the 100-foot-high La Colina Solana, the Sunny Hill. It would be an anniversary gift for Wrigley's wife, Ada, and oh, what a home it was to be. The Mission Revival Mansion would be nearly 17,000 square feet. Set on 10 acres, it would have a 360-degree view of the Valley of the Sun below. The 30-foot-high foyer rotunda would be adorned with gold leaf and hand-painted ceiling. And the floor below was laid with tiles made in Wrigley's Catalina Island estate kiln. The rest of the home had pegged oak floors covered in beautiful hand-woven Spanish rugs. The oak Steinway grand piano to be placed in the living room was one of only two in existence, doubling as a player piano. And all of the chairs throughout the mansion were carefully crafted lower than normal to accommodate Ada's petite frame. Every doorknob, hinge, window fixture, and switchplate in the mansion would be brass, with the exception of those in the family bedrooms. They were sterling silver. The mansion took 3 years to reach its splendor. It was Wrigley's plan to spend the early months of 1932 there. But a few weeks after arriving in January, he was stricken with acute indigestion and died at the age of 70 in his bedroom atop the Sunny Hill. The Wrigley Mansion, as the locals called the home, remained a much-loved family destination. Ada suffered a stroke there, dying in 1957. And then, in 1973, the beautiful mansion was sold. Like a stray dog, she passed from one ill-fated owner to another, a developer who died of a heart attack,

0: savings and loan caught up in the 1980s scandal, another developer who filed for bankruptcy. But prior to each failed ownership, her lovely rooms and grounds welcomed business conferences, dozens of brides and grooms, and celebrity parties. And then, the end of the line arrived for the Wrigley Mansion. In 1992, rumors reported that this graceful landmark would be demolished for condo construction. Enter another intriguing millionaire capitalist with a love of beautiful things. Jordy Hormel's family had founded Hormel Foods, based in Austin, Minnesota. The company's most famous product was the canned meat, Spam. Jordy loved music, owning a music studio in Los Angeles and playing multiple instruments. As a composer, he had written a number of well-known television theme songs and once recorded with his buddy Frank Zappa. Like William Wrigley, Jordy eventually found his way to Phoenix, where he bought the largest home in the state of Arizona. And not long after that purchase, he heard about the proposed fate of the mansion on the sunny hill. He called a realtor friend and requested a showing. In the first few minutes of his Wrigley Mansion tour, Jordy was transported back to his childhood, and the Wrigley's home reminded him of his own childhood home. Having turned that into a supper club, where he entertained guests with his accomplished piano playing, he knew he could do the same thing with this mansion. The beautiful stray dog won Jordy Hormel's heart. He bought it immediately. Jordy and his wife Jamie began restoring the mansion and opened it as a private club. Jordy entertained Sunday brunch guests on the Steinway Grand, still in the living room. He played Happy Birthday every Sunday because, as Jordy used to say, every day is someone's birthday. The family enjoyed the mansion as much as the public did. The Hormel children would sneak napkins out of the dining room and slide down the hill on them. And the pastry chefs could always be charmed into giving them treats. They celebrated birthdays and holidays at the mansion, and the Hormels even renewed their wedding vows there. When Jordy died in 2006, Jamie became the mansion's proprietor. Continuing what her husband had begun, she has made it a world-class destination. She's brought the kitchen into the 21st century while lovingly updating rooms to former grandeur. The spectacular wine cellar is well stocked. An outstanding Phoenix chef is at the helm in the kitchen, and the national awards keep rolling in. The Wrigley Mansion, and the Wrigleys in general, hold a special place in my heart. My mother was a die-hard and lifelong Chicago Cubs fan, the baseball team William Wrigley bought in 1921. Living in Phoenix, I discovered the magical charm of the Wrigley Mansion shortly after the Hormels reopened it as a private club and restaurant. I took my father there for dinner when he came to Phoenix on a business trip. He was so taken with the history and the views that when he returned home, he and my mother hatched the idea of a surprise 40th birthday party for me, to be held in the mansion on the sunny hill. Every time I walk into that majestic foyer, I'm reminded of that magical night in 1993, when Happy Birthday was played for me on that famed Steinway in the living room. My mother died just a few weeks after my memorable Wrigley birthday gala and was never able to visit the Czar of Chewing Gum's beautiful Phoenix mansion. But I know she would chuckle at one particular detail. Through all the owners and renovations, one room remained just as William Wrigley created it. To the left of the hand-carved double front doors is a tiny closet with a small table and a telephone switchboard, vintage of course. Today, it's assumed the butler used the room to call family members when visitors arrived. It has a unique silver sheen on the walls and the faint odor of mint. It is the gum room. It is wallpapered with foil from my favorite Wrigley chewing gum. Double Mint.
1: And what a beautiful story by a beautiful storyteller. And we're talking about Judy Pearson. The Wrigley Mansion story here on Our American Stories.

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10: From ABC News, I'm Dave Pack. We're learning more about the death of Dolly Parton. A publicist revealing late Tuesday that Parton died after bravely facing a brief battle with cancer. ABC News Entertainment reporter Joelle Gargiulo.
11: To talk about her heart and her music, well, there simply isn't enough time. But let's take a listen. Jolene, 1973.
12: Jolene, Jolene, Jolene, Jolene.
11: The next year, I Will Always Love You. The hits kept coming, and the music icon was inducted into the Country Music Hall of Fame in 1999.
10: Dolly Parton was 80 years old. The U.S.-Canada trade war explodes immediately after President Trump hit Canada with 50% tariffs. Canada striking back, imposing new tariffs on 700 U.S. imports beginning in less than 2 weeks. Paul Butler expressing the feelings of many Canadians about the president.
13: He's not doing any good for America. He's certainly not doing any good, honestly, for the rest of the world.
10: Warmer feelings for President Trump in South Carolina, where Darlene Graham won a special Republican primary election to fill the seat of her brother, the late Senator Lindsey Graham.
14: Mr. President, Lindsey truly loved you and viewed you as one of his closest friends. I appreciate that bond and appreciate all that you've done for our country. Our victory would not have been possible without you.
10: 7 months after a VA nurse, Alex Pretty, was shot and killed by federal agents on the streets of Minneapolis, his family speaking out for the first time to ABC News. His mother, Susan Pretty.
15: They murdered our child. I understand that immigration, there is a policy in place. I understand that. But this is not the way to do it. People need to be held responsible when they murder people in this country.
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2: Pennsylvania's Governor Josh Shapiro urging people to do what they can to protect themselves as the state reports its first 2 deaths from measles this year in the state's worst outbreak in decades.
3: So far this year, there have been 393 confirmed cases of measles in Pennsylvania. That is the highest number of measles cases since 1992.
2: The vast majority of cases are among people who aren't vaccinated. Bone dry conditions in the western U.S. fueling wildfire worries, including in Texas, where a fast-moving blaze is already causing problems. ABC's Melissa Adan.
4: West of Fort Worth, Texas, it's an all-out aerial assault on the out-of-control Ross Fire. The raging inferno going from 25 acres to more than 50,000 in less than a day. That's nearly 80 square miles, an area roughly the size of Baltimore. It's fueled by bone-dry brush and triple-digit temperatures that have plagued the West all summer. Outside Reno, firefighters are still trying to gain the upper hand on a fire that's forced tens of thousands to evacuate.
2: 22-year-old Zymir Hughes, the man believed to have terrorized Philadelphia residents while wearing a creepy mask, was taken into custody in Las Vegas by U.S. Marshals. Hughes is now being held in Clark County pending extradition to Pennsylvania, where he'll face charges including terroristic threats, harassment, and intimidation. Dave Packer, ABC News.
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0: From the heartland of America and the gateway to the West, good morning, good evening, wherever you may be across the nation, around the world. I'm George Norrie. This is Coast to Coast AM. Later tonight, UFO sightings and alien visitations. Here's what's happening. Iran and the country of Oman issued a joint statement today announcing a proposal to open a temporary navigational corridor through the Strait of Hormuz. The statement, published by Oman's foreign ministry, said the two countries also agreed to a joint effort to clear the Strait of mines. Meanwhile, President Donald Trump's administration launched a new wave of sanctions against Iran in an economic D-Day operation. As the Treasury Secretary said, sanctions will isolate Iran financially and cut off its last economic lifelines. Iranian leaders say they have a two-year plan to shoulder the sanctions. And Iranian forces, meanwhile, attacked an oil tanker in the Strait of Hormuz just hours after the U.S. announced the new sanctions. With more on today's activities, here's Tom Danheiser. Tommy?
1: Well, Treasury Secretary Scott Bessent's latest plan for Iran is supposed to end the war and tame the oil markets. The U.S. has begun its new campaign to tighten sanctions against Iran, targeting aviation, shipping, technology, gold, and digital assets such as cryptocurrency. Even though the measures target the regime, ordinary Iranians will inevitably be affected. Beijing says the new measures will only further intensify tensions and that China's cooperation with Iran should not be disrupted. Iran claims it is fully prepared to counter the sanctions. Meanwhile, Iran's Deputy Foreign Minister Kazem Gharibabadi says a new temporary route through the Strait of Hormuz has been agreed upon with Oman. However, the U.S. must return its commitments under the Memorandum of Understanding for the waterway to be opened. And U.S. President Donald Trump claims the U.S. Navy removed and or detonated all mines within the international waters of the Strait of Hormuz and has warned that any new ship or boat placing new mines will be immediately and systematically destroyed. George?
0: Thank you, Tom. And Dr. John Curtis, the online columnist.com, has been with us since the inception of this war. John, your thoughts on today?
2: Well, George, anybody listening to this blather, this, you know, propaganda coming out of the White House right now about, you know, demining the Strait of Hormuz or, you know, any kind of new sanctions, you know, has to ask themselves, what is the end game here? Where is this headed? Where is the end point? How is he going to get out of this war right now by threatening them with more sanctions? And not only that, but I mean, if you add to that what's going on in Canada right now, which by anybody's analysis is an utter disgrace that the two countries can't come together and come up with a deal that works for both sides and is in this retaliatory sanction mode. You add to that what's going on in Iran, and you realize that Iran now controls the world economy, the energy economy. There's no control that the U.S. has, contrary to what you hear from the White House, over the Strait of Hormuz. The Strait of Hormuz is controlled by the IRGC, which is, as you know, a terror group that now runs the Tehran-based state of Iran. So when you add everything up, it's just more money, more cost, more inflation, more energy problems for the indefinite future. So I don't think, you know, that there's anything positive coming out of Iran right now. And certainly those new sanctions that Trump is proposing is going to make a complete mess of things, just like, you know, the reciprocal tariffs are making in Canada right now. So I think, you know, Trump needs an exit strategy. He needs to get out of Iran. This is, and I think honestly, the only way he's going to get out, because he's too prideful, is when the Democrats, hand him his head in November, and they take over the House at the very least, and then we'll see some kind of change, some kind of consensus over what to do with this war and these completely failed Canadian relations. That's what I think.
0: All right. Thank you, John. John's website, onlinecolumnist.com. Thank you, John. And as John mentioned, Canada announced retaliatory tariffs as high as 50% on hundreds of United States products, including some steel and aluminum goods, furniture and clothing. The levies, which take effect on September 8th, are set to escalate a trade war that erupted over the weekend after official negotiations collapsed and a fresh round of U.S. levies took hold.

0: Dolly Parton has died following a brief battle with cancer. According to her representatives, she was 80 years old. Dolly Parton was a country music legend known for timeless hits including Jolene, 9 to 5, which you just heard, and I Will Always Love You. She was born January 19, 1946 in Tennessee and grew up in a large family in the Smoky Mountains. She built a career that spanned country music, pop culture, film, television, business, and philanthropy, and she was a great person. Dolly Parton will be missed, dead at the age of 80. In a moment, Drew Pearson joins us from criticalhealthnews.com as we talk about your health, and then we'll take calls very soon and next hour as well. Next on Coast to Coast AM.
1: 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It's MZ from KSCO in Santa Cruz. 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
0: 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Chiropractor by trade with over 40 years' experience. Has been an instructor of traditional Chinese medicine for 12 years as well. Here's that toll-free number to call for assistance if you want it to chat with somebody about what Dr. Drew says. 1-855-949-7234. 1-855-949-RADIO. And the website that you

0: should go to every day at least once, criticalhealthnews.com. Dr. Drew Peterson, back on Coast to Coast. Drew, welcome back, my friend. How are you?
1: Doing just fine, George. Thank you for asking.
0: Looking forward to this. Sad news about Dolly Parton, isn't it?
1: Oh, my goodness. I was telling Tom, she wrote Coat of Many Colors and Jolene in one day.
0: In that great I Will Always Love You, which Whitney Houston took and turned into a record, was a great song.
1: And she's there's so many other songs that she wrote for other people.
0: Dr. Peterson, let's talk a little bit about the affliction. We don't know what type of cancer she has or had, but it was cancer that did her in. What exactly is cancer? Is it a disease, virus? What do they call it?
1: You know, that's there's a new controversial thing about that, but until I see more evidence, I'll stay away from the whole parasite argument. But there are a lot of people who are in the know. They claim that there are very small parasites that are found in cancer. Now, it does make sense. If your immune system's low, you're going to have opportunist parasites in your system. So whether they're there before or after is the big question. But if I had an answer, I'd have a Nobel Prize, George. Nobody knows exactly what causes cancer. We do know that cancer cells don't need a whole lot of oxygen. We do know, so they're hard to get rid of. We do know that cancer cells usually have a higher metabolic rate, so that's why they love sugar so much. There are certainly herbs that you can use, curcumin. We have something called pumeric at Youngevity, pumeric, and that's our curcumin formula. And they've done studies at Ames Cancer Center in Texas, and the last I heard, it could kill 23 cancer lines in a test tube. We also have our plant-derived minerals. Plant-derived minerals are very inexpensive. They're like $27. That's kind of what got me interested in Youngevity. It was Dr. Wallach was his first product that he sold when I was working in Santa Cruz in the early 80s was the plant-derived minerals. They come from a Native American healing well. I believe it's in Utah. It could be Idaho. And it comes from the underground where the oceans have receded, and the artesian water there basically causes the minerals to go into a suspended state, basically, and they're very easily absorbed and chelated in the system. So, there are people, I mean, I've heard stories of people that were chain smokers their whole life, never got cancer, you know? So so you can do everything right and still get it. Look at Steve Jobs, very strict vegetarian. He got pancreatic cancer. So a friend of mine's three sisters, a chiropractor friend of mine, he has three sisters. They all have pancreatic cancer. So with it, is there a genetic component? Must be that as well.
0: And once cancer hits the pancreas, that's just about it, isn't it?
1: Yeah, you're a goner.
0: Sadly. And there's some other areas that are easy to battle, but cancer in the liver, that's another tough one, isn't it?
1: It sure is. Cancer in the lung, that's another tough one as well.
0: What causes these cells to go crazy, Drew?
1: Well, the cancer has even though cancer is very elemental, it has the will to survive, and just like everything else in nature, survival is key, and these cells have adapted to reproduce at high rates to survive.
0: When you finally got interested in health and supplementation, what was the first attempt you made personally for yourself?
1: The thing I

0: eat, right? For example, if you have weak blood, you eat geese or you eat duck because they fly at high altitudes and their blood holds the oxygen so they can fly at high altitudes. So duck is considered to be a blood tonic. So you really got to get educated on what foods do what for your body and where your own weaknesses are.
1: Is it conceivable as well that leukemia is a cancer?
0: Oh, it certainly is, cancer of the white blood cells.
1: And how does that fester?
0: Well, it's in the bone marrow. And Dr. Wallach used to say that the idea is to build up the internal structure of the bone marrow to crowd out the leukemia, which is, you know, of course, he had some ideas that nobody had. I can't tell you whether that's been successful or not. I can tell you, though, Dr. Nee, my teacher from my acupuncture school, would use raw aconite. It's monk's head. And I don't recommend anybody use it because it's very toxic. But he would use it on leukemia cases, and he'd actually cure children with leukemia. We had a hematologist from Orlando drive to the Space Coast to ask him what he was doing. So now that didn't happen to all his clients, I'm sure all his customers. And cancer has a way of spontaneously coming and going. So, for example, stomach cancer is one of those comes and coming and goings.
1: Why do some people have great results battling cancer on their own and others do not? What's the difference? Is it the immune system?
0: Absolutely, their immune system. And their body is pretty clean internally.
1: I happen to have been a fan of Edgar Cayce, the late American prophet, who said that if you eat several almonds a day, you will prevent cancer. He didn't use the cure word, but he said you'd prevent cancer. What is it about things like almonds and apricots that battle that?
0: Well, I was lucky enough to take a weekend seminar from Edgar Cayce's naturopath. So that was very, very interesting. So what was the question, George? I'm sorry.
1: What is it about the almonds and the apricots that battle cancer?
0: It has cobalt in it, and the cobalt interferes with the transfer of the genetic material in a cancer cell, probably because of the high turnover of genetic material. It picks up the cobalt and basically ends up making the cancer cell not very good for reproducing. We have something called Fucoid Z. We've been using it for macular degeneration, but if you do the research on PubMed and you go deep into it, Fucoid Z actually changes the genetics of cancer cells. So there are natural cures out there. It's just a matter of finding the right ones.
1: Is cobalt used in chemotherapy?
0: Sure is.
1: That's what I thought. It's one of the main ingredients, isn't it?
0: That's right. And cobalt was also discovered. There was a study done on sheep in New Zealand, and they were losing they were losing their wool, and they discovered the soil was low in cobalt. So it's a necessary ingredient. It's not something that's medicinal. It's something that's absolutely necessary in small amounts.
1: Dr. Drew has a book out called Natural Standard Herb and Supplement Guide and Evidence-Based Reference. His website is radiohealthdoc.com, which is part of the criticalhealthnews.com team. And again, that toll-free number to call for assistance. There are people, he's got a staff behind him, taking notes on everything he says. You might be driving a truck right now and you can't take notes. Call this number and just say, hey, when they were talking about this, they'll have the answer for you. 1-855-949-7234, 1-855-949-RADIO. Where do we get your book, Drew?
0: You can get it on Amazon or any used bookstore. We printed up a certain number of them, and that was it. Wouldn't you know, a pharmaceutical company bought the

0: bought the rights, so we didn't do a second edition. But it was I was one of the peer review guys on it. There were about 200 doctors that helped compile it. I learned a lot, let's put it that way, doing that book. 900 supplements in there.
1: Well, there's nothing more important than wellness for a human being, because if you don't have your health, you can't take care of the people you care about, and that's the most important thing. You agree, Doc?
0: Absolutely right. Absolutely. My dad used to say the same thing.
1: He was a very learned man, to be sure. We're going to take a short break with Dr. Drew Peterson and come back and begin phone calls to help you. We do this every 3 weeks to help you folks last a little longer so you can listen to this show. But we'll be back in a moment with calls with Dr. Drew Peterson from CriticalHealthNews.com.
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1: 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Great lady that she was. 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We'll take calls next hour with him as well. The Paranormal Podcast Network keeps cruising along. 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
2: 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So a lot of listening for you. 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
6: And welcome back. George Norrie, you're talking with Dr. Drew Peterson from criticalhealthnews.com. We'll take your calls this half hour and next hour as well. Drew, at what point in your life did you decide you wanted to help people medically?
7: To tell you the truth, it started when I saw that I could change things, make changes. And when I got in the hydroponics business and I raised 100,000 pounds of tomatoes at 23 years old with a NASA associate, we were doing trace element analysis on our plants and 800 growers around the country. And I discovered that if you add this, the plant does better. If you add that, the plant does better. So I thought, wow, I could make a change on the biology. So I just took the next step from plant nutrition to people nutrition.
6: What's going on with all these diseases and lettuce and jalapenos with salmonella and cyclospora issues? And where's it all coming from?
7: It's the handlers. They don't wash their hands. They don't have the facilities. It's a tough life working out in the field over 100 degrees picking lettuce.
6: That's most of the problem. Then they it's just
7: I mean, I grow hydroponic lettuce. and that's clean as could be. So if you get hydroponic lettuce, you'll never have that problem.
6: Now, what does this do to companies like Taylor Farms that have this problem with their suppliers?
7: That's a very good question. It's what they really should just do the right thing. Put a sink, some kind of sink with people, where the people can wash their hands. Some kind, you know, sanitation is everything. So it's no surprise. It's just it's a time bomb.
6: Is it an issue buying these foods from Mexico?
7: Yeah.
6: Would you stop doing that if you had the druthers?
7: I would. Well, you know, if I had a choice, yeah. But, I mean, it's good luck.
6: Let's take some calls. We're lining up for you. East of the Rockies, Michael's with us, driving in Colorado. Hey, Michael, go ahead.
8: Hey, thank you for taking my call. I just want to find out, one of the things that my grandma was, like, really into Edgar Cayce, and I started following him, you know, a lot of the things that he wrote. And one of the things that I found in, you know, scientific literature is that cancer doesn't live well within a body that has a lot of selenium in it. And now almonds and actually Brazil nuts have even a higher concentration of this. You had said cobalt, but I wondered if selenium plays any role in this also, or am I wrong?
6: Good
7: You're
6: question.
7: Absolutely correct, sir. But it's the selenium is a very strong antioxidant. Dr. Wallach used to say that it can prevent prostate cancer, and the FDA went all over him. And then the rumor is, I don't know, that's what I had heard, was that he paid $500 million for some attorneys, and they basically beat the FDA and said, well, yes, selenium, it does have anti-cancer effects of the prostate. It's a very strong free radical scavenger. And what it does is it pulls away the heavy metals from the body.
6: We know the attorney, Jonathan Emore, Drew, who's a great guy, and he battled the FDA and won many times for Doc Wallach.
7: Wow.
6: Truly remarkable.
7: Talk about going after the big boys. I have my own experience with the FDA. I signed a contract for a formulation I used for shingles. And I used to use it on my patients, a Chinese formula that nobody knew much about. And I got 100 bottles made. It seemed like I got rid of it, almost all my patients. So I had a company in Texas who was going to make it up. And apparently the FDA told them that they better not, because they were listening on the phones. And they said, we have vaccines coming out. So as a result, that was the end of my entrepreneurship.
6: That happens, but at least you tried. John, let's go to John in Wisconsin. Go ahead, John.
9: Hello, George. Hello, Dr. Drew. Brief comment and a question, please.
6: Sure.
9: Seven weeks ago, I started smoking cigarettes to help calm me down. I actually enjoy the cigarettes. However, it's a disgusting habit, and hardly anybody smokes anymore. I need to quit smoking by September 14th. On September 15th, I'm moving to live closer to my girlfriend. She will not tolerate me smoking around her grandchildren. Dr. Drew, my question is, I've heard there's some over-the-counter items to help. I'm not familiar with any of them, and I'm looking for your recommendation, please. And, George, thank you for taking my call.
6: All right. Thank you, John. How do you stop cold turkey, Drew? Go ahead.
7: Yeah. Well, George has got it right. If you can stop tomorrow cold turkey, you certainly do it. What you can do, however, though, is don't smoke the cigarette all the way down to start with. Smoke the cigarette halfway, put it out, and that way you're not getting a heavy dose of nicotine and all the toxins that make you come back for more. So you start by maybe doing it that way. Get yourself the patch, get yourself the gum. There are vaccines you can get that will also decrease your urge to smoke. So there are a lot of options out there, and you got to keep your eyes open. But you really, like George says, you just have to come to the conclusion that if is it the cigarettes or her? I mean, I had a girlfriend that smoked. I couldn't take it either, so I understand.
6: It is not a very easy task. When you get addicted to it, as a lot of people are, Drew, it's hard to stop, isn't it?
7: Yeah, and they're loaded in toxins. I mean, think about it. Something that's moist like tobacco can sit on the shelf for years and not go bad. What's in there?
6: Next up, Janice in Missouri, east of the Rockies. Hi, Janice.
10: Hi. Thank you for taking my call.
6: Of course.
10: And what I wanted to ask was, what does ground cinnamon do to keep people from getting cancer, and how does it kill the BEGF? And I'm not talking about the Saigon cinnamon. I'm talking about just the pure cinnamon.
6: What do you know about cinnamon, Drew?
7: In Chinese medicine, we use the bark, and we use the cortex under the bark for different reasons. The bark is typically the one that's used for cancer. Cancer is what we lives in, what, as it was described to me in Chinese medicine, it lives in a cool, dark place. So that's why mushrooms can work to get rid of cancer, because the mushrooms will displace it because they live in a cool, dark place. Now the cinnamon, the outside of the cinnamon is a very hot herb. So basically, it's the hotness, the property of the herb, the very hot property of the herb, that makes it very uncomfortable for the cancer cell to live, because it changes the external environment the cancer cell lives in, very much like the mushrooms do.
6: Doesn't cinnamon help lower glucose levels?
7: Sure does.
6: When the earlier caller talked about selenium, exactly what is selenium?
7: It's a mineral. It's a mineral that's found in... it's a micro mineral. You don't take a whole lot of it. We have a selenium product that has about 50 milligrams in it. Dr. Wallach includes the selenium in our brain and heart pack. As a matter of fact, all the brain and heart packs, which include the Beyond Tangy Tangerine, the essential fatty acids, which is a fish oil, flaxseed, borage oil combination, and a calcium magnesium supplement called OsteoFX. Every one of those packages includes selenium. So you can get it from us very easily and get the whole package, nutritional package as well.
6: Tom has got a text or tweet for you. Drew, what do you have, Tommy?
11: Hey, Drew, Sadie in Austin, Texas. This is kind of interesting. She wants to know, what is it about a chocolate bar and how does it affect the body that makes it so negative to eat them?
6: Depends on what kind of chocolate it is, too, Drew.
11: I think she's talking, she says a Hershey bar here, so...
7: Well, Hershey bars has a lot of preservatives and a lot of dairy in it. So a dark chocolate is absolutely the opposite. Dark chocolate's very, very healthy for the heart, as a matter of fact.
6: That's what I heard. I heard that.
7: Well, it makes sense, does it? What do you give to somebody that you love during Valentine's Day? Chocolate.
6: Dark chocolate.
7: Yeah.
6: West of the Rockies, Angel is with us in San Diego, California. Hello, Angel.
12: Hey, George. Hey, Doc.
6: Hi,
12: my wife called last time. She spoke with Ben about her knee. Remember Esther? Esther from beautiful San Diego. She called.
6: Yes,
12: last time.
6: I sure do.
12: Yeah, and so awesome advice. Longevity products. We swear up and down on them. They're amazing. We purchased the supplements that were needed, and her knee is a lot better now. So we thank you guys for all the work you guys do. The question we have, side note, George, it's been about 4 years or so since you had the show in Seattle. My wife and I were the ones dancing on stage when you were closing the show at the end. I don't know if you recall this or not.
6: That's right, but, when I was singing. You like that?
12: Yes. Remember, there was the lady first with the dog, and then my wife and I went on the stage. You're like, no, it's a couple. George said a couple. So anyways, I'm sorry to sidetrack. Doctor, I just want to, this is about energy products. We take the ACT product from Longevity. But my wife and I, just big on working out, big on hiking, big on all outer activities. We have a good diet. So we can't say that we have actual flaws in where, in what we do, right. But does Longevity have a newer, different product that you can recommend that, like a pre-workout of some sort that it's perhaps a new product. Complement our age.
7: We have a number of sports drinks, and but with the different flavors as well. So you probably want to. It's just a matter of what flavors you like. Yeah, we have something that you definitely would work out with, and it's loaded in vitamins as well.
6: Does the website point out a lot of that, Doc?
7: Yes, it's definitely on the website.
6: CriticalHealthNews.com, and that's important. I mean, I take the Tangy Tangerine a lot. It's loaded with all kinds of minerals. I like that.
7: It is. It's like over 120 things in there.
6: What is it about the human body that needs those kinds of ingredients to keep protected?
7: Well, you got to look at it this way. The life expectancy of a Roman is like 20-something years old, usually. So we're living longer. And with age, our bodies become inefficient as far as absorbing foods and nutrients are concerned. Also, the soils are irrigated and washed out. Minerals are there's no topsoil left anywhere. The topsoil is precious. And as a result of the irrigation, that topsoil has ended up in the rivers. So it's a matter of farming techniques, and it's a matter of living longer that we have different requirements.
6: How did traditional Chinese medicine get so interesting in what they did?
7: Well, because everything they did was documented ever since, for the last certainly 2,500, 3,000 years. So every formula was documented before the emperor. And if the emperor didn't get any better, the doctor would be executed. So needless to say, the quality control of medicine improved rapidly in China for that reason. But it's mainly the documentation over the years. And, I mean, yeah, they experimented with prisoners. Yeah, they did. I'm sure we do that here. They were very systematic about their paperwork, and they followed the book. They follow the rules. That's the thing in Chinese medicine. You follow what the masters did. You don't make things up. In America, in our medicine, we're trying to make something up so we can get a good paycheck. In China, we're more or less just rediscovering what has been used in the past and going with that as a starting point.
6: If you're a parent listening in and you've got a couple kids, what's the best thing to do for them so they go the right path?
7: Well, certainly elimination is number one, because again, you know, if your child has any kind of constipation, you want to deal with that regularly. Prune juice, you know, simple things like prune juice, traditional stuff that we've known for years, a ripe banana will help loosen up the stool. Number two, you want to make sure the child gets enough vitamin C, because the heart, the mitochondria all are dependent on vitamin C. The next thing you want to make sure they have enough protein, because they're building connective tissue, bone and muscle. Also, make sure they get the essential fatty acids that you find in fish, for example, to help the brain and to help the cardiovascular system.
6: That all adds up. We're going to come back and take some final calls next hour with Dr. Drew Peterson. And you're next on Coast to Coast AM.
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0: From ABC News, I'm Dave Packer. The trade war with Canada escalates and consumers will pay. That according to a new study from the Yale Budget Lab, which says the current U.S. tariffs in place, including new 50% tariffs on some Canadian imports, will cost the typical American household nearly $1,100 per year. And that doesn't include the estimated cost of the new retaliatory tariffs announced by Canada. ABC's Karen Travers.
1: Canada is going to put in place tariffs effective September 8th, and they're not messing around. I mean, they were really strong in their response, saying Canada must respond. Their finance minister said, "We stood up for our workers. We stood up for our businesses. We stood up for Canada." I mean, they were making it very clear that they were not going to let the tariffs that the president put in place over the weekend go unanswered.
0: Southern Command says a U.S. task force struck another speedboat in the Caribbean that it says was involved in narco trafficking. Southcom says the operation killed four people. Darlene Graham, who was appointed to the seat following Lindsey Graham's death to the Senate, was the projected winner of Tuesday's Republican primary runoff for that seat, setting her up to take her late brother's spot on the November ballot. Darlene Graham describing it as another emotional night.
2: "I continue to miss Lindsey every day, and there is still a big hole in my heart."
0: Congressman Ralph Norman conceded defeat. Fans of country music icon Dolly Parton, rocked by her death at 80, announced on Tuesday Nashville Mayor Freddie O'Connell.
3: "We've already started to see people putting memorials up at the soon-to-open Songteller Hotel, which she had been working on as an active project."
0: ABC's Alex Stone on the 2025 death of Parton's husband.
4: "They were coming up on 58 years together when he passed away last year, and she said she even neglected her own health to take care of him."
0: And she says it was one for the ages, their love affair. 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
1: Outside Reno, firefighters are still working to contain the Hawk Fire, but stubborn high temperatures across the region are fueling wildfire worries everywhere. ABC's Melissa Adon.
2: As evacuations lift and residents in northern Reno return home, the triple-digit heat could continue for several more days as temperatures could reach up to 115 degrees in the southwest.
1: Fire crews in Texas are also fighting the Ross Fire, which has exploded to 50,000 acres in less than a day. A troubling new study on pro football players and devastating brain injuries. ABC's Steve Osunsami.
3: Scientists are estimating that at least 25% of nearly 900 NFL players who died between 2016 and 2021 were sick with CTE, the degenerative brain disease caused by repetitive hits. But their bigger warning comes after looking at the actual brains of 338 of those players donated by their families to the scientists. 93.2% were positive for CTE.
1: The National Football League has responded to the findings, saying they, quote, continuously strive to make the game of football safer, including by implementing strategies to reduce concussions and head impacts. A case police are calling an unimaginable tragedy out of Billings, Montana. A man killed 8 of his relatives, including 4 children, while they gathered for dinner. Police say the man later set the home on fire before killing himself with a self-inflicted gunshot wound. Dave Packer, ABC News.
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3: And welcome back. George Norrie with you along with Dr. Drew Peterson. Drew, taking care of yourself with supplements, it's not rocket science, is it?
4: George, and for example, just say, same thing as I mentioned with a child. The only thing I didn't bring up because of our time, you know, problem, is that exercise, hydration, okay, vegetables, enough vegetables, and fruits as well. Now, Youngevity has something called 20 Daily, which is a cap freeze-dried, 20 vegetables freeze-dried in a capsule, and 18 Daily, which are fruits freeze-dried in a capsule. So if you don't have time, your child doesn't have time, these are something you can maintain a pretty good diet by adding these supplements right here.
3: And that's important too. And you don't have to do it every day. You do it a few times a day, maybe.
4: Yeah, exactly. Twice a day is plenty.
3: Let's go to the calls. Catherine in Los Angeles to get us started. Catherine, welcome to the program.
5: Thank you, gentlemen. It's a pleasure to speak with you. Thank you for taking my call.
3: Thank you.
5: I have several things here, but one of them is, I think, the most important. I have red spots that appear on my forearms, and they've been doing that for like maybe the last 8 months. The first one I got was about the size of a button on a baby's dress. And then a couple of weeks ago, I got one that was like the size of a nickel. And then I'm not sure if it's associated with that, but one afternoon I was at work and I just looked down at my hand and my forearm was bleeding. And I hadn't done anything. I hadn't bumped it. I hadn't done anything. Okay, we got that cleaned up. Then that same night, I was at a restaurant to have dinner. And the other arm started bleeding simultaneously. So can you tell me what is going on with that?
4: Yeah, first question I'm going to ask you, are you on a blood thinner or any kind of medication?
5: No, I'm not on anything right now.
4: Okay. The next thing is that you probably have a platelet issue. So because the platelets are supposed to stop the bleeding. And as we get older, our skin gets thin. You know, we lose the fat layer under it, so we tend to damage it a lot easier than we did when we were younger. But you need to get a blood test. Get a blood test, see if your platelets are low. And if they are, you need to deal with that, because you could get a bleed on your brain, and you could get a stroke. So take care of business, okay?
5: All right.
3: Where are you bleeding from, Catherine?
5: From my forearms. And it just started. I mean, I just looked down and here was blood running down. And as I say, one time I was just walking down the hall in the office. The other time I was sitting at a restaurant. So I didn't bump it or do anything to hurt either arm.
3: No cuts or anything like that, huh?
5: No, I didn't have anything like that. Yeah, it was just like a nosebleed, but instead it was an arm bleed.
3: Is it just ooze through the skin, Drew?
5: Pardon?
4: Well, but you didn't have any trauma, so, you know, probably not. Maybe get some vitamin D and a little sun that may, you know, that seems to be a cure-all for a lot of things. But please, don't, you know, it's no big deal getting that, getting a blood test, getting a panel done. You know, how old are you, ma'am, if you don't mind me asking? Hello? Okay. Well, anyway, do you, get it done, okay? Because you want to rule, you want to rule things out, and then you go, then you go after something alternative. But like I say, you don't want to, you don't want to bleed on the brain. You're, you'd be in big trouble. All right.
3: What do you think of little baby aspirins every day?
4: That's a wonderful thing for to thin the blood and to, and decrease the risk of clotting. But in her case, it'll probably make it worse.
3: What creates thick blood?
4: Toxins. Not enough water, number one. And it's what we call in Chinese medicine, dirty blood. There are some people, you can see the blood will have a brown color to it rather than a bright red color, which means they're loaded in toxins.
3: Next up, we've got Jeremy in North Dakota. Hello there, Jeremy. Jeremy, you there? No, he's probably fallen asleep. He's let's go to Ruth.
4: Maybe he was abducted, George.
3: You never know.
4: He was abducted, possibly.
3: You never know. Hi, Ruth.
6: Hi, George and Dr. Drew. Thank you for taking my call. And, George, I eat dark chocolate every day, and you'll never believe what I eat it with. I eat it with Old Bay seasoning. It's actually very good. Sounds kind of strange, but it's very good. And... Dr. Drew, you are so right about, before my question, you were so right about the farm work, because I worked on a tomato farm one summer, and I worked picking for a couple of days, and then I was packing, and you're right, there's no sink at the farm. There's nowhere to wash your hands, and some of the people that are actually picking in the field, some of them even actually bring their babies with them, and they actually change the baby's diapers and stuff out in the field. It's kind of crazy. But anyway, my question for you, Dr. Drew, is about food. Okay, I have a real hard time eating. My doctor was freaking out the other day because I only weigh 80 pounds. And anyway, I would like to know who made up the rule that we need to eat three meals a day, because I don't think they do this in other countries. And a lot of us people, especially when we're older, we only eat once a day. So could you comment on that, please? Thank you.
4: You eat when you're hungry.
6: You know, that's what I see.
4: You eat when you're hungry, because that's the way you go. Now, look, also, you probably ought to get some digestive enzymes. We have something called Daily Digest, which has probiotics and enzymes to digest your food. That may also help increase your appetite a little bit, because 80 pounds is a bit low, you know. So another thing you

0: want to do is learn food combining. So for example, if you eat watermelon or you eat any kind of melon, they're through your stomach in about a half hour. If you eat a roast beef, it takes three hours to get through your GI tract. So mix foods together that have the same residence time. You can look that up on the internet.
1: Let's go to first time caller Karen in Tennessee. Hello, Karen. Go ahead.
2: Well, hello. I am very excited to call you. I jumped out of bed when I heard Dr. Drew was on. I am new to Tennessee, and in the first 6 months of living here, I got bit by ticks.
1: Oh.
2: And yes, I got the alpha gal, so which wasn't a big deal for me because I never really ate that much red meat. So the problem is, now I've developed a dairy allergy, and I can't have my favorite cheeses and butters and anything like that. So do you have any hints to help me get over this dairy allergy?
1: And did you come down with any Lyme's disease?
2: Not when I was living here. I have had Lyme in the past.
0: Wow.
2: Because I came from Maine. Yeah. So I went for acupuncture and for the alpha gal, and then I tested clear for the alpha gal. This spring I got bit by four more ticks, and that sparked everything again. So I had the acupuncture treatment done again, and now I'm clear from that again, but I still cannot have any dairy.
1: What do you recommend, Drew? Go ahead.
0: Yeah, go to the store and get lactose-free dairy. Have you tried that?
2: Yes. Yeah, and I'm eating a lot of plant-based, you know, cheeses and things like that.
0: Okay. And get yourself the digestive enzymes. It may make up for the lack of enzymes you are to be able to process the foods that you're eating. Try it.
2: Oh, I will. Thank you very much. I never thought of that.
0: Yes, the Daily Digest, it's called.
2: Okay.
1: Karen, where are you when you get infested by ticks?
2: Well, I live in the woods.
1: And you live in the woods?
2: I live in a very heavily wooded area in Tennessee, and we have a ton of deer. I mean, they're everywhere here. And I love the woods. I'm an outdoorsy girl, and I don't even go out now, especially this time of year. They're pretty heavy, and then there are chiggers as well, which was a nice introduction to moving to Tennessee as well. My first day here, I got chiggers because I went out walking in the woods. So
1: nice little stroll. And the ticks are some of the worst insects that God has made, Drew.
0: Dirty. They're really dirty.
1: What's their purpose? I mean, things have purposes on this planet. What's the purpose of a tick?
0: That's probably a philosophical question, but I suppose they're there to call the herd. I mean, you know, most insects, either they're good for us or bad for us. So maybe to keep the populations down, maybe to increase the immune factors of the herd.
1: Let's go to Dustin in Georgia. Hello, Dustin. Go ahead.
3: Pretty daggone cool. But anyways,
1: you made it, so, Dustin.
3: Hey, if I don't make anything else, I did this, baby. But years ago, I was a bodybuilder. And one supplement I've never tried, never used, or really didn't particularly entertain was those over-the-counter testosterone supplements. And I've always wondered, do any of them, as far as over-the-counter goes, hold any weight as far as what they advertise?
0: Look for something. We have something called, in longevity, We have a formula to build up your testosterone. So it's called I can't remember, but it's called Zerotest.

0: Well, for men and women, testosterone is important. Basically, testosterone gives you alertness, and alertness is necessary for survival. So that's why it helps the brain and decision making. The testosterone also helps, as well, the fight or flight mechanism associated with staying alive in the wild. So it's that mechanism as well that helps build up the muscle and helps build up the metabolism, makes the heart stronger. So it's there for survival.
1: And the text and tweets keep coming in. Tom, what do we have for Drew?
2: Hey, Drew, Barry in Tennessee would like to know the best food to eat to keep his skin healthy.
0: Probably eggs would be one of them, because eggs are complete. Another thing you probably want to eat is fish, because of the oils in the fish will help protect the skin, and dairy products are good for the skin as well.
1: How do you know if your skin's not healthy or not, Drew?
0: You don't bruise easily, number one. Number two, you don't bleed easily. And it looks good. It has a nice color and tone to it. It's got a good turgor to it, where you're able to pinch it and it goes right back to the normal position. So in other words, when you pinch it, it doesn't stay pinched. That tells you the turgor of the skin, and that's a good indicator.
1: West of the Rockies, Sandy's with us in Portland, Oregon. Hello, Sandy.
3: Hi, George. This is the first time I've called in, and I've been a long-time coast-to-coast listener, way back to when Art Bell was the host.
1: Well,
3: So thank
1: thank
3: you for
1: you, and
3: taking my
1: welcome to the
3: call.
1: show.
3: Awesome. And Dr. Drew, unfortunately, I didn't get to hear your entire discussion this evening, but I did come in at the point when you were discussing why we need vitamins and, the washing away of the good constituents in the soil by irrigation. And I'm a naturopathic doctor here in Portland, and I've taught environmental medicine to our naturopathic medical students for years. And what I discovered as I was teaching this class is that we are all in a giant experiment for exposure to many, many, many different toxic chemicals. I mean, they're in the air, the food, the water, the soil, and it's a constant assault. And we absolutely need the support of vitamins and minerals so that the liver and the kidneys can do their detoxification functions and help us, eliminate these noxious substances. Frankly, it's a testament to the human body that any of us are standing, I think, because of many things that I've learned. In fact, DDT has been found in breast milk of Inuit women in the Arctic Circle who follow the traditional diet. Now, they've never used DDT up there. It's just a volatile chemical that came down in precipitation and worked its way up the food chain, and it localizes in fat. And breast milk happens to be a route of excretion. So good for the mom, but not so much for the baby. Anyway,
0: Also
3: I just
0: found in
3: wanted to share
0: the polar
3: that.
0: bears.
3: And if you have any specific products that you can recommend that boost up those detoxification systems, I think it would be good
0: Yeah.
3: for the listeners to hear that.
0: We do. We do. As a matter of fact, Dr. Wallach used to take it every day, and it's called Rainforest Herbs, and it's a nice combination of a lot of naturopathic herbs that will help clean out the intestinal tract, because a lot of these things will we have deposited in the GI tract and then get recycled back into the blood. That and fiber. That way, at least if you're on the way of eliminating it, it won't get back into your system. Also, a good sauna is very good to sweat it out, sweat your lymphatics out, because a lot of these things reside in the lymphatic system.
1: I went to lunch one day, Drew, with Dr. Wallach, and he had a suitcase full of supplements.
0: Yeah.
1: They must have been 100 different type in there. I love him.
0: Yep. He believed what he practiced what he preached.
1: He sure does. Dr. Drew Peterson with us. We're going to continue taking calls when we come back in a moment.

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1: Next hour, retired Army Lieutenant Colonel Kevin Randall, who appears on our news segments on Thursdays talking about UFO sightings, joins us with his new book, UFO Sightings and Alien Visitations. I'm looking forward to that. We'll be back in a moment with Dr. Drew Peterson and take final calls with him from criticalhealthnews.com. Tom Danheiser is here to tell you about a new television program we have called Strange Universe.
2: 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So if you go to coasttocoastam.com right now, Lex has the info up in the carousel and also under our events section. 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You can see Daniel Brinkley on there, and just a lot of fun, so we want you to check it out. It's Strange Universe.
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1: 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And through the app, you can sign up as well. And again, if you live in Canada, our great neighbors to the north, sign up and be an insider now too. And now we've got a call who wanted to know about testosterone. Here you go.
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1: And welcome back, George Norrie, along with Dr. Drew Peterson from CriticalHealthNews.com. And Drew, before we get back with the final calls, I want to thank you for being part of the CriticalHealthNews.com team. You folks do a great job.
13: Thank you. Ben was my inspiration, and he's the one that hooked me up to this. And it's been life-changing for me as well as it is for everybody we help.
1: What has been one of the most satisfying aspects in your career that you've undertaken?
13: Oh gosh, there's so many. I had a man, the difficult cases where they've gone to other doctors and nothing else worked. So one of those, for example, was I had a man come in who about every 20 minutes or so, his right eye would go blind on him for about 20 seconds and then it would come back. Yeah, and he was in his 60s, pretty healthy. Well, he had been to the Basco Clinic in Miami. He had been to the Mayo Clinic in Minnesota. He had been to the Cleveland Clinic as well. And he had been in New York to Sloan Kettering, I believe. Nothing helped. So I looked up in my Chinese herbal medicine book on ophthalmology, what do you use for a bruise in the eye, figuring there was a clot. Made up the formula for him, 3 or 4 bags of herbs, 1 weekend. After that, he came back. He never had a problem again.
1: That's amazing.
13: So he spent about $80,000 on all these other guys, and he spent about under $200 in my office.
1: That's good for you. It makes you feel great, doesn't it?
13: Yeah, you know, it'd be nice if we got rewarded. We in alternative medicine got rewarded for what we do, but we're still, you know, we're pretty low on the food chain when it comes to insurance reimbursement.
1: Let's go back to the calls. They keep lining up here for you. Jay in New Orleans. Go ahead, Jay.
14: Thank you guys both. I appreciate both of y'all.
1: Thank you.
14: I'm still fighting long COVID is my problem. I got the swelling of the foot and the lower legs. And the heart acts up a little bit now and then. Is there something you could do about that or what you tell me to do?
1: Still hanging in there with COVID, Doc. What do we do?
13: We've got a formula that's used for influenza and other viruses. It may work for you really well. It's called Seasonal Immunity Pack. And it does have echinacea, and use echinacea you take before you have the problem, but it's been shown that it can help afterwards. But Seasonal Immunity Pack, I've taken it myself when the COVID came through as a preventative thing as well, and I've had a lot of the clients use it, and they say it helps. Seasonal Immunity Pack.
1: I had two friends, Drew, who died of COVID when it hit, and sad situation. And I'm convinced, and I think people that are finally agreeing with me, it came out of that Wuhan lab in China.
13: It's a bioweapon, for goodness sake.
1: Exactly.
13: Yeah.
1: I think it was released accidentally. I don't think it was on purpose, but it was made in that lab.
13: Well, there's a strange coincidence about that as well. The theory goes that it was released around Chinese New Year's, when all the Chinese are traveling all over the country. So that's another conspiracy thing that you might want to consider.
1: Robert in the Bronx. Go ahead, Robert.
9: Good evening, George and Dr. Peterson. Just had a question. I was recently diagnosed with sigmoid and descending colon diverticulitis. I had like 10 days of two antibiotics, which I finished. And what might you recommend?
13: You know, when it comes to GI problems, they're extremely difficult for what you have, for example, because everything, you're sensitive to everything, at least in the early stages. Get yourself some okra, believe it or not. The okra is kind of slimy if you've eaten it, and you shouldn't. You should try it. And that helps coat the GI tract, like aloe vera does the skin, can help it mend some. So, and then do occasional fasting. Give your GI tract a rest. Fast for a day or two on a regular basis. Drink water and only hydrate. Don't drink anything cold, room temperature only. And then maybe do what the Chinese do, ganji, which is a rice porridge. You get, they do all kinds of rices, and they do that in ganji clinics. But get yourself some rice, overcook it into a porridge, put a little ginger in it and a bit of scallion, and drink that as eat that as something to get you by.
1: Drew, what do you think of probiotics as well for him?
13: Well, it's a mixed bag. I've had good and bad experiences with it. If for example, you give a patient probiotics and they come back and they say, I had a lot of gas, which I've heard. Well, what happens is they already have that variety of probiotic in their gut. So you're overloading the system. The good probiotics live in living foods, like in canned foods, like beans, olives, pickled beets, cabbage, sauerkraut, kimchi. All those basically have very delicate probiotics that don't live long outside of their medium. So you can't freeze dry them like you can others. So those are the ones that we lose, the ones that are delicate. So a mixed diet of fermented foods is the best way to get your probiotics.
1: All right. Good luck, Robert. And here's that phone number to call for assistance.

0: this as well, 1-855-949-7234, which is the same as 1-855-949-RADIO. Final text and tweets. Tom, what do you have for Dr. Drew?
1: Hey, Drew, Christy in Baltimore wants to know what you think about taking Metamucil every day for your diet.
2: It's habit forming, so you got to be aware of that. It's too much of a good thing. It would be better to just maybe eat more sweet potatoes that are high in fiber, for example. Hydrate well, get more vegetables in your system that are high in fiber. That's the way to go. But you'll have to wean yourself off the Metamucil because, again, it's your body becomes dependent on it. You don't want that.
0: No, not at all. Mayette's with us in New York. Hello, Mayette. How are you?
3: Yes. Hey, George. You guys are just top of the morning. I have some comment, especially for Jay. George had on a physician, an MD, a few years ago, not too long ago, who had recently gotten long COVID. He also had a wife who had long COVID for a couple years. George, I hope you remember that program, and it needs to be, I'm got to join the insider so I can hear that again. It seems that tobacco has receptors, and there were studies in the, the journals, the medical journals that he referenced where a patch, the wife took the chewing gum, the husband took the patch, and within 1 to 2, to no more than 3 days, they both got over long COVID. I had such a wonderful trip on Friday, and I want you to talk about, because I was distracted, you mentioned a couple of the indigenous herbs. Well, I got to go to Massic, Long Island, to a reservation, and I got connected with a couple of herbs that are healing in my sight. And, of course, you pass Montauk, and that gets into maybe next time I'll stop off because there's a lighthouse and some strange experiments. But that's my comment. George also has a caller, I wish I knew his name, who knows all about why tobacco and its receptors and how it can be healing. The largest herbal I ever came across, I think it was in Canada, it actually had tobacco as for women's problems in particular, or for respiratory problems, as the heat making a difference. And that's my comment. Oh, lastly, there's a program coming up, a multi-dimensional health code online, and one of the things that they're talking about are colonics. It was a fad or a craze some years ago. You have to make sure the equipment is sterile and clean. So talk about what you think about colonics and how to have a safe one. And I'll listen over the air. Thank you so much.
0: All right, go ahead, Drew.
2: He's very right. One of my students at the acupuncture school did a nice paper on it, talking about the receptors in the body, and basically the tobacco receptors basically block out the COVID, and you have these receptors in almost every organ of your body. That's why the COVID can affect the heart, the lungs, and other places. So you're absolutely right, ma'am. I should have brought that up. That. The patches and the gum are definitely preventative and probably the best thing you can do. What was the other?
0: Just all kinds of things that have to do with the abilities to fight back and tobacco and.
2: Oh, yeah. Well, tobacco was originally used as a medicine for centuries. It's not just entertainment. It's considered a medicine. That's what in a lot of cultures.
0: Is it medicinal?
2: Yeah.
0: Let's go to Ted in Arkansas. Welcome to the program. Go ahead, Ted.
4: Hey, this is not my question, but I've used that nicotine patches for long COVID, and it helps. But it's the nicotine, not necessarily tobacco. What I called about, I wanted to ask about my dad. He's 91, and he's

0: back in April, he had a urinary tract infection, and he got blocked where he couldn't urinate. He's in the hospital for 3 days, and they got the infection under control. But he's still got the catheter, and I've tried to take it out, and he can't urinate, and they have to put it back in. And also, being in the hospital and all this stuff has kind of contributed to some cognitive decline, too. And so, what can I get for him?
1: Well, that's a tough one. That's a tough one, Jim. Yeah, just the catheter issue.
2: Well, basically, he just couldn't urinate. He doesn't have a blockage due to the prostate, I would assume.
0: That's what it is, I believe.
2: Okay, so you got to bring the swelling down on the prostate. Any kind of sugar will it cause the prostate to enlarge. So he's got to immediately go on like a diabetic diet. Also, essential fatty acids that we sell, for example, our EFAs, are anti-inflammatory for the prostate as well. You may want to take something called ProstFX that we have as well. That's a formula designed for the prostate to decrease inflammation. But those are the main things. There's a formula we use, Bazang Wan, for an infection of the bladder, but I don't know how effective it would be for your dad's condition.
1: Why does pumpkin seed seem to work on the prostate too, Drew?
2: Zinc, loaded in zinc.
1: And zinc works for the prostate?
2: Yes, it does. And it's in our longevity formulas. Mm-hmm.
1: What do you recommend to people who just want to set up a regimen of healthy living and get started doing things the right way? What do you recommend?
2: Get the Healthy Body Star Pack. That's the most inexpensive combination we have. It includes a Beyond Tangy Tangerine, essential fatty acids, and a calcium magnesium supplement called OsteoFX. So that would be all you need really as your basic, as long as you don't have a medical condition of some kind, that would be a good start on your supplementation. The next thing you want to do is learn that food combining thing I was mentioning before. Eat your vegetables separate from your fruits. Eat your meats separate from the fruits as well. So find out what foods get through your GI quickly, because if they get, if for example, you eat a steak and then an hour later you eat fruit, it's the fruit's going to ferment in your stomach and not be a very healthy thing. So make sure you have the right foods. Make sure there's good elimination. So enough fiber, enough water, and exercise.
1: 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Back in a moment with retired Army Lieutenant Colonel Kevin Randall and UFOs.
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0: ABC News. I'm Dave Pack. We're learning more about the death of Dolly Parton. A publicist revealing late Tuesday that Parton died after bravely facing a brief battle with cancer. ABC News Entertainment reporter Joelle Gargiulo.
1: To talk about her heart and her music, well, there simply isn't enough time. But let's take a listen. Jolene, 1973.
2: Jolene.
1: The next year, I Will Always Love You. The hits kept coming, and the music icon was inducted into the Country Music Hall of Fame in 1999.
0: Dolly Parton was 80 years old. The U.S.-Canada trade war explodes immediately after President Trump hit Canada with 50% tariffs. Canada striking back, imposing new tariffs on 700 U.S. imports beginning in less than 2 weeks. Paul Butler expressing the feelings of many Canadians about the president.
3: He's not doing any good for America. He's certainly not doing any good, honestly, for the rest of the world.
0: Warmer feelings for President Trump in South Carolina, where Darlene Graham won a special Republican primary election to fill the seat of her brother, the late Senator Lindsey Graham.
4: Mr. President, Lindsey truly loved you and viewed you as one of his closest friends. I appreciate that bond and appreciate all that you've done for our country. Our victory would not have been possible without you.
0: 7 months after a VA nurse, Alex Priddy, was shot and killed by federal agents on the streets of Minneapolis, his family speaking out for the first time to ABC News. His mother, Susan Priddy.
5: They murdered our child. I understand that immigration, there is a policy in place. I understand that. But this is not the way to do it. People need to be held responsible when they murder people in this country.
0: You're listening to ABC News.
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0: Pennsylvania's Governor Josh Shapiro urging people to do what they can to protect themselves as the state reports its first 2 deaths from measles this year in the state's worst outbreak in decades.
8: So far this year, there have been 393 confirmed cases of measles in Pennsylvania. That is the highest number of measles cases since 1992.
0: The vast majority of cases are among

0: people who aren't vaccinated. Bone dry conditions in the western U.S. fueling wildfire worries, including in Texas, where a fast-moving blaze is already causing problems. ABC's Melissa Adan.
1: West of Fort Worth, Texas, it's an all-out aerial assault on the out-of-control Ross Fire. The raging inferno going from 25 acres to more than 50,000 in less than a day. That's nearly 80 square miles, an area roughly the size of Baltimore. It's fueled by bone-dry brush and triple-digit temperatures that have plagued the West all summer. Outside Reno, firefighters are still trying to gain the upper hand on a fire that's forced tens of thousands to evacuate.
0: 22-year-old Zymir Hughes, the man believed to have terrorized Philadelphia residents while wearing a creepy mask, was taken into custody in Las Vegas by U.S. Marshals. Hughes is now being held in Clark County pending extradition to Pennsylvania, where he'll face charges including terroristic threats, harassment, and intimidation. Dave Packer, ABC News.
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1: Up next, retired Army Lieutenant Colonel Kevin Randall with us with his latest work, UFO Sightings and Alien Visitations, Facts and Falsehoods. And he's next on Coast to Coast AM. 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
1: And welcome back to Coast. George Norrie with you. Kevin Randall with us, a retired Army Lieutenant Colonel who served in three wars and was deployed into combat arena in two of them. He was a helicopter pilot, aircraft commander in Vietnam, a battalion intelligence officer in Iraq. Kevin has studied UFOs for nearly all his life and written dozens of books on his topic. His latest is called UFO Sightings and Alien Visitations, and he appears on Thursday nights in our news segment giving us UFO updates. Hello, Mr. Randall.
5: Hi, George. How you doing?
1: Looking forward to this. How have you been, sir?
5: I'm hanging in there.
1: Just hanging?
5: Yes, just hanging.
1: Well, don't hang too badly. We need you.
5: Thank you. I appreciate that.
1: What got you started in rolling into UFO activity?
5: Oh, everybody asks that. And I always blame my mother. When I was a little kid, and this kind of dates me, she took me to see the movie Earth versus the Flying Saucers. That came out, 1956. And that kind of got me interested in the topic. And I remember sitting in high school in a study hall reading Brad Steiger's book about UFO sightings. And that kind of got me more interested into it. The one thing that caught my attention was in that time frame, everybody was talking about, or at least the government and officials were talking about, well, they're just indistinct blobs of light in the distance. We really don't know much about them, but that's what they are. And one of my friend's mother had seen a flying saucer. And I said, "Well, can I interview her about that?" The only question I really wanted answered was it a blob of light or was it something well-defined? And when I was talking to her, she said it was about 200 feet over the bar. And they lived, I think, in South Dakota at the time this happened. And she said it was very well-defined. She got a good look at it. It was sharp, clear edges. It was not a blob of light. So that kind of led me deeper into that. And, of course, in high school, I read the books. The Lonnie Zamora sighting in 1964 happened at that time frame, and the neighbors all were too willing to tell me about, "Did you see the news report about this police officer in New Mexico?" and that sort of thing. So it kind of sparked my interest, and it just kept growing from there.
1: Amazing that Lonnie Zamora case is what convinced Dr. J. Allen Hynek to switch from being a skeptic to a believer.
5: I think Allen Hynek was beginning to lean that way, having seen the evidence. I know when he began his investigations as a consultant to the Air Force, he was highly skeptical and just didn't really accept anything as being extraterrestrial or alien. But he was beginning to lean. Lonnie Zamora tipped him over the edge. At that point he realized there was something else going on. And what's interesting in that case is that there was another sighting that took in La Madera, New Mexico, like the next night, where the object landed and that sort of thing. And Hynek wanted to go up there to investigate that case as well. And he talked to the officers at Blue Book in Wright-Patterson Air Force Base. And they said, no, you're just there for doing Lonnie Zamora. You are scheduled to come home. You come on home now. And that's happened more than once during the Washington National sightings, all the sightings over Washington, D.C. Ed Ruppelt, who was the chief of Project Blue Book, happened to be in Washington, D.C., saw the newspapers and wanted to extend his travel voucher for an extra day so he could investigate it personally. Here's the guy who is tasked with investigating UFOs for the Air Force, an Air Force officer. And they said, no, if you stay the extra day, you'll be considered AWOL. So we see a pattern there of the Air Force or the government suppressing enthusiasm of some of the investigators about looking into this more deeply. And so we get kind of a skewed look at some of those cases. But yeah, the Lonnie Zamora case in 1964, where there was a craft on the ground and an alien seen outside the craft by Lonnie Zamora and described to an Army officer and FBI the very night it happened, that just pushed him over the edge and he realized there was something more going on than just blobs of light in the distance.
1: For years, I always thought Zamora may have seen a tested moon landing in the desert where they came down that way, but I realized later on that he probably saw something that was real.
5: Hector Quintanilla, who was the chief of Project Blue Book at the time this happened, had a top secret clearance, and he had orders with that on it, and they told everybody to talk to him, tell him what they know. He went to Holloman Air Force Base and ran his investigation out of there. Holloman, not that far from Coral, and investigated in depth. And in his unpublished manuscript, he points out that he didn't know what Zamora saw. He thought that the answer was in Zamora's head, thinking there was something that Zamora had seen that caused him to believe this, that he wasn't able to, I guess, communicate. But he said that there was no solution he could find, and that he knew it would make the UFO enthusiasts very happy. It's one of three cases in the Project Blue Book files where the witnesses described alien creatures where the witness was not described as having psychological problems. But the real point is the head of Blue Book was looking into the case, could not find an explanation, and listed it as an unidentified case.
1: Has your search for extraterrestrials now become a full-time job for you?
5: Unfortunately, no. I have to do other things periodically. I do write other books as Eric Helm. I do science fiction books. I do action adventure books. But the passion is the UFO books. And everybody says, well, you're just in it for the money. And I said about the Roswell case, I would have published the book for free. I would have been happy just to get the information out there, because I think that's such an important case. So there's a passion there and a love of this topic that kind of transcends it being a monetary endeavor. The monetary endeavor is writing the science fiction and the action adventure, but the passion is to investigate UFOs, to see if we can get that one case, that one piece of evidence that flips everything on its side, and then we realize there has been alien visitation.
1: How many years were you in the military? Did you get your 20 in?
5: I got 22.
1: You made it. Good for you.
5: They threw me out at age 60. Now, it wasn't 22 years consecutive. There were breaks in service. Right after 9/11, I wanted to get back into the military and was talking to the Iowa National Guard, and they found a slot in the Signal Battalion here, and they said I could have that slot. And I thought that was great. And they said, now, don't worry. This unit is never deployed in its long history. 3 months later, we had deployed. So I ended up in Iraq that quickly. But I wanted to get back into the fight in that respect. I didn't want to be left out of that one. I thought it was important to get into that fight.
1: I had retired maybe a couple months before Iraq, and my entire unit got called up and served under General Schwarzkopf as public information officers in Saudi Arabia.
5: They didn't recall you?
1: No, they never did. They never did.
5: We had in our entire battalion, we had like one guy who did not go, and it's because he had developed really high blood pressure, and they were concerned with him. And we had the second operations officer was brought in like a week before we deployed. But practically every, and they were calling people too who had just retired or just gotten out of the service, the National Guard, and called them back in to fill out some of the slots that we had.
1: We're chatting with Kevin Randall about his new book, UFO Sightings and Alien Visitations. This is one of the most complete written books I have ever read on the UFO subject. You have names, places. It's a historical book. How did you do all that research?
5: Well, the research is over 30 years or 40 years, the whole time. It's not just I sat down to write this book. It came about because I read something about alien visitors, and I wanted to do a book about it, and I talked to the publisher about it, and they said, yes, let's do that. When I got the book done, I hated it. I just said, it's just horrible. I just don't want to publish it. And we talked about it, and we developed a new, text for it, a new format for it, so that it became better. But it's a work of years and years and years. And the other thing is, I've had an opportunity to meet or communicate with practically everybody in the UFO field in some relation. And I think specifically the Kingman case, this was a landing that supposedly took place in 1953. And both Jenny Randalls, and she is no relation, and Preston Dennett had written in their books about UFO crashes or UFO sightings that there was a letter written in 1966 that talked about the Kingman case that was given to Dick Hall. And you get the idea that Dick Hall got the letter in 1966. And I communicated with Jenny Randalls, and she just wasn't really interested in dealing with UFOs anymore. And sometimes I understand that completely. And I talked to Preston Dennett, and he just said he was working with what was available. And I went back through the sequence of events and learned that although the letter was dated 1966, Dick Hall didn't get it until the 1970s. And the reason that 1966 was important, because Ray Fowler had done an article for Official UFO Magazine about the crash. And it was after this letter was supposedly written, but it turned out the letter was probably fraudulent. But the idea here was a letter that was dated prior to all of the information coming out in the national media, if you consider UFO Magazine a national media. And it turned out it really wasn't quite true. And that Dick Hall didn't get it until later. And I think that's an important point to make, that we've got to look at the evidence precisely so we understand exactly how the sequencing works out. So that gives you an idea. But Visible Inc., who published the book, doesn't really like to do footnotes and that sort of thing. I did book Roswell in the 21st Century. It's got like 1,000 footnotes in it. And in this case, rather than using footnotes, you know, I layered it so that you get the sense of where the information comes from. Here's the source material. You know, here's what I learned from Jenny Randalls. Here's what I learned from Ray Fowler's comprehensive information about the Kingman case. Here's what has been said lately about it, and put all of that together, trying to set it up so the reader understands where I got the information and why I drew specific conclusions, but try to leave it open enough so that the reader can read the information themselves and determine whether it is sufficient for them to believe Kingman was real, or sufficient for them to conclude, well, this is probably not a real event that took place. And that was one of the emphasis I wanted to make throughout the book, was to look at it that way. On the other side of the coin, I had interviewed Calvin Parker. And as talking to him, he was talking about how there were additional witnesses who came forward, people who'd seen the craft, who'd seen part of the abduction phenomenon. And I thought, well, this is incredible information, because normally the abductees are taken from deserted roads or taken out of their bedrooms and that sort of thing. So there are not additional witnesses. And I said, yeah, but they all came later. And he said, no, they didn't. They came out the next day. And what it turns out was that Parker, Hixon and Parker were taken to Keesler Air Force Base to see if they had been exposed to radiation. Mm-hmm. And there's a letter dated the next day by senior officers at Keesler talking about the information and mentioning there were four additional witnesses.

0: witnesses and name the sources and try to publish the information so that you see that it's nothing that I have interpreted specifically. I have tried to provide both sides of the investigation and all the information possible to make a comprehensive decision about the reality of a specific case.
1: Let's start with Roswell for a moment here, Kevin. You had a chance to investigate that. The public information officer, Walter Hout, who had passed away about 20-some years ago, kind of changed his mind a little bit, didn't he?
0: I was going to say it wasn't that long ago, but my gosh, it really was that long ago, wasn't it?
1: Yeah.
0: Yes, he did. Well, when we first started the investigation, Don Schmidt and I started the investigation, and we first went to Roswell in 1989. We sort of started the investigation in 1988, made our first trip to Roswell in 1989, and we had an opportunity to sit down with Walter Hout, and we talked to him many times. We're in his house many times. We went to dinner with him many times, and I say many times, I don't know how many times I've been to Roswell. And he was always adamant. He did nothing but write the press release. That's what he did. He wasn't sure whether Colonel Blanchard, the commander at Roswell, dictated the information over the phone to him. It just gave him the specifics, and he wrote the press release and took it around to the four media in Roswell. But that was his, I just wrote the press release. That's all I did. Now, back in 1995, I interviewed a guy named Richard Harris, and it's not the guy that left his cake out in the rain.
1: This guy was the finance officer at Roswell.
0: Yes. He was assistant finance officer at Roswell. And he told me, before Walter Hout said a word about seeing the craft and the bodies, he told me that he was in the hangar. And Walter told him that the bodies were on the other side of this door. And all, if you wanted to look at it, go take a look at it. And Harris told me he put his hand on the door knob and he decided he didn't want to see the bodies. I'm thinking I'd have been in there with cameras and everything
1: God,
0: I could think.
1: Absolutely.
0: But the real important point was Walter Hout had been telling us for literally years he did not see the craft in bodies. And here was Richard Harris, who was there at the time, telling us Walter Hout offered him the opportunity to see them. And then, of course, when Walter began to expand his story, to tell the story and sign the affidavit, I think in what, 2000, 2001, that he had seen the craft, he had seen the bodies and that sort of thing. So Harris, because of that, kind of corroborated Walter Hout's testimony. I don't want to say, if you say expansion, it sounds like he's making stuff up, but telling us the rest of the story, I guess, as Paul Harvey would have said, telling us the rest of the story, because he wanted to, I guess, make sure that we all had that. But the affidavit that he signed and all that was to be held until his death. So it came out after he had passed.
1: Why would he lie originally, Kevin?
0: Well, he didn't really lie. All he said was, I just wrote the press release. And the other thing is, a number of the witnesses we talked to told us that they had been sworn to secrecy. Edwin Easley, the provost marshal, chief of police at the base, responsible for security at the crash sites, told me repeatedly he had been sworn to secrecy. And I would ask him a question and go off on a tangent. And he would think about it. I said, well, I can't talk about it. I was sworn to secrecy. He told me, for example, that Mac Brazel, the rancher who brought the debris in, had been held in the guest house. Brazel had complained about being in jail. But if you're locked in a room in the guest house, it's really kind of the same thing.
1: Yeah.
0: But I would ask him questions. She said, well, I promised the president I wouldn't talk about it. And people say, well, you think that the president would talk to a major? And I'm thinking, I remember the World War II, the president talking to a lieutenant colonel. The next thing you know, they were dropping bombs on Tokyo. That was a Doolittle raid. So if the officer had specific information, of course the president would talk to him. But I think probably what happened, and we know there were Secret Service agents in there in 1947, asked him not to talk about it in that respect.
1: We'll talk more about it, Kevin, when we come back in a moment with Kevin Randall with his book, UFO Sightings and Alien Visitations.
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1: What a great song from the late Dolly Parton, who passed away just recently at the age of 80. Wow, but she was so philanthropic as well. 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She also participated in Dolly Parton's Children's Hospital. Just a wonderful person. She will be missed. And we'll be taking calls with Kevin Randall next hour here on Coast to Coast, so make sure you're part of the program. 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
5: And welcome back, George Norrie, along with Kevin Randall, UFO Sightings and Alien Visitations is his latest book. Kevin, what was Project Moondust?
6: Well, that's an interesting question because it's called Project Moondust, but I think that what we determined, and Brad Sparks was kind of the inspiration for this, it wasn't a project in the sense where they had a headquarters and a dedicated staff. It was the code word to investigate UFOs. Moondust began in 1957 with the sightings in Levelland, Texas, or in that time period. And it transcended the end of Project Blue Book, which was a project with a headquarters and a staff involved. But Moondust was a code word. And we learned about that. Robert Todd, who was a great skeptic, was FOIAing information from the State Department. And in the batch of documents he got, in the batch of documents Cliff Stone got, in the batch of documents I later got, we found documents labeled Moondust. So Moondust had a UFO component. In fact, I found 4 sightings in the Project Blue Book files, which were labeled Moondust, but it was a code word. And what would happen is if there was a sighting somewhere, they would appoint, you might say, an officer at the closest Air Force base or the closest military facility as the project officer, and he would conduct the investigation, gather the evidence, write his report, and send it back under the code word Moondust, which was classified at the time. It was inadvertently exposed in the documents that we all had received, Moondust. Todd then FOIA'd the military about what happened afterwards, and he was told that the code word was properly classified and it was not releasable to the general public. So we have to look at all that. So what Moondust was is an activity, I guess is the best way to put it, that helped facilitate investigations. General Arthur Exon, who was the base commander at Wright-Patterson Air Force Base, and when I say base commander, he was in charge of the facilities and things like that. The overall command of the organizations there was a lieutenant general, but he was the base commander in that sense.

0: Americans. More like the mayor of a town than anything else. In fact, the Army has something now called the mayor's cell, and that's their responsibility. That's what he did. But he told me, he told Don Schmidt and Tom Carey, that periodically he would get a call from Washington and be told to get an airplane ready. A team would come in, get on that airplane, go out to a UFO investigation. He said he remembered one, I think, in Montana, a big UFO investigated in Montana. May well have been the Maelstrom sightings of 1967. And they would conduct the investigation. They would come back to Wright Field. If reporters tried to find those guys, the trail ended at Wright-Patterson. So, and they would return to their home organizations. So Moondust was that kind of an activity, but it kept going on. I suspect what followed up Moondust, whatever the new code word was, continued on until about 2017 when Leslie Keen and Ralph Blumenthal talked about the 2004 sightings at the USS Nimitz. But we have this information that suggests all of this goes on. Should say one other thing about Moondust. Cliff Stone, using the offices of Congressman Stephen Schiff, who was a representative from New Mexico, queried the Air Force about Moondust, and the initial response is there's no such thing as Moondust. Never happened. It just never existed. When they were presented with documents showing Moondust as the label on it, that something did happen and it had a UFO component, the Air Force said, well, we'd like to amend our last statement. Yes, there was Moondust, but it was never deployed. We have a list of deployments for Moondust. Granted, most of them turned out to be terrestrially objects that had returned from space or were found under unusual circumstances that had terrestrial explanations, but there's a small component of them that had no solid terrestrial explanation. So Moondust had a UFO component. They did do that. They did other things as well under the auspices of Moondust, but Moondust was looking specifically for the UFO type evidence, but it was not an activity that had a headquarters like you'd think of as a project.
1: Kevin, I did not know until I read your book that the late Senator Barry Goldwater was interested in UFOs as well. I never knew that.
0: That's surprising, George. That's been around the UFO field forever. We all knew that. I think when we started the investigation into Roswell, Senator Goldwater was approached, and he'd said he said on other programs, I think he told Larry King this as well, that he learned that there was a special room or facility at Wright-Patterson Air Force Base. It was called the Blue Room, or that was the name attached to it. And he asked General LeMay if he could get permission to see it. And LeMay told him, not only no, but hell no. And if you ever ask me again, I'll have you court-martialed. And I have a letter that he sent to Kent Jeffrey when Kent Jeffrey had asked him about that specifically. I have a copy of the letter where Goldwater repeats that story in writing and signs his name to it. So clearly Goldwater had an interest in UFOs. He tried to find out what was going on in this alleged blue room at Wright-Patterson Air Force Base and was rebuked by his superior officer, Curtis LeMay.
1: There is an area in Utah called Dugway. What is that used for?
0: Dugway was, I guess you'd say, it was sort of the Area 51, but it was used more for the experimentation into chemical warfares and developing that sort of chemical warfare weapons or anti-chemical warfare weapons, that kind of thing. They had a major disaster out there. I think it was in the 1960s, maybe in the 70s, where one of their experiments got away from them. I don't know, it was a cloud of gas that carried off, but killed a bunch of cattle on ranches. And there was a big lawsuit about it. I think actually one or two people may have died in it as well. And there was a movie about it. I think George C. Scott was in it, trying to find out why his son had died, and it came out of Dugway. But it's a highly classified area, much like Area 51 used to be, but very few people actually talk about Dugway. But it's got that kind of secrecy around it. And you would think, given some of the research that has gone on there, that while the craft would have gone to Area 51 for reverse engineering, Dugway would have been a better place for the bodies to go for that kind of biological research that might be necessary. I've often thought that in today's environment, there's Navy bases that own islands out in the Pacific, that if you wanted to hide that material, that would be the place to do it, because you can't approach those easily. I mean, I've driven right up to the fences at Dugway myself. Robert Bigelow and I actually went out to toward Area 51 one night to look at that as well. But Dugway is secretive, and it's well less known than Area 51. General Exxon again told us that one of the bodies that had been brought from Roswell went to Denver. At the time, 1947, the Army Air Forces had their mortuary services based at what would become Lowry Air Force Base, right outside of Denver, near Aurora, Colorado. And that would have been to find the best ways to preserve the biological samples, because you don't expect to get any more of them given the rarity of that sort of thing. So we've got some information that traces bodies to there, and I would suspect that they may have gone to Dugway. We did hear that they had gone to, I want to say MacDill, that doesn't sound right. In Florida, the military had a aeromedical facility, research facility. They may have gone there briefly for research, but I think that sort of information is very, very hard to follow up on and get anywhere on it, because it's so tightly held, it's so highly classified, it's hard to get anything on that. And the people exposed to that research would have been very carefully selected, and there would be very few of them. And I suspect what they do is, as our technology improves, that technology is applied to either the biological samples or the mechanical, the spacecraft, to see if we can learn anything more about it. And once that experiments are finished, then they go back to being sort of kept under wraps. And I suspect that happened more than once.
1: Kevin, how many crashes did they have in the Kingman, Arizona area?
0: There was, according to, I think it was Dick Hall's book, talked about three different crashes in that area. The one that Arthur Stanzel told Ray Fowler about. Arthur Stanzel was a highly educated, highly respected engineer who talked about being involved in the recovery of the craft near Kingman, one of the craft near Kingman. He told his story originally to a couple of teenage boys who were interested in UFOs, and one of them was writing a book for juveniles about UFOs. And I have nothing against teenagers gathering information. I was a teenage helicopter pilot in Vietnam, a flight lead for crying out at 19. So sometimes teenagers get highly responsible jobs. But that story came out in the newspaper, and then Ray Fowler learned about it, and he interviewed Stanzel and created a large file on what he had learned from him. But Preston Dennett and some other people have found two or three other crashes that took place, alleged crashes that took place in that time frame. David Rudiak got interested in this and did a deep dive into the newspaper files in the area and found some strange events that went on. And in one case, I think the sheriff had supposedly found some people or some walking down the road who may have been injured, took them to the jail, had them locked in a cell, and they just flat disappeared, according to the newspaper articles that came out. So, you know, that's covered in depth in the book as well, to give the idea of where that information came from. But David Rudiak was trying to find out more about the Kingman crash that Stanzel had talked about in May 21st, 1953, which I think is the middle crash. But there were others where people saw the things hit the ground, and there may or may not have been information recovered from it. But there was a lot of strange stuff going on in that area from about 1950 through about late 1953.
1: Rudiak was a very well-known researcher. He's still doing it, is he not?
0: Yes, he is. And that was one of the things that, that comes out in the book. I quote from, I mentioned something to David Rudiak about looking for this stuff, and he suddenly is getting back to me with

0: all this information he's uncovering. But he's been to Roswell a number of times to make presentations. He holds a website that has information about Roswell. So he's been in the UFO research for quite a long time, and his interest is in the UFO field are kind of like mine, pretty eclectic, where it's not just focused on Roswell, but we look into a lot of other aspects of it as well. But he's very meticulous in his research, very clever. He was one of the two people, and Brad Sparks being the other one, when Charles Moore came out with his analysis of the winds aloft data of the balloon launches in Roswell and said, well, the balloons got within 17 miles of the Brazel Ranch, so we could figure that's what Brazel found. Rudiak and Sparks ran the numbers and did the calculations. The winds aloft data don't prove that. Problem is, we find out that there was a weather front that went through Roswell, through Alamogordo at about 6 o'clock in the morning on June 4th, when this launch of the Mogul balloons was supposed to take place, that shifted the winds around. So what Charles Moore had done was back the launch date up, launch time up several hours. But the problem is the documentation tells them that launch number 4 was canceled. So you have to say, well, how come they launched it and then they canceled? They couldn't do that. I look at that in depth in Roswell in the 21st century. I mean, it's a long appendix about why the Mogul explanation for the Roswell crash doesn't work. And at that point, you look at the Air Force investigation in the mid-1990s in Roswell. They eliminated everything else as we did. And I say we, again, Tom, Kerry, Don Schmidt, Stan Friedman, Len Springfield, we all looked at these other plausible explanations. I have a complete listing of all the missile and rocket launches from White Sands in that time frame, and nothing is missing. Nothing was lost. So the Air Force confirmed that. Nothing was found. They're left with Mogul, and Mogul simply doesn't work.
1: Kevin, when we come back, let's talk about your work investigating Roswell again and alien abductions, because you've always been on the fence on alien abductions. We'll talk about that, and we'll open up the phone lines. Calls with Kevin Randall, author of UFO Sightings and Alien Visitations.
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15: From ABC News, I'm Dave Packer. The trade war with Canada escalates and consumers will pay. That according to a new study from the Yale Budget Lab, which says the current U.S. tariffs in place, including new 50% tariffs on some Canadian imports, will cost the typical American household nearly $1,100 per year. And that doesn't include the estimated cost of the new retaliatory tariffs announced by Canada. ABC's Karen Travers.
16: Canada is going to put in place tariffs effective September 8th, and they're not messing around. I mean, they were really strong in their response, saying Canada must respond. Their finance minister said, "We stood up for our workers. We stood up for our businesses. We stood up for Canada." I mean, they were making it very clear that they were not going to let the tariffs that the president put in place over the weekend go unanswered.
15: Southern Command says a U.S. task force struck another speedboat in the Caribbean that it says was involved in narco trafficking. Southcom says the operation killed four people. Darlene Graham, who was appointed to the seat following Lindsey Graham's death to the Senate, was the projected winner of Tuesday's Republican primary runoff for that seat, setting her up to take her late brother's spot on the November ballot. Darlene Graham describing it as another emotional night.
17: "I continue to miss Lindsey every day, and there is still a big hole in my heart."
15: Congressman Ralph Norman conceded defeat. Fans of country music icon Dolly Parton, rocked by her death at 80, announced on Tuesday Nashville Mayor Freddie O'Connell.
18: "We've already started to see people putting memorials up at the soon-to-open Songteller Hotel, which she had been working on as an active project."
15: ABC's Alex Stone on the 2025 death of Parton's husband.
19: "They were coming up on 58 years together when he passed away last year. And she said she even neglected her own health to take care of him."
15: And she says it was one for the ages, their love affair. You're listening to ABC News.
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15: Outside Reno, firefighters are still working to contain the Hawk Fire, but stubborn high temperatures across the region are fueling wildfire worries everywhere. ABC's Melissa Adan.
21: As evacuations lift and residents in northern Reno return home, the triple-digit heat could continue for several more days as temperatures could reach up to 115 degrees in the southwest.
15: Fire crews in Texas are also fighting the Ross Fire, which has exploded to 50,000 acres in less than a day. A troubling new study on pro football players and devastating brain injuries. ABC's Steve Osunsami.
22: Scientists are estimating that at least 25% of nearly 900 NFL players who died between 2016 and 2021 were sick with CTE, the degenerative brain disease caused by repetitive hits. But their bigger warning comes after looking at the actual brains of 338 of those players donated by their families to the scientists. 93.2% were positive for CTE.
15: The National Football League has responded to the findings, saying they, quote, continuously strive to make the game of football safer, including by implementing strategies to reduce concussions and head impacts. A case police are calling an unimaginable tragedy out of Billings, Montana. A man killed eight of his relatives, including four children, while they gathered for dinner. Police say the man later set the home on fire before killing himself with a self-inflicted gunshot wound. Dave Packer, ABC News.
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0: And we're back with Kevin Randall, his latest book, UFO Sightings and Alien Visitations. Kevin, where's the best place to get this book?
3: Right now, probably the easiest place to get it. I mean, like right now, this minute, would be Amazon.com.
0: Super. You have been somewhat skeptical of alien abductions. How come and where do you stand today?
3: Oh, I've been around that question for, again, literally decades. I think I'm the first one to ever report the aliens had come into the bedroom for the bedroom abductions with the Pat Roach case, which I looked at in 1976. And looking at it logically, I guess, the number of abductions claimed, it makes no sense to me. They ran a Roper poll back in the 90s, and there was, I think, five key questions trying to determine how many people had been abducted without asking, have you been abducted, type question, to get a kind of a sample on that. And the problem was almost nobody answered all five questions in the way that would indicate that. So they reduced it to four questions, and then they determined about 3 million Americans had been abducted by aliens. You think, well, it's 3 million Americans. Look at how many around the world have been abducted, and where are all the spacecraft parked? How can they do all of this sort of thing? And the abduction is usually single witness. A lot of it is derived from hypnotic regression and other enhanced memory techniques. So it was a problem. I was talking to Russ Estes and Bill Cohn. We did a book called The Abduction Enigma, and we pretty well determined that the answer to abductions rested on this planet. They were terrestrial explanations for the abductions, all kinds of explanations, but they were explanations. I had an opportunity to talk to Calvin Parker then, and I may have mentioned this. Calvin Parker.
0: That's Pascagoula, right?
3: Pascagoula, Charles Hicks, Pascagoula, October of 1973. And in talking to him, he mentioned in passing that there had been witnesses to the abduction the next day. And I just didn't really buy that. It just didn't make sense to me. And yet there's a document that proves it, that there were witnesses. The Air Force officer I mentioned, a senior Air Force officer, signed a document dated October 12, 1973, talking about their interview with Hickson and Parker, and talked about at least four other witnesses they knew of the next day. And this is a time when you're not looking at social media. You don't know, I went out and bought a Coke today. These sorts of things didn't get that kind of publicity that quickly. So it seemed impossible for that to happen. I talked to Parker a number of times. I found him to be a very genuine individual. I think the original abduction that they talked about, that he and Hickson and Parker talked about, is legitimate. There is no real logical Earth-based explanation for it. Once they were returned by the alien creatures, for example, they went to the sheriff's department. They're left in a room by themselves with a tape recorder running, because the theory would be, well, if they're making the story up, they'll talk about the hoax and we'll get some kind of a clue. But they didn't do that. They were clearly upset by the whole thing. Parker's life was really turned upside down by this event. And it haunted him his entire life. But I talked to both Hicks and I talked to Parker. I found Parker to be very, very genuine in what he said. But what got me was the number of witnesses who had some knowledge or some involvement in the abduction, seeing it. I know that Philip Klass, when he went into his investigation of the abduction and wrote about it in his book, I think UFOs Explains, or maybe it was his book on alien abductions, he mentioned that most of his analysis, I should say, was about the search for the polygraph examiner to give him the lie detector test, and why this examiner was probably not the best man to do that. And it's page after page after page of that, not really talking about what Hickson and Parker said, not really talking about what the sheriff's office and the sheriff's deputy said and that sort of thing. He didn't like the polygrapher because the guy, they'd gone to New Orleans to get the polygraph operator, and there should have been polygraph operators closer to Pascagoula to do it, but New Orleans isn't that far from Pascagoula. So they went to a detective agency in New Orleans and got the polygraph operator there. But the whole point is the analysis that Klass makes is based on the training and the ability and the questions asked by the polygraph operator, and not about the abduction itself and the other witnesses that have come forward since then, but who were identified the very next day. Philip Klass talks about how the abduction site is close to a major highway and there should have been people on the highway that saw it. Well, it turns out there were, and it was the next day. But if you look at the highway and the way it's oriented and the vegetation, it's almost impossible to see from the highway down into that area going one direction. You'd have to look back over your shoulder to see it. And on the other side of the highway, you probably can't get a good look at it. So you take a look at that. But it was the Hickson Parker abduction that kind of got me to thinking about. And that's the one thing you have to do in almost any area of research or investigation. I mean, you don't want to get so hung up on where you're coming from that you reject information or evidence that doesn't fit your narrow theory. And I'm engaged into a bit of a argument on my blog with a guy who insists that all the Roswell witnesses are liars and it was a Project Volga balloon. And I can't get him to understand that the documentation eliminates Project Mogul, and not all the witnesses were liars. Some of them were very good, and some of the liars that came forward, we, and again, it's Tom, Don, and me, exposed them as the liars. We're the ones that found out they weren't telling the truth and reject their testimony, even though we had accepted it in the beginning. So, that was kind of where I look at the abduction phenomena, and I think, okay, if there's alien abduction, the Hickson Parker experience is probably a good one. In the book, I talk about a number of abductions in 1973, because that's the Hickson Parker era. Right. And I talked to Pat Roach, who came forward in 1975, 1976. She'd read an article that I'd written in Saga's UFO Report, and wrote and said that she knew how a family could be abducted. Unfortunately, the story that I had written about there turned out to be a hoax. Carl Lorenzen had originally given me the information, Carl Lorenzen being one of the leaders of the Aerial Phenomena Research Organization, about a fellow in Argentina. And after the story came out, a couple of months later, Carl says, unfortunately, we found out that story's a hoax, but it led to Pat Roach. Pat Roach did call the police after the abduction took place. And the police, of course, said, well, she's a nut. You can't believe anything she said. But it gave us the date of the abduction. I think that Pat Roach experienced an episode of sleep paralysis. But this is the case where it was reported the aliens were in the house. I think it's the first time that was reported. The aliens had come into the house for the bedroom abduction. But I believe, and I say this with reservation. The Pat Roach case is, I believe, sleep paralysis.

0: paralysis. That does not mean that every other case is explainable by sleep paralysis. Others have other terrestrial explanations. But when you get to the Hicks and Parker abduction, you don't have that explanation. And I think that kind of turned me around on looking at the abductions with a still a skeptical eye, but one that was more acceptive of the testimony of the witnesses involved, and a distinct possibility that there's something like that going on that does involve an alien presence, I guess would be the way to say it. I was just thinking that if you want to eliminate interstellar flight, then we can fall back on the idea maybe it is some kind of interdimensional problem going on that leads to some of this activity as well. But I think there's something more to it than just the psychological problems of some people and hoaxes that people have been springing on us about that.
1: When they were alive, did you know Bud Hopkins or Dr. John Mack?
0: I knew Hopkins. When Hopkins did his book, I was asked to review it for the Journal of Scientific Exploration. I spoke with him, and I spoke with him a number of times about that, about his work. So yes, I knew Bud Hopkins. I did not know John Mack. Russ Estes and Bill Cohn interviewed John Mack on tape, and John Mack said something that struck me as kind of weird. He said there was a strange matching between the abduction researcher and the experiencer, meaning that Bud Hopkins found cold, calculating scientists as the abductors. David Jacobs found those creating the hybrids. John Mack found those with a Western or an Eastern philosophy, and he thought that it was a strange matching. And I think, well, let's turn it around. Maybe it's the philosophy of the researchers sort of imprinting their ideas on the abductees in some fashion. So I didn't talk to him. I watched the tapes that Russ and Bill had gotten on him, but I never corresponded with him. I never spoke with him personally, but talked to Hopkins, and I corresponded with David Jacobs. And of course, I know Kathleen Marden as well, and have talked to her. We had an interesting thing going on in the Roswell Festival this year. They had a panel on abductions, and I was on the panel with Travis Walton and Kathleen Marden and me. And I was, of course, there because I wanted to talk about the Pascagoula abduction, because I think it's an important case.
1: Sure.
0: I've talked to Travis Walton several times and communicated with him. I knew Mike Rogers and a couple of the other guys who were on that team when Walton was abducted back in 1975. So I've got a lot of information about abductions. I think the number of true abductions, like the number of true UFO sightings, is very, very narrow. And I think most of the people who are involved in telling their stories about alien abduction have had some kind of experience, but it's relatable to a terrestrial event as opposed to an alien event. But there are some that are exploiting that phenomenon for their own game, telling wild tales that really make no sense.
1: What do you think of the Barney and Betty Hill case, one of the original abduction cases?
0: I'm very ambivalent about that one. I told Kathleen Marden at one point that I was concerned about it being alien, but it may have had more to do with Betty's interest in UFOs, and she was very interested in UFOs prior to the abduction. And Benjamin Simon, their psychiatrist,
1: I interviewed him, by the way.
0: And well, then you know that he said, well, he didn't believe they were abducted by aliens, but he believed they had some kind of an shared experience.
1: Well, with what he told me, and this is what I've asked him. I was 21 years old when I interviewed him back in 1971. And I said, Dr. Simon, were they lying to you? He said, no. He said, I don't know what happened to them, but whatever happened to them, they believe it to be true.
0: And that's the thing. And that's the thing with a lot of the abduction people you talk to. They believe it's alien. Philip Klass once told me that he thought we should give them all a lie detector test to determine whether or not the experience took place. And I said, Philip, it's not going to work because they believe they were abducted. That doesn't mean they were abducted by alien creatures. They had an experience that they believe leads them

0: dump of evidence or sightings periodically by the government, which rarely has anything that we didn't already know.
1: Right.
0: They're not giving us anything new, any stuff. And I say, okay, we look through all this information. Where's the stuff on Roswell? Where's the stuff on Levelland? Both very important sightings, but they don't. There's nothing that you find that Roswell case is the FBI telex that talks about the information getting to Fort Worth, and the FBI agent talking to Major Curtin. In fact, the FBI agent spells Curtin's name wrong. About what happened there. That's the only document that appears in the Roswell case. And yet it was filled, the newspapers were filled with stuff about Roswell back in 1947. If you look at the data dumps we've gotten from these data dumps, there's an awful lot of newspaper articles included in that material and information from UFO organizations that lean from the, I believe everything to, everything is wrong. We've got to look at that. Short-lived organizations, long-lived organizations, all of that sort of thing. But there's nothing about Roswell. I found nothing about Levelland. I'm looking for that stuff. I've reported on a couple of the sightings that took place in recently. That's in there, which are unresolved. But we can't get any additional information about it. So unresolved is basically unidentified. That doesn't necessarily take us to the extraterrestrial. I want to take that step over the fence into the evidences. Here's debris. Here's the body. Here's what our research has told us. I don't think there's going to be a mass panic because everybody's going to say, you know, this happened like 80 years ago. Who cares? It hasn't affected my life at all. Of course, it's affected my life because I keep going to Roswell, but that's another story.
1: But you do believe, Kevin, we are being visited, don't you?
0: I lean in that direction. I certainly do. But I would like to see the ultimate evidence, if you know what I mean. I look at the cases like Levelland. There's just too many things about that case that suggest there's an alien presence involved. You've got literally hundreds, the sheriff said, literally hundreds of people calling his office about this red object. He goes out in search of it, and he sees it in the distance. It's a red football-shaped object. When the Air Force investigator, Norman Barth, I think it was, an E-5, a mid-level enlisted guy, is sent to Levelland to investigate. He spends like 8 hours in town, and he comes away with this cockamamie explanation that it was ball lightning, and that's the official explanation. But ball lightning is small. It's, what, 18 to 24 inches? It lasts literally seconds. Here's an object that persisted in the area for 2.5-3 hours. It stalled cars. It left burn places. I found evidence that Air Force officer's car was stalled by this thing. When the sheriff went out to look for it, his car was followed by a car from the Texas Department of Public Safety, which is basically their state police. That car was followed by one with Air Force officers in it. And they got close enough, their cars were stalled. I know this because the next day, according to the police mechanic, and Don Burlinson filed this information, that the sheriff wanted his car looked at to see if there was a mechanical problem. The only reason we would have done that if his car had stalled.
1: We'll be back in a moment to take calls with Kevin Randall right here on Coast to Coast AM.
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1: Dolly Parton, rest in peace, gone at the age of 80. Wow. 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
4: Whether it's physical activity, obesity, diet, smoking, low on hormones, stress, sleep disorders, or your age can be supported by reducing inflammation and aiding the body to heal itself appropriately. 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
0: And we're back with Kevin Randall. His book is called UFO Sightings and Alien Visitations. And let's go to the calls. They're lining up. We'll start with Dave in Santa Fe, New Mexico. David, go for it.
3: Hey, George, how you doing?
0: Good, buddy. Thank you.
3: Okay, so this is my second time caller. I'm sure you remember a year ago I was unveiling at rocket speed the signs that I thought that a major earthquake was going to hit Oakland, California. I was a little bit off. I'm just going to briefly tell you. 5 major earthquakes from Venezuela to Japan in 3 months. It makes me still wonder about. It makes me wonder now about Oakland. Hopefully, it won't happen. Now, the encounter. So, June 4th, 2004. I know I've heard that date before somewhere.
0: That's my birthday.
3: Yeah. So, I'm in Kokomo, Indiana, and these approximately 5. Tough guys in this wrecking yard. The leader of the pack is he's 35 years old. He's about 6'1", 180. And they all wanted to show me how he knows jiu-jitsu and 100 yards back in the trailer back in the back of the wrecking yard. I said, no, I'm just going to stay and hang out here in front by your garages and your office. Well, George, I wish I would have unveiled this encounter a year ago, but here we go. I'm going to say that if this isn't in the top, if this isn't the number one shocking encounter you've ever heard, it's probably going to be in the top 5. So about 10 o'clock at night, I'm looking above my head, about 100 feet, and here comes one light on each side of this disc. It's kind of swinging like a pendulum, and it slowly drops down, and it's a flying saucer, and it landed right in front of me. And I looked over 30 feet to these guys, and I mean, literally right in front of me, 10 feet in front of me. And I looked over these guys and I said, do you guys have a baseball bat? And they said, sure. So I'm breaking apart this flying saucer for an hour. It took about an hour. Finally get it torn apart. And inside is a human size Ken and Barbie look alike. They look like, you know, mannequins. I guess they're robots flying the saucer, a very good-looking blonde Ken and a long-flowing blonde-haired Barbie. Is that an encounter or what, George Norrie?
0: That's amazing. What were they wearing, David?
3: I don't remember, but I'll just tell you. It was a dream I had. See, I'm honest. I'm not going to lie. I just want to start out by, you know, making everybody think, is this really an encounter? It was a dream I had. The dream I had was June 4, 2004 in San Leandro, California, at my mom's apartment. But I met these guys in March 2003 in Kokomo, and I don't remember watching anything about flying saucers the night before. But, I forgot to tell you, I looked over at them, and I'm leaning over the Ken and Barbie, you know, pilots of this flying saucer, and I'm looking over at them, and then I, for like 3 seconds, and I look over at the guys 30 feet, you know, standing right in front of the garage doors, and I said, Area 51? And they shrugged their shoulders like, I don't know. Well, let me just tell you, I don't believe in flying saucers. I'm at 58 years old, traveling to all the lower 48 states. The closest I've ever seen a flying saucer is a shooting star, but I'm not going to rule it out. Briefly, if I could, unless I unveil it next time, is an actual encounter my dad had in Colorado.
0: Save that for next time, if you can, David. We've got a lot of calls coming in here. And, Kev, you hear all kinds of stories, don't you, Mr. Randall?
4: Oh, I hear them all the time. And, you know, like this, you need additional information, need investigation, need to talk to the people who were involved, the people who were there, and see what all we can gather about it before we can make any kind of a determination about the case. So there's a lot of work that needs to be done to make sure everything lines up properly. And you know, I don't say that to be pejorative, but it's a necessary part of the investigation. We have to make sure everything lines up.
0: West of the Rockies, Mark's with us in Roseville, California. Hi, Mark.
5: Yeah, George. Mr. Randall, Sir Randall, about the animal and cattle mutilations that's been going on, tens of thousands of them, and nobody's been arrested, do you think this is like an alien sport?
4: No, I don't think aliens have anything to do with it. Ken Rommel did a investigation for the FBI back in the 1990s and looked at it and found that most of the mutilations are the result of scavengers and predators. And there's really no reason to doubt that. I think the numbers quoted, they've been quoting for literally decades that 10,000 animals have been mutilated. And I think it was Tom McAdam who just came up with the number. And everybody has talked about it, but I don't think that. I think the animal mutilations are probably all terrestrially based. I don't see any point in aliens doing that sort of thing. What can they possibly learn after you look at two or three of the animals? You pretty well got a baseline for what they look like. You don't have to keep doing it. It makes no logical sense to travel interstellar distances just to murder animals, mainly cattle. It doesn't make good logical sense. So I think we have to reevaluate that stuff. Again, that's my opinion today. Something tomorrow may change my mind on that because I do revisit that kind of thing periodic and look to see what is new in that arena. But to this point, I just think it's basically terrestrially based.
0: What do you think about crop formations, Kep?
4: I think the same thing, basically the same answer. I think it's probably terrestrially based. I look at them periodically. I've investigated some of them. Some of them are just clearly are hoaxes that people have stomped into the corner, whatever. And the same thing with cattle mutilations. I talked to a couple of guys who worked as butchers at one of the local meeting plants, and they'd come across a recently deceased cow, and they kind of mutilated and thought it was hilarious when they started talking about the surgical precision of this. So we get that problem cluttering up the database as well. But I think with the crop circles and the cattle mutilations and some of these things, I think they're terrestrially based. I revisit it periodically to make sure that has not changed by some new information that may have been overlooked in the past or new information that we've just gathered. So it's got to be, it's something that's an ongoing investigation for me.
0: Next up, Chris, Long Island, New York. Welcome to the show, Chris.
6: Hello, George.
0: Hi, Chris.
6: Oh, Kevin and George. So we have proof that the military has hologram technology. So I'm just wondering, things like the Phoenix Lights and whatnot, how do we know that's not hologram technology?
0: We really don't, Kevin, do we? Go ahead.
4: Well, the Phoenix Lights, I think the Phoenix Lights themselves were probably the the answer is probably flares on the range close by because of the way some of the videos show them sort of winking out, and you put that over the background with the mountains in there, and you can see them disappearing behind the mountains. The problem is, at the same time, there was sightings of a large triangular-shaped object, and I don't remember. I think it was going from Tucson up toward Nevada, as opposed to the other way around. Mike Rogers talked to me about that. He says, everybody talks about the Phoenix Lights, but they don't talk about the triangular-shaped object that was passing over the area at the time. And I've talked to a number of people and done research on that, where the some very good sightings of this triangular-shaped object at the same time. It kind of got diverted with the Phoenix Lights themselves. So it's not a case of, well, we can just eliminate everything with the Phoenix Lights because of the flares. We have to look at all the other information. And I think Mike Rogers, and when I say Mike Rogers, this was the guy that was with Travis Walton, by the way,
0: right?
4: Talking about that. And so we've got another aspect to look at for the Phoenix Lights. So there's a core of very good sightings in that area at that time, and we have to keep that in mind.
0: Let's go to Tim in Alberta, Canada. Hello, Tim.
7: Hey, George, Kevin. Kellen Parker, October 73, listening to that. 2 months later, I had an encounter right at Christmas with an ex-Vietnam veteran helicopter pilot shot down twice. Ray Atwood sat up all night listening to his stories. Very interesting. Hey, Vietnam, there's all sorts of story about UFOs around the DMZ, and one about a riverboat being taken out by some type of high-powered energy laser. Well, what's your take on that? Did you hear anything at all when you're over there?
4: No, I did not. You got to remember, I was a helicopter pilot at the very end of the intelligence chain, and I had my interest in UFOs back in that time frame, so I was looking for stories like that. But I was down in Three Corps around Saigon, so I was literally hundreds of miles away from the DMZ, which, by the way, we called the UMZ, for the ultra militarized zone. But I didn't see any no UFO stories at all while I was there. And the same thing in Iraq. I had access to the SIPRNet, and so I would be looking for UFO related information on the SIPRNet. That's the classified internet that the military uses, and I never really saw anything. I have heard rumors, stories of other things that may have gone on, but my experiences didn't take me in those directions, so I really don't know anything about that.
0: Let's go to Drew in Oregon. Welcome to the program. Hi, Drew.
8: Thank you for taking my call.
0: Sure.
8: Does your guest believe UFOs leave messages in crop circles like the ones on the 11th, 16th, and 18th of July, 2026? And I do have a follow-up question.
0: All right. Let's go. Kevin, do you think they're leaving messages through crop circles?
4: I do not, but I don't really know those specific incidences that he just mentioned. I'm not familiar with that. I've been busy with other aspects of the UFO investigation, and sometimes your focus is so narrowed you miss some of the other activities going on. I know that the couple of the crop circles I investigated, when we talk about crop circles specifically, probably had nothing to do with UFOs. On the other hand, I've investigated what used to be called UFO nests, flying saucer nests, which are, in essence, very simplistic crop circles. And I think some of those do suggest some kind of an alien contact there. But again, it's one of those things where, yeah, that's kind of what it suggests, but we don't have the kind of proof we would really like to make a positive identification.
0: Follow up, Drew, go ahead.
8: My follow-up question is, I have seen messages hidden in the July 2026 crop circles. Has your guest any knowledge of translation efforts? And thank you very much.
4: I do know that people have tried to discern messages from the crop circles, especially back in the 1990s, and there were some very complex crop circles that were very intriguing, and they were trying to divine the messages from them. I don't really know what they've determined. So yeah, that does go on, but again, that's really not, you might say, that's really not my wheelhouse. I don't really delve into that too much.
0: Let's go to Chuck in North Dakota. Welcome to the program. First time caller. Hi, Chuck.
9: Hello, George. Hey, I just wanted to call in and say hello. I am the son of Staff Sergeant Moody from the Alamogordo, New Mexico incident. And I wanted to ask you, since my father never talked about the incident, and I found out about it by accident on a Google search, of what happened, and what do you think of the validity of the incident from your evidence?
0: You know about that case, Kevin?
4: Yes, I do, and I actually have a file on it that's not as complex as I would have liked the file to be. I believe the Lorenzans were involved with some of the investigation there. It's a very intriguing case. I don't have a lot of information on exactly all the details of it, so I can't really make a determination one way or another. It's a very intriguing case. If you go to my blog in the comment section, if you want to leave me a message on there, and I can get in touch with you later on. I won't post the message to the blog. I'll just contact you and see if we can determine a little bit more about it. But it is a very intriguing case, and I am aware of it.
0: The name of Kevin's book is UFO Sightings and Alien Visitations, available on Amazon. And Kevin, we will talk to you Thursday with your weekly report.
4: Yeah, can't wait to be on the radio with you, George.
0: Kevin's Blogspot is his name, Kevin Blogspot at KevinRandall@blogspot.com. For Michael Cosio, Tom Danheiser, Dan Galanti, Sue Trikas, Lex Lonehood, Sean Latasor, Alec Fernandez, Tim Banal, Mary Berry, George Knapp, and Richard Serrett, I'm George Norrie, somewhere out there on Coast to Coast AM. We'll see you on our next edition. Until then, be safe, everyone.

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6: From ABC News, I'm Wayne Cabot. Goodbye, Dolly.
7: Jolene, I'm begging of you, please don't take my man.
6: Singer, songwriter, actress, businesswoman. Americans are remembering the woman who was born in a Smoky Mountains cabin, fourth of 12 kids, and made herself into the rarest of icons where only one name is needed. Fan Amanda Robinson in Nashville.
8: I personally didn't even know that she was sick, so it was a shock.
6: In fact, her publicist now says Dolly Parton passed away after a brief battle with cancer. After decades making music, ABC's David Muir says she took Hollywood by storm.
9: In 1980, she was convinced by Jane Fonda to join Jane and Lily Tomlin in 9 to 5. Dolly famously writing the song that defined the movie.
10: Popped in my head one day.
9: Jane Fonda through the years remembering Dolly Parton showing up to that movie set, having memorized her own lines and everyone else's lines too.
11: When Dolly showed up the first day, she had learned the entire script, everybody's lines, everything. She didn't know that she didn't have to learn everything.
9: That song shooting to number one, earning a Grammy Award and an Oscar nomination.
6: Dolly Parton will be laid to rest in a private funeral for family. She was 80 years old. Coincidentally, the next tropical storm that forms in the Atlantic is scheduled to be named Dolly. South Carolina Republicans looking to send another Graham to the Senate. Darlene Graham, projected to win the GOP primary in the race for a full term in the seat that her late brother Lindsey Graham held.
12: I continue to miss Lindsey every day, and there is still a big hole in my heart.
6: She'll face a pediatrician, Annie Andrews, in November. Canada stepping up the trade fight with the U.S. after President Trump imposed steep new tariffs. Canada going up to 50% on U.S. goods. This is ABC News.
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6: Tragedy in Billings, Montana. Four kids and four adults all killed in an attack on a home over the weekend. When first responders arrived, they found a house fire raging. Assistant Police Chief Sean Mayo.
14: As law enforcement approached, a male was seen in the backyard and more gunfire was heard. Ultimately, that male was taken into custody and transported to the hospital with what appeared to be a self-inflicted gunshot wound.
6: That man later died. Police say all the victims were his relatives and he'd recently been asked by his parents to move out. The head of the CIA is in Russia. Sources telling ABC News Director John Ratcliffe is there for meetings after intelligence warnings about a potential Russian plot to attack NATO countries. Measles cases up again and turning deadly.
15: Pennsylvania Governor Josh Shapiro now urging people to get vaccinated for measles after two deaths in his state.
16: So far this year, there have been 393 confirmed cases of measles in Pennsylvania. That is the highest number of measles cases since 1992.
15: The CDC is showing a record number of measles cases nationally for a second straight year, with 2,700 cases reported across 45 states. Health departments report that the vast majority of measles cases involve those who are not vaccinated. Michelle Franzen, ABC News.
6: Arrested in Vegas, a man suspected of donning a horror mask and harassing a dozen people in Philadelphia. Wayne Cabot, ABC News.
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0: From the heartland of America and the gateway to the West, good morning, good evening, wherever you may be across the nation, around the world. I'm George Norrie. This is Coast to Coast AM. Later tonight, UFO sightings and alien visitations. Here's what's happening. Iran and the country of Oman issued a joint statement today announcing a proposal to open a temporary navigational corridor through the Strait of Hormuz. The statement, published by Oman's foreign ministry, said the two countries also agreed to a joint effort to clear the Strait of mines. Meanwhile, President Donald Trump's administration launched a new wave of sanctions against Iran in an economic D-Day operation. As the Treasury Secretary said, sanctions will isolate Iran financially and cut off its last economic lifelines. Iranian leaders say they have a two-year plan to shoulder the sanctions. And Iranian forces, meanwhile, attacked an oil tanker in the Strait of Hormuz just hours after the U.S. announced the new sanctions. With more on today's activities, here's Tom Danheiser. Tommy?
1: Well, Treasury Secretary Scott Bessent's latest plan for Iran is supposed to end the war and tame the oil markets. The U.S. has begun its new campaign to tighten sanctions against Iran, targeting aviation, shipping, technology, gold, and digital assets such as cryptocurrency. Even though the measures target the regime, ordinary Iranians will inevitably be affected. Beijing says the new measures will only further intensify tensions and that China's cooperation with Iran should not be disrupted. Iran claims it is fully prepared to counter the sanctions. Meanwhile, Iran's Deputy Foreign Minister Kazem Gharibabadi says a new temporary route through the Strait of Hormuz has been agreed upon with Oman. However, the U.S. must return its commitments under the Memorandum of Understanding for the waterway to be opened. And U.S. President Donald Trump claims the U.S. Navy removed and/or detonated all mines within the international waters of the Strait of Hormuz and has warned that any new ship or boat placing new mines will be immediately and systematically destroyed. George?
0: Thank you, Tom. And Dr. John Curtis, the online columnist.com, has been with us since the inception of this war. John, your thoughts on today?
2: Well, George, anybody listening to this blather, this, you know, propaganda coming out of the White House right now about, you know, demining the Strait of Hormuz or, you know, any kind of new sanctions, you know, has to ask themselves, what is the end game here? Where is this headed? Where is the end point? How is he going to get out of this war right now by threatening them with more sanctions? And not only that, but I mean, if you add to that what's going on in Canada right now, which by anybody's analysis is an utter disgrace that the two countries can't come together and come up with a deal that works for both sides and is in this retaliatory sanction mode. You add to that what's going on in Iran, and you realize that Iran now controls the world economy, the energy economy. There's no control that the U.S. has, contrary to what you hear from the White House, over the Strait of Hormuz. The Strait of Hormuz is controlled by the IRGC, which is, as you know, a terror group that now runs the Tehran-based state of Iran. So when you add everything up, it's just more money, more cost, more inflation, more energy problems for the indefinite future. So I don't think, you know, that there's anything positive coming out of Iran right now. And certainly those new sanctions that Trump is proposing is going to make a complete mess of things, just like, you know, the reciprocal tariffs are making in Canada right now. So I think, you know, Trump needs an exit strategy. He needs to get out of Iran. This is, and I think honestly, the only way he's going to get out, because he's too prideful, is when the Democrats, hand him his head in November, and they take over the House at the very least, and then we'll see some kind of change, some kind of consensus over what to do with this war and these completely failed Canadian relations. That's what I think.
0: All right. Thank you, John. John's website, onlinecolumnist.com. Thank you, John. And as John mentioned, Canada announced retaliatory tariffs as high as 50% on hundreds of United States products, including some steel and aluminum goods, furniture and clothing. The levies, which take effect on September 8th, are set to escalate a trade war that erupted over the weekend after official negotiations collapsed and a fresh round of U.S. levies took hold.

Dolly Parton has died following a brief battle with cancer. According to her representatives, she was 80 years old. Dolly Parton was a country music legend known for timeless hits including Jolene, 9 to 5, which you just heard, and I Will Always Love You. She was born January 19, 1946 in Tennessee and grew up in a large family in the Smoky Mountains. She built a career that spanned country music, pop culture, film, television, business, and philanthropy. And she was a great person. Dolly Parton will be missed, dead at the age of 80. In a moment, Drew Pearson joins us from criticalhealthnews.com as we talk about your health, and then we'll take calls very soon and next hour as well, next on Coast to Coast AM.

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1: I coughed, and I coughed until I choked 24 hours a day. I couldn't even walk across my floor without literally coughing until I was gassed. So I saw three different pulmonologists, and they could do nothing. 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It just stopped it."
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6: 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Here's that toll-free number to call for assistance if you want it to chat with somebody about what Dr. Drew says. 1-855-949-7234, 1-855-949-RADIO. 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Dr. Drew Peterson, back on Coast to Coast. Drew, welcome back, my friend. How are you?
7: Doing just fine, George. Thank you for asking.
6: Looking forward to this. Sad news about Dolly Parton, isn't it?
7: Oh, my goodness. I was telling Tom, she wrote Coat of Many Colors and Jolene in one day.
6: In that great I Will Always Love You, which Whitney Houston took and turned into a record, was a great song.
7: And she's there's so many other songs that she wrote for other people.
6: Dr. Peterson, let's talk a little bit about the affliction. We don't know what type of cancer she has or had, but it was cancer that did her in. What exactly is cancer? Is it a disease, virus? What do they call it?
7: You know, that's there's a new controversial thing about that, but until I see more evidence, I'll stay away from the whole parasite argument. But there are a lot of people who are in the know. They claim that there are very small parasites that are found in cancer. Now, it does make sense. If your immune system's low, you're going to have opportunist parasites in your system. So whether they're there before or after is the big question. But if I had an answer, I'd have a Nobel Prize, George. Nobody knows exactly what causes cancer. We do know that cancer cells don't need a whole lot of oxygen. We do know, so they're hard to get rid of. We do know that cancer cells usually have a higher metabolic rate, so that's why they love sugar so much. There are certainly herbs that you can use, curcumin. We have something called pumeric at Youngevity, pumeric, and that's our curcumin formula. And they've done studies at Ames cancer center in Texas, and the last I heard, it could kill 23 cancer lines in a test tube. We also have our plant-derived minerals. Plant-derived minerals are very inexpensive. They're like $27. That's kind of what got me interested in longevity. It was Dr. Wallach was his first product that he sold when I was working in Santa Cruz in the early 80s was the plant-derived minerals. They come from a Native American healing well. I believe it's in Utah. It could be Idaho. And it comes from the underground where the oceans have receded, and the artesian water there basically causes the minerals to go into a suspended state, basically, and they're very easily absorbed and chelated in the system. So, you know, there are people, I mean,

0: I've heard stories of people that were chain smokers their whole life never got cancer. So I
1: Wild.
0: wish, yeah, it's so you can do everything right and still get it. Look at Steve Jobs, very strict vegetarian. He got pancreatic cancer. So a friend of mine's three sisters, a chiropractor friend of mine, he has three sisters. They all have pancreatic cancer. So with it, is there a genetic component? Must be that as well.
1: And
0: So George,
1: once cancer hits the pancreas, that's just about it, isn't it?
0: yeah, you're a goner.
1: Sadly. And there's some other areas that are easy to battle, but cancer in the liver, that's another tough one, isn't it?
0: It sure is. It sure is. Cancer in the lung, that's another tough one as well.
1: What causes these cells to go crazy, Drew?
0: Well, the cancer has a, even though the can we even though cancer is very elemental, it has the will to survive. And just like everything else in nature, survival is key. And these cells have adapted to reproduce at high rates to survive.
1: When you finally got interested in health and supplementation, what was the first attempt you made personally for yourself?
0: The thing I recommend for most people, as a chiropractor, I learned what to put in my body. When I first studied Chinese medicine, we had to learn how to get the stuff out of our body, the toxins, things like that. So the first thing you do is you clean out your intestinal tract. Number one, as my Chinese teacher would say, there's no point in putting good on bad. So the whole idea is you get some kind of elimination. Rhubarb, there used to be this rhubarb tea you could buy at the health food store. Very inexpensive. They probably still sell it. In Chinese medicine, we have a number of different formulas to clean out the intestinal tract. So that's number one. Start with a clean lower GI tract. And then begin to understand what foods agree with you and what don't. Some foods your body can tolerate really well, others they don't. We do know that seafood is one of the best things you could possibly eat, right? For example, if you have weak blood, you eat geese or you eat duck because they fly at high altitudes and their blood holds the oxygen so they can fly at high altitudes. So duck is considered to be a blood tonic. So you really got to get educated on what foods do what for your body and where your own weaknesses are.
1: Is it conceivable as well that leukemia is a cancer?
0: Oh, it certainly is cancer of the white blood cells.
1: And how does that fester?
0: Well, it's in the bone marrow. And Dr. Wallach used to say that the idea is to build up the internal structure of the bone marrow to crowd out the leukemia, which is, of course, he had some ideas that nobody had. I can't tell you whether that's been successful or not. I can tell you, though, Dr. Nee, my teacher from my acupuncture school, would use raw aconite. It's monk's head, and I don't recommend anybody use it because it's very toxic. But he would use it on leukemia cases, and he'd actually cure children with leukemia. We had a hematologist from Orlando drive to the Space Coast to ask him what he was doing. So now that didn't happen to all his clients, I'm sure all his customers. And cancer has a way of spontaneously coming and going. So, for example, stomach cancer is one of those comes and coming and goings.
1: Why do some people have great results battling cancer on their own and others do not? What's the difference? Is it the immune system?
0: Absolutely, their immune system and their body is pretty clean internally.
1: I happen to have been a fan of Edgar Cayce, the late.

0: up making the cancer cell and not very good, not very good for reproducing. We have something called Fucoid Z. We've been using it for macular degeneration, and but if you do the research on PubMed and you go deep into it, Fucoid Z actually changes the genetics of cancer cells. So there are natural cures out there. It's just a matter of finding the right ones.
1: Is cobalt used in chemotherapy?
0: Sure is.
1: That's what I thought. It's one of the main ingredients, isn't it?
0: That's right. And cobalt was also discovered. There was a study done on sheep in New Zealand, and they were losing their wool, and they discovered the soil was low in cobalt. So it's a necessary ingredient. It's not something that's medicinal. It's something that's absolutely necessary in small amounts.
1: Dr. Drew has a book out called Natural Standard Herb and Supplement Guide and Evidence-Based Reference. His website is radiohealthdoc.com, which is part of the criticalhealthnews.com team. And again, that toll-free number to call for assistance. There are people, he's got a staff behind him, taking notes on everything he says. You might be driving a truck right now and you can't take notes. Call this number and just say, hey, when they were talking about this, they'll have the answer for you. 1-855-949-7234. 1-855-949-RADIO. Where do we get your book, Drew?
0: You can get it on Amazon or any used bookstore. We printed up a certain number of them, and that was it. Wouldn't you know, a pharmaceutical company bought the bought the rights, so we didn't do a second edition. But it was I was one of the peer review guys on it. There were about 200 doctors that helped compile it. I learned a lot, let's put it that way, doing that book. 900 supplements in there.
1: Well, there's nothing more important than wellness for a human being, because if you don't have your health, you can't take care of the people you care about, and that's the most important thing. You agree, Doc?
0: Absolutely right. Absolutely. My dad used to say the same thing.
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1: Throughout the night, you'll be hearing some special bumper songs in tribute to the legendary Dolly Parton, who passed away at the age of 80. Great lady that she was. 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We'll take calls next hour with him as well. The Paranormal Podcast Network keeps cruising along. 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
2: 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So a lot of listening for you. Check it out.
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1: And welcome back, George Norrie. You're talking with Dr. Drew Peterson from criticalhealthnews.com. We'll take your calls this half hour and next hour as well. Drew, at what point in your life did you decide you wanted to help people medically?
9: To tell you the truth, it started when I saw that I could change things, make changes. And when I got in the hydroponics business and I raised 100,000 pounds of tomatoes at 23 years old with a NASA associate, we were doing trace element analysis on our plants and 800 growers around the country. And I discovered that if you add this, the plant does better. If you add that, the plant does better. So I thought, wow, I could make a change on the biology. So I just took the next step from plant nutrition to people nutrition.
1: What's going on with all these diseases and lettuce and jalapenos with salmonella and cyclospora issues? And where's it all coming from?
9: It's the handlers. They don't wash their hands. They don't have the facilities. It's a tough life working out in the field over 100 degrees picking lettuce.
1: That's most of the problem then.
9: Hydroponic lettuce, and that's clean as could be. So if you get hydroponic lettuce, you'll never have that problem.
1: Now, what does this do to companies like Taylor Farms that have this problem with their suppliers?
9: That's a very good question. It's what they really should just do the right thing. Put a sink, some kind of sink with people, where the people can wash their hands. Sanitation is everything. So it's no surprise. It's a time bomb.
1: Is it an issue buying these foods from Mexico?
9: Yeah.
1: Would you stop doing that if you had the druthers?
9: If I had a choice, yeah, but I mean, it's good luck.
1: Let's take some calls. We're lining up for you. East of the Rockies, Michael's with us, driving in Colorado. Hey, Michael, go ahead.
10: Hey, thank you for taking my call. I just want to find out, one of the things that my grandma was like really into Edgar Cayce, and I started following him, a lot of the things that he wrote. And one of the things that I found in, scientific literature is that cancer doesn't live well within a body that has a lot of selenium in it. And now almonds and actually Brazil nuts have even a higher concentration of this. You had said cobalt, but I wondered if selenium plays any role in this also, or am I wrong?
1: Good
9: You're
1: question.
9: Absolutely correct, sir. But the selenium is a very strong antioxidant. Dr. Wallach used to say that it can prevent prostate cancer, and the FDA went all over him. And then the rumor is, that's what I had heard, was that he paid $500 million for some attorneys, and they basically beat the FDA and said, well, yes, selenium, it does have anti-cancer effects of the prostate. It's a very strong free radical scavenger. And what it does is it pulls away the heavy metals from the body.
1: We know the attorney, Jonathan Emore, Drew, who's a great guy, and he battled the FDA and won many times for Doc Wallach.
9: Wow.
1: Truly remarkable.
9: Talk about going after the big boys. I have I have my own experience with the FDA. I signed a contract for a formulation I used for shingles, and I used it on my patients, a Chinese formula that nobody knew much about. And I got 100 bottles made. It seemed like I got rid of it, almost all of my patients. So I had a company in Texas who was going to make it up, and apparently the FDA

0: FDA told them that they better not because they were listening on the phones and they said, we have vaccines coming out. So as a result, that was the end of my entrepreneurship.
1: That happens, but at least you tried. John, let's go to John
0: Yes.
1: in Wisconsin. Go ahead, John.
2: Hello, George. Hello, Dr. Drew. Brief comment and a question, please.
1: Sure.
2: 7 weeks ago, I started smoking cigarettes to help calm me down. I actually enjoy the cigarettes. However, it's a disgusting habit, and hardly anybody smokes anymore. I need to quit smoking by September 14th. On September 15th, I'm moving to live closer to my girlfriend. She will not tolerate me smoking around her grandchildren. Dr. Drew, my question is, I've heard there's some over-the-counter items to help. I'm not familiar with any of them, and I'm looking for your recommendation, please. And, George, thank you for taking my call.
1: All right. Thank you, John. How do you stop cold turkey, Drew? Go ahead.
0: Yeah, well, George has got it right. If you can stop tomorrow cold turkey, you certainly do it. What you can do, however, though, is don't smoke the cigarette all the way down to start with. Smoke the cigarette halfway, put it out, and that way you're not getting a heavy dose of nicotine and all the toxins that make you come back for more. So you start by maybe doing it that way. Get yourself the patch, get yourself the gum. I understand there are vaccines you can get that will also decrease your urge to smoke. So there are a lot of options out there, and you got to keep your eyes open. But you really, like George says, you just have to come to the conclusion that is it the cigarettes or her? I mean, I had a girlfriend that smoked. I couldn't take it either, so I understand.
1: It is not a very easy task when you get addicted to it, as a lot of people are, Drew. It's hard to stop, isn't it?
0: Yeah, and they're loaded with toxins. I mean, think about it. Something that's moist like tobacco can sit on the shelf for years and not go bad. What's in there? You know.
1: Next up, Janice in Missouri, east of the Rockies. Hi, Janice.
3: Hi. Thank you for taking my call.
1: Of course.
3: And what I wanted to ask was, what does ground cinnamon do to keep people from getting cancer? And how does it kill the VEGF? And I'm not talking about the Saigon cinnamon. I'm talking about just the pure cinnamon.
1: What do you know about cinnamon, Drew?
0: In Chinese medicine, we use the bark, and we use the cortex under the bark for different reasons. The bark is typically the one that's used for cancer. Cancer is what we lives in, what, as it was described to me in Chinese medicine, it lives in a cool, dark place. So that's why mushrooms can work to get rid of cancer, because the mushrooms will displace it because they live in a cool, dark place. Now the cinnamon, the outside of the cinnamon is a very hot herb. So basically, it's the hotness, the property of the herb, the very hot property of the herb, that makes it very uncomfortable for the cancer cell to live, because it changes the external environment the cancer cell lives in, very much like the mushrooms do.
1: Doesn't cinnamon help lower glucose levels?
0: Sure does.
1: When the earlier caller talked about selenium, exactly what is selenium?
0: It's a mineral. It's a mineral that's found in, it's a micro mineral. You don't take a whole lot of it. We have a selenium product that has about 50 milligrams in it. Dr. Wallach includes the selenium in our brain and heart pack, as a matter of fact. All the brain and heart packs, which include the Beyond Tangy Tangerine, the essential fatty acids, which is a fish oil, flaxseed, borage oil combination, and a calcium magnesium supplement called OsteoFX. Every one of those packages includes selenium. So you can get it from us very easily and get the whole package, nutritional package as well.
1: Tom has got a text or tweet for you. Drew, what do you have, Tommy?
4: Hey, Drew, Sadie in Austin, Texas. This is kind of interesting. She wants to know, what is it about a chocolate bar and how does it affect the body that makes it so negative to eat them?
1: Depends on what kind of chocolate it is,
0: yeah,
1: too, Drew.
4: I think she's talking, she says a Hershey bar here, so.
0: Well, Hershey bars has a lot of preservatives and a lot of dairy in it. So a dark chocolate is absolutely the opposite. Dark chocolate's very, very healthy for the heart, as a matter of fact.
1: That's what I heard. I heard that.
0: Well, it makes sense, does it? What do you give to somebody that you love during Valentine's Day? Chocolate.
1: Dark chocolate.
0: Yeah.
1: West of the Rockies, Angel is with us in San Diego, California. Hello, Angel.
5: Hey, George. Hey, Doc.
1: Hi,
5: my wife called last time. She spoke with Ben about her knee. Remember Esther? Esther from beautiful San Diego. She called.
1: Yes, I sure do.
5: Yeah, and so awesome advice. Longevity products, we swear up and down on them. They're amazing. We purchased the supplements that were needed, and her knee's a lot better now. So we thank you guys for all the work you guys do. The question we have, side note, George, it's been about 4 years or so since you had the show in Seattle. My wife and I were the ones dancing on stage when you were closing the show at the end. I don't know if you recall this or not.
1: That's right. But, when I was singing, you like that?
5: Yes. Remember, there was the lady first with the dog, and then my wife and I went on the stage. You're like, no, it's a couple. George said a couple. So anyways, I'm sorry to sidetrack. So, doctor, I just want to, this is about energy products. We take the ACT product from Longevity. But my wife and I, you know, just big on working out, big on hiking, big on all outer activities. We have a good diet. So we can't say that we have actual flaws in where, you know, in what we do right. But does Longevity have a newer, different product that you can recommend that like a pre-workout of some sort that perhaps a new product?
3: Complement our age.
0: We have a number of sports drinks and but with the different flavors as well. So you probably want it's just a matter of what flavors you like. Yeah, we have something that you definitely would work out with. And it's loaded in vitamins as well.
1: Does the website point out a lot of that, Doc?
0: Yes, so it's not definitely on the website.
1: CriticalHealthNews.com, and that's important. I mean, I take the Tangy Tangerine a lot. It's loaded with all kinds of minerals. I like that.
0: It is. It's like over 120 things in there.
1: What is it about the human body that needs those kinds of ingredients to keep protected?
0: Well, you got to look at it this way. The life expectancy of a Roman is like 20-something years old, usually. So we're living longer. And with age, our bodies become inefficient as far as absorbing foods and nutrients are concerned. Also, the soils are irrigated and washed out. Minerals are there's no topsoil left anywhere. Topsoil is precious. And as a result of the irrigation, that topsoil has ended up in the rivers. So it's a matter of farming techniques, and it's a matter of living longer that we have different requirements.
1: How did traditional Chinese medicine get so interesting in what they did?
0: Well, everything they did was documented ever since, for the last certainly 2,500, 3,000 years. So every formula was documented before the emperor. And if the emperor didn't get any better, the doctor would be executed. So needless to say, the quality control of medicine improved rapidly in China for that reason. But it's mainly the documentation over the years. And, I mean, yeah, they experimented with prisoners. Yeah, they did. I'm sure we do that here. They were very systematic about their paperwork, and they followed the book. They follow the rules. That's the thing in Chinese medicine. You follow what the masters did. You don't make things up. In America, in our medicine, we're trying to make something up so we can get a good paycheck. In China, we're more or less just rediscovering what has been used in the past and going with that as a starting point.
1: If you're a parent listening in and you've got a couple kids, what's the best thing to do for them so they go the right path?
0: Well, certainly elimination is number one. because, again, you know, if your child has any kind of constipation, you want to deal with that regularly. Prune juice, you know, simple things like prune juice, traditional stuff that we've known for years, a ripe banana will help loosen up the stool. Number two, you want to make sure the child gets enough vitamin C, because the heart, the mitochondria all are dependent on vitamin C. The next thing you want to make sure they have enough protein, because they're building connective tissue, bone and muscle. Also, make sure they get the essential fatty acids that you find in fish, for example, to help the brain and to help the cardiovascular system.
1: That all, kid, all adds up. We're going to come back and take some final calls next hour with Dr. Drew Peterson, and you're next on Coast to Coast AM.
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5: From ABC News, I'm Wayne Cabot. You could hear the audience gasp when the cast of the UK musical 9 to 5 came out before the performance to share the news about the passing of Dolly Parton. The audience's reaction, much like the rest of us, wanting Dolly to be with us forever. Dolly was a lot of flash, a lot of sparkle, a lot of talent, lovably over the top, a humanitarian, and most of all, human. Even in death, Dolly gave us something the rest of us can relate to, the heartache of battling cancer. Dolly's fight was a brief one and a valiant one. ABC's Sophie Flay.
6: The announcement of her death came from her nephew.
7: Dolly called me and said she wants to rest in a beautiful bed of plush cotton because after a life wearing heavy rhinestones, she finally deserves to be comfortable and have some rest.
6: Dolly Rebecca Parton was born in 1946, the fourth of 12 children. Their family's cabin in the Smoky Mountains had no electricity, no running water. Her dad paid the doctor who delivered her, not with money, but with a bag of cornmeal.
5: Dolly's services will be private. Today could begin the deliberations for a jury that sat through 20 days of painful testimony in the trial of Lindsay Clancy. Hearing from the final witnesses yesterday, here's ABC's Rena Roy.
8: Forensic psychologist Kirk Heilbrun telling jurors he believes the Massachusetts mother should be held responsible for killing her three children on January 24th, 2023. He testified that after interviewing Clancy for 3 days for the prosecution's case, he doesn't believe Clancy was experiencing postpartum psychosis at the time of the killings. Clancy's defense attorney trying to cast doubt on Heilbrun's evaluation, highlighting his lack of experience with treating postpartum psychosis.
5: Patricia Wiseman, Ontario, says the American people love us, we love them, and the countries will reunite. This is ABC News.
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5: You can tell by that reaction at Darlene Graham's headquarters in Columbia, South Carolina. Lindsey Graham's sister did win the runoff primary to fill her brother's Senate seat. The news appearing to shock her Republican opponent, the Conservative Freedom Caucus candidate Ralph Norman.
11: We did this for service, and I hate it for the state. But the public, South Carolina, made the decision. We had $8 million spent against us. We couldn't come up with that much money.
5: The money it cost you to fill your tank is still $1 a gallon more than last year at this time, but crude oil prices continue to slide down, U.S. dipping slightly, U.S. oil below 80 bucks for the first time in weeks. Stock futures mixed as investors await NVIDIA's earnings report today, which will drop after the market close. Worried about costs over President Trump's trade war with Canada, Arizona Democratic Senator Ruben Gallego.
12: We're not going to be able to create new aluminum plants overnight, so we're going to end up seeing more and more costs of all the things that have and contain aluminum are going to be going into that.
5: Worried about AI. Bill Gates today calling for new taxes and bans as AI escapes the control of its creators, he says, and makes recipes for bioweapons. Amtrak temporarily shutting down service between D.C. and Virginia next month. Working on the railroad, replacing old track, improving reliability. Work starts October 16th and should be done October 26th. I'm Wayne Cabot, ABC News.
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15: Canada's move in the trade war. Good morning. I'm Mike Gavin in for Gordon Deal along with Nicole Murray. It's Wednesday, August 26th, and here's what we have for you this hour.
16: Canada levies its own tariffs on American goods as President Trump floats renaming Lake Ontario to Lake America.
15: Dolly Parton, entertainment legend and on many people's list of most beloved Americans, has died at the age of 80.
16: Darlene Graham, President Trump's pick to succeed Lindsey Graham in the Senate, clears a key hurdle in South Carolina.
15: And is the reason you're not getting hired because you haven't listed your Game of Thrones addiction on your resume?
17: A partner at a big legal recruiting agency, and she was saying that about half the associates that she has placed in the last year, about half of them listed hobbies. And yet, some of the stand-up ones were training miniaturizations, perfecting restaurant-quality scrambled eggs, building birdhouses.
15: Jamie Waters of the Wall Street Journal has more on how your quirky hobbies could help you land your next job later in the hour. Canada announced retaliatory tariffs as high as 50% on hundreds of American products just days after the collapse of trade talks triggered punishing tariffs from the Trump administration. As a trade war between the countries intensifies, Canada will start collecting tariffs of 50, 25, and 15% on about 700 products beginning on September 8th. The most significant measure is a doubling of tariffs on American steel and aluminum to 50%. But the list of products affected ranges from household rolls of aluminum foil to railway locomotives and steel bridges. Many of the American products Canada will now tax mirror the Canadian exports hit by the new U.S. tariffs. But Canada is also targeting costly consumer products like dishwashers, washing machines, and stoves. A wide array of fish also appear on the list. Ontario Premier Doug Ford spoke to ABC.
18: He's treating us worse than the communist China. And I just want to make sure that we have a fair deal for both sides, because right now it's hurting American workers and it's hurting Canadian workers. We're the number one customer in the world to the U.S.
15: Meanwhile, President Trump on Truth Social yesterday threatened to change the name of Lake Ontario to Lake America because he says he didn't expect the U.S. to be doing much business with Ontario any longer.
19: My coat of many colors that my mama made for me.
15: Dolly Parton, the queen of country, a singing icon with a personality as bold as her signature look, has died. Parton had been battling cancer before her death, and her passing was announced in a video message from her family. Throughout her 60-year career, Parton's twang-laced soprano voice propelled hits turned classics such as Jolene, I Will Always Love You, and 9 to 5.
19: Working 9 to 5, what a way to make a living.
15: Her 49 studio albums earned 25 number one hits on Billboard's Hot Country Songs chart, the most of any female country artist, and spanned every decade from Joshua in 1971 to Tyrant with Beyoncé in 2024. In addition to a legendary music career during which she earned 11 Grammy Awards, Parton starred or made cameo appearances in more than 20 films, including her 1980 debut 9 to 5, Best Little Whorehouse in Texas, and Steel Magnolias. Here she is in an interview with Barbara Walters in 1982.
20: You know, I've worked hard and I had a lot of dreams. I've worked not only for myself but for other people. And it's like now I want to enjoy, really enjoy the more simple things rather than just going full blast.
15: A noted philanthropist, she donated millions of dollars for college scholarships through her Dollywood Foundation, established the Imagination Library, and provided $1 million for the research that helped create the Moderna vaccine for COVID-19 during the 2020 pandemic. Dolly Parton was 80 years old. Senator Darlene Graham won the Republican Senate runoff in South Carolina, defeating Congressman Ralph Norman in the special primary to replace Graham's late brother, Lindsey Graham, on the ballot this November. Lindsey Graham, the four-term senator who had been seeking re-election, died suddenly last month, prompting a sprint to replace him in the Senate and on the ballot. South Carolina Governor Henry McMaster appointed the late senator's sister to serve out the rest of his term, which ends early next year. But the question of who would be on the ballot for a full six-year term after Lindsey Graham had won the GOP nomination in June was up to the voters. Darlene Graham speaking about her brother after the win.
21: During the past several weeks, I've been amazed at the number of people Lindsey personally impacted and the legacy he left behind. Our state and nation are much better and safer because of him.
15: The win in the runoff sets up a November contest against Dr. Annie Andrews, who won the Democratic primary in June. But the seat is expected to remain in GOP control. South Carolina hasn't elected a Democrat to the Senate since 1998, and President Trump won the state by 18 points in 2024. It's 11 minutes after the hour now. 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
1: Gordon Deal taking some time off. I'm Mike Gavin. Thank you for joining us. President Trump could be headed for a clash with Senate Republicans over his decision to pause tariffs on beef imports while ratcheting up tariffs on key Canadian goods. That's the word from Alexander Bolton, senior staff writer at The Hill, and he joins us now for an in-depth look. Alex, what made Trump want to import this beef?
2: Well, he's concerned about rising hamburger prices, ground beef prices. Since Trump took office in January 2025, the price of ground beef has risen about 20%. The average price of ground beef per pound is now $6.89. That was in July. And these foreign imports, which won't be subject to out-of-quota taxes or tariffs, rather, will be sold at 25% below current market prices, according to the president. And this is going to last for the next 3 months. So it appears what the president is trying to do is lower beef prices at restaurants and at the grocery store, more importantly, right up through the midterm election.
1: And imported beef is always a tricky topic to begin with. This move can't make ranchers very happy in those states.
2: No, and you know the Ranchers Association has come out with a strong statement opposing it, and so have a number of Republican senators from farm states and ranching-heavy states. And it's unusual, the folks who have spoken out against this includes some of Trump's closest allies on Capitol Hill. For example, Senate Republican Whip John Barrasso, who's the second-ranking member of the Senate GOP leadership, almost never breaks with Trump. But on Monday, he declared that, quote, Americans want U.S. beef on the table, not foreign imports. And he says that Wyoming ranchers produce the highest quality beef in the world. They don't want special treatment, but they want a fair marketplace. And so the concern is that the U.S. marketplace, where you know, beef has been commanding a good price, that's suddenly going to get undercut by a flood of cheap imports or cheaper imports. And so, you know, the concern here is that if you depress the price of beef, it's going to give ranchers, you know, less incentive to grow bigger herds, and you know that is going to perpetuate the problem of more expensive beef. And so Tom Cotton, for example, he's the third-ranking member of the Senate GOP leadership. He says that Trump's move is, quote, ill-advised. He says beef prices are too high for a simple reason. Our cattle herd is small, and imported beef below market prices will only put more pressure on our cattlemen. So it's not just those two, but also Mike Rounds of South Dakota, Jerry Moran of Kansas, Chuck Grassley of Iowa, Deb Fisher and Pete Ricketts of Nebraska. So there are a variety of plain states, Republican senators who are pushing back very hard on this.
1: And the timing of the move can't be great either, especially with the news about Canada and the tariffs that are going to be included with products coming in from that country.
2: Yeah, and that was a point that was raised by Trump's critics within the Republican Party. They're arguing that this is at odds with President Trump's broader trade policy approach, which is to protect domestic producers. That was something that Rounds, Mike Rounds, who comes from South Dakota, which is also where John Thune, the Senate Majority Leader, comes from. He says that Trump's decision to pause tariffs on foreign beef imports is, quote, the exact opposite approach we take compared to manufacturing, and it doesn't make sense. So I think these senators, these Republicans, are chagrined. They're upset that, while Trump is, getting into another trade battle with Canada and slapping 50% tariffs on $20 billion in Canadian goods, which is going to cost their states. If you come from the Dakotas, you get a lot of trade from Canada, for instance. And at the same time, their domestic economies are dependent on cattle prices, and that's going to be undercut by Trump pausing tariffs on those foreign ground beef imports.
1: Alex, how much of a concern is the quality of beef that could be coming into the U.S.? You mentioned a little bit earlier that this has been part of the process or concern for quite some time.
2: Well, and that has been a perennial argument, made by ranchers, made by these prairie state and farm state Republicans. They say that the foreign beef imports aren't as safe, aren't as high quality as what's made in the U.S.
1: All right. Thanks, as always, for the time, Alex. Alexander Bolton from The Hill joining us this morning. 20 minutes after the hour now, and here's Nicole Murray.
0: And now, the three big things you need to know. Number one.
3: Canada is hitting back at the United States with retaliatory tariffs of up to 50% on roughly 700 American products after new U.S. levies took effect this past weekend. Ontario Premier Doug Ford on ABC News.
4: We're the number one customer. We buy 400% more autos than any other country. So I think we need to come up with a fair and balanced deal. We aren't enemies. We're the closest allies and friends for the last 200 years.
3: The new Canadian tariffs will be applied to steel, dairy products, appliances, and more.
0: Number two.
3: The world says goodbye to an icon, Dolly Parton, the famous country music star known for her songwriting, singing, philanthropy, and theme park business, has died. She was 80 years old. Here's Parton during a 1982 interview with ABC News.
5: I want people to know there's some brains beneath the wig and a heart beneath the boobs. And I think people are beginning to see that.
3: Parton's publicist revealed that she died after a brief battle with cancer.
0: Number three.
3: Pennsylvania Health Department officials say that two unvaccinated people in the state have died from measles.
6: So far this year, there have been 393 confirmed cases of measles in Pennsylvania. That is the highest number of measles cases since 1992.
3: That was Governor Josh Shapiro. Officials say a fire erupted this morning at a nursery in a major government hospital in Pakistan's capital, killing 14 newborns. The cause of the fire is being investigated. A new state law in New York prohibiting local police agencies from cooperating with federal immigration enforcement takes effect today. Governor Kathy Hochul.
7: Any police department or sheriff's office that disobeys this law, that maintains any agreement with ICE, will face legal action.
3: The legislation is called the Local Cops, Local Crimes Act. We talked about travel etiquette before. Here's how to avoid frustrating other fellow passengers. CBS News reports that 40% of flyers think airlines should ban phone and video calls aboard an aircraft, with 27% citing such noise as the most annoying passenger behavior.
1: I don't know. I haven't had this happen to me a lot, and I can't imagine it would be the most annoying thing that someone would do. Like, I guess if they're the whole flight they're doing this, but much more annoying is like bumping into me, getting up all the time, like pushing the seat in front of me, back into my knees, like that kind of stuff's way more annoying.
3: Yeah, but I want peace and quiet when I'm traveling. Like, you don't want to get to your destination more exhausted than you already were. Like,
1: we all bring like earbuds and headphones and stuff on the planes, though. Can't that block most of that out? I think it kind of can.
3: Not if they're sitting right next to you.
1: Yeah, I don't know. This hasn't happened to me much, I have to say. So, I'm hoping it does it now that I've poo-pooed it.
3: I know, right? Hopefully not.
1: Thanks, Nicole. 23 minutes after the hour.
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0: percent of people, of parents who said they were confident. So it's kind of this kind of switch that people, it's counterintuitive for people because they think, because we always hear about parents who can't afford childcare, can't afford college and everything else that comes with having kids. But it just turns out that childless Americans are the ones who are worried most about saving for retirement. And they found that part of the reason is somehow if you have children, that forces you to have to think about your budget more and think about your money and your future. And so maybe childless Americans are not always so focused on that. So they said that may be part of the reason. And another part of the reason is childless Americans worry about the cost of living just as much as other people do. One income and having to pay everything on your own and even without children is still a burden.
1: And so many childless Americans said they can't even think about saving for retirement right now. Another very surprising number to me.
0: It is surprising. I know it's this was a very surprising survey. A lot of childless Americans, they feel like they're living day to day. They just don't even have, most of them don't even have a written financial plan. I think it was like 62% compared to 42% with kids. So they're not even looking at the budget. So I think that they are just really need to focus more on this. And they really do worry a lot about the retirement costs just as much as other people. They're afraid that they're going to run out of money for, healthcare when they're old.
1: So, Medora, does the reality match the perception here? I mean, it's not necessarily harder for people without kids to save for retirement than people with kids. That's just kind of a perception that they have, correct?
0: It seems that way because they just aren't focused on it. I'm not saying that their worries aren't real because inflation has affected all of us with or without children. But I think that a lot of financial planners are saying that they think they just need to be more focused on it, and maybe have a plan, and maybe that would ease their minds a little bit as well.
1: I mean, one thing that was brought up was the singles tax among people who are single without a partner and without children. Talk about that a little bit.
0: Oh, yeah, this was interesting. So it's not just like child-free Americans, but also single Americans struggle. And this is something that a lot of people don't think about, but singles people, they get fewer tax deductions and their tax brackets are much tighter.
1: All right, thanks, Medora. That's Medora Lee from USA Today. 30 minutes after the hour now on This Morning, America's First News.

0: What is dementia? 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
1: 34 minutes after the hour, Mike Gavin in for Gordon Deal, along with Nicole Murray on this Wednesday. Here are some of the stories we're following for you. Canada strikes back with tariffs on hundreds of American goods, including lobster. Darlene Graham gets a shot to win the Senate seat of her late brother, Lindsay. Eight people, including four children, were killed in a shooting and fire at a Montana home. Evacuations are ordered as a Texas wildfire explodes 50,000 acres. The USS Abraham Lincoln will make a stop in Thailand after its extended deployment in the Middle East. And Dolly Parton was known for giving back. We profile just one example of her philanthropy that has touched the lives of millions of children. That in about 20 minutes. 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Well, it's tough sledding for white-collar workers looking for a job, trying to stand out in a world where AI both crafts and sorts through your resume. Could including your undying love of Chipotle or your recipe for the perfect scrambled eggs be your answer? For more, we bring in Jamie Walters, columnist for the Wall Street Journal, who wrote about the rise of including quirky hobbies on resumes. Jamie, how did this first come to your attention?
2: There was a post on X that went viral earlier this year, where an anonymous person posting was writing about interviewing someone for a banking role, and they said that the person had written as an interest on their resume, olive oil, just olive oil. And the person said, I can't stop thinking about it, but needless to say, there will not be an interview, but I can't stop thinking about it. And it sort of divided the internet. It kind of went viral, and a lot of people were chiming in saying, that's so refreshingly kooky. Some other people were like, could have included a little bit more information there. Like, do they love olive oil? Do they hate it? Are they an olive oil farmer? But it got a lot of attention. And I just thought it was a really kind of fun and interesting sort of look into the state of like white collar work today, because obviously it's not, you don't expect someone applying for a banking role to put olive oil.

0: oil. So it's kind of, I think it kind of taps into our desire for like very human quirks in the workplace at the moment.
1: Right, and part of this seems to be an effort to stand out from AI, which as of now can't boast about its ability to train miniature dachshunds or how much you love pickling vegetables. So this is hopefully will set you apart from that.
0: Right, yeah. So there was a recruiter, a partner at a big legal recruiting agency, and she was saying that about half her the associates that she has placed in the last year, about half of them listed hobbies. And yet some of the standout ones were training miniature dachshunds, perfecting restaurant quality scrambled eggs, building bird houses. I think it's kind of a couple of things that tie in with the AI era. Obviously, one, it's just that it's an extremely competitive job market and people are, you know, really concerned and just wondering how to stand out. So that's kind of looming over everything, this desire to inject some personality into your resume. I think one of the other effects of AI is, you know, a lot of people are using it to create their, you know, they're putting their resumes and their cover letters through AI as well, which is kind of flattening them. And so adding a really unusual quirk that, you know, AI might not approve of, it might advise you to cut from the resume, it helps you stand out in that way as well.
1: And the piece, you talk about how listing hobbies used to be commonplace on resumes, but not so much anymore. I mean, I remember doing it in the early days myself. When and why did that stop?
0: Yeah, I spoke to a recruiter a corporate recruiter who said that it was pretty common until like about the mid 2010s. And so just over a decade ago. And he said that it was part of efforts to remove any possible bias from resumes. So basically, recruiters would instruct candidates to take out any identifying features from their resumes. So obviously that included hobbies and interests, but I think in many cases the recruiters were also taking off names, just anything that identified you, so that the resume was just your core skills and that you were only hired on your core skills. And that kind of lasted for a long time. And I think we also, I guess maybe it fed into this perception that listing hobbies can be unprofessional, can be kind of cringe. You shouldn't put any of yourself on your resume. You know, it kind of ties in with things like, you know, some people used to put photos on the resumes. I think it's all in that world of like adding personality. And yeah, I think there's still a stigma. Some people associate it. Some people think that including elements of personality is unprofessional and is kind of cringe. And it's like you're applying for a job, you should only include stuff that's directly related to the job. And I think, you know, yeah, there's pros and cons. I think what a lot of people I spoke to said it comes down to is what the hobbies and interests you're listing are. You know, it can be cringe depending on what you list.
1: Don't be afraid to be cringe. Thanks, Jamie. Wall Street Journal columnist Jamie Waters. 20 minutes in front of the hour now on This Morning, America's First News. Coming up next, the new KFC sandwich that some people are calling a cry for help.
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0: It's Wednesday, which means it's time for another episode of our video series, When the Mic is Off, posting today why your email procrastination and playing hard to get could be costing you a job. Gordon and Nicole talk about it on Instagram, TikTok, Facebook, and X. Make sure you're following us for all of our latest videos. Just search for This Morning with Gordon Deal. Dom Savino here once again. He's filling in on the mic drop. Good morning, Dom.
1: Good morning, Mike. Weird blends of sweet and savory foods are all the rage right now in the food business. But I can only imagine what chicken purist Colonel Sanders would think about the latest concoction his restaurant is serving up. KFC is catching heat for releasing a chicken sandwich that features way more Oreos than a chicken sandwich should. Should have none. The Oreo Original Recipe Chicken Burger has four main ingredients. A fried chicken thigh filet, of course. Mashed potatoes that are brown because they're mixed with Oreo crumbs. Shredded lettuce. And two black Oreo-flavored buns designed to resemble the chocolate wafers of an Oreo. Yeah, apologies on KFC's behalf if you want to try this chocolate chicken monstrosity. It's only available in China, at least for now.
0: Oh, darn.
1: Yeah. The sandwich is part of a bigger KFC Oreo collaboration that's already seen a new Oreo cookie released in the country. It replaces the sweet cream filling with a savory filling inspired by KFC's blend of herbs and spices. Ugh. Mike, would you try the Oreo chicken sandwich?
0: As I always say to Gordon in these situations, if he's buying, I'm trying. Okay. But I'm probably not going to pay because, you know, the price of these things these days. I'm not going to pay the whatever it is, $7, $8 that the sandwich would cost and then have it gross me out on first bite. I do love Oreos and I do love chicken sandwiches. This is like kind of two of my like top 10 favorite things in the world. So I would have to at least give it a bite. But I don't know if I'd pay the money for it.
1: I wouldn't either. I don't even think I would try this.
0: No?
1: This is disgusting. We have normalized the idea of combining sweet things we like with savory things we like with the hope that people will buy it. Yeah. I know this is happening in China and not the U.S., but come on. Get a grip, people.
0: Yeah. I mean, you know, KFC does this kind of thing a lot where they try to kind of get attention by doing these kind of wacky combinations. I don't even know what happened to most of them. They're around for like, you know, a month and then they're gone. But we do talk about them.
1: That's true.
0: We do debate them. So we probably sell a few of these for them for sure.
1: That's right. And a couple of plane tickets to China to try it, I guess.
0: Yeah.
1: Yeah. Speaking of controversy, Mike, the internet has plenty of thoughts after a San Francisco woman posted the video of a humanoid robot cleaning her home. Gianna Capizio paid $30, yes, just 30 bucks, to have a robot from Tau Robotics clean her apartment for an hour the other day. In the video, the roughly 4-foot-tall robot lumbers around the apartment very awkwardly as it makes the bed, cleans the bathroom, and vacuums. Worth noting, the robot was not running autonomously. It was remotely operated by somebody elsewhere.
0: Hmm.
1: Capizio says the robot was slow, definitely slower than a human, but she says it did a solid job, in her opinion. In my opinion, the robot cleaned with the thoroughness of a disinterested teenage boy. I digress. The internet agrees with me. One commenter says, too slow, I'll do it myself. Another says, this is giving me robot uprising vibes.
0: Yeah, yeah. I mean, I don't know why we want to have humanoid robots. We already have, you know, the Roombas. I mean, they don't do a great job, but we have, you know, that's our version before this of sort of robot cleaners. But yeah, the humanoid robots, I think we just should stay far away. They're creepy. They look like they're going to, you know, they could turn on you in any second. And then when they do, you know, again, who's going to be there to hear you scream?
1: That's true.
0: You know, you're there in your apartment. Now, they did have somebody controlling this, I guess. So then even what's the point if you have somebody controlling it?
1: But I thought.
0: I mean, it's relatively cheap, $30.
1: Yes.
0: You pay someone to clean at your house, it's going to be a lot more than that. But I guess, yeah, what is the point of all of it is what I'm trying to figure out.
1: $30 got a couple pieces of dust picked up.
0: Yeah, yeah.
1: You know, based on watching the video. This was not a clean apartment. This was hardly done.
0: Yeah, yeah.
1: That was a little wipe of the countertop, a little vacuum. There would have been all sorts of like lines left in the dust.
0: My clean freak girlfriend would have none of this. She'd say, one, she wouldn't want the robot in the house, and two, this thing would not nearly clean to her satisfaction.
1: I agree with her. Get the robots out of here.
0: Thanks, Tom. 12 minutes now in front of the hour. Parade, robot parade,
2: wave the flags. That'll be $84.52.
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0: 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Just about 8 minutes in front of the hour now, and here's Nicole Murray.
12: And now, the three big things you need to know. Number one.
13: Officials have announced that Canada plans to impose tariffs of up to 50% on roughly $20 billion worth of American products in retaliation for new U.S. levies that took effect over the weekend. Ontario Premier Doug Ford on ABC News urging the U.S. to come back to the negotiating table.
14: No deal is better than a bad deal. It would have bled out our steel industry, and we buy more steel off the U.S. than any other country. It would have hurt our auto sector.
13: Meanwhile, Trump is threatening to change the name of Lake Ontario to Lake America as trade talks have collapsed between Canada and the U.S.
12: Number two.
13: Senator Darlene Graham has narrowly won South Carolina's Republican Senate primary and will replace her late brother Lindsey Graham on the state's general election ballot. Here's Darlene after the win.
15: Politics is a team sport, and without you, we would not have won. All of you.
13: President Trump had endorsed Darlene Graham.
12: Number three.
13: Four children and four adults have been killed when a gunman opened fire at a Montana home that was then set on fire. Assistant Billings Police Chief Sean Mayo.
16: As law enforcement approached, a male was seen in the backyard and more gunfire was heard. Ultimately, that male was taken into custody and transported to the hospital with what appeared to be a self-inflicted gunshot wound.
13: A possible motive was not announced. A man accused of terrorizing at least half a dozen people while wearing a Chucky-style mask near Philadelphia City Hall earlier this month has been arrested in Las Vegas. Police have identified the suspect as 22-year-old Zamir Hughes. CIA Director John Ratcliffe made a surprise visit to Moscow yesterday, his first publicly known trip to the Russian capital. And this is one way to beat the heat. Reuters reports that Japanese men have been turning to hair removal during the scorching summer months.
0: So to be clear, are they shaving their head or are they actually like pulling their hairs out?
13: Like shaving legs type deal.
0: Oh, shaving legs and body hair you're talking
13: right.
0: about. Not just your head, just shaving all of your hair.
13: Yes.
0: I mean, it does grow back, but you know, the wives' tale grows back, you know, fuller and then thicker. And, you know, for guys, that's generally not a good idea.
13: Well, I kind of am happy that you guys are doing this, because now you understand the upkeep that it takes to have shaved legs alone. Forget about the underarms and all the other stuff.
0: And don't worry, come winter, we'll be wild and woolly once again.
13: There you go.
0: Thanks, Nicole. 6 minutes in front of the hour.

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0: While Dolly Parton was known as the Queen of Country, her work in improving child literacy rates will be another of her lasting legacies. Parton grew up in extreme poverty in the Great Smoky Mountains of East Tennessee, the fourth of 12 children. Parton adored her dad, describing him as the smartest man I've ever known with a good head for numbers. However, he never learned to read or write after leaving school at a young age to work to help support his family.
1: My dad didn't get a chance to go to school. He couldn't read or write, as so many people in the mountains didn't get to. And my dad was always bothered by that, and I loved my daddy, and I was bothered by the fact that he was bothered with it.
0: Her tribute to her dad became the Dolly Parton Imagination Library, which she established in 1995, initially to help underprivileged kids in her rural home county. It's now been operating for 31 years, expanding across the U.S., the U.K., Ireland, Canada, and Australia. Every month, the Imagination Library sends an age-appropriate book to all registered children at no cost to their family. The program has so far gifted 332 million books to children around the world. And that'll do it for this hour. For Nicole Murray and Dom Savino, I'm Mike Gavin. Thanks for listening to This Morning, America's First News.
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7: From ABC News, I'm Wayne Cabot. We now know that Dolly Parton died after a brief battle with cancer. What we may not have known is this. We haven't heard the last of Dolly Parton. Turns out she left us a gift, an unreleased song, to be unveiled on what would be her 100th birthday, titled My Place in History. It's being preserved now in the Dollywood Resort, Pigeon Forge, Tennessee, in a locked chestnut box to be opened in 2046. It'll be here before you know it. Among the tributes this morning, the Grand Ole Opry doing a special show Saturday. The Pacific Wheel lighted up in pink on the Santa Monica Pier. Flags above the White House at half staff. Broadway paying tribute. Here's ABC News entertainment reporter Joelle Gargiulo.
8: Dolly Parton's 9-to-5 co-star Jane Fonda writing in part, "More than anyone I have ever known, Dolly will always be with us because she was so present, so powerful, so generous and playful that she is woven into all our lives and hearts forever." Sally Field took to social media alongside a photo from their film Steel Magnolias saying, "If there are truly angels on earth, then we have just lost one." And here in New York, a musical about the life of Dolly Parton has been planned to officially open on what would have been Dolly's 81st birthday.
7: In South Carolina, Darlene Graham, bittersweet on winning the Republican primary and to fill her brother's Senate seat.
9: Democrats, they got what they wanted.
7: The opponent, Ralph Norman, there more bitter than sweet. Darlene Graham to face Democratic nominee and pediatrician Annie Andrews in November. At least three American tourists are reported missing in a sudden flood in Nepal. Ukraine has resumed drone attacks on Moscow overnight into this morning, hours after a plane left carrying the CIA director John Ratcliffe to Moscow for an unannounced visit. You're listening to ABC News.
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7: An exploding air conditioner caused a fire that killed 14 newborns at a hospital nursery in Pakistan's capital. Only one baby of the 15 in that nursery survived that catastrophic situation today at the Pakistan Institute of Medical Sciences. Family Court, Texas, attorneys for a surrogate mother from Alaska and the California couple who hired her.
12: When Nasheen Gilkar and Omar Ahmed learned the fetus McKenna West was carrying had a serious heart condition, they opted to terminate the pregnancy. West refused, left her home in Alaska, and came to Texas, which strictly limits abortion, and gave birth last week. A family court judge in Dallas Tuesday continued a temporary restraining order, giving the right to care for the baby to biological parents Gilkar and Ahmed, not to surrogate McKenna West. Jim Ryan, ABC News in Dallas-Fort Worth.
7: Two college athletic conferences are resounding no to taking back players who left to go pro. The Big Ten won't take athletes who left the NFL. The SEC is expanding that ban to anybody who declared for the NBA or WNBA. Heather Dinich is a ESPN College Football Insider.
13: The fact that the Big Ten and the SEC were unanimous on this is really important, because you have conference leaders whose own head coaches are trying to do this say, you can't.
7: Starbucks yesterday, today it's Dunkin' giving away pumpkin spice latte. Wayne Cabot, ABC News.
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0: Canada strikes back. Good morning. I'm Mike Gavin in for Gordon Deal along with Nicole Murray. It's Wednesday, August 26th, and here's what we have for you this hour.
15: Canada hits back at the U.S. with tariffs targeting midterm hotspots.
0: Darlene Graham, the sister of the late Senator Lindsey Graham, wins a Republican primary runoff in South Carolina.
15: Tributes pour in for Dolly Parton, the country music legend and American icon who died at the age of 80.
0: And could you pay for a trip when you don't even know where you'll be going?
16: After you click purchase on Groupon, you'll get a form from Mystery Vacations, which is the online travel agency that's coordinating these packages, where you'll fill out some information about the airport, you know, when you can travel, things like that. After you fill that out, you are basically entered into a lottery or drawing.
0: Jacob Passy from the Wall Street Journal with more on the rise of the surprise vacation later in the hour. Canada announced retaliatory tariffs as high as 50% on hundreds of American products just days after the collapse of trade talks triggered punishing tariffs from the Trump administration. As a trade war between the countries intensifies, Canada will start collecting tariffs of 50, 25, and 15% on about 700 products beginning on September 8th. The most significant measure is a doubling of tariffs on American steel and aluminum to 50%. But the list of products affects ranges from household rolls of aluminum foil to railway locomotives and steel bridges. Many of the American products Canada will now tax mirror the Canadian exports hit by the new U.S. tariffs. But Canada is also targeting costly consumer products like dishwashers, washing machines, and stoves. A wide array of fish also appear on the list. Ontario Premier Doug Ford spoke to ABC.
17: We're the number one customer. We buy 400% more autos than any other country. So I think we need to come up with a fair and balanced deal. We aren't enemies. We're the closest allies and friends for the last 200 years.
0: Meanwhile, President Trump on Truth Social yesterday threatened to change the name of Lake Ontario to Lake America because he says he didn't expect the U.S. to be doing much business with Ontario any longer. President Trump has threatened Canada with harsh consequences amid an escalating trade war, but he's not factoring one potentially key U.S. disadvantage. That's according to Daniel DeRocher, international trade reporter at Politico, and he joins us now for more. Daniel, what did you look at here?
18: If you're looking at the trade war right now, in a lot of ways, as they try to figure out when or if they will return to the table, you have to look at whether this is kind of trench warfare, you know, folks digging in foxholes. And the actual kind of dynamics are pretty different on each side. So for Canada, it's more of an economic question. We saw politically people really rallied around Prime Minister Mark Carney immediately after he walked away from the table. You had folks from the opposite party saying that they supported the decision. And the general public in Canada supports him walking away from a deal if he feels like it's a bad deal. So he has the political willpower, but it's a question of how long can the Canadian economy withstand these tariffs and potentially future tariffs. On the American side, because our economy isn't as dependent on Canada, specific industries or specific businesses, the general population can kind of weather the economic effects longer. But there's a political question here, and that is we are entering the midterm elections. Everybody is focused on affordability right now. And how will this play politically when people are concerned already that the president has not delivered on his promise to lower prices? Canadian Prime Minister Mark Carney just unveiled what products he will hit with his retaliatory dollar for dollar tariffs. And one thing that immediately jumped out at me was that he's going after lobster. Well, lobster is obviously big business in Maine, and Maine is one of the key states in deciding who controls the Senate this November. And so as Canada kind of gears their tariff towards what would be politically damaging, that's a big question entering into the equation of how long the U.S. can withstand things on their side.
0: Right. As you point out, unlike Carney, Trump's party faces a referendum at the ballot box in a little over 2 months. But that doesn't seem to be something that's really top of mind for Trump when it comes to kind of what sort of policies he's wielding here.
18: Yeah, there's sort of, I guess, two things here, right? For sure, the president loves tariffs. He's always loved tariffs. It's been one item that he's been consistent on, I think, since the 1980s. And so nothing's really kind of dissuaded him from saying tariffs are going to fix things, tariffs are going to bring in more revenue. And he hasn't backed off the threats, right? So he'll make these big threats of we're going to impose, you know, whether it's 100% on French champagne or now tariffs on Canada.

0: he that threat itself is often just kind of thrown out there. Now, what we'll see is that there will be a big top line number, and then what actually goes into reality is often smaller, or there are exemptions, or they're tinkering with things so that it doesn't affect affordability as much. Take, for example, the really big global tariffs that they put on. It's between 10 and 12% for most of the world, but around 50% of the products that would be imported under those were exempted from the tariff. So you have these kind of dual factors working in the administration, where the top-line tariff threats are still being thrown out, but they're doing small adjustments for affordability. I think politically the question is whether that matters, right? Your average voter might just see the tariff threat and say, oh, no, we have 100% tariffs on so-and-so, and look, my wine prices are up, or my blueberry prices are up. And so they might not be able to get into the nuance and into the distinction where stuff is kind of carved out and pulled away. And the argument that, well, you know, Trump isn't going quite as far as he's saying, you know, a lot of his bluster might not really land for voters when they're going to the polls.
1: Speaking with Daniel DeRocher, international trade reporter at Politico, his story, Canada has one important edge in the North American trade war. Now, Canada has been preparing for this for some time. So this I imagine, hasn't been a surprise to them, and they're as ready as they'll ever be to weather this as long as possible.
0: Yes, yeah. Canadian Prime Minister Mark Carney was elected with this kind of elbows up message, or reference to hockey fighting and keeping your elbows up so that you defend yourself against the U.S. And they've been subsidizing some industries to make sure that the pain is not felt as significantly.
1: All right. Thanks, Daniel. That's Daniel DeRocher from Politico joining us this morning. Dolly Parton, the queen of country, a singing icon with a personality as bold as her signature look, has died. Parton had been battling cancer before her death, and her passing was announced in a video message from her family. Throughout her 60-year career, Parton's twang-laced soprano voice propelled hits turned classics, such as Jolene, I Will Always Love You, and 9 to 5. Her 49 studio albums earned 25 number one hits on Billboard's Hot Country Songs chart, the most of any female country artist, and spanned every decade from Joshua in 1971 to Tyrant with Beyonce in 2024. In addition to a legendary music career, which she earned 11 Grammy Awards, Parton starred or made cameo appearances in more than 20 films, including her 1980 debut, 9 to 5, Best Little Whorehouse in Texas, and Steel Magnolias. Here she is in an interview with Barbara Walters on ABC in 1982.
2: I want people to know there's some brains beneath the wig and a heart beneath the boobs. And I think people are beginning to see that.
1: A noted philanthropist, she donated millions of dollars for college scholarships through her Dollywood Foundation, established the Imagination Library, and provided $1 million for the research that helped create the Moderna vaccine for COVID-19 during the 2020 pandemic. Dolly Parton was 80 years old. It's 15 minutes after the hour now. 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

0: shit, here it comes.
1: Surprise! The people above your catering business are doing major construction! And the drilling is only during business hours!
0: It's so loud!
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1: Gordon Deal with some much-deserved time off. I'm Mike Gavin. Thanks for listening. Senator Darlene Graham won the Republican Senate runoff in South Carolina, defeating Congressman Ralph Norman in the special primary to replace Graham's late brother, Senator Lindsey Graham, on the ballot this November. Lindsey Graham, the four-term senator who had been seeking re-election, died suddenly last month, prompting a sprint to replace him in the Senate and on the ballot. South Carolina Governor Henry McMaster appointed the late senator's sister to serve out the rest of his term, which ends early next year. But the question of who would be on the ballot for a full six-year term after Lindsey Graham had won the GOP nomination in June was up to the voters. Darlene Graham speaking about her brother after the win.
2: I continue to miss Lindsey every day, and there is still a big hole in my heart.
1: The win in the runoff sets up a November contest against Dr. Annie Andrews, who won the Democratic primary in June, but the seat is expected to remain in GOP control. South Carolina hasn't elected a Democrat to the Senate since 1998, and President Trump won the state by 18 points in 2024. 20 minutes after the hour now, here's Nicole Murray.
3: And now, the three big things you need to know. Number one.
4: Canada is hitting back at the United States with retaliatory tariffs of up to 50% on roughly 700 American products after new U.S. levies took effect this past weekend. Ontario Premier Doug Ford on ABC News urging the U.S. to come back to the negotiating table.
5: No deal is better than a bad deal. It would have bled out our steel industry, and we buy more steel off the U.S. than any other country. It would have hurt our auto sector.
4: The new Canadian tariffs will be applied to steel, dairy products, appliances, and more.
3: Number two.
4: The world has lost an icon. Dolly Parton, the famous country music star known for her songwriting, singing, philanthropy, and theme park business, has died. She was 80 years old. Here's Parton during a 1982 interview with ABC News.
6: You know, I've worked hard and I had a lot of dreams. I've worked not only for myself but for other people. And it's like now I want to enjoy, really enjoy the more simple things rather than just going full blast.
4: Parton's publicist revealed that she died after a brief battle with cancer.
3: Number three.
4: Pennsylvania Health Department officials say that two unvaccinated people in the state have died from measles. Governor Josh Shapiro.
7: This disease does not respect county lines or religious lines. It goes after all who are unprotected.
4: More measles cases have been reported in 2026 than in any year since the virus was declared eliminated in 2000. A man accused of terrorizing at least half a dozen people while wearing a Chucky-style mask near Philadelphia City Hall earlier this month has been arrested in Las Vegas. Police have identified the suspect as 22-year-old Zamir Hughes. A wildfire that sparked in Palo Pinto County in northern Texas has grown to at least 50,000 acres, forcing evacuations. Fire officials say the blaze was 12% contained as of yesterday. Meanwhile, progress was made in Nevada. Roughly 9,000 people have been cleared to return home in Reno as firefighters make progress containing the Hawk Fire. A Nature study reveals that not all adults require 8 hours of sleep a night to be healthy. Data says that the ideal amount of sleep is between 6.4 and 7.8 hours per night.
1: I buy that. I don't get anything close to that. But what would happen to you if you came in here with only like 6.5 hours sleep a night?
4: I'd be stupid. I'd be walking into walls. I'd stumble on the air. I'd write backwards. It'd be awful.
1: So your ideal is what in a perfect world?
4: Like 8 to 9 hours is like the minimum. But like I do have like is the don't
1: the
4: laugh
1: minimum.
4: At me. Don't laugh at me. It's true, okay?
1: We know. We all know. Thanks to Colm. 23 minutes after the hour.
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0: The cost of traveling continues to go up, but what if I told you you could pay a couple hundred dollars that would cover your airfare and hotel to a vacation destination? Sounds like a great deal, but there's only one catch. You don't know where you'll be going until after you pay. Wall Street Journal travel reporter Jacob Passy wrote about the rise of surprise vacations, and he's here to talk about it. Jacob, talk about where this came from.
1: If you're anything like me, your social media algorithms have probably been jam-packed with posts about these deals. So these mystery vacations are being sold through Groupon, which is a little bit of a blast from the past for a lot of folks. But yeah, Groupon's still out there going strong. And so they've partnered with a

0: are talking about. It runs between $199 to $299 based on the departure airport you're flying out of. So some airports are cheaper, some are more expensive, kind of varies. You know, larger airports tend to be the more expensive ones generally, but, and that's per person. If you're traveling solo, you will have to pay a little bit extra to travel solo. The deals are really designed for two people to be traveling together. And yeah, that can include, you know, that could pay for anything from like a two-night stay domestically to a week-long vacation in Europe or Asia.
1: So how does all this work exactly? Like, when do you actually find out where you're going and what you're doing?
0: So after you click purchase on Groupon, you'll get a form from Mystery Vacations, which is the online travel agency that's coordinating these packages, where you'll fill out some information about the airport, you know, when you can travel, things like that. After you fill that out, you are basically entered into a lottery or drawing, and then that's when they decide where you're going. So within a couple days after you submit that form, you'll get a call from one of their representatives who will tell you where you're going, and then you'll start finalizing the details from there. You won't know what airline you're flying or what hotel you're staying at until about 2 weeks before your departure date. And yeah, so again, it's kind of it's not, you know, a mystery right up until the moment you're arriving at the airport. You do have a little bit of warnings, you know what to pack and stuff like that, but when you're purchasing the package, you're not aware of where you're going to go.
1: So what are some of the potential drawbacks here?
0: For starters, I think for some people, the mystery element is a drawback. And that's, I think, something you hear from folks, is not everyone is thrilled with the destination they were given. Folks I spoke to talked about that. You know, one woman I spoke to was, you know, initially offered Orlando, but she used to live in Orlando. So she was like, I don't want to go there. Then she was offered Washington, D.C. And finally, she settled on Las Vegas because of the change. You know, and they do have that flexibility, which is nice. Although, again, it's a mystery. It's a gamble.
1: All right. Thanks, Jacob. That's Jacob Passy of The Wall Street Journal. Coming up on 30 minutes after the hour now, you're listening to This Morning, America's First News.

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3: 34 minutes after the hour, Mike Gavin in for Gordon Deal, along with Nicole Murray on this Wednesday. Here's some of the stories we're following for you. Another salvo in the trade wars. Canada hits back with tariffs on American goods. Darlene Graham wins the runoff for a full-term Senate seat in South Carolina. Four children and four adults were killed in a shooting and fire at a Montana home. Wildfires continue to rage in Texas and Nevada. The man accused of terrorizing people in a Chucky mask in Philadelphia has been arrested. The Trump administration says the Kennedy Center could be knocked down if renovations don't move forward. And always honest, very often entertaining, Dolly Parton was always a good quote. We'll share some of her most memorable in about 20 minutes. GLP-1 weight loss drugs are not just shedding pounds and trimming waistlines. The popular prescription medications are also sweeping through healthcare, reducing demand for weight loss operations and improving heart health. A look at the ripple effects now from Ken Altucker, consumer healthcare reporter for USA Today. Ken, talk about the rise of these weight loss drugs.
4: Well, these are drugs that primarily are prescribed for obesity, but also could be prescribed for like type 2 diabetes and some heart conditions. But so many, diseases and health issues are associated with obesity. And, you know, roughly 2 in 5 adults have obesity in the United States. So as people presumably lose weight, they could avoid other health problems. And we cite some examples of that, things like bariatric surgery to lose weight, or even some heart conditions. And there's some new research that predicts that a lot of these conditions may improve over time. And as a result, healthcare providers will need to kind of change how they approach this.
3: And what about who is paying for these drugs? I know there's been a lot of back and forth on that. What's the latest there?
4: Yeah, that's a really huge issue. Most people who, working age adults who get health insurance for their workplace. And the most recent survey we've seen on that is roughly half of employers cover these drugs for weight loss. They might be more likely to cover it for diabetes. But the thing is that the drugs are expensive and it has pretty big uptake among workers. So employers are starting to scale back. A recent survey suggests about 6% of employers drop coverage for weight loss this year. So it's a big open question on who will pay for this because, once you're on the drugs, you stay on the drugs, and that's a pretty big expense for a lot of people, particularly for those who have to pay with their own money out of pocket.
3: Now, as these drugs are on the market for a long

0: longer and there's more competition, is there a chance that the cost will go down over time?
1: Yeah, that's a good point that a lot of folks are bringing up. And we may have already seen some of that with, you know, the two leading drugs right now, Zepbound and Wegovy, they're made by Lilly and Novo Nordisk respectively. And they've sort of cut prices for cash paying customers. These are people who go directly to the drug maker or maybe through like a telehealth company. And those prices are less than, you know, what the original list prices for these drugs are. So, and they've been competing. And, you know, there are more than a half a dozen drug companies researching GLP-1s and related weight loss targets. So that's certainly going to bring competition, and a lot of people think lower prices. But there are also kind of a new powerful weight loss drugs, one that's being studied by Eli Lilly in early clinical trials showed significant weight loss, even more so than the existing drugs on the market. So we don't know what that will be priced at. Presumably, it will be more than what Zepbound is, but we don't know that for sure.
0: Speaking with Ken Alltucker, consumer healthcare reporter for USA Today, and his story, Wegovy and Zepbound are changing how Americans get health care. So one thing that struck me from your story, Ken, Wells Fargo reported that the pipeline of weight loss medications now surpasses cancer drugs as the most valuable category of products on the horizon. I mean, it's just stunning how quickly all that's happened in just a matter of a few years.
1: It really has, and it has been rapid for years. You know, cancer drugs, there have been a lot of advancements in cancer, and certainly you've heard of some of the prices on cancer drugs, which are routinely over $100,000, you know, over the course of a year. So those have traditionally been really expensive. But the thing about GLP-1s and these category of weight loss drugs is people take them and they continue to take them. And that's the idea, to maintain that weight loss. You stay on the medication, for months, years, and, you know, even longer. So that's really where the expense comes. It's not just the price for the drugs. It's that you continually take the medications.
0: All right. Thanks, Ken. That's Ken Alltucker from USA Today. 20 minutes in front of the hour now on this morning. America's First News. Coming up next, the 5-star rated amphitheater that was 100% fake.
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0: It's Wednesday, which means it's time for another episode of our video series, When the Mic is Off, posting today why your email procrastination and playing hard to get could be costing you a job. Gordon and Nicole talk about it on Instagram, TikTok, Facebook, and X. Just search for This Morning with Gordon Deal. Once again, Dom Savino is here. He's filling in on the mic drop. Good morning, Dom.
1: Good morning, Mike. After a decade-long legal battle, an Italian man has been jailed for crimes that have rocked a country rich with history. I'm here to tell you about them. Franco Moloso owns one of Italy's many ancient sites. He's the caretaker and tour guide of a sprawling ancient Greek amphitheater in the northeastern part of the country. He told guests the Greeks built the theater by hand more than 2,000 years ago, that the site had been visited by the likes of Julius Caesar and Cleopatra.
0: Mm.
1: But there's just one problem. You probably know where I'm going. The whole thing was one big lie.
0: Of course.
1: Moloso actually hired local builders to construct the phony archaeological site 20 years ago. The guy has been locked up for art forgery and illegal construction. And now that the truth's come out, it's wild how blatantly fake this place was. Officials say it was so obvious, their fraud inspection only took one day to uncover the full truth. The builders said in court they had been instructed to make the place look old, and even that was shoddy. There were columns made of cement. A sculpture of a man was made out of plaster. One way Moloso was able to keep the fraud going, he charged different prices. Visitors from out of town paid $14. Locals paid $46.
0: Locals had to pay $46?
1: Yes.
0: Is that just kind of to keep the secret under wraps? Mm-hmm. To kind of keep them away? Because right. We know that tourists are suckers.
1: Basically, yes.
0: I mean, yeah, like I saw the headline of the story said, you know, there's a sucker born every minute. When we are on vacation, we'll just go look at anything. And someone tells us that it's old or it's historic or just like for something to do. I mean, I saw this on my last vacation. We were looking for anything just to go see, just to go do. Sometimes you're just bored and you know you're willing to believe anything, I guess.
1: And he, from all accounts, is a smooth talker. As you mentioned, yeah. The place had basically unanimous 5-star reviews online, so clearly the foreigners were happy.
0: Yeah, another reason not to believe those reviews. So you said construct the archaeological site 20 years ago. It's been open for that long, do we think?
1: They started about 20 years ago. It's been open for a little more than 10 years.
0: But 10 years this has been going on.
1: Yes.
0: People looking at the cements and thinking, wow, this is ancient stuff I got here.
1: Yes, the guy claimed that he discovered this site on his property after a landslide.
0: Yeah.
1: And experts have said, even if you had discovered it that way, you would not have been able to clear out 50,000 square feet in like a year or two and then show people like this.
0: Yeah, well, okay. It was a good story. Spin is a good yarn.
1: The last thing I will say, too, about this, Mike, if you go on vacation, we all want to be entertained. Think a little bit harder about where you might go.
0: Well, yeah, and those reviews are, again, it looked great, but you didn't know what was underneath the hood.
1: Mm-hmm. The reviews online can be
0: very deceiving.
1: False, for sure. And Mike, to another resourceful man who used his skills for good, the internet is celebrating a young father for dad maxing after a trip to Home Depot took an unexpected turn. Tristan Abrey went to the local Home Depot in Winnipeg, Canada, with his wife and their baby girl in search of household supplies. But when they got there, they realized they had forgotten to pack the stroller. Dad did not want to cut the Home Depot trip short, so he had a thought. Why not put the baby in the Home Depot bucket? The family's gone viral for a social media post of Dad with the Home Depot iconic orange bucket in his right hand and the baby poking her head out with a bow on her head. Diaper company Pull-Ups commented, just a princess in her construction site carriage.
0: Yeah, it was very cute. I'm surprised he didn't get in some kind of trouble for this these days. You know, not having the baby strapped down properly in the stroller, going through the dangerous Home Depot aisles. But, you know, to us like normal people, it was very cute.
1: Yeah, well done by Dad.
0: Thanks very much, Dom. It's 13 minutes in front of the hour.
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0: With nearly half of Americans not expecting to use all their paid time off, WalletHub released its report this week on 2026's hardest working states. The Dakotas top the list of hardest working states, South Dakota at number one, and North Dakota right behind. Alaska and Hawaii are three and four, with Wyoming, Nebraska, Texas, New Hampshire, Tennessee, and Georgia rounding out the top ten. Few other findings: New York has the longest average commute time, 1.8 times longer than in South Dakota, the state with the shortest. Mississippi has the highest share of workers leaving vacation time unused, more than 1.5 times higher than Ohio, the state with the lowest. 8 minutes in front of the hour, here's Nicole Murray.
22: And now, the three big things you need to know. Number one.
23: Officials have announced that Canada plans to impose tariffs of up to 50% on roughly $20 billion worth of American products in retaliation for new U.S. levies that took effect over the weekend. Ontario Premier Doug Ford on ABC News commenting on President Trump.
24: He's treating us worse than the communist China. And I just want to make sure that we have a fair deal for both sides, because right now, it's hurting American workers and it's hurting Canadian workers. We're the number one customer in the world to the U.S.
23: Meanwhile, Trump is threatening to change the name of Lake Ontario to Lake America as trade talks have collapsed between Canada and the U.S.
22: Number two.
23: Senator Darlene Graham has narrowly won South Carolina's Republican Senate primary and will replace her late brother, Lindsey Graham, on the state's general election ballot. Here's Darlene after the win.
25: During the past several weeks, I've been amazed at the number of people Lindsey personally impacted and the legacy he left behind. Our state and nation are much better and safer because of him.
23: President Trump had endorsed Darlene Graham.
22: Number three.
23: Four children and four adults have been killed when a gunman opened fire at a Montana home that was then set on fire, Billings Sheriff Kent O'Donnell.
26: Our biggest thing at this point is recovery of evidence and that is done in a safe and expedient manner.
23: Police said the gunman died from a self-inflicted gunshot wound. A possible motive was not announced. A newly released study that says at least a quarter of ex-NFL players who died between 2016 and 2021 had CTE, which is a much higher rate typically seen in the general public. Harvard Medical School doctor Daniel Danishvar.
1: These professional athletes didn't just get their exposure to head impacts from the professional level. They got their exposure at college, they got their exposure in high school, and in many cases in youth as well.
23: CTE is a brain disease linked to repeated blows to the head. Today is National Dog Day. USNews.com reports that America has a new favorite dog breed. Coming in first, the Chihuahua.
0: Definitely not my favorite. I'm not a big little dogs person.
23: Plus, they like yip a lot. Like, yeah. Yip, yip, yip. Like, that's the stuff that drives me crazy.
0: Yeah. How big is Carolina? Carolina's like my perfect size dog.
23: She's like 50, 55 pounds.
0: That is right in my wheelhouse. Not too big, not too small, just perfect enough to like snuggle up with.
23: And her barks have some oomph to them. So it's not like that little like, yip, yip, yip. It's like woof.
0: For sure. You go, Carolina. 6 minutes in front of the hour.

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0: Tributes continue to pour in for Dolly Parton, who passed away at the age of 80. She certainly had a way with words in song and in interviews. Here are just some of the quotes attributed to Dolly over the years. On her signature look, "It costs a lot of money to look this cheap. Also, I'm not offended by all the dumb blonde jokes because I know I'm not dumb, and I also know I'm not blonde. And if I see something sagging, bagging, or dragging, I'll get it nip, tucked, or sucked." On her music, "My songs are like my children. I expect them to support me when I'm old." And on life, "You'll never do a whole lot unless you're brave enough to try. If you don't like the road you're walking, start paving another one." And, "I want to go and go and then drop dead in the middle of something I'm loving to do. And if that doesn't happen, if I wind up sitting in a wheelchair, at least I'll have my high heels on." That'll do it for this hour. For Nicole Murray and Dom Savino, I'm Mike Gavin. 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
6: From ABC News, I'm Wayne Cabot. It's what Dolly might have wanted. Instead of a day of mourning, Dollywood in Tennessee is open for business today as we pay tribute to someone who affected us in ways we might not have realized.
7: Even if Dolly Parton the musician never reached you, Dolly Parton the humanitarian probably did. For decades, she used her fame and fortune to give back. In 1988, she started the Dollywood Foundation with a mission to inspire children in her home county of Sevier, Tennessee.
8: Won't you help me? All of you help me. I think I can. I think I can.
7: The foundation later expanding its reach through initiatives like the Imagination Library, inspired by her father, who could not read or write.
6: ABC's Hannah Batta. Dolly's publicist says it was a brief fight with cancer that claimed her life at 80. New concerns about measles after the first reported measles-related deaths of the year in the U.S. Governor Josh Shapiro of Pennsylvania has had it with the top federal health official. Here's ABC's Lionel Moise.
9: A new call for Health Secretary RFK Jr. to resign as a measles outbreak turns deadly, with two deaths now reported in Pennsylvania, the first measles deaths in the U.S. this year and the first in Pennsylvania in three decades. Both people were unvaccinated.
6: To South Carolina.
10: I continue to miss Lindsay every day, and there is still a big hole in my heart.
6: Darlene Graham, who was appointed to her brother's seat following his death, the winner of last night's Republican primary, defeating Congressman Ralph Norman, who seemed shocked, admitting he didn't prepare a concession speech.
11: I couldn't have done anything different. I really could not have worked any harder, all of us.
6: He said it just could not compete with the $8 million spent against him. Darlene Graham will be facing Democratic nominee and pediatrician Annie Andrews in November in the general election in South Carolina. 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
12: 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Well, a few months ago, a massive survey was conducted. 123,000 people were asked to rate their wireless carrier in four categories: coverage, support, data, and overall value. 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
1: It got to 115 in Phoenix yesterday. Today's forecast, 116. Scientists say the heat from California across to Louisiana is dangerous for 60 million people today. The valleys in SoCal will be about 110 all week. That's a high risk for fire. A big one in Texas just got bigger. The Ross Fire has grown from 50,000 acres to 80,000 overnight, mostly out of control, just 12% contained west of Fort Worth. ABC's Sophie Flay says a fire on the Nevada-California line is still too dangerous for many evacuees to return home.
2: About 23,000 people are still evacuated because of a wildfire near Reno, Nevada. Nearly 50 homes have been destroyed there.
1: That Hawk Fire also mostly uncontained, 15,000 acres scorched. The murders of 4 adults and 4 children Sunday by a relative who was told to move out of the home is rocking Billings, Montana. Assistant Chief Sean Mayo.
3: Community of Billings and the local neighborhoods are in shock, and many may want to help. Please allow the family time and space to process this horrific event.
1: The killer, not yet identified, took his own life, opening fire on and then setting fire to the residents. Bill Gates is out today with an essay on AI, calling for new taxes and bans, worried that AI is escaping its creators and making recipes for bioweapons. I'm Wayne Cabot, ABC News.
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21: And a happy Wednesday morning. It is the Ag Meter, Sir Josh. Nick Papagni, the Ag Meter, Sir Josh. Josh, welcome. I've almost dropped my orange juice all over my table right here, and I had to stall for a minute. But yes, my orange juice is kicking in. How are you doing?
22: I thought maybe you forgot your name.
21: No, you can't spill orange juice because it's not a good time. But I didn't. I caught it because I was a super athlete in this one. So. Yeah, everything is good. I hope everyone's having a beautiful Wednesday morning driving around. The weather is always nice. I know it's going to get warm again in California. In certain places, of course, the Central Coast is ideal, we all know. But in the mornings, Josh, are the best. If you're a morning person, you've got to enjoy the mornings.
22: Oh, yeah. I love the mornings. And it is beautiful out in California in the morning time. Nice and cool out still. And, just starting off the day right with the AgNet News Hour.
21: Absolutely. Next week, or maybe this weekend, it's going to be cooler. It could be in the high 80s, which I think fall is coming. I know we'll probably have one more hot spell as we usually do, but boy, I just have this feeling fall's right around the corner.
22: Yeah, I was looking at the extended forecast the other night, you know, kind of hoping for that. There's always that time. I feel like it's usually sometime in September and driving late at night with the truck windows down, and you just catch it in the air and you're like, wait, is it cooling off? Is it fall? Is it here? And then you usually have some more heat come on. But, you know, we're getting close. We're getting where the weather might finally cool down and start to enjoy some fall weather.
21: And I know everyone's talking about this super El Nino. We don't know anything about it. This could be a nothing burger, or this could be absolutely huge. It could hit in September, maybe October, November. We just don't know, but it's the big talk of the town when you're a farmer.
22: Yeah, it's kind of a wait and see, like a lot of things with the weather. But, I mean, it seems like it's everything they're saying. It's going to happen, but we just don't know how strong it will be and quite when it will be coming on full force.
21: We've been on a roll with some big major players lately. We had Rosa Brothers, the my favorite milk, last week. We had Noel Rosa we talked about. Then we traveled the valley, went to Clovis, California, the Vincent Recruity. We talked olive oil. How I always think of Pat Hill, the former Fresno State coach, anytime, any place, anywhere. And he went right after the Italians, Italy, the olive oil kings. He's battling. Today we're going to talk with Cannon Michael from Bowles Family Farms, a powerhouse on the west side. They farm 11,000 acres. They go all year round. He's innovated. They got it going on. And we're going to talk about all the issues going on in farming, good, bad, and ugly. And Cannon Michael doesn't hold back. So this is going to be good. This is going to be a two-parter as well. And I love to see people like this who, listen, it'd be easy to listen. California, we can't farm anymore, the regulations. But they adapt. How many times have we had people on here, Sir Josh, that they adapt to what California throws at them and keeps going?
22: Oh, and I love it. They're, you know, so innovative and yeah, adaptable, and they're not going to let California stop them. They're going to keep farming, and they're going to pass it down to their children and their children's children. So I think it's great. I think California, Mother Nature, everything's just throwing curveballs at them, and they keep catching them, dodging them, and, you know, keep on farming.
21: Yeah, sometimes I think the California politics people, they go, okay, they're done now. They're going to start having to put solar panels in their fields. We've got them. We're taking the water away. Let's keep regulation. Let's keep that going. Let's add on more taxing. Wait, what? They're putting in drip system, and they're cutting out 30% of the water. What? They just keep going. They figure out a way.
22: Yeah, they do. They're, you know, just going to keep going. They're resilient, and that's why, you know, you got to thank a farmer, and just such an awesome industry, constantly coming up with new innovations, new ways to adapt to their situation. You know, you stop giving them water, and they try things like agave or plant olives and, you know, require less water there, use drip irrigation, all sorts of field monitoring. There's just no stopping them. They're going to keep going.
21: And I think, too, with the automation, with the AI, with the way the labor is in California, farmers are getting more aware of what's going on in the future. And they're just they like to go to farm shows as well. I know next year, is it August 4th and 5th for our Super Bowl, the Specialty Crop Expo in Fort Myers. And you guaranteed from this year to next year, you watch, Josh, our Super Bowl show will have more and more automation for farmers.
22: Absolutely. And yeah, it is confirmed now for August 4th and 5th in Fort Myers, Florida again. So it was a huge hit at that new venue, and everyone's looking forward to going back. So looking to have a great show next year and offer even more on the trade show floor, more innovation, more technology, and you know, hope our California growers can join us.
21: Absolutely. And Richard Fordyce from the USDA office, the Under Ag Secretary, Brooke Rollins, I know you all listen to our show. We want you there next year. I'm going to push for it and I also want all our California growers to be there. You got a year to prepare, get your work vacation in Fort Myers, Florida, because we bring California, Georgia, Florida, and all the other the eastern part of the United States together. Let's take a break. Cannon Michael coming up next. You're going to enjoy this. Don't go anywhere. It's the Ag Meter, Sir Josh, on your Wednesday morning. We will be right back.

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4: Welcome back, everyone, on your Wednesday morning. Thanks for hanging out with the Ag Meter, Sir Josh. You have a lot of options and choices, and you're making us part of your morning. We really, really appreciate that. Ken and Michael, all year round, we're going to talk farming, West Side, Los Banos, Fireball area. Let's go to the interview. You're going to love this. Our next guest, we're going to be traveling to the west side of the San Joaquin Valley. Ken and Michael, the president and CEO of Bowles Farming Company. Ken, welcome to the show. How are you?
5: Oh, doing okay. Yeah, trying to survive, beat the heat here, but we're doing our best and working our way through it.
4: Well, I think about a year ago we had a great conversation, but last year the spring was outstanding, the summer was outstanding. This year, completely different. March, hot. April, rain. May, okay. June, okay. But now the hot weather. What is this doing for all your farming right now with this 100-plus degree weather?
5: Yeah, it puts a lot of pressure on us. I think in some ways we're blessed a little bit here on the west side to get a little bit of a cooler nighttime temperature than some other spots. So we get just a little bit of that break that I think helps us. But certainly as we get over 105 degrees, you know, it puts a lot of pressure not only on our people, need to keep them safe, but also puts the pressure on our crops. So, you know, we're just doing our best to be proactive and manage the health of the people and manage the health of the crop. And we've got, fortunately, to have a very good team here that knows how to handle these kind of ups and downs. But at some point, there's only so much you can do to protect everything, but we're doing the level best to do what we can.
4: Well, Cannon, give us a scoop on Bowles Farming Company out in Los Banos, the west side of the San Joaquin Valley. You farm so many commodities.
5: Yeah, I made my life pretty complicated not too long ago, back in about 2016. We diversified quite a bit. So we just have finished our carrot crop and have flipped those fields around to be planting sweet corn. So those are rolling right now. And then we've getting our way through some garlic and some onions and have a big watermelon program that's underway with also some cantaloupes and honeydew and mixed melons, and we've been harvesting fresh market tomatoes, but now we're going to be also kicking off our first field of processing tomatoes. About to start, I've started shaking some almonds and getting much closer, probably about 10 to 15 days away from getting started on the pistachios. So lots of irons in the fire and a lot of human beings on the farm right now pulling out a lot of these great crops that we've been growing and getting them to the stores as quickly as possible so everybody can enjoy some nice produce for the summer.
4: And Cannon, how many acres? You guys are huge out there.
5: We farm about a total of about 11,000. Most of the acres are managed for other folks, some family members and some outside folks. But so we keep ourselves pretty busy.
4: And what's the quality like this year? Well, I know when the heat comes like this, everything comes off early. It's already early already. Most of everything you have, is it early season?
5: Yeah, everything's been very early this year. Yeah, about 2 weeks, I would say. And we're already seeing irrigation demands have already tapered off, you know, for a lot of the irrigation district, which is early as people are winding down other types of crops around us. And so it's been, yeah, very different. And we had our earliest plantings of some of our crops in the history of our company this year back in March. Like you said, it was very warm and gave us an opportunity. And then, of course, had that weird April that actually had a April month that was cooler on average than the month of March, which is not something that normally happens. But yeah, we kind of have to learn to roll.

0: with these punches and keep finding ways to be productive and profitable. But it's certainly not easy in this state to do those things.
1: Absolutely. We're talking with Cannon Michael, the president and CEO of the Bowles Family Company. And of course, the allotment of water, this just drives me nuts. It's just a crime. You got 25% allotment this year. Is that ever going to change? Or are we always going to play that game?
0: It's always going to be tough. You know, Nick, it's very complicated. And, you know, unfortunately, as the years have progressed, you know, what was used to be a lot of stability for the west side of the valley. And, you know, we built these big projects to deliver water and fulfill some promises of, you know, getting stable water to a lot of people. And unfortunately, you know, we're not keeping up with a lot of the investments that are needed. And we've also layered on a lot of regulations that are making it much harder to move that water from, you know, the water rich areas in the north and get it to the south. But we used to have a much easier time at that. But yeah, certainly disappointing, you know, that we had pretty full reservoirs and weren't able to, you know, extract that water for the reasons that we put those reservoirs in, you know, was to fulfill the times when people need it. And unfortunately, we don't seem to be operating them as much in those ways. We're getting some late word now that actually could be a beneficial change to the allocation. We hope to be hearing something in the next few days. Could be up to another 5%, which would be beneficial. People can still have some flexibility to put on some water or put it into the ground for some water banking or whatever is going to be needed to finish off their almond crops and also then give the almonds a drink after the harvest. So we're hopefully that we can get a little bit more of the allocation, and we're working on that now to see if that can happen. And I think we'll hopefully have some positive news to share.
1: Do you think we'll ever get serious about the water issues in California with 40 plus million people living in California? Or we're just going to just every year just throw little sprinkles of water for the farmers?
2: I mean, I think you and I are serious about it, and I think the farmers are as well. But whether or not Sacramento will open their eyes and prioritize it, I don't know. I think a lot of it will depend on our election come November.
1: It's going to be a big one. We all know it's we're in the Super Bowl now. Steve Hilton versus Xavier Becerra. We're on day 42. Still waiting for Xavier Becerra to come on our show. I don't think he'll ever come on our show. I think he's going to hide and do his less is more with him because he's got so many, I think, stories that he doesn't want to talk about. And we're going to hold him to the fire. We're going to talk farming. I don't care about what he does past. What are you going to do for farming? Water, labor, fertilizer, all the different regulations in California. But I don't think he wants to hear it.
2: No, and I think he's going to avoid having any bad press ahead of the election. I think if he does interviews, they're going to be softball, you know, people that ask him the questions he wants to be asked and not the questions that matter to California and to our California farmers and processors and businesses.
1: We will be throwing fastballs up and in and on the outside corner as well. We're not going to throw them softballs as well. And because I think you all listening out there want to know what our next governor is going to do. We all know Steve Hilton's on hiding. He tells exactly what he's going to do, the team he wants to put in place. Now, I keep hearing that Xavier Becerra is the heavy leader in the clubhouse. Now, the difference between him and our governor now is our governor now wants to do it all himself. He takes it upon himself to make the decisions, good, bad, or ugly. And I hear Becerra will delegate a lot out, but we don't know who he's going to delegate to. And I think that's my big story.
2: Well, and that's one of the concerning parts is the way our, you know, politics is set up in California. The governor appoints a lot of important positions that have a lot of impact on the regulations that we get. So we need somebody that will appoint the right people.
1: We'll take a break. We're going to come back. We'll talk with Powerhouse Cannon Michael. Don't go anywhere. We're going to learn a lot today and tomorrow about farming on the west side of Fresno. Don't go anywhere. It's the Ag Meter, Sir Josh. We will be right back.
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4: We see everything you do for us that goes unnoticed.
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1: Welcome back on your Wednesday morning. It is the Ag Meter and Sir Josh. And I talk with Cannon Michael. And what he's so cool about his job, but what does he do? We're going to talk about this as well. When it's not going well, because everyone has that outlet. Some people like to sit in a chair and shut the lights off. Let's see what Cannon Michael does. Here we go. Cannon Michael, you always sound so calm, so smooth. And I don't know about you, I would be losing it. What does Cannon Michael do after it's when you're just battling an uphill battle with the water and all the labor and the regulations? How do you go to the gym? What do you go home and beat up a pillow? What do you do?
0: A lot of running. I'm unfortunately become a crazy runner, so I have to burn off that excess energy and hopefully get rid of some of that negativity by running. But yeah, certainly you have to do something to clear your head every once in a while, and certainly keep trying to reach out to folks and educate them on the value of California agriculture and how we not only use water responsibly, but treat our people really well and pay them well and pay them overtime and do a lot of things that unfortunately or a lot of other areas don't do those things. And yet we still we reward them with our dollars by bringing food in from other places that don't have the same level of regulation. But I certainly hopefully try to make that point to a lot of people and get that education going.
1: That drives me crazy, Ken and Michael, because we do. We have the greatest, biggest, toughest regulations in the entire world, but we don't get paid for it here. And that's what drives me crazy. Now, we have a huge election coming up. We do know we're in the Super Bowl with Steve Hilton, Xavier Becerra. Have they reached out to you at all?
0: I've had conversations with both of their staff at times, and certainly welcome the opportunity. You know, obviously, we don't know exactly how things are going to go and who's going to get the position. But I certainly want to be, you know, giving time to put out the perspective that we need to share on agriculture and the value. And so have been able to get some information to both of those teams. And our hope is that, you know, that they'll listen. It certainly seems like, you know, Mr. Hilton, I know, has spent a lot of time in the area. I did attend an event the other day that Mr. Becerra was present. And so I think hopefully whoever gets in will

0: fairly strong super majorities that we see in both of the bodies, you know, the Assembly and the Senate up there, just are, you know, stocked on the side of the Democratic Party. And I don't know what any of, you know, regardless of political beliefs, I think we want to have a functioning government where both sides get a chance to, you know, create policy. And, you know, in this setting that we have in California, you really had one party rule for quite a long period of time. And I think from the track record, you know, we've seen is a lot of cost increases for most of us, and you know, challenges to operating businesses in the state. And, you know, you can look no further than our fuel prices, which you know, average, you know, more than a dollar a gallon than our surrounding states, and just a number of other, you know, extra costs, you know, minimum wage, all these things that keep rising. And especially for an ag producer, where we, you know, can't necessarily set our prices for our things, you know, to have these out of control costs all the time just makes it hard to envision what our future is going to look like. And then also with the limited water that we're seeing, obviously we need that as a critical input to do what we do, and so, you know, do the food and grow all the things that we do and provide the jobs that we do and all the processing and all these other upstream benefits and healthy food. And, you know, we're getting squeezed on the water side as well. So it's a little frustrating and certainly disappointing in a lot of ways.
1: We're talking with Ken and Michael, the president and CEO of Bowles Family Farm, sixth generation farming out on the west side, big player with over 11,000 acres. And Ken, and my dream on this show is we want to get the word out about how important farming is, because you feed the world. Do you think people are getting smarter now, being more aware of what's going on instead of listening to the mainstream media?
0: I hope so. You know, the problem I really think is that we've insulated people so much from not only where their food comes from, but where their water comes from. You know, I don't think people in these urban areas, when they turn their tap on, you know, they understand where that molecule of water came from and what we had to do to get it to them. And also just the fact that we haven't really invested in our infrastructure. If you look at most of the dams, you know, they were put in service prior to the 1970s. And since the 1970s, we've doubled our population, you know, from 20 to 40 million people. And it's, you know, you just can't expect to put that kind of pressure on an older system. And yet we still have a great system. At least our forefathers and ancestors, you know, to realize they needed to do something. But we've sort of stopped doing those investments. And it's really, you know, coming back to bite us, because a year like this, where we have very little snowpack, you know, we're not able to kind of hold on to as much water as we need. And now we're, you know, treating these reservoirs as if they can't be drained down, you know, to replenish, you know, provide the water that they're supposed to provide to people. So it's pretty frustrating. And, you know, again, fortunately, agriculture is pretty good at producing and being resilient, and we keep delivering, you know, food to the markets, and people just, I think, have become more and more disconnected from their water supply and food supply. So it's, and people's attention spans, as you know, being in media, you know, you've only got a couple seconds to grab somebody's attention. And a lot of times, you know, they're looking at the next latest trend, you know, not something to do with water or food. So it's becoming increasingly difficult, I'll say.
1: This is good stuff. We'll take a break, come back more with Ken and Michael on your AgNet News Hour on your Wednesday morning with the Ag Minister Josh Lee. We'll be right back.
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1: Welcome back on your Wednesday morning with the Ag Meter, Sir Josh. Talking with Ken and Michael. Remember, if you want to get his watermelons right now, look for the Majesty label in your local grocery store. And it

0: Really, really good. Magic Sea Label, Bowles Family Farm. Let's go back to the interview.
1: Yeah, most young people are now getting their news from TikTok, and that's what drives me crazy. We're talking with Ken and Michael, and of course, we have 40 million people now. We have 80% of our water goes to the ocean, but we keep building homes. So they all need showers, they all need water, but I just think our California, not our federal government, but our California government wants to, I think they would rather get food around the world, bring it in from China. Our federal government understands how food security is everything. We got to get both worlds together.
2: It would be nice. Instead, we spend a lot of time, waste time, a lot of, you know, fighting and, you know, California suing the federal government and the federal government cutting programs for us. You know, there's a, we don't have the time for, you know, the retaliation deal. And it's unfortunate that, I think to your point earlier, you know, people just, in California seem not to value this agricultural resource that we have right in our own backyard. And, you know, I do see that imports are coming in from other places and, you know, even even places where, you know, there's, you know, food safety issues that are coming through, you know, locating from coming, you know, bringing stuff in from other places. And so, you know, we've got this really good, safe production here, but it doesn't seem to be valued the way it should be. And that's obviously disappointing.
1: We're talking with Ken and Michael, the president and CEO of the Bowles Family Company out in Los Banos, West Side, San Joaquin Valley. Big player out there, sixth generation. My goal in this, I say it every show, my dream is to have the seventh generation for Ken and Michael and his family to keep it going. But it's getting harder. The young people, do you see the young people want to take over the farms? Or like, hey, Dad, it's too hard for us. We're just going to sell the beautiful land. It's expensive, and we'll move on.
2: I was just sitting having coffee the other morning with a local dairyman that we have here, and he was saying that it's just hard to get his younger generation to come in. And I think a lot of it is just the frustration of feeling, you know, that the state really doesn't want, you know, them here. And I think that's especially true for the dairies. They've been under so much pressure and regulations even beyond what everybody else in agriculture has. And it certainly feels like that California is making decisions to ask those folks to shut down their operations. And it's sad that we would have, you know, situations like that where we're, you know, choking an industry and where the people who family started a business and have great, you know, have had good success to try to keep going. And then, you know, they're going to get to a point where the kids just feel that isn't worth the effort and that people just don't appreciate it. And I think that's a pretty sad statement because it's something we should be proud of and shouldn't be, you know, shouldn't be discouraging these young people. I wish they weren't discouraged to come back to these farms.
1: This is why I love this show, because we bring in people like Ken and Michael. You share, you're in the battlefields every day. I want people to realize, because I think the mainstream media is not going to tell the story of the Ken and Michaels of the world. Now, you took over in 2014 as president. How much has farming changed from 2014 to 2026?
2: Well, I mean, our farms changed dramatically, you know, and I think farmers continue to advance. You know, there's nobody sitting around thinking things are going to be easy or given to them. So we work really hard and adapt. And unfortunately, you know, as much as we've adapted and changed and done our best, it seems the state has been hell bent on, you know, making sure that the increases in our costs have, you know, matched anything we've tried to do to be successful. So you try to be successful, and it seems like at every turn you're, you know, getting that success stripped away by some cost that, you know, wasn't there before, or raising, you know, the, seems like we never hit the bar, you know, like the bar just gets raised. You know, you attain, you know, things about like air pollution, you attain things about, you know, nitrogen management. And then it just, the, it's like Lucy in the football, you know, you keep pulling that football away, and we keep, you know, flopping on our backs, but we keep getting up and pushing forward. But yeah, certainly disappointing a lot of times. And, you know, even as much as we innovate, you know, it seems like we have to get it, you know, give a lot of it back.
1: And Ken and Michael, the president and CEO of Bowles Family Farm out there in the west side of Fresno, San Joaquin Valley, Los Banos area. You are one of the greatest environmentalists, and I think sometimes the mainstream media just puts a downer on farming. Oh, farming's horrible. Don't farm in California. Keep it green. You wouldn't be your sixth generation if you were a bad farmer. I want people to understand what you do. You're the most, one of the most innovative farmers out there, and farming is innovated. You do a great job.
2: Yeah, absolutely. And I would just say, you know, our farm being located where we are, our entire western border is actually part of the wetlands that are very important for the Pacific Flyway, the Grasslands Wildlife Management.

0: management area, and our family dedicated 650 acres into a permanent federal easement to be managed only for wetland habitat. So we play an active role in managing habitat that's very beneficial for the migratory birds and for the local species that we have here. And so not only do we spend a lot of time making sure we're producing food and fiber in the, you know, most rigid and regulated way in the world, but we're also making sure that the environment around us is being supported and treated properly. So you're absolutely right. A lot of farmers are also, you know, obviously the conservationists, and doing more than just growing food, and which, you know, should be something that we could, you know, get a lot of credit for, but it doesn't seem like we do. But we certainly do other programs that are beneficial as well. And for us, that means investing a lot in the local habitat that's around us and some of the riparian corridors that run through the farm here.
1: I really love what we do, Sir Josh. We're telling the story, especially what Ken and Michael has to do every day to fight the battles of California. People need to know what's going on out there. They need to know where their food's going and why they're having problems with growing their food.
2: Yeah, and another thing he brought up that I think we don't touch on enough, because we've heard this from several farmers, Stuart Wolf is another one of them, that not only are they doing, you know, a lot for their land because they want to continue farming it for generations to come, you know, they're using smart water, using as little chemicals as possible and making sure that none of it is leaving the farm, but then they also do things like this where they're, you know, conserving land and flyways, you know, natural habitats for waterfowl, water birds. So they're doing a lot more than just, you know, looking out for their family. They're, like he said, they're looking out for the riparian area around them and taking care of those wetlands. When who else is going to do that? If you rely on the California government to do it, they don't have enough money to go around. They don't have enough people to do it. They're going to overthink it, you know, overanalyze it and not get it done. And then you have private businesses like this that can do that and help take care of this land. And that's why if you let these farmers grow, let these businesses grow, they'll take care of the environment. They are truly the best environmentalists we have.
1: It's like the old saying is doing the right thing when people are not watching you. And that's what Ken and Michael is doing out there. They're doing the right thing where the mainstream media is not going to report on things like this. We are. And we want to share this to people driving right now in the morning. And we need to share stories like this so you can go out and tell your neighbors, did you hear about Bowles Family Farms, what they're doing out there? We need to share that more.
2: Yeah, we need to talk more about how many farmers and ranchers are using conservation easements and managing land to help preserve it for not just their farm, but for the wildlife and for the ecology and the environment. I think that's so important.
1: And I want people to realize if Ken is not doing the right thing, they're not going to be in business. Okay, it's going to fold and fizzle away. Let's take a break here on your Wednesday morning. This is good stuff. Don't go anywhere on your Wednesday morning with the Ag Minister Josh. We will be right back.

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1: Contests are open to listeners over 18 with a valid Social Security number. 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Winners are responsible for any taxes related to prizes. 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Cash will not be awarded in lieu of merchandise or service. One entry per person per contest. Employees of the AGM Radio Group reserve the right to disqualify contestants who do not adhere to the contest rules. All prizes must be picked up by winner within 2 weeks of when the prize is won during regular business hours, Monday through Friday, 8:30 a.m. to 5 p.m., excluding holidays, at 3620 Sacramento Street, Suite 204, San Luis Obispo, California. All decisions, regardless of the circumstances, are final by the employees of the AGM Radio Group.
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4: Welcome back on your Wednesday morning. Hope everyone's having a beautiful Wednesday morning. Drink your water, put your hat on. It's going to be warm, but it's going to cool down soon. Let's go back to the interview with Ken and Michael. Do you hear that mainstream media, what Ken and Michael, what they're doing out there? This is beautiful. What a story this is. Looking at some of the future commodities, because we know right now raisins are struggling. They're trying to make a comeback. Figs are making a comeback. You're out there in the middle of the West Side. Cotton used to be huge. What do you see in the future? Do you see some of these making a comeback?
5: I have hope. Obviously, I wouldn't be in this chair if I didn't think some of it was going to make a comeback. But I think, it's certainly we go through some struggles. But we're very fortunate to have partnered up with some really good friends and have good business relationships. And we're able to get, some contracts and some other things that help us to some extent stabilize a little bit of price. But cotton has been one of our favorite crops to grow, and it's been one of the harder ones in recent years with the price being as low as it has. But as more people understand that all this microplastics and kind of synthetic clothing that everybody's been wearing is really having a lot of other negative effects, I still hope that people would want a high quality natural fiber product that we can again is grown with a lot of care and responsibility here in California. So we're working with some brands that do care about those things and want to tell the consumers about it. So I think really the alignment with the right people is what helps. Farmers are trying to tell our stories, but if you can get a big brand or two that wants to work with you and wants to highlight the benefits, I think that's really good strategically for us to try to do. And so we've been fortunate to make some of those partnerships.
4: We're talking with Ken and Michael, the president and CEO of Bowles Family Company out in Los Banos, the west side of the valley. And you get it, because marketing is everything. We mentioned the young people, their influences are on TikTok. That's where they get their news now. I think marketing is huge anymore because there's so much competition. You go to a grocery store, there's so much competition there. Do you see marketing as the future when it comes to commodities like yourself?
5: Absolutely. Yeah, I hope that people will, again, partner with us and highlight the story, because it's all very, true stories about how we treat our workers, how we, support them and their families with scholarships and opportunities and school supplies and, internal advancement, and how we take care of, our local environment, how we're producing our food. So there's, we're doing, drip irrigation, which is great water conservation. It's all powered by solar energy. There's so many different angles that you can highlight. And so I think, the consumers that are willing to take just a little bit of time to understand, hopefully they'll look to the value of what we're doing here in California. And then I think, you know, the idea of food as being more used for medicine, you know, that people can get off some of the pharmaceuticals and they can eat some healthy crops grown here in California. And instead of having to take, you know, 500 different pills every day, they could eat some fresh fruits and vegetables. And that's exactly what we grow here in California, and some nuts. And that's a much better diet than and much better for your body. And you don't have to take some of that. So I'm hopeful that some of those other programs like that, where we can get that health component built in and have people understand you've got this really healthy resource right here in California, grown with the highest regulations, grown with the best protections, you know, that's something they can rely on, and not just benefit by having a tasty snack, but also it can be healthier for them.
4: So true. We're talking with Ken and Michael, the president and CEO of Bowles Farming Company out of Los Banos. You're right. Everything you grow is MAHA, Make America Healthy Again, which is fantastic.
5: Yep. Absolutely.
4: And Ken, for example, garlic. Garlic used to, Gilroy used to be the capital of garlic, but I think the Central Valley grows more garlic here because I think the land in Gilroy is so expensive now, it's hard to farm now.
5: Yeah, they've gotten squeezed out, and we've actually started a pretty nice garlic program over here. And it was one of our area was a little bit overlooked in terms of its potential. But, you know, we understand our soils, and we were able to have some introductions to some of the Gilroy folks, and we were able to make some great relationships. And so that's been a nice addition for us. It's also a crop that we grow sort of during the winter months is the one.

0: it's most of its water demand is. So we can get, you know, a crop grown when it's not the the heat of the summer, and gives us a chance to spread our water supplies around a little bit, because by the time the summer rolls around, we're not having to irrigate those crops. So our carrots are much the same way. So we're trying to focus on, you know, how do we shift some crops to some other types that have different water demands. But certainly, yeah, people are looking for opportunities of where to grow different crops and where we have maybe a little bit more water reliability. But yeah, garlic's been a nice nice crop for us over here, and we've been thankful to work with some great partners that have a long history in growing garlic.
1: He does it all out there, all year round, Josh. You know, a lot of people would say, ah, I need a break, I got to go away. All year round out in Fireball, Los Banos area.
2: Yeah, and that's awesome. And I mean, that really helps with a farm to be, you know, diversified with crops where you're going year round. You know, sure, you don't get a break, but the nice thing is your cash flow is consistent. You know, you if you have the next crop coming in, if there's a problem with one crop, at least you know you have the next one coming a lot sooner. Versus if you're just almonds and you're, you know, getting paid once a year for that crop. So I can see where it makes a lot of sense, and it makes for a really cool business. I just can't imagine trying to figure out that many crops and the different pests and diseases and different programs that you have to run for them. It's got to be a lot to get your arms around. He must be running a lot.
1: And it's also a big thing, too, is you're dealing with grocery chains and your distributors all year round. So there's not, hey, it's 4 months in. We need to start talking about commodities coming up. No, you're having that conversation almost every day, and that's huge. We'll take a break. We'll come back more in your Wednesday morning edition of the AgNet NewsHour, the Ag Meter, Sir Josh. We'll be right back.
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1: Welcome back, everyone, on your Wednesday morning. I'm hoping it's a beautiful one today. We're almost to the weekend. We're halfway. Let's go back to Cannon Michael. And Cannon, from Bowles Farming Company, you're almost going all year round now.
0: We are. Yeah, I've been telling people I made my life a lot more complicated, because we used to shut the farm down from November really to February. We would repair equipment and things, but much better for our people now. You know, we're working 365 days of the year, so we can retain good people to work year round and don't really lay people off as much anymore. I mean, of course, we get a lot of seasonal help this time of the year. You know, we're bringing in hundreds of people into our watermelon packing shed. We've got big crews out harvesting the melons and the onions, and garlic is a big labor crop as well. So we've got a lot of jobs that are created, and some of it's seasonal, but we're also able to keep a great annual workforce around 365 days of the year. And so it's been a nice change, and our people are very happy about it.
1: And Ken and Michael, you're one of the most automated companies there is, and it's still not easy to pick cantaloupes by hand in this heat.
0: Oh, it is hard. Yeah, so we make sure that the crews are starting early. The guys are generally coming in and being finished before noon. So, you know, the crews want to get in and do their work and get paid and get, you know, still get a good day's work in, but get it in during a time when the heat's not quite as bad. And we're also obviously providing water and shade and breaks and electrolytes and additional things to make sure that they're staying hydrated and keeping a good eye on everybody, just to make sure they're safe. But we're trying to adjust in every different way to make sure that that the protections are there and that we still get the crops harvested, because that's critical. But also you got to have people who are, you know, safe and healthy to do that for you.
1: We're talking with Cannon Michael, the president and CEO of Bowles Farming Company. And Cannon, do you think we figure out this immigration issue by the time Donald Trump leaves in 2.5 years in office? Do we finally figure this out, or are we going to struggle forever?
0: Oh, you just hear it's so frustrating. You hear some rumbling about maybe we're going to make some progress, and then it seems like it just always turns into a political football, and nobody wants to solve it. But it's a real shame that we haven't figured it out. I think it's a lack of leadership in some ways. That I know I've been hearing some rumblings lately that maybe they're going to try some different programs, but certainly need some. You know, the H-2A thing hasn't worked out the way I think people really initially thought that it could, and we need pathways for folks to do the work out here, because the average person is not wanting to do what these folks are doing out here. And you know, I think it's hard work. It's very skilled work. It's not easy. The endurance, the skillfulness, the resolve to come out and, you know, work in the hot and dusty environments and lift, you know, a bunch of watermelons every day out of the field is not easy. And so it's and all the different crops take a lot of skill and care. So we really need the workforce here, and we need it to be reliable. And that flows, you know, all the way to everybody else. It's food reliability, it's cost, it's everything. So everybody should have a vested interest in wanting to get this figured out.
1: He's on his game, no doubt about it. Josh, and you think about it, it's not like you have a business where you're inside an office and maybe a warehouse. Farming, you don't know. It's not only day to day, it's hour to hour with the weather going on. And right now it's so hot out there. You got to figure out with farming, with labor, you got to take care of everything all at once, but you just never know.
2: Well, and then also thinking about that many different crops, and you know, you might get a freak rainstorm, and you know, it might be good for some of your crops, but then are there others that you're having to worry about? And you know, if you have a hailstorm, you know, what does that look like over these different crops? I'm sure some are fine, but others, it's probably a disaster. So I feel like it's got to create extra stress for him.
1: Yeah, but he does a great job. He's got a super team out there. I'm going to get out there and do a nice interview video next time with Cannon, because he's going to give me the Ag Meter personal tour. I am excited about that, because there's so much to see. With 11,000 acres from Los Banos to Fireball, he's everywhere on the west side.
2: Yeah, they have a huge operation out there and really growing such a plethora of crop. So I'm excited to see what it looks like out there and see what they got going on.
1: Part two, we'll talk more and more about marketing, about different commodities, what's going on the west side. Of course, all year round we talk about, but I got to get this out too, because I always think of Dolly Parton. I know this is off the charts, but farming and ag, because Dolly's part of the country western world. Well, she passed away. Our thoughts and prayers goes out to Dolly. She was a living legend, Sir Josh.
2: Yeah, she was, and that is heartbreaking to hear.
1: I always loved Dolly. She's 80 years old, so rest in peace, Dolly Parton. Don't you think of Dolly as the ag western, the theme that you know she's part, she loves farming and ag?
2: Yeah, she's such a beautiful human being. Honestly, we get free books in the mail for our kids, and that's part of one of her foundations, that she provides books to children for free, and so we get one every month in the mail. Hopefully that'll continue, but so heartbreaking to hear that news, and thoughts and prayers go out to her family and friends.
1: Absolutely. Well, tomorrow we'll talk with Ken and Michael again. When you have 11,000 acres and you're working every day of the year, and you have to have a super team. You have to take care of your workers, because we talked about when they're doing cantaloupes and the honeydews, you have to pick them by hand. We're years away from being automation when it comes to picking cantaloupes. You still have to bend over and do that, Josh. It's not easy.
2: No, it's not, and we need a workforce to do it. Unfortunately, you know, we haven't gotten there yet with good policy. I know they're working on the Saving America Workforce Act, but I honestly, in one of my conversations earlier this week with somebody that knows it very well, was saying that unfortunately he's not super convinced that it's going to be able to make it through this year, just because it constantly turns into like Cannon said, a political football, and becomes an issue over immigration instead of just talking about our workforce. So I don't know. I'm not going to lose hope. Hopefully before Trump leaves office, we'll be able to get something, and something that can be codified to last through administrations and not have to be this pendulum back and forth.
1: And the good news for Cannon is if you're working all year round, that means the workers know they have a stable place to be all year round. You don't have to worry about workers leaving. They're there. We will wrap up today's show, part two, Cannon Michael, tomorrow. Again, you can get all our great interviews to agnetwest.com. Email the AgMirror. I want to hear from you. 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And give me the scoop. What's going on out there in California? Because we love you guys. Have a great Wednesday. Be back tomorrow, everybody.
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0: 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It's 6 o'clock on the Central Coast.
1: From ABC News, I'm Wayne Cabot. New raw data just came in this morning about the economy and inflation. ABC's Jim Ryan has the PCE index, the number the Fed uses to gauge prices.
2: The prices paid for a variety of goods and services were up last month slightly, but from a year ago, they surged 3.7%. Strip out volatile food and energy costs, and the year-over-year increase was a softer 3.3%. Both figures were only a little higher than analysts were anticipating.
1: Bill Gates saying today it's time to hit the AI panic button on jobs. An essay on Semaphore outlining some solutions, including government mandates designating certain occupations or services as human reserved, work that would remain in the province of people even if machines can do it more efficiently. Day 21 of the Lindsey Clancy trial, Massachusetts, testimony to conclude today, closing arguments tomorrow for the mom who tried to get help for what her defense says was postpartum psychosis when she strangled her three young children. The horrific details calling attention to mental health treatment and how to handle criminal cases. Calling attention to many causes, even controversial ones, yet staying in the public's heart all the while. Dolly Parton.
3: Even as she remained deeply rooted in her Southern Christian upbringing, she embraced the LGBTQ plus community, endorsing same-sex marriage, joking they should suffer just like the rest of us.
4: I keep saying, well, if you're the fine Christian that you think you are, why are you judging people?
3: But she stayed out of politics, even turning down the Presidential Medal of Freedom twice.
1: ABC's Hannah Batah. Canadians are saying there's no way they'll go along with President Trump's talk of renaming Lake Ontario Lake America. Patricia Wiseman of Ontario says, quote, I believe the American people love us and we love them, in hopes the trade war will blow over and nations will reunite. 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
5: 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And yes, I told you so.
1: You can see the concern about brain injuries in the faces of some of the parents at kids' football games and in the way games are played now. A new study in the British Medical Journal saying at least 25% of former NFL

0: NFL players who died between 2016 and 2021 had the degenerative brain disease, CTE.
1: It cannot be diagnosed until after death. Injury concerns have already changed the way kids play the game. Many now wear guardian caps, a kind of protective padding on their helmets. And practices now feature far less contact.
0: ABC's Sophie Flay. The Trump administration now threatening to tear down the Kennedy Center. ABC's Jay O'Brien at the Kennedy Center, where the president's name was removed from the building and where Trump now threatens to call in the wrecking ball.
2: That's despite the fact that Congress just last year appropriated more than $250 million for renovations to the Kennedy Center. Lawyers for Democratic Congresswoman Joyce Beatty, who's a member of the center's board, who brought this lawsuit, calling the president's threat here, quote, unconscionable.
0: A state of emergency has been declared in Panama because of El Nino. Authorities saying frequent landslides and flooding require an immediate response. A sudden flood in Nepal has 22 dead, hundreds missing this morning, including at least three American tourists. After so many days in the dark, 2 weeks in fact, power is fully on this morning around Gary, Indiana, according to the utility company. I'm Wayne Cabot, ABC News.
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0: Well, good morning, and away we go. It's time for our next go-round here on First Look. I hope you are all set. It's Wednesday morning, August 26th. I'm going to start off the day by saying happy birthday to my brother, Joe. The third one in the chain, I think. We have a lot to talk about. We've got news, traffic, and weather to start you off here. And Ben Hayes has got the headlines for you.
1: Good morning with your Central Coast headlines. I'm Ben Hayes. A power outage affected nearly 1,700 customers in San Luis Obispo. The outage was first reported about 10 a.m. yesterday and included businesses and neighborhoods off Los Osos Valley Road from Auto Park Way to just past Oceanaire Drive. According to the San Luis Obispo Police Department, a truck hit a power pole on private property, causing the outage. Power was eventually restored. California Attorney General Rob Bonta is announcing the latest results of statewide public safety efforts. In the past 5 years, over 10,000 illegal guns have been seized, including nearly 5,400 guns seized through the Armed Prohibited Persons System.
2: It's a first in the nation and a unique in the nation program where we are able to identify who owns a gun in California and who is prohibited from owning a gun.
1: Also, more than 17.8 million fentanyl pills have been taken off the streets. ABC's Mike Dubusky has more on the death of country music legend Dolly Parton.
3: Dolly Parton has passed away at the age of 80. The country music icon was known for chart-topping songs like Jolene.
4: Jolene, Jolene.
3: Parton collected 11 Grammy Awards over her seven-decade career. She also starred in well-loved movies like Steel Magnolias and 9 to 5, and was a prominent philanthropist in addition to running her own theme park business, Dollywood. The statement reads, Dolly Parton's legacy is one of love, compassion, and resilience.
1: And the city of Paso Robles will host Coffee with the City 7:30 a.m. this coming Friday at California Coast Beer Company for a discussion about the community's water supply, use, and demand. The event will take place in the Patina Room at California Coast Beer Company, 1346 Railroad Street in downtown Paso Robles. Coffee will be provided and pre-registration is not required. With your Central Coast headlines, I'm Ben Hayes.
0: All right, Ben, thank you very much and good morning. It is 6:09 here on First Look.
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0: And when it comes to traffic, we're going to find out what's going on with CHP Officer Rich Souza. Good morning, Rich. How's it looking out there today?
6: Hey, good morning, Andy. Thank you. We're off to a pretty good start. Highway 101 is clear. No issues or delays. Traffic is flowing nicely from Paso Robles down to Buellton and Solvang. Maybe a small line of cars in Santa Maria, northbound 101, taking that 166 off-ramp. But otherwise, your drive looks pretty good. Please drive safe this morning. Thanks, Andy.
0: You bet. We'll check in with you again in about a half hour from right now. It is 6:09 here on First Look. That weather forecast today, still calling for mostly sunny skies, and it is definitely going to be a little on the warmer side. High temperatures for the North County. I got to click over to the right page here. For the North County today, going to be sitting somewhere near 105. So it's going to be warm north of the grade. 97 tomorrow, 91 on Friday, mid to upper 90s through the weekend in the North County. South County not quite as warm, but still warmer than it has been. High temperatures today at about 95, 91 tomorrow, and then mid-80s all the way through the weekend. And the beaches today, about 90 degrees. So it's going to be a warm one all over the Central Coast. Where did that come from? Just kind of snuck in for a few days, didn't it? Our current temperatures here on the Central Coast include San Luis Obispo this hour. Let me get to the right place here. Checking in at about 61 degrees, 62 in Morro Bay and Cayucas. Paso at 63, 64 in Atascadero. Santa Margarita's at 65, 62 in Morro Bay. We said that one already. 65 for Los Osos. Avila Beach, 66 in Arroyo Grande already. Pismo at 64. 62 in Grover Beach, 58 in Napomo, 59 for both Santa Maria and Orchid.
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0: All right, good morning. Yes, I am here, and we're getting things all set to go. We're getting a little bit of a late start here today. So I want to make sure that we've got everything all loaded in and ready. Got a busy day planned for you today. Lots of topics that we need to cover, and we are going to start off, of course, with a visit with Terry Banish from the city of Atascadero. That'll be coming up here in just a little bit. And you know what? We're going to have to do a quick tech report for you first, though.
1: 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The live streaming platform Twitch is facing a new class action lawsuit. A video game streamer in Connecticut now accusing that platform of using his Twitch streams and videos to train artificial intelligence models without getting permission first. Twitch channels are automatically opted into AI training. Earlier this month, the company added the option to opt out. In other lawsuit news, real estate listing platform Zillow has settled an antitrust case from the FTC. It had accused Zillow of buying off its rival Redfin by paying that company to take down its internet listing service for apartment rentals. Under the settlement, Redfin will have to relaunch that service. And ESPN is raising the cost of its streaming platforms, with unlimited plans now going for $31.99 a month. Starting in September, ESPN is owned by Disney, the parent company of ABC News. With Tech Trends, I'm Mike Dubusky, ABC News.
0: On the phone with Terry Banish, the Director of Community Services and Promotions for the city of Atascadero. Good morning, Terry. How are you?
2: I am doing great, Andy. How are you?
0: Today is one of those days where
2: it's a big title.
0: I can't buy a vowel today. Hey, before we get into the stuff coming up this week in the city of Atascadero, how did cruising go last week? From what I heard, it was just a phenomenal night. People were liking the new route. They were liking the cars. Everything about it looked good.
2: Yep. Yeah, it was phenomenal. It was just, I mean, it was so cool to see everybody out there. The cruise itself for cruise night, we've had a lot of great feedback from people, some of which were very, very like, how can you change this cruise? It's not going to work. It's not going to work. It's not going to work. And two, I'm going to have to eat my words because it worked and it was really cool. So we love those wins, and I'm not saying we don't need a couple adjustments here and there. We did have a drone out there that will help us with the traffic patterns to kind of see how things stacked during the evening. So that was really kind of a last minute thing for us to make happen, and we made it happen. So we'll be analyzing that this week. We do a debrief after this event, all events actually, big events like these anyway, to go over that, because we want to keep it successful and keep it going in the positive direction that it's going in. But it was pretty cool. Everyone had a wonderful time. There was a lot of people downtown enjoying, a lot of beautiful cars to take in and take photos of, and it was just awesome. So we're happy about that. And then we had the car show the next day, which also, it was just a lot of people out here at Atascadero Lake Park, a lot of cars to see. So that was what really well received, as usual, with the Mid-State Cruisers. Hats off to them. It's their 35th annual, so they've been doing this a long time. And then we had our Dancing in the Streets, and that was just off the hook. I am like, it was our best one yet. We had all of the different bands, all the different genres of music, everybody dancing, having a good time. The bounce houses were a hit. That was something that we added this year. So it was just very phenomenal, all of it. And the attendance was just so good. Good, not too bad. Like, if you were to go and have fun, you'd have fun. Like, it wasn't like an attendance of number of people where you couldn't have fun and enjoy and dance and do all those things. It was very very balanced as far as
0: nice.
2: That goes. So we're looking forward to next year. So we're starting to plan that already and, yeah, get everything all in place.
0: All right. Good luck on the debrief. I know that's always fun to go back and watch, especially if you got drone footage you got to look through. You're going to see some things you may not have seen before.
2: Yeah, exactly. That's exactly it. Love that piece of equipment.
0: Yeah.
2: So that'll be good.
0: It is. So let's talk Farmers Market coming up tonight. What's going on at Farmers Market tonight?
2: So Farmers Market, the farmers are all out there. There's quite a few of them now because of summer. So there's, I want to say, close to 20 farmers that are out at Sunken Gardens tonight between 3 and 5:30 p.m. So come on down to City Hall, Sunken Gardens, the downtown, and make a night out of it. If you're not ready to cook but you want to buy all the wonderful things for the weekend, all the different produce and veggies that are seasonally in right now, do that. And then maybe go taste, you know, one of our restaurants. Go do something different. There's always something to do downtown, and it's just beautiful evenings. Once it cools down, it's nice. So, especially here in Atascadero. So definitely plan on it. But tonight, 3 to 5:30, Farmers Market, come on down and check that out.
0: All right, and then this coming Saturday, it's concerts on a Saturday, the concerts in the park. Is this the last one, or are we getting close to the end?
2: Yeah. No, this is the last one. So we have the Cinders Blues Band, and they are brought to us this time by Oakview Village Christian Senior Living. So they picked this evening to sponsor, and we're welcoming them to do that. But they picked a great one, so the Cinders Blues Band. It is a great blues band. So if you haven't seen them before, they perform the traditional Chicago blues. They have the danceable soul classics. Contemporary rock and blues is really what they're known for. And you have the great vocalists that are out there with Brett Hoover, who's been singing in this area for 35 years. It's a long time.
0: Wow.
2: And then he has his guitarist, Bailey Bagby, Dorian Michael, and the bassist, Ken Hustad. And so the drummer who joins him is Dean Giles, who makes sure everybody's groove is happening. So it's a big deal, and we're really happy to have them back this year. And so it's Saturday night, 6:30 to 8:30. So it's our last one, so do come out and enjoy that. And we're super happy that we've had our series sponsor, Mechanics Bank, because that's what helps make it happen, along with platinum sponsor Grigor and Alice Jones. We have Waste Management, Spring Hill Suites by Marriott, and Solar Ponics as our gold sponsors. 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And bronze sponsors are Five Star Rain Gutters and Fatty's Pizza. So definitely support all of our sponsors. It takes everybody to make this event happen for the Summer Concert Series. And if you haven't been to one, come out and enjoy our last one this Saturday.
0: And then you've also got something going on same time, Movies in the Park.
2: Yeah, not the exact same time, but it's right afterwards. So once it gets dark, we do our Movies in the Park, and that's at Colony Park. It's not far away. It's like 5 minutes. And we're going to have Footloose. So it's free to attend both of these events. The Footloose Movie in the Park will be at Colony Park Softball Field number 2, and that's at 5599 Traffic Way. At 7 o'clock, they do a lot of family fun. They have games and activities and different things to get everybody involved before the movie, kind of run out the steam, so to speak, so you can sit and watch a movie around 8 when the sun goes down. But we're really happy to bring that together with Footloose. It kind of comes on the heels of Dancing in the Streets, which is fun.
0: Yep.
2: But be sure to bring a low back chair or a picnic blanket, because I know at some point you'll want to sit and watch the movie. But that's like 8 to 10 p.m. Plan for that.
0: All righty. And then let's see, what else have we got going on? So we got, you know what? The last Sunday Aquatics is coming up. It's kind of the end of a season, isn't
2: it? Yeah. It is the end of the season, so it'll be the last one out at Atascadero High School pool on Sunday, the 29th, from 12 to 4. And I know they do their rec swim, lap swim out there. It's $5 to swim. Just bring cash or a check for them out there, and they can take, you know, if you're spontaneous, or if you have a swim pass that you need to burn up the rest of it, you know, they'll be out there from 12 to 4. So that'll be a lot of fun great way to cool down anyway, to come out and just visit us on the last day.
0: And it's going to be
2: a successful program.
0: It's going to be a warm one. We're looking at triple digits all the way into the weekend, and then it'll start cooling off on Saturday evening and Sunday by just a little bit. So it's going to be warm.
2: It will be warm, definitely. And if you're out at Atascadero Lake Park and you're, you know, hanging out around the lake fishing or whatever, and we do have food truck weekends this weekend as well, so we will have food trucks out there for you. This Saturday and Sunday we'll have Mary's Cuisine, and then next weekend for Labor Day we'll have the Quesadilla Gorilla. So just know that we do have stuff ongoing as far as food goes out at the park, and then pretty soon here we're going to be bringing on the coffee cart. So when it cools down, obviously, but it'll be coming in the month of September, we'll have a coffee cart out there from 7 to 11 a.m. every day.
0: Is it
2: for folks that are walking around the lake?
0: Labor Day weekend already next weekend?
2: I want to say it's coming, yeah, pretty quick.
0: God. No, you're right, it is.
2: Crazy.
0: Next weekend is the 28th, 29th, so yeah, wow. It's coming by, it's coming out way too quickly.
2: Way too quickly. So, I know. And then there's Brew at the Zoo.
0: Yeah, well, it'd be nice. Labor Day is a great time to go to the zoo, too.
2: Yeah, it is. It is a great time to go to the zoo. And it's a 3-day weekend. And you know, the zoo's open daily through Labor Day. So if you're planning a trip to the zoo, whether it be on the weekend or in the middle of the week, they're open 10 a.m. to 4 p.m. Up until Labor Day, they're open every day. And then they're going to go to their Thursday through Monday schedule after that. Important to know, it's not happening tomorrow, but it is to come and coming up, you know, fairly soon. So, yeah. Lots happening.
0: Yeah, there is. And now let's talk Brew at the Zoo. Tickets are available for that, right?
2: Yep, tickets are on sale right now. And you just go to visitatascadero.com. It's September 12th from 5 to 8 p.m. And tickets are selling, so definitely, you know, get your tickets. It's $45 right now, and then it goes up to $55 the day of the event, being the 12th of September. You can purchase your tickets at the zoo, so if you're at the zoo and you want to save that service fee, you definitely can do that. Just go into the gift shop and let them know that you're there to purchase your Brew at the Zoo tickets. It is a 21 and over event, so even your designated driver has to be 21, so I always like to reiterate that because that can be missed sometimes. All that information is available, though, on visitatascadero.com. But we're excited. We're going to have a new band called The Lion Remain, and they are going to, they're kind of like a reggae band, so to speak. They do more than that, though, but they're going to open for the Vibe Setters, which will also be at Brew at the Zoo. And then we'll have the Andrew Sedley Jazz Band, and we'll have a DJ with the fun contest, the hula hoop, the costume, the dance contest. And then, of course, you're going to get to take home a commemorative glass. We'll have food there for you to purchase, but we'll have a lot of craft breweries from around the county and the surrounding area that you can give a try because it's all included in your ticket price. All the different, you know, tastings are included with that.
0: Wow. Sounds like it's going to be a busy couple of weeks in Atascadero.
2: Yeah, it's continuing. It's the theme right now. Busy.
0: It is. Terry Banish checks in with us every week. And if you want more information, where do we go to get all the details?
2: Go to visitatascadero.com and click on events.
0: All right. Terry is the Director of Community Services and Promotions for the city. Terry, thanks for checking in with us. Have a great day, and we'll talk to you again tomorrow morning, okay?
2: All righty, Andy. Thank you so much for having me.
0: You betcha. We have 627 here on First Look. It is Wednesday morning, August 26th. A lot going on this day in history. The 19th Amendment officially took effect August 26, 1920, guaranteeing American women the constitutional right to vote after more than 70 years of organizing, marching, and getting arrested for the cause. It didn't happen overnight, and it didn't happen easily. Generations of women worked and sacrificed to get that amendment across the finish line. Congress later designated this exact date as Women's Equality Day to mark the anniversary permanently. It is one of those dates that's easy to take for granted now, but it represents one of the biggest expansions of American democracy in the country's history. Worth a moment of thanks today for everybody who fought to make it happen.

release can change the entire direction of an entire era. And at 6:29, that is going to wrap up our first segment here today. Next segment, we have got some important stuff we're going to be talking about. Of course, big news. You heard it in the ABC News at the top of the hour, probably again at the bottom. Yesterday, the passing of a true legend, Dolly Parton, at the age of 80 years old. We are going to look into her life and her legacy coming up in just a little bit. Throughout the morning, we may actually play a Dolly Parton song or two. I know I have my favorites. If you've got yours, I'd love to hear about them. Our text line is open. Frederick Law text line, 805-543-8830. We'll talk about the life and times of Dolly Parton throughout the morning at different times here today. We've also got some special guests that are going to be visiting us, and add to that local news, traffic, and weather. Plus, our first look at sports is coming up as well. 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

0: This is a special report from ABC News. I'm Wayne Cabot. In the middle of a trial in California pitting Meta against states across the country over just how addictive social media can be for kids, there's now a new multi-billion dollar settlement. ABC's Jim Ryan.
1: Under the agreement struck this morning, Meta will be forced to make changes to Instagram and Facebook, modifying features that 51 attorneys general had argued were designed to addict young people to those social media platforms. Among the changes, a daily two-hour limit for users under 18 that can be lifted only by a parent. The settlement still needs court approval.
0: Other changes, a ban on displaying likes or reactions to users under 18, a ban on cosmetic filters, default blocks on notifications when kids ought to be sleeping. Under this deal, Meta will have to pay at least $12 billion, maybe as much as $17 billion. Only states not part of this, Texas, New Mexico, and Florida. This is ABC News.
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0: Now, once again, good morning and welcome to First Look. It is 6:34. Time for a look at local news, traffic, and weather. After that, we've got a look at our first look at sports, and then we're going to delve into the life of Dolly Parton just a little bit.
1: Good morning with your Central Coast headlines. I'm Ben Hayes. The San Luis Obispo County Department of Behavioral Health and the Opioid Safety Coalition will host Slow Overdose Awareness Day noon to 3 p.m. August 29th, this coming Saturday at Mitchell Park in San Luis Obispo. The event will take place in recognition of Slow Overdose Awareness Day. It will include free naloxone training and a resource fair, including local substance use prevention organizations. A candlelight memorial tribute will conclude the event to honor people who've died from overdose. Correctional Captain Stephanie Landgraf retired from the San Luis Obispo County Sheriff's Office this month after more than 27 years in law enforcement, including 15 years serving the county. Friday marked her final day with the agency. Landgraf served as a correctional deputy facility training officer and held other positions. California could soon take control of your dead stocks.
2: A proposed bill would allow the state to take control of abandoned stocks and mutual funds if the owner hasn't logged on to an account or shown any interest, such as asking questions about their holdings, for at least 3 years. The proposal is now drawing the attention of business owners, and right now, California's got about $15 billion in unclaimed property, including stocks. I'm Jason Campadonia.
1: California is reporting the most cases of a dangerous drug-resistant fungus in the country. The state has recorded 972 cases of Candida auris this year. The yeast can cause serious infections and can be difficult to treat. It mostly affects people who are already very sick or use medical devices such as breathing tubes. Symptoms can include fever, low blood pressure, and a fast heartbeat. Health officials say the fungus generally does not pose a risk to healthy people or hospital visitors. You're up to date. That's what's happening with local and state news with your Central Coast headlines. I'm Ben Hayes.
0: All right, Ben, thank you very much and good morning. It is 6:36 here on First Look.
3: Traffic and weather together now on 920 KVEC.
0: And when it comes time for traffic, we head over to the Caltrans Traffic Management Center. That's where CHP officer Rich Souza is standing by. Good morning, Rich. How's it looking out there?
4: Thank you. We have a collision in Santa Maria causing some heavy delays. This is going to be northbound 101 at the 166. We have several vehicles involved. They're blocking the left lanes, and traffic is backing up, so expect some delays while they get these vehicles towed away. Again, northbound at the 166 is blocking the left two lanes. The rest of Highway 101 looks okay. No problems in Napomo or further north in the Five Cities area. North County looks good, too. Be careful out there. Take your time, especially in Santa Maria. Thanks, Andy.
0: You betcha. We'll check in with you again in about a half hour from right now, 6:37. That weather forecast today. Still calling for hot in the North County, 105, the expected high today. I think we got up to 106, maybe 107 at Morris Ranch yesterday. 97 tomorrow, 91 on Friday, so it's going to be cooling off a little bit towards the weekend. South County today, 95, 90 at the beaches, so it is definitely going to be warm no matter where you are at on the Central Coast. Current temperatures include 59s for Santa Maria and Orchid, 58 in Pomo, 62 for Grover Beach, 64 in Pismo, 65 in Arroyo Grande. It is 65 in Avila Beach, 64 in Los Osos, 62 in Morro Bay, 65 in Santa Margarita, 62 for Templeton, Atascadero, 67 right now in San Luis Obispo. Coming up in just a little bit, our first look at sports, and then we will look into the life and the legacy of Dolly Parton here.
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9: From ABC News Wall Street Now, equities investors made up some of Monday's lost ground on Tuesday. The Dow Jones rose 160 points yesterday to close at 53,577. The S&P tacked on 0.3%, the NASDAQ 6/10. Traders are watching for today's release of key inflation data. High gas prices are weighing on Americans' optimism. With the national average for a gallon of regular stock over $4, the Conference Board says consumer confidence has dropped to its lowest in 7 months. A disused Exxon property in Vermilion Parish, Louisiana, is getting a new lease on life, literally. SpaceX CEO Elon Musk plans to convert the place into a $100 billion launch facility, creating about 10,000 jobs. And a day after pumpkin spice made its return to Starbucks, Dunkin' is spicing things up today. It's celebrating its fall lineup of beverages by giving away a million espresso drinks to users of the Dunkin' app. Jim Ryan, ABC News.
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0: Well, let's take a look at what's going on in sports this morning. Dodgers dropped a close one on the road, falling 4-3 to the Braves in Atlanta last night. The Padres lost a pitcher's duel, falling 1-0 to the Pirates. Giants edged the Reds 3-1 behind another big night from Rafael Devers. In fact, Devers is hit his 48th home run in his first 222 games with the Giants, tying him with Barry Bonds, and Willie Mays is the only player in franchise history to reach that mark that fast. The 400-foot solo shot off of Brady Singer bounced into McCovey's Cove, and it was his 16th homer at home this season, the most by a Giant at Oracle Park since Bonds hit 16 there in 2007. Angels put up a fight. They fell to Cleveland, though, last night, 8-6. The A's beat the Twins 4-2. Today, the Dodgers wrap up their series at Atlanta, 4:15. The Giants host the Diamondbacks at 6:45 tonight. Angels and Guardians play the rubber match at 1:07 this afternoon. And the Padres and Pirates finish up their series at 1:10. The A's and the Twins host the Twins tonight at 6:05. In the WNBA, neither California team played last night, so no score.

Chargers to report there. The Rams wrap up their preseason Thursday night against the Chargers at SoFi Stadium. It's their final tune-up before the LA opens their regular season across the world against the 49ers in Melbourne, Australia. New offensive coordinator Mike McDaniel, fresh off his run in Miami, going to be looking to get his new-look unit clicking one more time before it starts counting. And in golf, Scottie Scheffler heading into the Tour Championship at East Lake in Atlanta on Thursday as the FedEx Cup points leader, but he may not be in full strength. Scheffler revealed after tying for 12th at the BMW Championship this past weekend. He's been battling hand, foot, and mouth disease with blisters on his hands, feet, and throat. And it's made it tough just to grip a club. He considered withdrawing from the BMW event, but decided to push through it, calling it a bit of his own stubbornness. And that is a look at what's going on in California sports for you this morning. It is about 6:45 right now, and of course the big news over the last couple of days was yesterday's passing of Dolly Parton.

rocked the world yesterday as we started having word trickling into the radio station and social media and every place else about the death of Dolly Parton at the age of 80 in Nashville, Tennessee. And when we talk about Dolly Parton, obviously we're going to talk about the music. She's had such big hits over the years, Jolene, 9 to 5, Coat of Many Colors, of course, huge hit, I Will Always Love You, not only for her, but for Whitney Houston. But there's another part of Dolly Parton's legacy that may be just as important as the songs she's left behind. You know, she gave away a remarkable amount of what she earned. And more importantly, she was really good at figuring out where it could make a difference. Now, you got to remember, Dolly grew up dirt poor in the mountains of East Tennessee. She was one of 12 children. Her father, Robert Lee Parton, was a hardworking man that Dolly described as one of the smartest people she ever knew. But he couldn't read or write. And that stayed with her. So in 1995, Dolly started something called the Imagination Library in her home county in Tennessee. The idea was pretty simple. Every child enrolled in the program would receive a free book in the mail every month from birth until they hit 5 years old. No income tests, no proving that you needed help. You didn't have to be below the poverty line. You just got a book every month. A child enrolled at birth could receive 60 books before starting kindergarten. That's amazing. And what started in one Tennessee county eventually spread across the United States and into other countries. Now, the program has distributed hundreds of millions of books and today sends millions of books to children every single month. Dolly once said that one of the things she was proudest of was that her father got to see the program succeed. Kids started calling his famous daughter the Book Lady. And apparently, he thought that was cool. He thought it was much better than being a singing star. But Dolly's philanthropy went so far beyond books. After devastating wildfires swept through Great Smoky Mountains back in 2016, you remember that? It destroyed homes in the area where she'd grown up. Dolly created the My People Fund. Families who lost their primary residences received direct financial assistance while they tried to put their lives back together. When Hurricane Helene devastated portions of Tennessee and North Carolina back in 2024, Dolly and her business contributed more than $2 million towards relief and recovery. She supported scholarships and education programs in her hometown. In fact, one early Dollywood Foundation program offered financial incentives to students who stayed in school. The dropout rate among the participating classes fell from 35% dropout rate to 6% dropout rate. And then there was a contribution that ended up affecting people all over the world. In 2020, Dolly donated $1 million to Vanderbilt University Medical Center for COVID-19 research. Now, some of that research helped support development of the Moderna COVID vaccine, which so many people took. Dolly even joked when she got vaccinated, she said, "I'm getting a dose in my own medicine." That was true Dolly style right there. Over the years, she supported hospitals and children's health programs, disaster victims, education, and countless other causes, some publicly and apparently many of them privately. In 2022, she received the Carnegie Medal of Philanthropy, recognized for a lifetime of giving. And maybe that's the part of Dolly Parton's story that's really worth remembering today, because she came from a family that didn't have much money. She became wealthy beyond anything that a little girl growing up in the Tennessee mountains could possibly have imagined. And then she spent decades spending some of it back home to children who needed books, to children who needed an opportunity, to families whose homes had burned down, to researchers trying to stop a pandemic. One time I saw a quote from Dolly where she said, "I count my blessings a whole lot more than I count my money." Well, today, millions of people can count themselves among those blessings. The music made Dolly Parton famous. What she did with that fame and with the fortune that came with it tells you an awful lot about the woman behind it. I thought I'd finish this segment up by leaving you with my favorite Dolly Parton song. Some of you may recognize it from before. It was a release for Dolly. In fact, I was on the air at a little radio station, 1240 KWIK. It was Quick Country in Pocatello, Idaho, when this song was first delivered to the radio station, and it just stuck with me. 1981
was the year that I heard this one for the first time. And it was actually a song that was released by Kenny Rogers and the First Edition back in 1969. And this is one of those occasions I'm just going to play the whole song for you. We're going to pretend we're a different kind of radio station right now and let you come up towards the top of the hour with the late, great Dolly Parton.

0: as I said, I consider that one of my favorite Dolly Parton song of all time. And it's called But You Know I Love You, originally put out by Kenny Rogers in the first edition back in 1969. And there's another, Central Coast has a Dolly Parton connection that a lot of people don't know about. For about a decade, Dolly quietly owned a home in Solvang, right at the corner of Allisall Road and Maple Avenue, just a few blocks from the heart of downtown. She apparently bought the property around 2004. I've driven by it many times. Unlike the kind of celebrity mansion that you might picture, this one was just a small place, a small compound built around a farmhouse that dated back to about 1920. Main house, a couple of smaller units that were reportedly used by her staff when she visited. And yes, she had a wig room there when she was spending the weekend in Solvang. When she first bought it and moved in, she actually walked around to all the neighbors to introduce herself and drop off cookies. That would be pretty cool. The property included a makeup, dressing, and wig area. There are also some serious privacy measures, including mirrored windows and reinforced fencing. What's fascinating, though, is Dolly never really publicized the place. The ownership was confirmed through Santa Barbara County records, but conflicting local accounts about exactly how much time she actually spent there. There's a little windmill out front, a stained glass window bearing the name Dolly and her trademark butterfly. And those Dolly touches were added or restored by the current owner as a tribute. She sold the house back in 2014. And while Tennessee may always be Dolly Parton's country for about 10 years, she had her own little hideaway right here on California's Central Coast in a town full of windmills and bakeries and tourists. And Dolly managed to keep it pretty much a secret over the years. Well, that's going to wrap up this segment for you here on First Look. Thank you so much for letting me wax poetic about one of my favorite singers. And I got to say it the way she would have said it, Dolly Parton. We've still got more to talk about coming up in our next segment. Leslie Rodre from Jack's Helping Hand is going to be joining us. Talk about some of the things that are going on. We've got news, traffic, and weather before that. Thank you so much for being a part of the show. This is News Talk 920 and FM 96.5 KVEC. We got just a few minutes left to take our poll of the day today. We'll have a new poll coming up for you here pretty soon. In fact, I know what it's going to be. Yesterday was the relaunch, as it is every year, of pumpkin spice into the fall world, even though it's not quite fall yet. Did you have some pumpkin spice yesterday? I did. I got to admit, I went through getting something for the girls, and I saw one on the menu that I just couldn't resist. So the pumpkin spice chai latte was on my menu yesterday. How about you? Did you open up the pumpkin spice season with a little pumpkin spice yesterday? Yes or no?
1: Being blind doesn't always look how others may think. 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
3: From ABC News, I'm Wayne Cabot. Breaking news of a settlement by Meta to get states to drop their suit claiming that Facebook and Instagram hook kids with addictive algorithms and designs. This would change the algorithms and designs in major ways. The app would turn off automatically after 2 hours a day. 1 hour if other platforms do the same. No displays of likes or reactions to kids under 18. No cosmetic filters that change faces and bodies. No notifications sent out after 10 p.m. school days. And a better way for teens to report harmful content, with a requirement that Meta respond to 90% within 6 hours.
4: What we're looking at here is an agreement that effectively concedes that some of the design features on these apps got young users addicted, and the states had claimed that that contributed to harming the mental health of these young users, and now Meta will be forced to make these changes.
3: ABC's Elizabeth Schulze. Meta will also pay the states between $12 and $17 billion. But not all states. Texas, Florida, and New Mexico are not part of this. Whether to raise interest rates is a question the Fed is tackling, one data point this morning. Report from the Commerce Department. Prices rose in July 3.7% year to year. A natural catastrophe is unfolding from a sudden flood caused by reasons still unclear, wiping away villages and people and tourists in Nepal. ABC's Lama Hassan says at least three people, Americans, are among the hundreds missing.
5: Where this took place, near the border with China, is a popular destination with tourists. And according to the Nepalese Tourism Board, nearly 400 tourists are missing. The army has urged people to remain on high alert and to stay in safe places.
3: Too soon to know how many people have died. Well, just as folks got their power back on, twisters are a threat again for northwestern Indiana, plus parts of Michigan, Ohio, and Illinois into this afternoon. You're listening to ABC News.

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2: Elon Musk is looking to build a massive launch site on the coast of Louisiana.
3: SpaceX plans to repurpose a disused Exxon facility in Vermilion Parish as a $100 billion launch site. 3 wildlife groups have filed papers opposing the project, saying it endangers habitat and hurricane protection. SpaceX Chief Operating Officer Gwynne Shotwell acknowledged those concerns but insists,
4: "The birds might fly away during a launch, but I guarantee they come back."
3: Governor Jeff Landry compares the SpaceX project to the Louisiana Purchase that opened up the American West in 1803. Jim Ryan, ABC News.
2: At noon today, the historic courthouse, the bell there at Dolly Parton's home county will ring, then a moment of silence to honor Dolly and her extraordinary life and lasting contributions to her hometown. She was one of 12 in a house with no electricity, no running water. What you're hearing here is the band at Buckingham Palace, a royal salute to someone so grounded, so relatable, even as she soared to heights few of us could imagine. ABC's Chris Connolly on why she inspired so many.
5: Dolly stood for joy and welcome and resilience and a fundamental belief in the goodness of others. Really, even Jolene. I think she, for a lot of people, she was a guardian angel. And I think now she'll always be.
2: Dollywood opened today because in her spirit, the show must go on. Wayne Cabot, ABC News.
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0: once again, good morning and welcome to First Look. It is 7:06. It's Wednesday morning, August 26th. We've got a look at local news, traffic, and weather for you. Leslie Rodray is going to be stopping by the studio after that to talk about what's going on at Jack's Helping Hand.
1: Good morning with your Central Coast headlines. I'm Ben Hayes. A power outage affected nearly 1,700 customers in San Luis Obispo. The outage was first reported about 10 a.m. yesterday and included businesses and neighborhoods off Los Osos Valley Road from Auto Park Way to just past Ocean Air Drive. According to the San Luis Obispo Police Department, a truck hit a power pole on private property, causing the outage. Power was eventually restored. California Attorney General Rob Bonta is announcing the latest results of statewide public safety efforts. In the past 5 years, over 10,000 illegal guns have been seized, including nearly 5,400 guns seized through the Armed Prohibited Persons System.
2: It's a first in the nation and a unique in the nation program where we are able to identify who owns a gun in California and who is prohibited from owning a gun.
1: Also, more than 17.8 million fentanyl pills have been taken off the streets. ABC's Mike Dubusky has more on the death of country music legend Dolly Parton.
3: Dolly Parton has passed away at the age of 80. The country music icon was known for chart-topping songs like Jolene.
4: Jolene, Jolene.
3: Parton collected 11 Grammy Awards over her seven-decade career. She also starred in well-loved movies like Steel Magnolias and 9 to 5, and was a prominent philanthropist in addition to running her own theme park business, Dollywood. The statement reads, Dolly Parton's legacy is one of love, compassion, and resilience.
1: And the city of Paso Robles will host Coffee with the City 7:30 a.m. this coming Friday at California Coast Beer Company for a discussion about the community's water supply, use, and demand. The event will take place in the Patina Room at California Coast Beer Company, 1346 Railroad Street in downtown Paso Robles. Coffee will be provided and pre-registration is not required. With your Central Coast headlines, I'm Ben Hayes.
0: All right, Ben, thank you very much. It is 7:08 here on First Look.
5: Traffic and weather together now on 920 KVEC.
0: And when it comes time to check traffic, we head over to the Caltrans Traffic Management Center. That's where CHP Officer Rich Souza is standing by. Good morning, Rich.
6: Good morning, sir. How are you?
0: So far, so good.
6: We still have some heavy delays in Santa Maria. This is due to the collision earlier, northbound 101 at the 166. We still have the two left lanes blocked. Traffic is backed up to about Donovan Road. So please be patient. Expect some delays there, northbound 101 in Santa Maria. We have another minor collision on East Highway 46, just west of the Y. A couple of vehicles involved. They're both

0: both on the right-hand shoulder, so it's not affecting your drive. Everything else looks okay, but it's definitely getting busy out there, so please take your time and be patient this morning. That'll do it, Andy.
1: All right, thank you, sir. We'll check in with you again in about a half hour from right now. It is 7:09 here on First Look. It's Wednesday, August 26th. That weather forecast today still calling for mostly sunny weather a little bit later on, and it's going to be hot. High temperatures today. Going to be sitting somewhere near 105 for the North County, 95 for San Luis and the surrounding areas, and 90 at the beaches. So much hotter, especially in the South County, than we are normally used to. Just get ready for it. It's going to be a warm one.
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0: Well, once again, good morning and welcome to First Look. Well, what do scrambled eggs and the perfect resume have in common? We'll talk about that coming up in just a little bit with Gordon Deal. Yes, your perfect scrambled eggs may actually belong on your resume. It's little things like that that can make a difference. We'll check in with Gordon as he talks with Jamie Waters from the Wall Street Journal, taking us behind the headline there. That'll be coming up a little bit later. First, though, we've got a visit with folks from Jack's Helping Hand. That time of the week, we get to find out what's going on with Jack's Helping Hand. Leslie Rodriguez, the executive director, flying solo today. How are you?
1: I'm doing great. How are you?
0: I'm doing very well. You had a little surprise this morning. The school is back in session.
1: Yes.
0: That backs traffic up out
1: Los Ranchos.
0: It does. It backs it up a lot all over the place.
1: Exactly. And I was not anticipating that, so I was a little tardy getting here.
0: That's okay. We have a lot to talk about today.
1: Yeah.
0: Just because I know you have a lot of activities going on. For one, golf tournament is coming up. Sold out golf tournament, but are you still looking for any kind of help with it?
1: We absolutely are. The golf tournament is our Imagination Park Fall Classic, and the funds that are raised from that support the Imagination Park. We are in our 15th year this year, so that's pretty exciting. The teams have all been sold out, and sponsorships are sold out for teams. I think we still have a prize sponsor available. We can certainly take volunteers to be present on holes, so you can bring food or games or tricks, whatever you want to do out there. So that's always fun. We always love having people out at the Heckle Hole. We have hole 19, which is out at Cypress Ridge on the back patio, which is an area for people to come early if they've got golfers out there or just like to be out in the sunshine. So that's always fun when you get to walk down to the Heckle Hole and then come on back to hole 19. So we are still looking for some volunteers who may want to work out on some of those holes, work at registration, just some warm bodies. You don't have to be there all day. You can just choose kind of a morning shift, afternoon shift, something like that to help. It's a great cause. It's a great group of people. The golfers have a fantastic time.
0: They do. Everybody has a good time. It's a party.
1: There
0: is no doubt. That's why it sells out every year.
1: It does sell out every year, and it's just a real happy time. And I know there's some very serious golfers that come in, and it kind of makes us giggle because we think, oh, you might be at the wrong tournament.
0: but you also. You know, the reason that they're there is not just for the party. It's also that it's a wonderful cause. And I'm sorry, I'm sitting here. I just had a couple pictures flash by. Eddie and Erica and Mateo were on your website there. There's Cole Gentile on your website. You got a nice new video up on your website. And as we're chatting, I keep having, faces I recognize flash by there.
1: I know. And as a matter of fact, we just had Brendan, who did our original video of the story of Jack's Helping Hand. Now it's been 5 years ago, which is hard to believe, and he's just putting together a brand new one for us. So we're excited to see that, to get it up on the website as well, and it's going to have pictures from the barbecue and videos from Camp Reach for the Stars and some more interviews with some families, because it is impactful. And I know as an organization, and I work at the organization, but I also am a donor to the organization, and from a donor's perspective, you like to see the people who you're helping.
0: Right.
1: And you love to hear their stories of just recognizing, and there's so much gratitude in that. And they are grateful to be able to share. And our barbecue is a good example of having families get up to share their story. It's an amazing amount of bravery for them to get up and share their journey with a large crowd. But being a participant in the large crowd, it feels like we're making a difference.
0: Yeah, well, no, it definitely does. I remember at the barbecue when a couple of the folks got up to tell their story. You know, you watch people out there wipe away a tear.
1: I know.
0: And sometimes it's a tear of sadness about the story, but most of the time it's pride. They feel so good about what they're doing to help the people that are telling that story.
1: I would have to agree. And I think the tears definitely roll. Sometimes it's the families themselves because it is so impactful. But on the other side of it, sometimes are crying tears of gratitude that they've made it to the point that now they're standing up there telling their story, that the outcome was a positive outcome, which I know for some developmental disabilities, some chromosomal disabilities, heart defects, cancer, years ago, those were not positive outcomes.
0: Right.
1: And so to see people overcome those obstacles and those illnesses and come out on the other side. And how beautiful this year to have Tessa up there, who she went through her entire cancer journey. And she's up now because she's in high school and she's volunteering for Camp Reach for the Stars and just so engaged and interactive in an organization that helped her family at a time when she was pretty young.
0: Yeah.
1: You know, to maybe not recognize the impact, but as she's grown older, she's recognizing the impact.
0: And there's no doubt that, they do, as they do that. I mean, Owen Beck is another example, you know, somebody who's come through that Jax has helped. And not only the gratitude is there, but he's working hard to help others out there do the same thing.
1: He absolutely is. He's a wonderful resource for us. And who knew, you know, 20 years ago, that this young boy who's just trying to finish high school and go to college and lose his leg and, you know, battle this cancer journey,

0: who would have ever thought 20 years later he would be such a voice for us and such a presence for us. And he has become just a real cornerstone of our entire barbecue event. And he comes back every single year if he's not having a baby. Or his wife.
1: And one of the things that amazes me is we hear some stories, but for every story you hear, there's got to be 100 stories that people don't know about. There's activities, you know, and things that you do on a daily basis. You're probably sending somebody out there someplace today for treatment, someplace that we don't hear about for a number of years.
0: Oh, there's hundreds that you don't hear about.
1: Right.
0: And on a daily basis, we were just looking at numbers yesterday, and we've had a 43% increase in our new applications just since the start of the year in comparison to last year, which is a big number.
1: Yeah.
0: So we're really grateful that people have found us and they have been referred to us and they have the resource. And when we work in this day to day, we're getting everybody's situations and everybody's stories, and they're pretty tentative, you know, that are coming in on a daily basis, those that are going through, you know, significant treatment. So for even on the inside, when we get to listen to the stories from the barbecue or the stories and the testimonials that are on the website, it feels good for us too, because we're feeling that same sense of, oh, that took a lot of courage for them to go through that. And we're so grateful that they made it to this other side.
1: Right.
0: And they are expressing the gratitude and the thanks and doing well. They're back in school. They're going to college. They're participating in sports again. They're doing all these things that they question they would be able to return to. And in all honesty, we question what they can return to. You know, when they're in the throes of treatment, you kind of look at them coming in and you think, oh, this is really, really tough on these people.
1: Right.
0: But it's fantastic to see them come in maybe 2 or 3 months post-treatment, and they've put on weight and, you know, hair is growing back and they just look stronger and more vital. And that always feels good.
1: It's got to. If you want to see and hear some of those stories on your own, just head to the website, jackshelpinghand.org, and you can find out more. I know you got some sponsors there. You got a lot of people that help out. You can find out, you can donate, you can do everything you want on the website. And we've also got playground toys coming in. Excuse me, playground equipment coming in. We don't call it toys, do we?
0: I know. We learned that our playground equipment, which was due in December, is actually coming a little before that.
1: Oh,
0: it's
1: it is
0: coming in October now.
1: Nice.
0: So we are busy trying to get the foundation and the substrata underneath it in place, so when that equipment comes in, so we may have the playground up and running for Christmas.
1: What a Christmas present that would be.
0: I know. So it's very exciting to think that it's being built so quickly and it'll be shipped out here. So we're still looking for some construction type people maybe who might want to participate in helping with that substrate. But other than that, we're moving right along.
1: All right, sounds good. Well, we're looking forward to finding out more about what's happening at Jack's. Like I said, we know we have the golf tournament coming up. You still need a couple volunteers for that.
0: Absolutely.
1: I know the Biddle Ranch Concert Series is going on again Thursday the 10th, right?
0: Thursday the 10th out at Biddle Ranch will be the last one of their summer concert series. So the ticket income goes to Jack's Helping Hand, as well as a percentage of the bottles of the Biddle Ranch Pinot Grigio. So it's always a great time out there. It's generally gorgeous weather. The food truck is out there for dinner. It runs from 5 to 7. Hopefully we'll get Lee in here to talk to us about it in the next week or so. And it should be a great time.
1: We're looking forward to that. Leslie Rodriguez, the Executive Director at Jack's Helping Hand, thank you so much for stopping by. We'll talk to you again soon.
0: Thanks for having me.
1: You betcha. It is 7:23 here on First Look. Still have a lot of folks that are going to be dropping by to say hi. Before the morning is done, we've got Vincent from Cesloc going to be coming in next hour talking to us about scams targeted at seniors. And there are scams that could actually happen here on the Central Coast. We're going to give a quick listen to your entertainment report here today. I got to make sure that we have it set to go. And then we'll come back and find out what's going on with eggs and resumes. If you can make scrambled eggs and you can do it really well, does that belong on your resume? There are some folks out there that say, yes, it does. We'll talk all about that coming up.
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3: Dolly Parton's friends and collaborators are reacting to the country. country superstars passing Tuesday at the age of 80. In a statement to ABC News, Linda Ronstadt said, quote, "I am deeply saddened by the passing of my friend Dolly Parton. One of the most extraordinary musical experiences of my life was recording with her." Comedian Lily Tomlin, who co-starred alongside Parton and Jane Fonda in the film 9 to 5, shared a photo with Parton captioned, "No words."
4: We need a self-sufficient law enforcement
3: role. Former Downton Abbey star Dan Stevens is taking on a classic sci-fi role. The actor is set to star in a new RoboCop series for Prime Video.
5: Which of the big quick triplets did
3: Only
5: it?
3: Murders in the Building will return with new episodes before the end of the year. Season 6 of the mystery series, dubbed Only Murders in London, will premiere on Hulu December 8th. Disney is the parent company of Hulu and ABC News. Michelle Franz and ABC News.
1: Thank you very much, Michelle. Well, I mentioned a little bit ago, scrambled eggs on your resume. Is that something that needs to be there? Mike Gavin is with Gordon Deal and First Look for America, and he talks to Wall Street Journal reporter Jamie Waters a little bit more about that.
6: For a job, trying to stand out in a world where AI both crafts and sorts through your resume. Could including your undying love of Chipotle or your recipe for the perfect scrambled eggs be your answer? For more, we bring in Jamie Walters, columnist for the Wall Street Journal, who wrote about the rise of including quirky hobbies on resumes. Jamie, how did this first come to your attention?
7: There was a post on X that went viral earlier this year, where an anonymous person posting was writing about interviewing someone for a banking role, and they said that the person had written as an interest on their resume olive oil, just olive oil. And the person said, "I can't stop thinking about it, but needless to say, there will not be an interview, but I can't stop thinking about it." And it sort of divided the internet. It kind of went viral, and a lot of people were chiming in saying, "That's so refreshingly kooky." Some other people were like, could have included a little bit more information there. Like, do they love olive oil? Do they hate it? Are they an olive oil farmer? But it got a lot of attention. And I just thought it was a really kind of fun and interesting sort of look into the state of like white collar work today, because obviously it's not, you don't expect someone applying for a banking role to put olive oil. So it kind of, taps into our desire for like very human quirks in the workplace at the moment.
6: Right. And part of this seems to be an effort to stand out from AI, which as of now can't boast about its ability to train miniature dachshunds or how much you love pickling vegetables. So this is hopefully will set you apart from that.
7: Right. Yeah. So there was a recruiter, a partner at a big legal recruiting agency, and she was saying that about half the associates that she has placed in the last year, about half of them listed hobbies. And yet some of the stand-up ones were training miniature dachshunds, perfecting restaurant quality scrambled eggs, building birdhouses. I think it's kind of a couple of things that tie in with the AI era. Obviously, one, it's just that it's an extremely competitive job market and people are, you know, really concerned and just wondering how to stand out. So that's kind of looming over everything, this desire to inject some personality into your resume. I think one of the other effects of AI is, you know, a lot of people are using it to create their, you know, they're putting their resumes and their cover letters through AI as well, which is kind of flattening them. And so adding a really unusual quirk that, you know, AI might not approve of, it might advise you to cut from the resume, it helps you stand out in that way as well.
6: And the piece, you talk about how listing hobbies used to be commonplace on resumes, but not so much anymore. I mean, I remember doing it in the early days myself. When and why did that stop?
7: Yeah, I spoke to a recruiter a corporate recruiter who said that it was pretty common until like about the mid-2010s. And so just over a decade ago. And he said that it was part of efforts to remove any possible bias from resumes. So basically, recruiters would instruct candidates to take out any identifying features from their resumes. So obviously, that included hobbies and interests. But I think in many cases, the recruiters were also taking off names, just anything that identified you, so that the resume was just your core skills and that you were only hired on your core skills. And that kind of lasted for a long time. And I think we also,

0: if I spoke to said it comes down to is what the hobbies and interests you're listing are. There's a it can be cringe depending on what you list.
1: Don't be afraid to be cringe. Thanks, Jamie.
2: And thanks to Mike Gavin for doing a little mic drop for us there and talking a little bit more about scrambled eggs on your resume. Does it need to be there? Is it okay to put it there? I think I like those little creative touches. My resume's got a couple of those. I think they involve scooping horse poop. It is 7:30, and that's a look at what's happening this hour. We've got another segment coming up for you here pretty soon. Local news, traffic, and weather coming your way after this ABC Network update. 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
3: This is a special report from ABC News. I'm Wayne Cabot. This morning, Meta agreed to major changes for under 18 users of Facebook and Instagram to make it less addictive and to make a state's lawsuit go away. The biggest changes? Here's ABC's Elizabeth Schulze.
4: A default daily time limit of 2 hours for users under the age of 18. A ban on displaying numbers of likes or reactions to users under age 18. A ban on cosmetic procedure image filters. The option for some users under 18 to have a non-personalized feed. That is significant because that gets at algorithmic changes with these platforms.
3: Also, a better mechanism for teens to report harmful content. Meta has to respond to 90% of them within 6 hours. Money is involved. Meta would pay states $12 billion, growing up to $18 billion if competitors TikTok and YouTube make similar changes. And they have incentive. They, too, face legal challenges. This is ABC News.
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0: out once again. Good morning and welcome to First Look. It is 7:34. It's Wednesday morning, August 26th. Happy birthday to my little brother, Joe. I think today is, if I am 65, that means Pete's at 60. Joe's 62 today. We'll talk more about that coming up here pretty soon. It's a Wednesday morning. We're going to get a brand new ad from Spencer's for you in just a little bit. Right now, news, traffic, and weather.
1: Good morning with your Central Coast headlines. I'm Ben Hayes. The San Luis Obispo County Department of Behavioral Health and the Opioid Safety Coalition will host Slow Overdose Awareness Day noon to 3 p.m. August 29th, this coming Saturday at Mitchell Park in San Luis Obispo. The event will take place in recognition of Slow Overdose Awareness Day. It will include free naloxone training and a resource fair, including local substance use prevention organizations. A candlelight memorial tribute will conclude the event to honor people who've died from overdose. Correctional Captain Stephanie Landgraf retired from the San Luis Obispo County Sheriff's Office this month after more than 27 years in law enforcement, including 15 years serving the county. Friday marked her final day with the agency. Landgraf served as a correctional deputy facility training officer and held other positions. California could soon take control of your dead stocks.
2: A proposed bill would allow the state to take control of abandoned stocks and mutual funds if the owner hasn't logged on to an account or shown any interest, such as asking questions about their holdings, for at least 3 years. The proposal is now drawing the attention of business owners, and right now, California's got about $15 billion in unclaimed property, including stocks. I'm Jason Campadonia.
1: California is reporting the most cases of a dangerous drug-resistant fungus in the country. The state has recorded 972 cases of Candida auris this year. The yeast can cause serious infections and can be difficult to treat. It mostly affects people who are already very sick or use medical devices such as breathing tubes. Symptoms can include fever, low blood pressure, and a fast heartbeat. Health officials say the fungus generally does not pose a risk to healthy people or hospital visitors. You're up to date. That's what's happening with local and state news with your Central Coast headlines. I'm Ben Hayes.
0: Ben, thank you very much and good morning. It is 7:37 here on First Look.
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0: When it comes to traffic, we head over to the Caltrans Traffic Management Center, and that's where CHP Officer Rich Souza is standing by this morning. Good morning, Rich.
4: Still have some heavy delays in Santa Maria. This is due to that collision earlier northbound 101 at the 166. Good news, they just loaded up the last vehicle onto the tow trucks. Everyone's cleared the scene. They picked up the cones. So the damage is kind of done, though. Traffic is backed up to about Donovan Road. Just be patient. Everything's clear. All lanes are open. Just be patient, Santa Maria. The rest of Highway 101 looks okay. We don't have any other issues as you head north through the Five Cities area, or North County also looks good. Just be patient out there going through Santa Maria this morning. Thanks, Andy.
0: You betcha. And we'll check in with you again in about a half hour from right now, 7:38. That weather forecast today, still calling for mostly sunny weather. It's going to be that way over the next couple of days. Hot in the North County. Oh, my gosh. 105 again today. It was warm yesterday. Going to be hot again today. South County even is warming up. San Luis and the Inland Valleys are expecting 95 today, which is smoking hot. 90 for the Beachell areas of the Central Coast. So it's going to definitely be warm out there. And our current temperatures include San Luis at 69 already today, 64 in Paso, 65 for Atascadero, Templeton's at 64, 67s for Santa Margarita, Morro Bay, Cayucas, Los Osos, Avila, Arroyo Grande, and Pismo. 64 in Grover Beach and Napomo. Santa Maria says 61 and 60 in Orchid. And that's where John Spencer is standing by today. Good morning, sir.
5: Good morning, Andy. How are you? I'm guessing that 60 temperature down here is a little off. If it's not in the mid-70s down here at the store already this morning.
0: Oh, really?
5: Yeah, I mean, it's getting warm quick down here.
0: Yeah, it's the weather station may not have caught up. You're looking for a high of 91 today, though. So that's
5: pretty toasty for down here.
0: It is going to be a little on the toasty side. You want to talk about hot? That new ad you got up is smoking, too. Wow.
5: Man, it is smoking. Of course, we have the new storm Lompoc. We're trying to get everybody to be introduced to some of the items that we do a little different. And one unique item that we've done for a couple decades now are the Baja Filets.
0: Yep.
5: And that has turned out to be such a crazy popular item. Anyway, this week they're down to $9.99 a pound. I know that'll be a big one for the folks to put on their shopping list, that's for sure.
0: I still remember when you introduced me to the Baja Filet, and it was a long time ago.
5: Quite a while ago now.
0: We were at a free Flapjack Friday, and you said, "Hey, Andy, I want you to try this. This is something we're going to start selling here at the store." And you grilled up a couple, and I know we had the Flapjack grill, so it wasn't perfect, but oh my gosh, it was delicious. And I'm not a big muscle meat eater, but it was delicious, and I haven't stopped or looked back since.
5: You know, obviously, we talk about this all the time. The number one steak we cut are our baseball cuts, but they're a very, very close second. And boy, coming off the grill, they are absolutely amazing. I was actually talking to a gal yesterday in the Lompoc store about Baja Filets. She saw them, and she was looking at them. She'd never seen them before, and I sort of explained the story on them. But anyway, at $9.99 a pound this week,
0: that'll be
5: great.
0: Really good deal.
5: We got the Andy Moore special of the week, boneless, skinless chicken breast or thighs, $1.99 a pound. Ooh. Extra lean ground beef, $5.99 a pound. Bone-in center cut pork chops, $3.99 a pound. Our sausage of the week is our bacon chipotle sausage, so that's an absolute great one to get out and enjoy. And boy, do we have some screaming hot produce deals this week. Sweet white corn, 2 ears for a dollar. Bananas, 2 pounds for a buck. The watermelons are going to continue on. Perfect timing to keep those going at $3.99 each for the large whole seedless for this weather having. Of course, when we get into this time of when we have these hot spells, salads and become a big deal with the chicken breasts at $1.99. Having all the lettuces out there, whether it's the iceberg, red leaf, green leaf, or romaine, all at 99 cents a head. And avocados are 99 cents each. The large round aroma tomatoes are 99 a pound. But we got the fixing for a great cool salad for these warmer days, that's for sure.
0: It is. You got some great deals. And I'm sitting here looking at cantaloupes, too, for $3. You want to talk about a screaming deal? That's incredible.
5: Well, absolutely. You know, all the summer fruit is still hanging in. It's been a great year for all that stuff. But what a great next couple of days to do a nice chilled fruit salad at dinner time, whether it's with the watermelons, cantaloupes, peaches, or apples, bananas, whatever your favorite combination is. This is going to be a perfect few days to enjoy that and have a cool treat to enjoy.
0: Now, you've got, we talk seafood quite often. You know, I'm not a salmon fan. Michelle loves fresh salmon. For me, I have three kinds I like. Swordfish, halibut, and thresher shark. 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
5: Yeah, we certainly do. 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That's a great, great deal out there. 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And, of course, day in and day out, salmon, the number one selling item, probably just about anybody's seafood department. 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
0: Yeah, it is. If you'd like more information, spencersfreshmarkets.com. You can also check out Facebook and Instagram for recipe ideas and a whole lot more. John, if we want to swing by a store, where are we going to find Spencer's?
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0: And?
5: Oh, you're right. Game on me. I need to be put in detention.
0: I told you.
5: 1009 North 8th Street. That's what I get for doing this too long.
0: In Rocket Town. No, I knew the minute I heard your pacing there, I knew you were going to leave it off because you were going back to muscle memory. I told Rod to put him on an index card and put him in front of you when you start doing your spot.
5: That's probably a good idea.
0: All right.
5: I am definitely a creature of habit.
0: We got to get some new habits going here. So that's 1009 8th Street in Lompoc in Rocket Town there for the new one, right?
5: You got it.
0: All right. We'll talk to you again tomorrow morning.
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0: Well, good morning and welcome to First Look. Man, we got a lot going on in sports here today. In fact, a couple of things that we want to make sure that we talk about. We're going to dig into the CTE that everybody's talking about in the sports world here in just a moment and share that with you. First, though, a look at what's happening with your California sports. It looks like last night, Dodgers dropped a close one on the road. They fell 4-3 to the Braves in Atlanta. The Padres lost a pitcher's duel, falling 1-0. The Giants edged the Reds 3-1 behind another big night from Rafael Devers. In fact, Devers, well, we'll talk about him in a second. The Angels put up a fight but fell 8-6 to Cleveland. And the A's beat the Twins 4-2. Rafael Devers hit his 48th home run in his first 222 games with the Giants yesterday, tied him with Barry Bonds and Willie Mays as the only players in franchise history to reach that mark that fast. It was a 400-foot solo shot off Cincinnati's Brady Singer, bounced into McCovey's Cove, and it was his 16th homer at home this season, the most by a Giant at Oracle Park since Bonds hit 16 there in 2007. Devers is now chasing 30 homers a year, a number that only Bonds has reached for the Giants since 2005. Today, the Dodgers wrap up their series in Atlanta. Giants host the Diamondbacks at 6:45 tonight. The Angels and the Guardians play the rubber match at 1:07. I watched that game yesterday. And the Padres and Pirates finished up their series at 1:10 this afternoon. The A's host the Twins tonight. Brooks Lee is going to be in town there. The A's, they're still playing in that cute little stadium there in Sacramento, too. And the Rams wrap up their preseason Thursday night against the Chargers at SoFi. It is the final tune-up before the L.A. Dodgers, the Rams open up their regular season against the 49ers. That's going to be in Melbourne, Australia. And that is a look at what's happening in sports for you here today. It is 7:49 right now. And I told you that we were going to, I want to make sure I open all the right stuff here. Pardon me while I'm looking at my computer screen. We're going to continue in the world of sports because Brad Mielke gave us a little start here dealing. You know, they've been looking at concussions and helmet injuries in the NFL, and he did a little more deep dive for us.
1: We are at the height of the NFL preseason, and it is still by far America's favorite sport. Warm-up games are sold out. Regular season games are about to be played not just across America, but around the globe.
2: We want to continue to play around the world and become a global sport. Australia was always on our map.
1: Melbourne, Rio de Janeiro, Paris, Mexico City. This league is determined to make it the world's game. And yet for years now, the NFL continues to be haunted by three different letters.
3: CTE.
4: CTE.
3: CTE.
4: Do you think there is a link between football and degenerative brain disorders like CTE?
5: Well, certainly Dr. McKee's research shows that a number of retired NFL players were diagnosed with CTE, so the answer to that question is certainly yes.
1: CTE. It's short for chronic traumatic encephalopathy, a condition that people can get from repeated blows to the head. And despite the money that NFL players can make, these symptoms are things you wouldn't wish upon your worst enemy, let alone the countless amateur players who take these hits for nothing. We're talking about memory loss, depression, minds going blank during routine tasks. We're not talking about aging Alzheimer's patients here. We are talking about elite athletes now in their 40s who can't remember their children's names, who wake up screaming.
6: Had he known, he wouldn't have felt so ashamed or alone. No one should have to die in a room by himself.
1: Multiple times in recent years, former NFL players have shot themselves to death by aiming the gun at their heart. Their family said they did so their brains could be studied. Some players say they would never let their own children play football. Others say, get over it. Football is a violent sport. We know what we're doing. Most parents, though, are not interested in debates between NFL stars. They just want to know straight up, if my kid plays football, what is the likelihood they will suffer for the rest of their lives? Well, yesterday, researchers published a study in the British Medical Journal making a startling claim that between the years 2016 and 2021, of all the former NFL players who died those years, one in four of them had CTE. Let's start the day with Dr. Daniel Daneshvar. He's the chief of brain injury rehabilitation at Harvard Medical School. He's the co-director of the sports concussion program at Mass General Brigham. And he was the lead author of this study that has shaken the sports landscape overnight. Dr. Daneshvar, thanks for being with us. Can you give us a real world sense of how bad CTE can get? Like, what are the symptoms?
7: Well, when we're thinking about the average person, first off, it's helpful to think about how commonly CTE is occurring in the general population. And it's less than 1% of people in community brain banks that develop this disease process. Now, in terms of what the disease looks like, people with CTE tend to have problems with thinking and memory. They tend to have problems with behavioral dysregulation, meaning that they sometimes fly off the handle in ways that they otherwise previously wouldn't. This is a change in their personality. They sometimes have changes in their mood, including new depression or anxiety. These are things that we commonly see. And what we also found in this study is that over 60% of the people with CTE in this study, they had impairment in their thinking and memory so severe that they couldn't take care of their activities of daily living. What I mean by that is they couldn't feed themselves, they couldn't groom themselves, they couldn't take care of themselves. We call that dementia.
1: Well, which brings us to your study, right? Because I assume the goal here was to figure out like what percentage of NFL players get CTE, but you can't really diagnose it till after they die, right? And after people donate their brains to science, which I imagine becomes difficult, right? So how did you approach this?
7: Yeah, you're exactly right. One of the problems is that we can't diagnose CTE until someone passes away. And so many of the analyses trying to figure out how frequently CTE occurs have been looking at brain donation registries. But people are more likely to donate their brains if they think that they have concerns about themselves or their loved ones have concerns about them.
1: Oh, so you're like, oh, well, 5 out of 10 of these brains have CTE, but that doesn't tell us about the wider universe.
7: Exactly. The sample is a group that is necessarily biased because they're preferentially going to have the people who are most impaired be the donors.
1: Got it.
7: And so what we did in this study was something a little different. We said, let's take the entire boundaries of what's possible in terms of the rate of CTE. Mm-hmm. And what I mean by that is, let's look at everybody who died during the study window and use that as our denominator. And then let's take into account just the cases that donated to use that to determine the ranges. And so what we said is on the bottom end, that 25% number, that's based on the assumption that every single person who did not donate their brain to our center, that they had completely clean brains. That's assuming that the 16% of people who had dementia so severe that it was written up on their death certificate that their brains were clean. That's assuming that the people who were diagnosed with CTE by other brain banks, that their brains were clean.
1: Wait. So you're saying we have so many brains that clearly have CTE of players that died already in our possession that 25% of all NFL deaths in this few year time span, that would be the low number of players that had it?
7: That's the low number. And then at the high end, what we said is, let's say that the only brains without CTE were the ones that we observed with our own eyes as well. And that's the high number of 98%. The real number is somewhere between that 25% and 98%, but it's almost certainly above that 25%.
0: Wow. We're going to continue this discussion about CTE and brain injuries in the football world coming up over the next little bit here. That's actually part of a two-part conversation. Brad will finish that up with us, and I think I'm going to wait until we get the second part. We'll put them both together and give you one long segment on it. It is 7:55. We've got news coming up. Interesting stuff, though, and it's stuff that makes you think, especially if you've got young ones out there who are playing contact sports right now. Well, coming up in the next hour, we have got the folks from CESLOC going to be dropping by. Vincent Delgado is going to be coming in to talk about senior scams and what you want to try to avoid. Looking forward to that. And then we'll wrap up the show with a great big happy hour today. Not our normal Friday happy hour, just another happy hour. Thanks for being a part of First Look. This is News Talk 920 and FM 96.5 KVEC.

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2: From ABC News, I'm Wayne Cabot. Breaking news of a settlement by Meta to turn off Facebook and Instagram access to kids under 18 after 2 hours a day. 1 hour if competitors go along, meaning you might be seeing more of your kids' faces, not buried in their screens. ABC's Elizabeth Schulze says the impact of the settlement with the states could be far-reaching.
3: This is not just Instagram and Facebook. We have also seen similar cases against TikTok, Snapchat, YouTube, and the acknowledgement that these lawsuits have been targeting the design of these apps. It's not about the content that's on there. This has really been a different legal approach that we've seen states and also individuals to take on these companies, going after specifically those design features, and now this acknowledgement from the companies that those features might change.
2: Other agreements, no displays of likes or reactions to kids under 18, no cosmetic filters that change faces and bodies, no notifications after 10 p.m. school days. And Florida is not part of this. The attorney general there saying it's a weak payoff attempt by Meta. 25 states are suing the U.S. Postal Service, challenging its new rule that would let it regulate mail-in voting. A flood caused by reasons still not clear has hundreds missing in a tourist area of Nepal. ABC's Lama Hassan.
4: We spoke to a Nepalese tour company that confirmed three Americans are missing right now after a massive flash flood triggered a mudslide sweeping through parts of Nepal. The flood was so powerful, so destructive, it washed away everything in its path, villages and damaging roads. The flood hitting early on Wednesday morning just north of Nepal's capital, Kathmandu.
2: The early death toll, 70. The Commerce Department reports prices rose in July 3.7% from the year before. Despite that report, President Trump saying on Glenn Beck, prices are coming down, once again blasting affordability as a hoax devised by Democrats. You're listening to ABC News.

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2: Testimony in the murder trial of the Massachusetts mom, Lindsay Clancy, is to conclude today. The jurors could hear the closing tomorrow and begin deliberations. ABC's Peter Haralambos.
3: Prosecutors are ending their case with testimony from a senior psychiatrist with the FBI's Behavioral Analysis Unit, who tried to poke holes in Clancy's account that she was in the throes of postpartum psychosis when she killed her 3 children. Psychiatrist Gregory Sathoff alleged that Clancy's account was full of inconsistencies and doesn't align with how most patients experience hallucinations stemming from postpartum psychosis, arguing it's unusual for a patient with psychosis to experience the hallucination only once in their life, as Clancy has alleged. Jurors have heard 21 days of testimony from 84 witnesses. Closing arguments and deliberations are set to begin tomorrow. Peter Haralambos, ABC News.
2: Ukrainian President Volodymyr Zelensky has awarded Elon Musk the Order of Freedom for his role in supporting Ukraine. Starlink, his satellite network, is a communications lifeline for forces fighting Russia. Bill Gates says the computer industry that he championed is now a global threat. Gates saying he's in a state of shock as to why there's not more urgency on AI. He says on Semaphore, self-regulation, championed by many in the industry and the White House, is not working. And he'll gladly debate anyone opposing mandatory reviews of any AI system that could be weaponized to make new molecules and unleash a pandemic. I'm Wayne Cabot, ABC News.
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9: Now, once again, good morning and welcome to First Look. Actually, I was a little mistaken. I thought we were going to talk about senior scams coming up. That is going to be a little bit later. We have the folks from the Avocado and Margarita Festival in Morro Bay going to be joining us here in just a little bit. It's going to be happening very soon with avocado eats and drink options and a whole lot more live music. We'll talk all about that when we are joined here in just a little bit. Walkmaster Kyle is going to be in today, so... Right now, though, news, traffic, and weather for you.
10: Good morning with your Central Coast headlines. I'm Ben Hayes. A power outage affected nearly 1,700 customers in San Luis Obispo. The outage was first reported about 10 a.m. yesterday and included businesses and neighborhoods off Los Osos Valley Road from Auto Park Way to just past Ocean Air Drive. According to the San Luis Obispo Police Department, a truck hit a power pole on private property, causing the outage. Power was eventually restored. California Attorney General Rob Bonta is announcing the latest results of statewide public safety efforts. In the past 5 years, over 10,000 illegal guns have been seized, including nearly 5,400 guns seized through the Armed Prohibited Persons System.
11: It's a first in the nation and a unique in the nation program where we are able to identify who owns a gun in California and who is prohibited from owning a gun.
10: Also, more than 17.8 million fentanyl pills have been taken off the streets. ABC's Mike DeBusky has more on the death of country music legend Dolly Parton.
12: Dolly Parton has passed away at the age of 80. The country music icon was known for chart-topping songs like Jolene.
13: Jolene, Jolene.
12: Parton collected 11 Grammy Awards over her seven-decade career. She also starred in well-loved movies like Steel Magnolias and 9 to 5, and was a prominent philanthropist in addition to running her own theme park business, Dollywood. The statement reads, Dolly Parton's legacy is one of love, compassion, and resilience.
10: And the city of Paso Robles will host Coffee with the City 7:30 a.m. this coming Friday at California Coast Beer Company for a discussion about the community's water supply, use, and demand. 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With your Central Coast headlines, I'm Ben Hayes.
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9: 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Good morning, Rich. How's it looking on that drive to work today?
14: Hey, good morning, Andy. Thank you. We have some good news in Santa Maria. Northbound 101 at the 166. All lanes are back open after that collision earlier. Traffic was backed up to about Main Street, but you can tell it's starting to recover now. The rest of Highway 101 looks okay. No other issues or major delays to mention. And as far as construction goes, Caltrans has a crew starting up in Creston on Webster Street. So be careful. Expect some delays. I think they're going to have some one-way traffic operating soon. And then looks like they're also setting up on Highway 1 in Guadalupe again today. So just be mindful in the area. Otherwise, your drive looks really good. Thanks for your patience out there. Thanks, Andy.
9: You betcha. We'll check in with you again in about a half hour from right now. And our weather forecast today still calling for mostly sunny weather today. Get ready in the North County. 105 the high expected today. That means the outlying areas, Shandon, San Miguel, Creston, you know you're going to be hotter than that. Along the coast, it looks like we're going to have temperatures somewhere around 90 and 95 for San Luis and the inland valleys. Currently in San Luis, it is 72. Paso at 67. The same in Atascadero, Templeton, Santa Margarita's at 69, 65 in Morro Bay, 70 already in Avila Beach, and then along the south coast, it looks like Arroyo Grande at 72, 70 in Pismo Beach, Grover Beach, and Napomo, 74 in Santa Maria, and 72 in Orchid.
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0: is 8:13. Welcome to First Look, and we got a special guest in the studio here this morning. Kyle Flaherty is the guac master for the Avo Mark Festival coming up. She's also the coordinator of the event. Tina Clark is with us as well. Not just the CEO of the Morro Bay Chamber of Commerce, but the chamber master, I guess, is the best way to put that, isn't it? How are you?
1: Great. Good morning.
0: Good morning, Tina. And Kyle, how you doing?
2: Oh, I'm doing great. You're playing good music.
0: I was just going to say, you're dancing. We've been talking about Dolly Parton. It was kind of sad we lost her, wasn't it?
2: I know. I couldn't believe how heavy it weighed on me all day yesterday. Yeah.
0: Did you have a favorite Dolly song?
2: Jolene, of course.
0: Oh, really? How about you, Tina?
1: Oh, I'm going to go with Jolene.
0: Jolene as well, yeah. For me, there was a little-known song called But You Know That I Love You. It's not I Will Always Love You.
1: Okay, I did hear yesterday, a version of a Heart song with Dolly and Ann Wilson, and I got to say that was amazing.
0: I'll bet it was. Oh, I'm gonna have to look that one up. I haven't seen that.
1: So it was Magic Man.
0: It was Magic Man. Okay, mm-hmm. I'll look that one up. Now you are here because on September 12th, it is the Avo Marg Festival. Now, is that the technical name, or is it Avocado Margarita Festival?
2: It is the Avocado Margarita Street Festival, and it is the OG Fest. We're back on the Embarcadero, haven't been there since 2019, and we're bringing it back post-pandemic.
0: Okay, it is going to be, I'm just sitting here looking at the website, it's going to be

0: a party.
1: It's a party, all right.
0: So what is? Tell me about what's going on, when it starts, and what people need to know.
1: Well, the deets are that it's a street festival out in Morro Bay.
0: Okay, hang on a second. We got people that are old like me, so the deets means the details.
1: That's right.
0: Okay.
1: Low key.
0: Yeah, you'll hear. The deets. You got the
1: come
0: four,
1: on, come
0: the
1: on,
0: 411 for us. Okay. Okay, so the deets.
1: The deets are that it's on the Embarcadero, so right down there with the streets in the middle of Morro Bay on the waterfront. It's from 10 to 6 on September 12th. The best thing about it is it's live music all day.
0: Okay.
1: The kids 10 and under are free, and we do have a Grom Zone. There's magic shows, there's hair tinsel, there's face painting, there's a stilt walker, there's the musical petting zoo, tons of stuff for the Groms. But more importantly, Andy, there's avocados and margaritas.
0: You're gonna have to define Groms for me too. I'm sorry.
1: Groms are the kids.
0: Oh, so Groms are the kids.
1: They're the kids.
0: So
1: yes.
0: A Grom Zone is a kid zone.
1: That's right.
0: So we got to have you come in just to do a segment on translating.
1: Well,
0: kids.
1: You know, I have a 17 and 20 year old, so I can talk the talk some days.
0: Wow. So Tina, this has got to be a pretty exciting event for the city of Morro Bay. Having people come, you know, you're gonna have people come in from all over, aren't you?
2: Absolutely. In fact, I would say over 80% of our attendees are coming in from outside of the area.
0: Wow.
2: And this is something the Chamber of Commerce is really excited to bring back. The city also is very excited. We're working in partnership to get this festival
0: nice.
2: Back.
0: So now tell me how it works if you're sipping a margarita, because I know some cities they don't allow you to walk, you know, if they're inside the festival grounds, can you get a margarita at a booth, walk around with it? You're gonna have to stay inside with it.
1: You can't. I have that pesky little government agency, the ABC. Uh-huh. And I like to be friends with them because, as you know, I do a few events in the area. So the entire area is fenced off, so alcohol can't come and go, but bodies can come and go. So if you've drank a margarita, you've had a couple avocado dishes, you want to go check out the waterfront, take some pictures, maybe shop a little bit, you can leave. You just can't take your drink, but you can always come back in to grab another drink.
0: Right, to grab another drink.
1: Yeah.
0: All right. And entertainment-wise, it looks like you got a pretty good lineup, too.
1: Not too shabby.
0: Do you have this at the top of your head, or you want me to give it to them off the website here?
1: Let's do a little test. I'm a type A personality.
0: Okay.
1: So. All right, we're kicking it off with Bee in the Hive.
0: 10 o'clock.
1: That's right. Then we go to a little Resonation.
0: Yeah, that's a great group.
1: And then Vince Simo's got Hot Fire.
0: Oh, yeah.
1: I'm down for a little funk anytime.
0: Okay.
1: Then we have Samba Loca that does their drum line through the streets and ends at the stage to kick off our headliner, which is the Molly Ringwald Project.
0: Oh, that's it. They're just going to be dancing all day long.
1: All day. We have a large dance area.
0: Okay. Now, are there people that we want to say thank you to, sponsors? If you got sponsors that are big sponsors, whoever wants to take this is good.
1: I'm going to let the boss take it.
0: Okay.
2: I'm going to start with our big one, which is Visit Morro Bay.
0: Okay.
2: Big shout out to Visit Morro Bay. The Avocado Growers Association is a big sponsor of this event. Then we have a handful. Promotions Plus is a sponsor. Beach and Bay Getaways is a sponsor. SoCal Gas is a sponsor.
0: Now,
2: Mechanics Bank. So we've got quite a few
0: sponsors. That there's got to be some hopes from the Morro Bay Chamber that people are actually going to make a weekend of this and, you know, maybe come spend the night before, grab
1: Heck
0: a hotel
1: yeah.
0: room, spend the night of.
2: Yeah, I'm going to say even going back to Thursday, because this whole weekend is going to kick off with a concert in the park at Tidelands Park that's put on by the city. So we're hoping people make a full weekend of it.
0: And that is going to be when? Thursday night or Friday night?
2: Thursday night.
0: Thursday night. So you got a concert at Tidelands and then the Avo Mark Festival all weekend long?
1: It's all day Saturday. And Andy, I mean, like, do we really want summer over?
0: No.
1: So, right? Like, just keep it going, guys. Keep it going.
0: And to me, there's never enough guacamole when I go someplace. So
1: no.
0: But I'm sure at the festival, you're not going to run out.
1: Well, let me tell you, the Morro Bay High School softball team is going to be happy that you said that, because they've got exclusive rides to the guac at the Avocado Margarita Festival. So it is a major fundraiser for them. We got to keep that team kicking. And so they have a booth at the event. And speaking of avocados, so 100% of the avocados are California grown, and 85% of them are grown locally and provided by Morro Creek Ranch in

0: our very own Morro Bay.
1: All right. Where do people go for tickets?
0: avomargfest.com.
1: Okay. And then what's included in the ticket price?
0: Well, the best thing is that you want to buy your tickets now because it's only $15. That includes your entry, live music, all the games, community painting project. You can shop at all the little retail vendors we have, and then you buy your food and drink separately. But if you wait until the day of, the price is $20, and you're not necessarily guaranteed admission because we do sell out. So,
1: it is a sellout.
0: It's a sellout. So buy your tickets today for $15.
1: Okay, sounds good. Now, are there options for or recommendations for parking? I know that sometimes, you know, especially on the Embarcadero, parking is kind of at a premium down there.
0: Well, that's the best part of the adventure, like getting to the festival. So you can take advantage of the trolley that runs throughout Morro Bay.
1: Oh, okay.
0: Parking, actually, it is busy, but it's not a huge problem. People find their way. People come and go. We have bike racks there for those that have electric bikes or pedal assist bikes. People also Uber in. And then if you have a large group that you're bringing in over 20, you do get a discount. And we have special parking for you. People pull up, they drop off, we get all their tickets, they have a concierge, and they can come on in.
1: So. Oh my, a concierge.
0: A concierge, see, you know what that word is.
1: I'm still trying to wrap my arms around Grom and figure out how they came up with Grom. I'm assuming furry friends should probably be left at home, correct?
0: They should, but we do welcome service animals, and it is handicap accessible event.
1: Okay. And anything else I haven't asked yet that you want to make sure everybody knows about?
0: Well, do you want to know what an avocado margarita is?
2: Thank you. I've been waiting.
1: Oh, I'm sorry. I thought it was avocado / margarita.
0: Well, it is, but we actually have our signature drink provided by Yes Cocktail, and an entire avocado is in this margarita, and we use top shelf tequila. So this is a very special margarita. It is $17 for our signature drink. It's $13 for all of the other margaritas and cocktails that we have. And we do have mocktails as well, because it is trending, Andy,
1: right,
0: that some people don't want to drink. And so we have awesome mocktails for them.
1: Yeah. Well, you had me at guacamole. So now, obviously for Tina, the avocado margarita is one of your favorites because you lit right up there.
2: I have not had it. We have not had this event since 2019. I am so excited to try an Ava Marg.
0: She's going to get the first one at 10 a.m.
2: That's right. But I do. We would really be remiss if we didn't talk about some of the food, though, Kyle, because mm-hmm. you're talking about guacamole. I mean, that is the tip of the iceberg.
1: Oh, it is. Okay.
0: Okay, so you take an avocado, you stuff it with albacore tuna fresh from Morro Bay.
1: Ooh.
0: Right? Okay, thank you to our friends at Central Coast Women Fisheries. We also have avocados grilled, stuffed with carnitas.
1: Ooh.
0: I know. How about a lobster avocado salad?
1: Okay, you've had me with every single one of those, and they actually sound pretty healthy, too.
0: Maybe a chocolate avocado shake if you're feeling too healthy.
1: Oh, that sounds pretty good.
0: I know. So the list goes on and on. All of the foodies have a avocado-centric item. For those that don't have, like, an ice cream, they have an ice cream, or maybe they have a specialty pop, like a sweet pop, they might do their dish that's in a shape of an avocado rather than infusing avocado in it, but that's just a select few. Everyone else, it's an avocado in every dish.
1: Wow. And did you bring lots of avocados with you today?
0: Oh, I should have. We actually had to push back taking them off the tree because the fruit wanted a little bit more time on the tree.
1: Got it.
0: So we're picking up the avocados on Tuesday.
1: We have an avocado grower. You'll see the box when you go down to K-Jug. There's a local grower that drops boxes off here on a regular basis.
0: I love it.
1: And so it's going to be pretty good. All right. So you want to leave your pets at home, except for service animals.
0: Mm-hmm.
1: I'm assuming most of the vendors are going to take cash or card? Is it cash only?
0: No, it's cash or card. That's a big change from 2019. We're moving into this century here.
1: Right.
0: Yeah.
1: And Morro Bay, if you're walking around outside downtown, is Morro Bay no smoking? Smoking? What's
0: no
1: going on?
0: Smoking at the event.
1: Okay.
0: No smoking, no skateboard, no rollerblades. But everything else, a good time, of course.
1: I think a good time will be had by all. So
0: I'm going to be there. Come on. Let's have fun.
1: Give me an idea on the boundaries. It's going to go from where to where?
0: It's going to go from Harbor Street, which is at Anderson Inn and Wavelengths. That's that intersection. And then it goes all the way down to Pacific Street, including that parking lot that's right downtown on the Embarcadero.
1: It's
0: center of Embarcadero.
1: Right, center of the Embarcadero.
0: You
1: so
0: got
1: it's,
0: it.
1: It's not down on the rock side. It's more right.
0: Correct.
1: Right in the downtown.
0: Correct.
1: Some other things we want to look for in Morro Bay. What are some of the other businesses? I mean, to me, I don't go to Morro Bay without coming away with a big bucket of saltwater taffy. Are there other things Morro Bay is known for while we're there?
0: Well, yeah.
2: Yeah, I mean, absolutely. I mean, my favorite thing to do in Morro Bay is kayak. So there are a lot of businesses there that can rent a kayak. You can do other types of boat tours. In fact, one of our margarita providers, Lost Isle Adventures, they do whale watching tours tiki cruise around the bay.
1: I've heard the whale watching right now is really, really smoking too.
0: Spot on. And then a lot of the businesses that are downtown or on the Embarcadero are actually going to be in our footprint as well. So you can have, if you have favorites down in Morro Bay from La Katrina or Morro Bay Cookie Company, you can definitely come on down to the festival and have some avocado themed treats.
1: Okay.
2: And we are going to have on our website in just a couple days, we're going to have a page that has Embarcadero businesses that are giving special promotions over the 4-day weekend. And of course, I was going to say also that, you know, make a weekend of it. Come book a room. I know we're filling up fast, but you might still be able to get somewhere to stay.
1: Well, and the event does sell out, so make sure you get your tickets right away. And to do that, you go to avomargfest.com.
0: Love it.
1: And there's a button. I'm just sitting here looking at the button right now. How about other information? Are you on all the places?
0: Oh, Instagram? Yeah. You got to find us on Instagram because it is so fun, some of the stuff that our friends Travis and Daniel are doing. So lots of fun stuff. I mean, everyone's just so excited to bring it back. You know, we said goodbye to it and we thought that was a final farewell. And then there was some rumblings that people might want to bring it back and we're ready to do it.
1: Okay. At this point, are you looking for volunteers or anything, or have you got that all covered?
0: There are volunteers. You can volunteer. You get, for volunteers, you get a super cool shirt. You get 2 tickets to the event. And so please do that on the website if you'd like.
1: All right. And I was just going to sit here and go through some of your sponsors because I got them right here in front of me. Morro Bay, just the city of Morro Bay, they're your top shelf sponsor. You've also got New Times and The Sun and our friends over at The Rock. We're at the radio station Morro Bay. Morro Creek Ranch and Morro Bay Avocados. And, you got Corona Rita in there, too.
0: Well, you can't go to a margarita festival without having a Coronita.
1: Okay, so then you got, and there's just, all the sponsors are listed on here. You have more than I can try to get through in this next couple of minutes.
0: Yeah, and what's cool about this, Andy, is it is a well-supported community event. So yes, it's a fundraiser for the Chamber, but as I mentioned, it's also a fundraiser for Morro Bay High School Softball, Morro Bay Rotary, Morro Bay Lions Club, and Morro Bay Active Seniors. So this is truly a community event with a couple of avocados and a couple margaritas.
1: And not to mention, who's the guac sponsor again? Who's the club that we're helping there?
0: That is the Morro Bay High School softball team.
1: The softball team.
0: That's right.
1: So you got
0: we got to help those girls out.
1: Yep, you got a lot of folks that you can do. The music is going to be absolutely incredible. Cannot wait for such a good time. And again, it gets underway what time?
0: 10 a.m.
1: 10 a.m. on the 12th. Which is a Saturday, so we'll make sure you have a good time. Again, we have been talking this morning with Kyle and with Tina about the Avo Marg Festival coming up in Morro Bay. Ladies, thank you very much for coming and talking to us today.
0: Thanks for having us.
2: Thank you.
0: It's been Avo-mazing. Yeah.
1: I didn't think it could get any worse. You know, that was a good one. Okay, we're gonna shift you down the hall to some of the other radio stations here, and that's gonna wrap up this segment here on First Look. For some reason, I need to go find some guacamole at this point. Have you got who's gonna be doing chips? I should have asked you that real quick too. Do you have a chip person that you're going to be using? Or
0: the softball team has secured a sponsor, and I believe it's Taco Works this year.
1: Taco Works, okay. Mm-hmm.
0: Yeah, I mean, you can't beat that, right?
1: No, you can't. Well, I was just sitting there thinking, okay, if I'm going to go get guacamole right now, I got to get Taco Works chips.
0: Taco Works for sure.
1: Okay.
0: For shizzle.
1: Yeah, for... That one we got to be careful with, I think. It is 8:29. This is News Talk 920 and FM 96.5 KBEC. Thank you so much for joining us today on First Look.

0: hours of screen time per day on Facebook and Instagram, and none overnight or during school hours. In a statement, Meta said, quote, "We want to get this right for parents and teens." And it urged TikTok and YouTube to adopt similar changes to their platforms.
1: Also going away for kids, likes, reactions, cosmetic filters that change faces and bodies. 25 states suing the U.S. Postal Service now, challenging the new rule, letting it regulate mail-in voting. A flood, caused by reasons still not clear, has at least 70 people dead and hundreds more missing in a tourist area of Nepal, Americans among the missing. And just in, the State Department pausing all processing of immigrant visas after a judge vacated the Trump ban on visas for 75 countries.
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8: Now, once again, good morning and welcome to First Look. It is 8:34. It's Wednesday morning, August 26th. Coming up in our next segment here, we've got Terry Banish from the city of Atascadero checking in. She'll talk to us about some of the things going on there this week. So we got a busy week coming up for you.
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8: All right, hang on a second. It wasn't supposed to be traffic. That was a an errant flip of the finger there because Ben Hayes is the one who is supposed to be starting us off with the headlines.
9: Good morning with your Central Coast headlines. I'm Ben Hayes. The San Luis Obispo County Department of Behavioral Health and the Opioid Safety Coalition will host Slow Overdose Awareness Day noon to 3 p.m. August 29th, this coming Saturday at Mitchell Park in San Luis Obispo. The event will take place in recognition of Slow Overdose Awareness Day. It will include free naloxone training and a resource fair, including local substance use prevention organizations. A candlelight memorial tribute will conclude the event to honor people who've died from overdose. Correctional Captain Stephanie Landgraf retired from the San Luis Obispo County Sheriff's Office this month after more than 27 years in law enforcement, including 15 years serving the county. Friday marked her final day with the agency. Landgraf served as a correctional

0: National Deputy Facility Training Officer and held other positions. California could soon take control of your dead stocks.
1: A proposed bill would allow the state to take control of abandoned stocks and mutual funds if the owner hasn't logged on to an account or shown any interest, such as asking questions about their holdings, for at least 3 years. The proposal is now drawing the attention of business owners, and right now, California's got about $15 billion in unclaimed property, including stocks. I'm Jason Campadonia.
0: California is reporting the most cases of a dangerous drug-resistant fungus in the country. The state has recorded 972 cases of Candida auris this year. The yeast can cause serious infections and can be difficult to treat. It mostly affects people who are already very sick or use medical devices such as breathing tubes. Symptoms can include fever, low blood pressure, and a fast heartbeat. Health officials say the fungus generally does not pose a risk to healthy people or hospital visitors. You're up to date. That's what's happening with local and state news with your Central Coast headlines. I'm Ben Hayes.
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2: That's where the traffic music goes, and here's where CHP Officer Rich Souza goes. Good morning, Rich. How's it looking out there?
4: Hey, good morning, Andy. Thank you. We just have some moderate traffic in the Pomo northbound 101 from about the 166 to Los Barrios. Everything's moving along, and there's no collisions to report. It's probably just commute traffic. We do have some Caltrans crews to mention. East Highway 41, east of Atascadero, they're going to be working on the right-hand shoulders. And also in that area of Creston, they have a crew working on Webster Road, the 229. I can see this causing some minor delays, so just be patient there. And then the last one will be in Guadalupe, Highway 1, just south of Main Street. They're showing some more one-way traffic, so just be mindful there as well. Other than that, your drive looks okay. Thanks for your patience this morning. Thank you, Andy.
2: You betcha. We will check in with you again tomorrow morning, bright and early, okay?
4: Let's do it. Thank you.
2: You bet. Have a great day, Rich. It is 8:38, CHP Officer Rich Souza, a big part of what we do here on First Look. And it is time for a look at that weather forecast. Weather today, still calling for mostly sunny weather. And you ready for the H word? Hot today. It is definitely going to be on the hot side. We've got temperatures that are going to be ranging anywhere from 105 in the North County to South County at 95 for the inland valleys. And if you're heading to the beaches today, even there, we're going to have temperatures near 90. Some of the outlying areas in the North County, even hotter than 105. I'm talking Shandon, Creston, San Miguel. You could be up to 107 to 109 today. So it is definitely going to be hot. Our current temperatures here on the Central Coast include Santa Maria right now at 70, 72 for Orchid, Napomo at 70, 69 in Grover Beach, then 72s in Pismo, Arroyo Grande. Avila Beach is at 71, 70 for Los Osos, 66 in Morro Bay and Cayucas, 71 for Santa Margarita, and then 70s for Paso, Atascadero, and Templeton, 73 here in Slo this hour. I want to talk to you for just a second about Lindsay Harn at Christie's International Real Estate. 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
3: Parents, we know we can't protect our kids from everything, but we can protect them from six types of cancer caused by HPV. The American Cancer Society recommends getting your sons and daughters the HPV vaccine starting at age 9 to protect them later in life.

0: Well, let's take a look what's going on in sports. Sorry. And then I set my cheaters down, so I had to try and find out where they are. It looks like in sports last night, the Dodgers came away with a win last night. Oh, I know it's in here someplace. They dropped a close one on the road. They fell 4-3 to the Braves in Atlanta. Padres lost a pitching duel. They got beat by the Pirates 1-0. Giants got the win. There we go. They edged the Reds behind another big night from Rafael Devers. Man, he's on fire right now. Angels put up a fight but fell 8-6 to Cleveland. The A's beat the Twins 4-2. Rafael Devers, by the way, hit his 48th home run in his first 222 games with the Giants, tying him with names like Barry Bonds and Willie Mays as the only player in Giants history to reach that mark that fast. He did it with a 400-foot solo shot off Cincinnati's Brady Singer, bounced into McCovey Cove, and was his 16th homer at home this season. He's now chasing 30 homers a year, a number only Barry Bonds has reached for the Giants since 2005. Giants host the Diamondbacks at 6:45 tonight. Angels and Guardians play a rubber match at 1:07. The Dodgers wrap up their series at Atlanta. Padres and Pirates finish up their series as well. And the A's host the Twins tonight at that cute little stadium in Sacramento at 6:05. And the WNBA had neither one of our teams playing last night. Tomorrow we'll start taking a look at what's going on with Cal Poly and the high school sports through the weekend as well. 8:44, and that is a look at what's happening in sports for you here this morning. From there, we get to find out what's going on in the city of Atascadero. On the phone with Terry Banish, the Director of Community Services and Promotions for the city of Atascadero. Good morning, Terry. How are you?
1: I am doing great, Andy. How are you?
0: Today is one of those days,
1: yeah,
0: right?
1: Yeah, big title.
0: I can't buy a vowel today. Hey, before we get into the stuff coming up this week in the city of Atascadero, how did cruising go last week? From what I heard, it was just a phenomenal night. People were liking the new route. They were liking the cars. Everything about it looked good.
1: Yep. Yeah, it was phenomenal. It was just, I mean, it was so cool to see everybody out there. The cruise itself for cruise night, we've had a lot of great feedback from people, some of which were very, very like, how can you change this cruise? It's not going to work. It's not going to work. It's not going to work. And two, I'm going to have to eat my words because it worked and it was really cool. So we love those wins, and I'm not saying we don't need a couple adjustments here and there. We did have a drone out there that will help us with the traffic patterns to kind of see how things stacked during the evening. So that was really kind of a last-minute thing for us to make happen, and we made it happen. So we'll be analyzing that this week. We do a debrief after this event, all events, actually, big events like these anyway, to go over that because we want to keep it successful and keep it going in the positive direction that it's going in.

0: in, but it was pretty cool. Everyone had a wonderful time. There was a lot of people downtown enjoying, a lot of beautiful cars to take in and take photos of, and it was just awesome. So we're happy about that. And then we had the car show the next day, which also, it was just a lot of people out here at Atascadero Lake Park, a lot of cars to see. So that was what really well received as usual with the Mid-State Cruisers. Hats off to them. It's their 35th annual. So they've been doing this a long time. And then we had our Dancing in the Streets, and that was just off the hook. I am like, it was our best one yet. We had, you know, all of the different bands, all the different genres of music, everybody dancing, having a good time. The bounce houses were a hit. That was something that we added this year. So yeah, it was just very phenomenal, all of it. And the attendance was just so good. Good, not too bad. Like if you were to go and have fun, you'd have fun. Like it wasn't like an attendance of number of people where you couldn't have fun and enjoy and dance and do all those things. It was very, very balanced as far as nice. That goes. So we're looking forward to next year. So we're starting to plan that already and, yeah, get everything all in place.
1: All right. Good luck on the debrief. I know that's always fun to go back and watch, especially if you got drone footage you got to look through. You're going to see some things you may not have seen before.
0: Yeah, exactly. That's exactly it. Love that piece of equipment. Yeah. So that'll be good.
1: It is. So let's talk Farmers Market coming up tonight. What's going on at Farmers Market tonight?
0: So Farmers Market, the farmers are all out there. There's quite a few of them now because of summer. So there's, I want to say, close to 20 farmers that are out at Sunken Gardens tonight between 3 and 5:30 p.m. So come on down to City Hall, Sunken Gardens, the downtown, and make a night out of it. If you're not ready to cook but you want to buy all the wonderful things for the weekend, all the different produce and veggies that are seasonally in right now, do that. And then maybe go taste, you know, one of our restaurants. Go do something different. There's always something to do downtown, and you know, it's just beautiful evenings. Once it cools down, it's nice. So, especially here in Atascadero. So definitely plan on it. But tonight, 3 to 5:30, Farmers Market. Come on down and check that out.
1: All right, and then this coming Saturday, it's concerts on a Saturday. The concerts in the park. Is this the last one, or are we getting close to the end?
0: No, this is the last one. So we have the Cinders Blues Band, and they are brought to us this time by Oakview Village Christian Senior Living. So they picked this evening to sponsor, and we're welcoming them to do that. But they picked a great one. So the Cinders Blues Band, it is a great blues band. So if you haven't seen them before, they perform the traditional Chicago blues. They have the danceable soul classics, contemporary rock and blues is really what they're known for. And you have the great vocalists that are out there with Brett Hoover, who's been singing in this area for 35 years. It's a long time.
1: Wow.
0: And then he has his guitarist, Bailey Bagby, Dorian Michael, and the bassist, Ken Hustad. And so the drummer who joins him is Dean Giles, who makes sure everybody's groove is happening. So it's a big deal, and we're really happy to have them back this year. And so it's Saturday night, 6:30 to 8:30. So it's our last one, so do come out and enjoy that. And we're super happy that we've had our series sponsor, Mechanics Bank, because that's what helps make it happen, along with platinum sponsor Grigor and Alice Jones. We have Waste Management, Spring Hill Suites by Marriott, and Solar Ponics as our gold sponsors. And then Starnacells, CK Far Dentistry, First Five San Luis Obispo, Oakview Village Christian Senior Living, Radiology Associates, and MPG Coatings as our silver sponsors. And bronze sponsors are Five Star Rain Gutters and Fatty's Pizza. So definitely support all of our sponsors. It takes everybody to make this event happen for the Summer Concert Series. And if you haven't been to one, come out and enjoy our last one this Saturday.
1: And then you've also got something going on same time, Movies in the Park.
0: Yeah, not the exact same time, but it's right afterwards. So once it gets dark, we do our Movies in the Park, and that's at Colony Park. It's not far away. It's like 5 minutes. And we're going to have Footloose. So it's free to attend both of these events. The Footloose Movie in the Park will be at Colony Park Softball Field number 2, and that's at 5599 Traffic Way. At 7 o'clock, they do a lot of family fun. They have games and activities and different things to get everybody involved before the movie, kind of run out the steam, so to speak, so you can sit and watch a movie around 8 when the sun goes down. But we're really happy to bring that together with Footloose. It kind of comes on the heels of Dancing in the Streets, which is fun.
2: Yep.
0: But be sure to bring a low back.

0: chair or a picnic blanket, because I know at some point you'll want to sit and watch the movie. but that's like 8 to 10 p.m. Plan for that.
1: All righty. And then let's see, what else have we got going on? So we got, you know what? The last Sunday Aquatics is coming up. It's kind of the end of a season, isn't
0: it? Yeah. It is the end of the season. So it'll be the last one out at Atascadero High School pool on Sunday, the 29th, from 12 to 4. And I know they do their rec swim, lap swim out there. It's $5 to swim. Just bring cash or a check for them out there. And they can take, you know, if you're spontaneous or if you have a swim pass that you need to burn up the rest of it, you know, they'll be out there from 12 to 4. So that'll be a lot of fun to cool, great way to cool down anyway, to come out and just visit us on the last day.
1: And it's going to be
0: a successful program.
1: It's going to be a warm one. We're looking at triple digits all the way into the weekend, and then it'll start cooling off on Saturday evening and Sunday by just a little bit. So it's going to be warm.
0: It will be warm, definitely. And if you're out at Atascadero Lake Park and you're, you know, hanging out around the lake fishing or whatever, and we do have food truck weekends this weekend as well, so we will have food trucks out there for you. This Saturday and Sunday we'll have Mary's Cuisine, and then next weekend for Labor Day we'll have the Quesadilla Gorilla. So just know that we do have stuff ongoing as far as food goes out at the park, and then pretty soon here we're going to be bringing on the coffee cart. So when it cools down, obviously, but it'll be coming in the month of September, we'll have a coffee cart out there from 7 to 11 a.m. every day.
1: Is it, you know,
0: for folks that are walking around the lake.
1: Labor Day weekend already next weekend?
0: I want to say it's coming, yeah, pretty quick.
1: No, you're right, it is.
0: Crazy.
1: Next weekend is the 28th, 29th, so yeah, wow. It's coming by, it's coming out way too quickly. Way too quickly.
0: So, I know. And then there's Brew at the Zoo.
1: Yeah, well, it'd be nice. Labor Day is a great time to go to the zoo, too.
0: Yeah, it is. It is a great time to go to the zoo. And it's a 3-day weekend. And, you know, the zoo's open daily through Labor Day. So if you're planning a trip to the zoo, whether it be on the weekend or in the middle of the week, they're open 10 a.m. to 4 p.m. Up until Labor Day, they're open every day. And then they're going to go to their Thursday through Monday schedule after that. Important to know, it's not happening tomorrow, but it is to come and coming up, you know, fairly soon. So, yeah, lots happening.
1: Yeah, there is. And now let's talk Brew at the Zoo. Tickets are available for that, right?
0: Yep, tickets are on sale right now. And you just go to visitatascadero.com. It's September 12th from 5 to 8 p.m. And tickets are selling, so definitely, you know, get your tickets. It's $45 right now, and then it goes up to $55 the day of the event, being the 12th of September. You can purchase your tickets at the zoo, so if you're at the zoo and you want to save that service fee, you definitely can do that. Just go into the gift shop and let them know that you're there to purchase your Brew at the Zoo tickets. It is a 21 and over event, so even your designated driver has to be 21, so I always like to reiterate that, because that can be missed sometimes. All that information is available, though, on visitatascadero.com. But we're excited. We're going to have a new band called The Lion Remain, and they are going to, they're kind of like a reggae band, so to speak. They do more than that, though, but they're going to open for the Vibe Setters, which will also be at Brew at the Zoo. And then we'll have the Andrew Sedley Jazz Band, and we'll have a DJ with the fun contest, the hula hoop, the costume, the dance contest. And then, of course, you're going to get to take home a commemorative glass. We'll have food there for you to purchase, but we'll have a lot of craft breweries from around the county and the surrounding area that you can give a try, because it's all included in your ticket price. All the different, you know, tastings are included with that.
1: Wow. Sounds like it's going to be a busy couple of weeks in Atascadero.
0: Yeah, it's continuing. It's the theme right now. Busy.
1: It is. Terry Banish checks in with us every week. And if you want more information, where do we go to get all the details?
0: Go to visitatascadero.com and click on events.
1: All right. Terry is the Director of Community Services and Promotions for the city. Terry, thanks for checking in with us. Have a great day, and we'll talk to you again tomorrow morning, okay?
0: All righty, Andy. Thank you so much for having me.
1: You betcha. And it is about 8:56 right now. Coming up bright and early tomorrow morning, we've got Zach Simopoulos going to be joining us. He'll start off the show tomorrow with Farmers Market and concerts in the plaza and look at what's going on. We will check in early tomorrow morning again with the folks from the Avo Mark Festival. We'll talk a little bit more about that. And as I said, we got a lot going on between now and then. Our poll of the day is up. Today we wanted to find out a pretty simple question. Yesterday was the start of pumpkin spice season.

Did you have any pumpkin spice yesterday? I did. I had the Starbucks pumpkin spice chai latte, cold or iced latte. It was really good. How about you? Did you have any pumpkin spice? It was kind of the start of the season yesterday as most of the new menu came out at many of the coffee shops out there featuring pumpkin spice. So that's our poll of the day. We'll find out how it goes so far. So far, 100% of the people who answered said they did. How about you? Take that poll. We'll talk again tomorrow. From here, we've got Markley Van Camp and Robbins coming up. Dave Ramsey at noon today. And then Dave Congleton comes around with another edition of Hometown Radio today at 3. Thanks for joining us this morning on First Look.

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6: From ABC News, I'm Michelle Franzen. A landmark settlement reached between Meta and 52 attorneys general from states and U.S. territories today. The parent company of Instagram and Facebook facing a multi-state lawsuit that alleged the platforms were designed to be addictive and posed a harm to children and teens' mental health. Meta now agreeing to pay nearly $17 billion over the next decade and also detailing changes to its platforms for young users. Here's ABC's Elizabeth Schulze.
7: A default daily time limit of 2 hours for users under the age of 18, a ban on displaying numbers of likes or reactions to users under age 18, a ban on cosmetic procedure image filters, the option for some users under 18 to have a non-personalized feed. That is significant because that gets at algorithmic changes with these platforms.
6: Meta now calling on other social media companies to also make changes. New Mexico and Florida, the only states not included in the proposed settlement, it still needs to be approved by the court. At least 95 people are confirmed dead, hundreds of others missing following massive flash floods in Nepal. ABC's Lama Hassan says rescue operations are underway.
8: We spoke to a Nepalese tour company that confirmed 3 Americans are missing right now after a massive flash flood triggered a mudslide sweeping through parts of Nepal. The flood was so powerful, so destructive, it washed away everything in its path, villages and damaging roads. The flood hitting early on Wednesday morning just north of Nepal's capital, Kathmandu.
6: Reaction following the death of Dolly Parton stretching around the world. world, ABC's Chris Connolly says this American icon and superstar crossed music and cultural boundaries and created a common bond for so many.
9: Dolly stood for joy and welcome and resilience and a fundamental belief in the goodness of others. Really, even Jolene. I think she, for a lot of people, she was a guardian angel. And I think now she'll always be.
6: Parton's family says a memorial will be small and intimate. You're listening to ABC News.
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6: A new law in New York State prohibits local police agencies from cooperating with federal immigration enforcement. The Local Cops, Local Crimes Act bars local government agencies from entering or maintaining agreements with ICE officials to carry out civil immigration enforcement. Here's ABC's Darla Miles.
14: Governor Hochul spoke about the new ban from Albany. She said that local police should be focused on local crimes and keeping crime down in the communities instead of participating in ICE civil enforcement activities.
6: The governor said any police department disobeys this law will face legal action. A surrogate fighting for custody of the baby she carried for a California couple has lost an early round in court.
15: When Nasheen Gilkar and Omar Ahmed learned the fetus McKenna West was carrying had a serious heart condition, they opted to terminate the pregnancy. West refused, left her home in Alaska, and came to Texas, which strictly limits abortion, and gave birth last week. A family court judge in Dallas Tuesday continued a temporary restraining order, giving the right to care for the baby to biological parents Gilkar and Ahmed, not to surrogate McKenna West. Jim Ryan, ABC News in Dallas-Fort Worth.
6: A man seen harassing and chasing people in Philadelphia wearing a Chucky-style Halloween mask is now in custody. The 22-year-old arrested in Las Vegas. He'll be sent back to Philly to face charges. Police say he wanted to create social media content. Michelle Franz and ABC News.
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7: All right, let's do it. 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
8: Yo, man.
7: All right. There's a hacking operation, you say?
8: Yeah. Attorney General Todd Blanche announced that the DOJ and the FBI have shut down a huge Chinese cyber hacking effort that targeted things like NASA, the Department of Energy, the Federal Reserve, the U.S. Senate, and the Department of Justice itself. And so Todd Blanche was on Fox News this morning to talk a little bit about it.
7: Okay.
9: They were trying to infiltrate not only some of our key infrastructure, like you just described, but hospital systems and healthcare centers. And this is something that's been happening for many years. And in this case, this was sponsored. This is state sponsored. And this is a major national security issue for the United States. And so the work that we did over the past several months, bringing this to a stop, is something that the FBI and our great prosecutors in California have worked very hard on. The big part of this that I want people to understand is we not only stopped this, but we have shared with the private sector the way that they were doing this, the way that these hackers were getting access and their codes. And so the goal there is to motivate and to use some of the really smart people here in the private sector to stop it from happening again. It's not as if by us doing this that they're going to walk away and not try again. They're going to reload and try to come at us again. And so this is a fight that we're going to continue to have.
7: It is this strange situation where you know that it's happening on some level,
8: mm-hmm.
7: and you have to catch them.
8: Yes.
7: And yet you're going to keep doing business with them.
8: Yes.
7: There's not many areas of life where it works like that.
8: No.
7: Like someone's really trying to rip you off. You cut bait, you're done.
8: Oh, yeah.
7: Can't do it. I know there are a lot of people in the United States who would say, yes, we need to decouple from China.
8: I agree. But, you know, it took decades to get us into this situation, and so it's going to take longer than that to get away from it if we ever even really could.
7: Yeah.
10: It's the economic things they provide
8: mm-hmm.
10: that, you know.
7: That's what we're always told.
10: It's going to be a tough one, you know.
7: Yes.
10: So,
7: and, yeah, if there's ever a worldwide pandemic again, how much are we going to find out that our crap is still processed over there and made over there?
8: Yeah.
10: Still got a cheap Timu chair out of it.
8: Right.
7: Got that going.
10: Yeah.
7: That's fantastic.
10: While the world blows up, I can sit back and watch it in my Timu chair.
7: Trump made the statement about Dolly Parton.
8: Yep.
7: Sad passing yesterday.
8: Yep. He has ordered flags to be flown at half staff for a week to honor Dolly Parton. And he talked about her a little bit this morning with Glenn Beck.
7: All right.
11: She was unique. I mean, she was amazing. And to lose her, it's like you lose a member of the family. You know, we all knew her so well. I knew her a little bit. She wasn't a very political person. She really liked me, I will tell you. But she also wanted to stay very, you know, she was of the opinion, you know, the 50% who needs to lose. I don't think it's 50. I think it's probably 20% of the fans, okay, not 50. But she was a great person, and she was just a nice person. You know, I liked her a lot. And I thought it was a natural thing to lower the flags.
7: Yeah. I'm sure people are going to have a problem with the flags being lowered.
8: Yeah, but I think the people who want to be, like, anti-Dolly Parton are struggling to find their footing because everybody is just like, shut the hell up, dork.
7: Yeah.
10: And I've seen a couple of them, and they're all related to the vaccine.
8: Yeah.
10: And Fauci and Moderna, and she had money in Moderna or whatever.
8: Dolly did it. Yeah, okay.
10: And then she gave $1 million. She gave $1 million for research to try to find a cure for whatever it is that's out there that was ailing us.
7: Yeah, I mean, to me, you can understand someone trying to do the right thing at that time, not being armed with the evidence,
8: mm-hmm.
7: and then lying to people.
8: Yeah.
7: That she's trying to do a good thing.
10: But it's like, you know, if you're going to keep digging, you're going to find something on everybody.
7: Well, yes.
10: You know, if you dig hard enough.
7: Yeah, so, I think that's true.
10: I mean, I'm just like, hey, dude, you know, the thing about it is everybody who's said anything about her, anybody, No one says anything bad about her.
7: Except the people online.
10: Yeah.
8: Miserable
10: and
8: people.
10: Right.
8: Yes.
10: The miserable. And they're going to be miserable regardless, you know, yeah. So it doesn't really matter.
7: Yeah.
10: But it's just really pissed me off.
7: There were people all over X sharing all sorts of Dolly Parton stuff last night, stuff that I had forgotten about. The David Letterman line was hilarious. Her top 10 pet peeves, if you remember.
8: Oh, yeah.
7: Number one was just absolutely hilarious.
3: The number one Dolly Parton pet peeve.
4: Nobody notices I've got a great ass too.
7: So she was funny, man.
10: She could pull that off, too.
7: Oh, yeah. Yeah.
10: The way she would tell a story. I saw the Carson clip when she was talking about her breasts with Carson.
7: Yeah.
10: And he was talking about, you know, looking under the hood or something. He'd like to look under the hood. I mean, it was just, you know, it was playful.
8: Well, yes. She fed into it. Yeah. She had fun
10: absolutely.
8: With it.
10: Yeah.
7: Well, she had great comedic timing. Mm-hmm. You kind of forget that.
10: Yeah.
7: But, yeah, there'll be a lot talked about Dolly Parton this week. There's no doubt about that. Meanwhile, and you said this off air, Scott, almost when I saw you. Oh, Canada. Jeez. Oh, here we go. Canada.
10: I know. It's just like, really?
7: What?
10: What are we doing here?
7: Getting a better deal.
10: Yeah, rush tickets doubled, by the way, overnight.
7: So, David, Canadian TV was melting down?
8: Oh, yeah. So, Canadian television outlet CTV, they had a major scoop. You see, somebody told them that American wine was being sold at a grocery store. And because they're on your side, they went out and investigated.
7: Okay.
5: American wine temporarily back on store shelves in Kempville, Ontario.
6: And I don't know why they would do it.
5: At the Johnson's, your independent grocer on Tuesday, bottles of red and white C.K. Mondavi wine from California were displayed prominently at the front of the store's beer and wine section. It's unclear how long the products had been on the shelves for. A viewer said they first noticed the wine for sale on Sunday. The bottle is still on display Tuesday morning.
7: Ooh.
5: But when CTV News reached out to Loblaw, the parent company of the Your Independent Grocer chain, it said the wine was put on the shelves without the approval of the store owner. And once identified, it was removed immediately. Responding to the appearance of the American wine, the Office of Ontario's Finance Minister saying, "We have been clear. U.S. alcohol will remain off shelves. We expect all retailers, including this grocer, follow the rules."
7: Okay, there's still more of this report to get to. Just take a breather for a second to take that in.
8: They're reporting this with the seriousness of, like, a grocery store was caught serving stray cats in the deli, you know?
7: Yes. Oh, yeah.
10: Right.
7: I mean, they're in depth here.
8: Yes.
7: Got to really explain this American wine. How did it happen? The owner, not on my watch. Anyway.
5: The incident reigniting shoppers' patriotism amid trade tensions with Donald Trump and the United States.
12: I have my app with a little beaver on it.
5: After visiting the Kempville location, we also checked two other Loblaw-owned grocery stores in Ottawa's South End and did not find any American wine for sale.
8: That's right. So, they went the extra mile, and they checked two other grocery stores to make sure that great menace to the South was not providing wine.
7: Man, Canadian TV news, you gotta love it. How about American TV news in Maine? This is making the rounds all over the place. The meteorologist on Maine's WABI-5.
10: This is really good.
7: Yeah. Well, he starts laughing. During, you know, the graphics had kind of messed up, the way I understand it. But then as he's losing it, I've never heard a dude laugh like this.
10: I thought it was laugh track under him. I didn't know it was him, but it's him.
7: It's him trying to talk as he's laughing. And all I can think is this a career killer? And I know I'm dating myself by, is this like the Billy Squire video? For Rock Me Tonight.
10: Oh, he's dancing around in
7: he's
10: the bed.
7: He's prancing on the satin sheets and sashaying and losing all of his rock credibility. I don't know, but listen to this.
13: And resulting in the chance for some heavier precipitation, a few bands of storms in some spots. We got to finish up this weather right now. I'm so sorry. The 70s, some low 80s, and spots of mud. I've never had this happen before.
14: Time out.
10: I don't know what's happening.
14: That's a grown

0: man with a beard.
1: Yeah.
0: That is Patrick Osborne. Okay? That sounds like a 7-year-old girl.
1: Oh, my gosh, yes.
0: And it goes on.
2: Oh, jeez. Oh, man, let me get it together real quick. I'm so sorry. Your boy's 24 and a half. This is what rainbows look like. But let's just throw it to the 7 days. Oh, my gosh.
0: Time out again. Oh, I have to publicly apologize right now to Anderson Cooper.
1: Yeah.
0: For making fun of his giggle for years. I thought that was the ultimate right there.
1: No. Oh, no. I just
0: as far as emasculating yourself.
1: It sounded like the start of a horror movie, and then the guy walks through the glass, and little girl comes back. Yeah, because
0: that's Anderson Cooper. This guy.
1: Yeah.
2: He's in Louise.
1: He's talking, too.
2: Coastal spots.
1: What's happening?
2: My story a little cooler. Load in the 70s. John, please take it.
1: I don't
0: John,
1: know what's happening.
0: John, please take it.
1: Yeah.
0: Not only that, but to add to the comedy, he's got some snorts in there, if you notice.
1: Oh, yeah.
0: He got that whole thing going on. And then finally, the dude takes it.
3: Whatever happened to professionalism, Patrick?
4: What indeed? Okay, so, oh my goodness. Kudos to you for trying to keep going. Let's get the 7-day. So what happened? What set you off?
0: And now they're interviewing after that happened, like a day or two later.
5: So it was actually something that I was trying to prank Josh on that kind of backfired. We were, Zoe, our producer, and I were making fun of Josh during the middle of our commercial break. He was yapping away about whatever he's talking about.
4: Okay.
5: And Zoe made the Charlie Brown kind of wah-wah-wah-wah sound.
4: On the phone. Okay, yeah.
5: And so I pulled it up on a video in the Weather Center. I thought it was a 5-second video, quick sound just to egg Josh on a little bit.
4: Yeah.
5: Turned out it was one of those hour-long compilations where it just periodically plays it every couple minutes.
4: Okay.
5: And so I didn't realize that. I go do my live forecast after a minute and a half of not hearing anything, and then 20 seconds in we start getting the Charlie Brown wah-wah-wah-wah sound. And I tried to get through it. Josh had to leave the studio. I was able to contain myself, but when he came back and we heard it one more time, we just started losing it, and the rest is history.
0: The thing. There's no cartoon sound though that can compare to that giggle and laugh that he had going in the middle of it.
2: It's not like a light. Let's just throw it to the side.
0: What is that?
1: What happened?
0: I don't know. I don't know.
6: He went ultrasonic.
0: Yeah. Let's imagine that that's a buddy of ours and we're just out and then we hear him laugh like that and talk like that. Like, bro, what is wrong with you?
1: It's closing,
0: are you okay?
1: Closing time. I gotta go.
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11: On August 23, 1859, a time when San Luis Obispo was known as El Barrio del Tigre, the neighborhood of the tiger, since it was second only to New Orleans as the most dangerous town in the United States, Sheriff Francisco Castro conducted the first and only legal execution in San Luis Obispo County. Why'd you think they were called the San Luis Obispo High Tigers? In an ironic turn of events, on August 27, 1938, San Luis Obispo's fire company, located on the first floor of the two-story building which also housed City Hall, was engulfed by flames, destroying the city's government headquarters in the building that used to be Charles Schuh's. And on August 29, 1947, the federal government officially transferred 1,057 acres of the former Estrella Army Airfield to be used as a commercial airport. Today we call it Paso Robles Municipal Airport. This week in San Luis Obispo County history has been brought to you by the History Center of San Luis Obispo County. 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
0: The Markley, Van Camp, and Robbins Show. 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
18: 1, 2, 3, 4, 5.
19: All right, number 5. Meta has settled that big lawsuit over claims that they've designed Instagram and Facebook to addict children to those platforms.
1: I was so hoping this was going to go to trial.
19: Well, hold your horses. They've agreed to pay up to, what, $16 or $17 billion, but they still deny they did anything wrong. Florida's attorney general has said, no, I'll see you in court.
1: Good.
19: Yeah, they're not accepting the settlement.
0: Yeah, it was interesting hearing the California AG. Is it Bonta?
19: Yeah, Rob Bonta, yeah.
0: Bonta. You know, talking about it. Yeah, they did this to kids knowing it was addicting and harmful to children. We want to protect our children because it is a social contagion. Yet they're also protecting the rights of adults and doctors to...
1: perform, yeah.
0: Yes.
19: Mm-hmm. Yes.
1: Yeah.
0: The crazy surgeries on kids, which is nuts, man.
19: Yes.
0: Or in some case, not nuts.
1: These guys never wanted to try it in court. I mean, you know, that's settlement is what they do.
0: Yes.
19: Oh, yeah.
0: Oh, that's nothing to them.
19: Oh, absolutely not.
0: $17 billion?
19: They'll make that up by lunch, you know?
0: Yes. Yeah.
19: All right, number 4, the Trump administration has paused all immigrant visa applications worldwide. Number three, CIA Director John Ratcliffe, unexpectedly, easy for me to say, showed up in Moscow yesterday. He met with Russian intelligence officials, President Trump saying this was a semi-routine visit. Hate to disappoint you, but no, this doesn't have anything to do with reports that the Kremlin is thinking about bombing England.
1: He checked on his timeshare.
19: Right.
0: Well, what was really going on there? You wonder.
19: It's a good
0: question. What are they talking about?
19: I tend to believe the reporting or the speculation that it has to do with sanctions against Iran. Like, hey, listen, we're serious about this, okay? You don't want to get dragged into this. No.
0: Yeah.
19: Pay attention to this. Number two, a massive, this was, I mean, just heartbreaking and horrible. Massive wall of mud and floodwaters tore through parts of Tibet and Nepal. Hundreds are missing. Have you seen the video of this?
0: I did not.
1: I did not either.
19: There's a couple of videos where you're seeing this. I mean, it's a gigantic wall of water demolishing buildings and bridges.
0: Ooh.
19: Like sweeping, people are like waiting at a border checkpoint. And then you just see them start running, and I mean, they say it's about 100 dead, but that's going to go up. Mm-hmm. I don't know how you could survive that.
18: Okay. Yep, I found it.
19: Yeah.
0: Oh my gosh.
19: Yeah.
0: Like, I'm seeing it where everything just looks cool, and from out of nowhere, dude.
19: Yeah.
0: And it's just gone.
19: It's a wall of water.
0: Yes, and mud. That's what it looks like.
19: Yeah.
0: That's a tall building.
19: Yes.
0: And it's just, I mean, washed away, and all these people underneath. Oh, my gosh. That is awful.
19: Yeah, Nepal's foreign minister says it looks like an earthquake may have caused an avalanche, which then triggered this mass flood. So, I mean, it's just awful. We're still waiting to hear about search and rescue efforts, which are underway now. Number one, Attorney General Todd Blanche announced that the DOJ and the FBI have shut down a major Chinese state-sponsored hacking organization targeting critical U.S. infrastructure networks, including, you have NASA was targeted, the Department of Energy was targeted, the DOJ itself was targeted, along with hospital systems.
0: Man, they never stop.
19: Mm-hmm.
18: All right. I know you got some more tribute to Dolly to get to. James O'Keefe went to Alaska to vote.
0: You know, the undercover videos are always entertaining to watch. He has upped his entertainment game when it comes to these videos.
19: Oh, yeah.
0: You know, though, he's dancing in between and stuff like that. But I mean, what happened with Lisa Murkowski's brother in Alaska? And of course, for our friends in Anchorage, you already know the story, but we'll get to it. It's pretty wild. I also saw this. Child's allowance. You believe in it? Should a kid get an allowance?
19: I don't know. I never got an allowance, but...
0: I didn't either. Did you, Scott?
1: No, not directly. I mean, but if I needed $5 or something for a Saturday night, my dad would part with it.
0: Okay.
1: You know.
0: Did you get money for doing chores?
1: Yes. Like, well, no, that was part of the deal for me to get the $5.
0: Oh, you were just going to do the stuff, but then ask for the money.
1: Right,
0: but it wasn't
1: yeah.
0: like you were paid per
1: No,
0: chore.
1: No, but it was like I either got that done or he was going to tell me no, so, yeah.
0: Yeah. Well, 7,500 Americans were talked to about this. 44% said they never got an allowance. 36% said they got an allowance at some point when they were younger, but they had to earn it. 14% got one, but it wasn't tied to chores. 17% today think people or a child's allowance should not be tied to chores.
1: Oh, come on.
0: Come on, people.
18: Where are we at?
0: All right, those stories and what's your story coming up?
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22: From ABC News Wall Street Now, equities investors made up some of Monday's lost ground on Tuesday. The Dow Jones rose 160 points yesterday to close at 53,577. The S&P tacked on 0.3%, the Nasdaq 0.6%. Traders are watching for today's release of key inflation data. High gas prices are weighing on Americans' optimism. With the national average for a gallon of regular stock over $4, the Conference Board says consumer confidence has dropped to its lowest in 7 months. A disused Exxon property in

0: SIPC.
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4: ABC News, I'm Michelle Franzen. Meta has reached a tentative landmark settlement with every U.S. state except New Mexico and Florida. Stemming from the lawsuit alleging Facebook and Instagram was designed to be addictive to minors, the social media giant agreeing to pay up to $18 billion to make major changes to its apps, including a two-hour daily time limit for users under 18. California's Attorney General Rob Bonta on another stipulation.
5: The company will create an enhanced mechanism for teens to report potentially harmful content, and has agreed to respond to 90% of those reports within 6 hours.
4: The court still needs to approve the settlement plan. Meta now calling on other tech companies to make changes. Tim Curry, best known for his role in the cult classic The Rocky Horror Picture Show, has died. His publisher at Grand Central confirming that it was true. Curry was the voice and stage actor as well. He was nominated for 3 Tony Awards, including for Amadeus and Spamalot. Tim Curry was 80 years old. This is ABC News.
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8: All right, then. The Markley, Van Camp, and Robbins Show. Jamie Markley, David Van Camp, Scott Robbins. David, does this mean I win the bet?
9: Which bet?
8: The Ayatollah bet.
9: Oh, the gay Ayatollah, yeah. Don't know yet. I need to see proof of life here. But, yeah, President Trump talked to Glenn Beck this morning and gave an update on the Iran war, including the reports that the gay Ayatollah is dead.
8: Okay.
10: I don't think he's dead. He was very seriously wounded. The left side of his body, the arm, the leg, the whole thing. He was very seriously wounded, but I don't think he's dead. And if he is, they're putting on a pretty good show because they talk about, you know, going back to talk to him all the time, you know, to get a final blessing on things. But, you know, you make a deal with them, it's like it's not the most honorable group, I will tell you that.
8: All right, time out. Darn it. I was led to believe he actually said he's not dead. He's saying, I don't think he's dead. That's not enough for the bet.
11: Well, nobody knows for sure. I mean,
8: until we see proof of life.
11: Yeah, I mean, and I got a feeling he's dead.
0: Well, of course you do, because you bet that he's

0: dead.
1: Well, they would have propped him up the window or something, I would have thought. I mean, something should wave at the crowd or, you know, whatever.
2: Trump goes on.
3: And, you know, we have the Strait open. We took out 22 boats last night. We have people coming in. The blockade, our Navy has been unbelievable. Our military has been unbelievable, the combination. But and our financial strength, that we built it up so much like you wouldn't believe in a year and a half. Our financial strength is unbelievable. And those things are going toward a very big victory. We had the victory in Venezuela, and we're going to have a big victory here very soon.
1: Okay. We'll see.
4: 4 to 6 weeks, right?
0: Gosh darn it, man.
1: Do you think they were under the impression that you could do this like much like Venezuela?
0: I don't know.
1: When they went in there? I mean,
0: I've heard conflicting reports that they knew it would take a while, but maybe not this long.
1: Wow.
0: But I did believe it when they said 4 to 6 weeks. And then I believed all the other things.
1: Maybe they meant 40
0: and
1: to 60
0: weeks. And you let me know. What? Yeah.
1: Maybe they meant 40 to 60 weeks.
0: Right. No, that's just not what they meant.
1: Came out wrong.
4: Well, it was a really big red flag. I think it was Scott Bessent when we were still within the 4 to 6 week time frame.
0: Yeah.
4: And he said, well, you know, through the summer, prices will start coming back down. And then you're like, yeah, the summer goes into September.
0: I think he actually said by the end of summer. And so, yeah, and I think, well, at the very least by the end of summer. And now I'm sitting here going, well, I'm not putting money on that. Because I think the quote, you'll have to look it up. I don't want to misquote it. I think he was saying the gas prices would return to where they were.
4: Yeah.
0: Pre-war by end of summer.
4: Yeah.
0: We got a ways to go.
4: Yes, we do.
0: Yeah. How about the SAVE Act? Voter ID. Is that going to happen? Nope.
4: No, it's not. It's too late now.
0: And it's frustrating. And, you know, there were a few Republicans standing in the way, of course. You always got Maine and Alaska. You got Murkowski, Susan Collins. So James O'Keefe, who's been going out, you know, he was in Minnesota showing how easy it is to sign up people to vote.
1: Mm-hmm.
0: And then he's in Alaska. And I'll just play you from the start of the video. And it's like an 11-minute video. Because it kind of tells the story.
5: This is James O'Keefe in Anchorage, Alaska. I'm about to get offered Senator Lisa Murkowski's brother's ballot.
0: And then Jack Estee, it's the production's funny.
6: M-U-R-K-O-W-S-K-I.
7: I think I left my wallet in the vehicle. Would it be possible to vote without it?
8: Absolutely possible.
7: Oh, good.
5: I said...
0: What? Okay, anyway.
5: I said, I can vote. Brian Murkowski can vote. She's like, yes, you can vote.
8: You can vote if you'd like. Do you want to do a question ballot?
7: I mean, all I got to do is do the question ballot, then I can vote.
8: Yes, sir.
7: Yes, sir.
5: Brian Murkowski, Senator Murkowski's brother, doesn't even live in Alaska, but his name is still on the voter rolls.
8: Do you know how to spell Brian?
7: B-R-I-A-N. That's the address.
8: In the correct place.
7: Oh, perfect.
0: Yeah, good stuff.
4: Do you know how to spell Brian?
0: I think she was saying that tongue-in-cheek.
4: Yeah.
0: But still.
1: Murkowski.
0: Yeah. And, of course, O'Keefe has been threatened with legal action and possible prosecution for all of this.
1: Oh, because he embarrassed him, essentially. Yes.
0: Yes, much like he did in Minnesota.
1: Yeah. Now they're going to make a big deal.
0: But as, you know, you have a narrative from the left and from media saying this is rare, it never happens.
1: Oh, well, never. That's one of the things they do all
0: the
1: time.
0: Dead people vote.
4: Right.
0: It's insane. I mean, it's got to be stopped.
4: I do like the threat of prosecution because let's say they do it. Oh, no. James O'Keefe gets more attention. He hates attention.
0: Not
4: he doesn't
0: only that,
4: want attention.
0: Not only that, you give him discovery?
4: Yeah.
0: Oh, buddy. Yeah, they probably do not want that. So, nice job, James. All right, it's that time. We do it a couple of times a day. Go around the table. It may not be the biggest story out there, but it caught your attention. You want to bring it in. So, David, today, what's your story?
4: Well, you mentioned earlier that there were just a ton of clips making the rounds from Dolly Parton's past.
0: Mm-hmm.
4: People paying tribute. I had never seen this one. Before. A lot of them I have, and I've still rewatched them, like her cover of Stairway to Heaven. I really liked it. But Dolly Parton once brought Patti LaBelle onto her ABC variety show. She had one of those for a little while. And they sang a song using their

0: acrylic nails as percussion. And she...
1: I don't know if I've ever seen this.
2: I haven't. I know I haven't.
1: Okay. No. Well, I want to hear it. Let's go.
3: You know, I write a lot of songs when I don't have my guitar. Mm-hmm. You know, I beat around the dashboard of my car when I'm riding around writing songs. But then I have a little rhythm that we can do with these acrylic nails. Can you do that?
4: Yep.
3: That's her nail. You want to play a little song for them? Get up close to your microphone. We're mic'd right down in here. Get up close to it. Okay.
4: That's cute.
3: Can you hear that?
4: See, we did plan this, but we didn't know how it was going to sound.
3: Well, we were planning to see if we could do something like, Mama, little children love short and short. Mama, little children love short and bread. Mama, little children
1: That's pretty cool, man.
2: That is very cool.
0: It's also cool to hear two pros just like immediately get in sync like that.
2: Yeah.
1: Yes. Very much so. I can't help it, man. It reminds me of something else I saw this week. So I'll just do it for my story, and it's not anywhere near as cool as that. And maybe you saw this too, that Tommy Lee, drummer from Motley Crue, played bongos for a monkey. Okay.
0: Well, that's no way to talk about Vince Neil.
2: You can't just throw that sentence out there and like leave it hanging.
1: So, yes. The deal was this. He visited the Save the Chimps sanctuary in Florida and gave a private drumming and percussion performance for Limbani, a 9-year-old rescued chimpanzee. And I'll tell you, the audio's not near as impressive as Dolly and Patti LaBelle, but here it is for you. And it is, he's just in front of the chimpanzee, and the chimpanzee starts dancing.
0: Another chimpanzee comes over and throws, like, makeshift panties at him.
1: You would be used to that. So.
2: That's, how does he end up there? I don't know. It's always like...
1: Everybody has to have a purpose, man. And his is right? He saved the chimpanzees,
2: playing
1: apparently.
2: Bongos for chimpanzees.
1: Sure.
2: Yeah.
1: Why not?
0: I never knew this would wind up on my bucket list, but now it is. I want to play bongos for chimpanzees.
2: Chimpanzees.
1: I had not even planned on bringing that in.
2: He is something.
1: Yeah.
2: What a life he's led.
1: Sorry about the ADD theater there. All right, Scott, what do you got for What's Your Story?
2: Well, Chicago Sky owner Michael Alter has decided that a man wearing a T-shirt stating the dictionary definition of a woman is somehow a potential threat. That person is Enos Cannon Freedom, former NBA player who declared himself eligible for the WNBA draft because the league can't figure out what the hell the W stands for. So Freedom on Sunday sat courtside. We all saw that happen, right? And he got kicked out.
1: Mm-hmm. Yeah.
2: During the third quarter. He got booted. So he smiled wide open, stepped toward the floor, and security grabbed him and kicked him out. 2 days later, the team bans him from the team's arena. And they said, he demonstrated to us that he has the potential to be a threat, the Sky owner confirmed.
1: A threat?
2: A threat.
1: Threat to what?
2: Man. Who knows?
1: Okay.
2: It's sometimes difficult to follow the WNBA logic here. But people are giving it a shot. The Chicago franchise banned a guy currently identifying as a woman who they may have to consider as a draft selection next season because the league has thus far been unable to define a woman.
1: Yeah, but they already said they're not eligible.
2: That's right. I know. But why? I want to know why.
0: Nobody knows why.
2: Exactly. They're going to ban him? Why?
0: I cannot believe that they think that just because this guy says he's eligible to play in the WNBA and he enters a women's space, that he's a threat.
2: Well,
0: we've been
2: they
0: told
2: can't...
0: for years there is no threat. You're more likely to get diddled by your family member than you are by a trans person.
1: Mm-hmm.
0: So let that dong in the girls' locker room.
2: They can't define a woman. A guy wearing a T-shirt that does define a woman gets kicked out.
0: Yes,
2: and banned. Yeah. Got it? Follow the logical ball on that one, huh?
1: Well, while they're keeping that penis off the court, another green dildo made its way onto a court. I don't know if you heard that news.
2: It happened again?
1: Yeah. David loves that transition I just made. Yeah.
0: I think it's, what, the 11th time?
1: But dude, some of the X accounts that where you'll see this stuff, The way it reads, an 11th green dildo was just thrown onto the court of the Washington Mystics versus Phoenix Mercury WNBA game, and we have audio. Ooh. Oh, there it goes. Yep.
5: Seymour had a little reach in and knocked that ball away.
1: They're looking confused.
2: What's happening?
5: Some of the fans over there, or some of the Washington bench, they're not. Look, somebody out. Wasn't happy. Somebody's booing.
6: Now that's more than that. Something's going on.
1: Well, the broadcaster didn't see it.
5: Yeah. Well, Lauren Betts is on the sideline. Not sure what they call.
6: Something was thrown onto the floor. And we had issues with that, especially lately in some WNBA arenas.
1: The announcement.
5: Yeah. Yeah. I will say it's disappointing that it happened here in Phoenix, because the X Factor has been so supportive of their team, and teams that come in here, there's been a lot of respect, but it's going to be disappointing.
0: I love, my favorite thing about the play-by-play is that they all start by saying something happened. What happened? And then hearing the transition as the realization hits them is just art to me.
1: Oh, yeah.
0: I don't, what happened here? Did something serious happen? Oh, come on.
1: It would be so much more refreshing if you just had, you know, a straight shooter broadcast say, oh, geez, we got another dildo on the floor. They need Robbins in there.
2: Yeah, they do. They need me in there, yeah.
1: And it's a green one again. What's the problem with pink?
2: Are those the only colors they have in these things? I don't know.
1: Is there blue? Do they sell them?
2: I would think.
7: All right.
1: Chuck E. Cheese, AM another fight.
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1: News update, David Van Camp.
0: All right. Well, I think this is one of the funniest mix-ups of all time. The headline is, family furious after company sends girl Kim Jong-un costume instead of Mary Poppins.
2: Oh, gosh, I saw this. Oh, my gosh.
0: A young student, then this wasn't for Halloween either. It was for book week. And so she wanted to be Mary Poppins. But Costume Box instead sent this 10-year-old girl a Kim Jong-un costume. I'm a rocket man. Rocket
1: man. That's great.
0: I say you just roll with it, you know?
1: Sure, why not?
2: Keep hills people are alive with the sound of starving.
1: And now we go to Nimrod's in the news.
16: When the going gets tough.
17: Damn it, this is too hard.
16: The dumb get dumber.
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17: I love the poorly educated.
1: All right. Nimrod's in the news. We go to Florida. 21-year-old Pompano Beach man. Well, he was heading to Chuck E. Cheese with his lady. Apparently, it was
19: Chuck
1: party.
19: Chuck E. Cheese for my birthday.
1: Yeah, heck yeah.
19: Chuck E. Cheese for my birthday. Chuck E. Cheese.
11: Chuck E. Cheese for my birthday.
1: Gotta have the song.
11: Chuck E. Cheese for my birthday.
1: Well, here's the deal.
11: Chuck E. Cheese for my birthday.
1: Yep.

0: This dude, Vincent Evans, comes inside. The victim apparently working inside the establishment. When Vincent, who had come inside there with another woman, approached this other guy, who happens to be 16, the guy that works there, from behind, and then dragged him down before they started fighting. And Evans is like, you know, giving him a whoop and just boom. Like, what's going on? It's all on surveillance footage. They say the victim is the boyfriend of Evans' girlfriend, ex-girlfriend, who is the mother of a child shared with Vincent Evans.
1: Oh, my gosh.
0: So it's like, hey, she and I have a kid together, 16-year-old punk, and now you got her on the side? I'm coming into Chuck E. Cheese where you work, and I'm going to give you a beat. What do you think of that?
1: Not guilty by reason of his life is a dumpster fire.
2: Yeah, really. Suffered enough.
0: So now he's facing a charge of child abuse without great bodily harm. Apparently the beating wasn't that bad. And that's Nimrod.
3: The call letters. 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
10: From ABC News, I'm Michelle Franzen. The U.S. and Canada are locked in a tariff tiff. Canada announcing it will match President Trump's 50% tariffs on certain Canadian imports starting in September. Ottawa putting duties, imports, and on about $20 billion worth of American products. More from ABC's Karen Travers.
11: The president today did an interview with Glenn Beck on his radio show, and he expressed his frustration with Canada, saying, quote, they are one of the worst countries in the world to deal with. He also said that he thought they had a pretty good deal, and he dismissed the idea though that the United States needs Canada.
10: Changes coming to Meta in a new tentative landmark settlement. 52 state attorneys general except from Florida and New Mexico signing on to the proposal to settle claims that Facebook and Instagram were designed to be addictive and posed a mental health threat to minors. The social media giant agreeing to pay nearly $18 billion to make major changes and add protections to its apps, including a 2-hour daily time limit for users under 18. ABC's Elizabeth Schultz Stolze has more.
11: What we're looking at here is an agreement that effectively concedes that some of the design features on these apps got young users addicted, and the states had claimed that that contributed to harming the mental health of these young users, and now Meta will be forced to make these changes.
10: The agreement still needs a judge's approval. Massive rescue operations underway in Nepal following flash flooding. At least 95 are dead.

0: The Nepalian Tourism Board estimates more than 400 tourists are missing, including Americans. Here's ABC's Lama Hassan.
1: A rescue operation is underway. Where this took place, near the border with China, is a popular destination with tourists. And according to the Nepalese Tourism Board, nearly 400 tourists are missing. The army has urged people to remain on high alert and to stay in safe places.
0: Word today, actor Tim Curry has died. The British actor rose to worldwide fame in the cult classic, The Rocky Horror Picture Show. 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
0: She was a country music icon, entrepreneur, and American original. Dolly Parton is being remembered for her spirited life and legacy. ABC's Real Reeve is in Parton's home state of Tennessee in Pigeon Forge, outside of Dollywood, where fans are paying their respects.
3: There are many tributes pouring in here in Pigeon Forge and just miles up the road where Dolly was born, and here at Dollywood, the place synonymous with Dolly Parton. It's her amusement park where she held the title of Dreamer in Chief, and over 3 million people each year visit Dollywood. Undoubtedly, many more will be coming here in the days and weeks and months ahead to pay their respects to the woman who became an icon in these parts here.
0: Dolly Parton was 80. Her family says a memorial will be small and intimate. President Trump ordering flags be flown at half staff in her honor nationwide. A tech titan has issued a 6,000-word essay warning about the dangers, he says, of artificial intelligence.
4: Bill Gates says the computer industry that he championed is now a global threat. Gates saying he's in a state of shock as to why there's not more urgency on AI. He says on Semaphore, self-regulation, championed by so many in the industry and the White House, is not working. And he'll gladly debate anyone opposing mandatory reviews of any AI system that could be weaponized to make new molecules and unleash a pandemic. Wayne Cabot, ABC News.
0: On Wall Street this hour, stocks trading lower. I'm Michelle Franz in ABC News.
5: Yep. 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

0: Jamie Marthy, David Van Camp, Scott Robbins. Well, maybe you've heard Hakeem Jeffries is in trouble with part of the base of the Democratic Party for meeting with Jared Kushner. And Harry Enten was talking about this, among other things, talking about Hakeem is not all that popular with Democrats compared to some other people within the party.
1: Okay, net favorability rating among Dems nationally. Look who's at the top of the list. It's Aram Amdani, plus 54 points. Better than AOC, a plus 47. Better than Hakeem Jeffries, a plus 27. Chuck Schumer has real popularity problems even among Democrats. He was only a plus 10. But among Democrats, Aram Amdani is arguably the most popular modern-day politician who's actually currently in elected office, beating all these folks. If you're a Republican, you'd be much better off going after Chuck Schumer or even Hakeem Jeffries than going after Aram Amdani, who still is very, very popular, at least with the Democratic base.
0: That's somewhat terrifying.
2: It is incredible, yet not surprising.
0: Yep.
2: All the energy is there.
3: Well, he's also, I mean, I'll give him credit for being a really good BS artist.
2: Oh, my gosh.
0: He is.
2: David, you're absolutely right about that.
0: Yeah.
2: He's so slick. It is unbelievable.
0: Yeah, he and El Sayed.
2: Although he kind of steps in it occasionally.
0: Yes.
2: I mean, based on the circumcision comments we had yesterday. Yeah.
0: Well, when you have just bad, crazy ideas,
2: yes,
0: that's going to come out at some point in time. You know what I'm saying?
2: I mean, Mamdani seems to dodge it, though.
0: He stepped in it, too.
2: Because there's been some crazy stuff that it can't happen there.
0: But the other part is, you're promising all this great stuff to people that aren't wise to the game.
2: Yeah.
0: But just sort of believe it.
2: That's where the Democrat Party is really stuck in the mud here, because the mainstream, if there is such a thing, Democrat, it looks like wagon wheel salesmen now.
0: Oh, yeah.
2: I mean, they look like they're so far out of touch with the party.
0: Yes.
2: You know, the party's radicals. That's who controls it.
0: And then in Minnesota, I found this story amazing. And maybe there's a simple explanation that you can explain to just a simple guy like me, David, with your news background and everything else, or Scott with your vast knowledge and wisdom of these things and laws. So in Minnesota, you know what? Instead of me explaining it, there was a local news report that will lay this out for you. And I'll stop it at any time, but roll.
4: Solutions and new comments from Ramsey County Sheriff Bob Fletcher about gang violence and the state fair.
5: Fletcher is reacting to a civil lawsuit filed today against two rival gangs to keep them away from the state fair. They're being sued as unincorporated associations under the Minnesota Civil Gang Nuisance Law. It's a unique law meant to prevent gang violence.
4: Richard Reeve is live at the fairgrounds right now with what Sheriff Fletcher is saying about the gang members being sued and how it would even be enforced. Rich?
0: Yeah, this is Keith Ellison that's suing the gang members.
2: Yeah.
0: Okay. And again, the state fair is highly attended.
2: Oh, yeah.
0: I think it's the most attended state fair in the entire United States. And what I don't understand, I'll just tell you, these gangs are breaking the law.
2: Mm-hmm.
0: Why not just enforce the law?
2: Well,
0: what's a lawsuit going to do?
2: Right.
0: But anyway, here's the report.
6: Yeah, Kevin, this lawsuit filed by Ramsey County and the state attorney general's office. Now, as you mentioned, Sheriff Bob Fletcher weighing in, saying the 10 respondents to this lawsuit have been charged at least 40 different times with 40 different crimes. We're talking about things like... Sorry, folks. We're talking about things that include possession of a machine gun, assaults with a firearm, and aggravated robberies. Now, it is hoped that a judge's decision could prevent any further gang violence here at the state fair.
0: I know you broken the law and you should be in jail. We can't do that. But we're going to sue you if you guys don't stay away this time. What?
2: That's... And who are you suing exactly,
0: right,
2: too?
0: Right.
2: I mean, who are you suing? Swan?
0: Let's go back to the report.
2: Okay.
6: Gang associates with the Somali Outlaws gang. So why the urgency now? Take a look at these court documents. They show online posts with the messages, the biggest battle of the summer, and live at the Minnesota State Fair. Mark Osler is a former federal and state prosecutor.
7: Okay. Already there's messages that have gone out, you know, on this day, you know, come to the fair and we'll shoot at each other, basically. And they want to avoid that proactively.
6: The idea is to prevent scenes like this, a 2022 shooting at the state fair that sent people running. Prosecutors asking a judge to sign a court order banning gang members from the state fairgrounds.
2: Okay.
6: That court order carried by officers on patrol.
8: So if an officer has a piece of paper or if it's in his phone, whatever, can he go to one of these folks and say, you're violating this order, you're under arrest?
7: That's what the order allows for. You know, it's for that person to then be excluded from that area if they've entered it.
2: What?
6: Now, the lawsuit is asking the judge to prohibit the gang members from appearing or hanging around together here at the fairgrounds, so they're supposed to stay apart. That means they'll have two separate court hearings in Ramsey County Court this coming Thursday.
0: All right, explain this to me.
2: I don't think I can.
3: Well, if they're openly organizing an attack at a public venue during a very crowded event, why can't you go out? Yeah, it doesn't make sense why you wouldn't say, hey, do they not have, like, making terroristic threat laws or threatening mob violence laws or something?
0: Does it just seem like maybe Keith Ellison is saying, okay, we don't want to arrest the Somali gangs?
3: Right.
0: Okay. For political reasons.
3: Yeah.
0: Or maybe, you know, your own belief reasons, whatever that might be. But this is a way to avoid sending people to jail by just, hey, have your fight somewhere else. And they don't actually play in that clip what the Ramsey County Sheriff actually said.
9: We've had gangs coming to the Minnesota State Fair for 30, 40 years.
0: Okay.
9: But they've always agreed the fair is neutral ground. And let's all go have fun and respect the fairgrounds. I've been here for many, many years.
0: It's a truce. Okay. It's a truce. The fair, hey, everybody have fun. Okay?
2: Okay.
3: They don't care.
0: It's like when all the gangs met, you know, in Central Park, in the Warriors, the truce is on while Cyrus is speaking. But guess what? Cyrus gets shot. We all know this.
2: The truce
9: but we've never had threats of violence like we're having from the Somali gangs. Well, we will have Karen gangs. We'll have some Hmong gangs here. We'll have some, you know, extremists on the right here. But none of them are promising chaos, except for the Somali gangs.
0: Uh-oh.
3: You got to throw in, the far-right gangs. Name them. Where are...
0: Oh, yeah. You got to watch out for them.
2: Yeah. The ones that wear suits.
0: Yes. And some go old school, like old school Tucker. They're the Tuckers.
2: Yeah, you got the bow ties.
0: Got to watch out for them. If they're wearing a bow tie, that means they're ready to bust out a machine gun on your ass.
3: Did you say you wanted ice cream dipped in butter? You're obviously a white supremacist.
2: How do you enforce any of that?
3: Lock them up.
0: It's
2: are they
0: simple,
2: carrying ID
0: man.
2: Cards when you stop
0: I
2: them?
0: I don't understand it.
3: You know who they are, where they are, and that they are planning mass violence.
0: Yes.
3: Lock them up. Don't sue them. What do you think they're going to say? They're going to say, oh, golly gee, we're sorry. We didn't know we could.
10: Cyrus don't want anybody passed. He don't want anybody flexing any muscle.
0: Exactly. So respect it, Somali gangs. Okay.
2: Yeah, make sure you take the family to the fair.
0: Yes.
2: Meet some nice Somalians while you're there.
3: But remember, Somali, they built America.
0: Yes.
3: That's what we've been told. The backbone of American society.
0: That's right.
2: Excuse me, sir. Are you a gangbanger?
10: When you're president of the biggest gang in the city, you don't have to take any shit.
0: Here we go. It's on.
2: But you can identify the baseball furies and some of these by the what they were wearing, right?
0: Yes. That would be the right wingers.
2: Right.
0: The guys with the bats.
2: The baseball furies.
0: So you got that going on out there. And David, you're saying the royal family has paid tribute to Dolly.
3: Yes, they did. The King of England sent the King's Guard band to go out and pay tribute to Dolly Parton.
0: Oh, wow. Have you heard this, Scott?
2: No.
0: Why are you saying that?
2: Just like because the royal family
0: okay.
2: stepped in my own
0: mouth.
2: So.
0: Do you not like that?
2: It's cheery.
0: Yeah. Some people might say that's lame, but they're doing their best.
3: Well, that's all of England, though, right? It's lame, but they're doing their best.
0: Yes.
3: That's their national motto, I mean, across the pond.
0: Well, a lot of this has been shared, too. Dolly's response, how she'd like to be remembered, if you've heard that before.
11: Well, a lot of people ask me, what I want people to say about me 100 years from now. I want them to say, golly, she looks good for her age.
0: Again, very funny, too.
3: It is
0: multi-talented.
3: Crazy, you know? She grew up in a shack in the woods, and now the King of England is paying tribute to her, and the flags are at half-staff.
0: Yes.
3: What an incredible life.
2: It's America, man.
0: No kidding. Okay, so what are we doing in Russia? That's a big question. Hunter Biden says we need Nuremberg trials. And the five stories we're watching today all coming up.
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4: It's the Markley Van Camp and Robbins show. Jamie Markley, David Van Camp, Scott Robbins. You know what it's time for?
5: Yeah.
4: The five stories we're watching today.
6: One. All right, number five, Meta has settled that big lawsuit brought by multiple states over claims that they designed Instagram and Facebook to addict children to those platforms. They've agreed to pay up to about $17 billion, but deny any wrongdoing. Florida,
4: well,
6: though.
4: Then what are they going to do? Are they going to change something?
6: Oh, yeah. They said, we're going to, you know, adjust. They gave the usual corporate speak, and that's why.
4: And the like button and all that stuff.
6: That's why the Florida Attorney General rejected the settlement and said, hey, we'll see you in court.
4: Dang.
6: They want to take it to a trial.
4: Yeah.
6: Number four, the Trump administration has paused all immigrant visa applications worldwide. Number three, CIA Director John Ratcliffe unexpectedly showed up in Moscow yesterday, and he met with Russian intelligence officials. President Trump says that's a semi-routine visit.
4: By the way, can you go back to story four just to repeat it?
6: Yes, the Trump administration has paused all immigrant visa applications worldwide.
4: She missed it there. Okay, go ahead.
6: Number two, Attorney General Todd Blanche announced that the DOJ and the FBI have shut down a major Chinese state-sponsored hacking organization targeting critical U.S. infrastructure networks. And then number one, I didn't think this was the number one story, but, well, the Trumpster really wants to talk about it. He posted on Truth Social, how about Roger Clemens not getting in the Baseball Hall of Fame? All what? Because a bunch of jealous people with far less talent voted that he shouldn't be there. He was also not convicted or admitted to taking drugs. Roger is easily one of the few greatest pitchers of all time, winning 354 games, 7 Cy Young Awards, a record by 3, and played in 3 World Series, winning 2. He was 3rd in most strikeouts. The commissioner told me he was going to approve Pete Rose, but he waited long enough until Pete died. No wonder baseball is in trouble. President Donald J. Trump.
4: What the heck?
6: I don't know where.
7: Well, Clemens is an outspoken conservative.
4: I understand that. But still.
7: But why do you get involved in the muck and the mire of all this stuff? I don't know. Because you can't help yourself, you know? I guess. I mean, why deal with Roger Clemens? I'm serious. Clemens was a steroid user, allegedly.
4: Well, he says no, and Andy Pettit misremembered. That's where misremembered came from.
7: Yes. He should be in the Hall of Fame just for coining that term.
6: Yes. Those are the top five stories that we're watching today. 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
4: So are you saying, like, let's fast forward to 2029. And whoever's president then.
7: Yeah.
4: Are you going to miss things like this?
7: Yes.
4: You will miss it.
7: I will.
4: But at the same time, it drives
7: but
4: you crazy.
7: But it's frustrating. Where did this come from all of a sudden?
4: You're not,
7: Roger Clinton.
4: You're not alone.
6: Probably he was like listening to
4: many people today saying, dude, just don't do those things.
7: Right.
4: Just stick to the important stuff. Like at Kennedy Center, just lose that. They'll say,
7: yeah, right.
4: Like, what is that? Yeah, that's not helping.
7: Stop it.
6: They're like,

0: We can't put Trump's name on it. Maybe we'll just demolish the building.
1: Okay. You got a lot. And maybe the Canadians are keeping Roger Clemens out of the hall. I don't know.
0: Maybe that's it. Yeah, that was actually the sticking point in the trade agreement. Right. You need to pressure that one baseball writer who's attached to the Blue Jays, okay?
1: Yeah.
0: You got to tell him to let Roger in the Hall of Fame.
1: We'll take this thing to 70%. I'm not kidding.
2: Scott!
1: Oh, man. What a time to be alive.
3: Not that I thought we would talk about this today, but you were talking about something else with the baseball writers. It drives you crazy because that dude should be in the Hall of Fame.
1: I absolutely should
3: be. Barry Bonds should be in the Hall of Fame.
1: Absolutely should be. Sammy Sosa should be in the Hall of Fame. Mark McGwire should be in the Hall of Fame. I mean, they're all, listen, what they did was terrible, and they shouldn't have done it, but it was, nobody was testing for it, and it was just a ridiculous time, you know?
0: Well, that, and also, I mean, all the players that you just mentioned probably would have been Hall of Fame players anyway.
1: Probably, and
3: Sosa, I don't know.
0: Well, yeah.
1: Well, maybe not. He was spindly.
3: Don't know.
1: Yes.
3: But as far as, and McGwire, you know, before that resurgence with the Cardinals, you pay attention to the Hall of Fame numbers.
1: Yeah,
3: I don't
1: know. Well, he was known as a home run hitter, and he hit a lot of them.
3: Did he have enough? He would have been a Hall of Famer?
1: Nah, probably. Maybe. I don't know.
3: Bonds and Clemens, those are no doubters took Roy.
1: Absolutely. Yeah. Barry Bonds was well on his way. Yeah.
3: Yeah. Some science news. Microbiologists are saying that typing, like right after eating, is more unhygienic than you think.
1: Typing?
3: Yes.
1: Really?
3: Yeah. The saliva from your fingers can end up on your keyboard. And when it mixes with food residue, it can turn your keyboard into a bacteria cafeteria.
1: Bacteria cafeteria.
3: So they say. And certain forms of bacteria can survive on keyboard surfaces for days.
1: Yeesh.
3: So you got to be careful. I took a picture of your keyboard once.
1: Yeah, I know.
3: It horrified people. David's like, that's a joke. That's not really Scott's.
0: Yeah, I didn't know.
1: It's really mine.
3: Yes.
1: We got plenty of snacks.
0: It was hairy. Yeah.
1: it's grown hair over time. It's an experiment, David, I'm having. I'm going to apply it to my head later.
0: Yeah. It actually just types on its own now. It's sentient. You can just tell it what to write.
1: Own personality, yes.
3: And David will love this. They gave you some tips.
0: Oh, yeah. Good tips.
3: Some hand sanitizer or wet wipes. Keep them nearby. Clean your hands after eating. I didn't know that.
0: I never would have. I would have just been like blowing on it, or like wishing.
3: Hunter Biden says we need Nuremberg trials for the Trump administration. What? And a news update next.
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1: Timeout.
2: All right. 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
4: ABC News, I'm Michelle Franzen. In Massachusetts, prosecutors in the murder trial of Lindsay Clancy have rested their rebuttal case. The mother is charged with the killing of her three children, and defense attorneys argue she was suffering from postpartum psychosis. Closing arguments set to begin this week. At least 95 people are confirmed dead, more than 400 others missing following massive flash floods in Nepal, including 47 Americans. Here's ABC's Lama Hassan.
5: We spoke to a Nepalese tour company that confirmed three Americans are missing right now after a massive flash flood triggered a mudslide sweeping through parts of Nepal. The flood was so powerful, so destructive, it washed away everything in its path, villages and damaging roads. The flood hitting early on Wednesday morning, just north of Nepal's capital, Kathmandu.
4: The brewing trade war between the U.S. and Canada showing no signs of ending. Canada vowing retaliatory hikes on American goods starting in September to match U.S. 50% tariffs on Canadian goods. This is ABC News.
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8: The Markley, Van Camp, and Robbins Show. I'm Jamie Markley, the Gen Xer. David Van Camp, the Millennial, and the Sexy Boomer, Scott Robbins.
9: Mm-hmm.
8: So what are we doing in Russia? What's the word, David?
9: Well, CIA Director John Ratcliffe unexpectedly showed up in Moscow yesterday, meeting with Russian intelligence officials, we're told. There's been reports that the U.S. is picking up some chatter that Russia might start attacking NATO allies, including bombing the U.K., or that this was some sort of, you know, come-to-Jesus moment for Putin when it comes to Iran. Like, hey, don't get involved in this. Don't supply Iran with stuff to prolong this.
8: Right.
9: Okay. Focus on your failing war in Ukraine. Okay. Well, mm-hmm. President Trump spoke to Glenn Beck about that.
8: Okay.
10: He's there on, you know, very sort of semi-routine. I hate to disappoint people. We would like to see the war with Ukraine end. John Ratcliffe is a fantastic guy. He's the head of the CIA, and he is not in there for any of the things that you said. Now, something may come out, you know, out of it. We're working very hard to get that war ended. And frankly, they both want to see it ended.
8: Okay. Mm-hmm. We'll see. You know, the left's gone bat nuts crazy. A lot of people recognize that. You want some examples?
9: Sure.
8: Set it up this way. You had Hakeem Jeffries that meets with Jared Kushner, right? And you have Democrats so ticked off about it. What's her name? You call her Rockslide Face. Jennifer Welch?
9: Yeah, Jennifer Welch. Yeah.
8: Yeah, on her what's supposed to be incredibly popular podcast for sad and bitter people.
9: Yes.
11: I don't want to work with fascists. I don't want to collaborate with fascists. There is no working with criminals. We need to hear from future Speaker Jeffries immediately. Why are you meeting with Jared Kushner?
8: So this Jewish man is fascist. Okay. Really?

0: It is bizarre, man.
1: Yes, it's bizarre. Well, the whole fascist thing, by definition, is such a stupid take.
0: Well, I thought it was interesting, too, because they're all up in their feelings about this. But even the governor of Michigan, Gretchen Whitmer, talked about, well, you know, he is the president, so if I'm going to try to get stuff done for Michigan, I got to talk to him.
1: Right.
0: That's how it works.
1: And that's the way it used to be, right, mm-hmm. with Democrats and Republicans?
0: Mm-hmm.
1: Well, not according to your old boy, James Carville, who's also lost his mind.
0: Yeah.
1: He'd be mad about it, too.
2: In the opinion of every Democrat in the United States, progressive, moderate, middle road, left, I don't know, whatever you want, we believe one thing above all. These people are a pack of felons and traitors, and you do not meet with them. You do not meet with them. These people.
1: Talking about...
3: What's his problem?
1: Jared Kushner. I don't know.
3: Shut up.
1: Trying to get relevancy. I don't know.
3: Breathe through his eyes.
1: And then Hunter Biden with this take.
4: We need to have Nuremberg trials. We need to have truth and reconciliation. So if Chuck Schumer or Hakeem Jeffries can think they're going to come in and take the tack that Merrick Garland did, then you know what? They best step aside today.
1: Yes, David?
0: Take the tactic Merrick Garland did. What, you mean they come in and try to lock up political opponents, namely Donald Trump?
1: Oh, Hunter thinks Merrick Garland was just way too soft.
0: What?
1: Oh, yeah.
0: What did you expect him to do?
3: Man, you talk about a party circling the drain. Holy smokes.
1: Oh, yeah.
3: Holy smokes. Who's in charge? Who's running this thing?
1: There is nobody.
3: I mean, you got Carville 1 second saying, well, okay, we can't go over the cliff on this stuff.
1: Yeah.
3: Now, all of a sudden, I'm embracing it.
0: I don't know. I think well, he's actually
3: what are we doing?
0: Struggling with some sort of health thing, because a lot of these podcasts, he's in bed.
3: Yeah, he's laying down.
0: He's laying down in bed.
3: Yeah.
0: And I'm like, why is he in bed? This is weird.
1: Yeah. But then it seems Hillary is coming on board.
3: Yeah, right.
1: With the DSA.
3: She is.
1: I mean, that's what you take from this?
5: You know, Democratic Party right now is, I think, going through a kind of experiment. Like, who can actually respond, particularly to young people's very real concerns about where they are at this point in their lives and what kind of future do they have for themselves? And I think that's healthy.
3: Young people have been pondering that since the beginning of time.
0: Oh, yeah.
3: Where they are in their lives.
1: Yes.
3: Yes.
1: Again,
3: shut
1: up,
3: Hillary.
1: People trying to stay relevant.
3: Just trot out these old war horses. Yeah, I mean, geez.
1: I know. But if she doesn't say something like that, where the energy is at in the party is like, listen, old lady River, get out of here.
3: Yeah, leave us alone.
1: And even with her saying like that, they're still going to be with the attitude of, get lost, old lady River.
0: Yeah.
3: Right.
1: I don't think there's anything she's going to be able to do at this point.
3: Well, Carville, too. There are thousands of years of fossils, and they're out there yelling.
1: Oh, yeah.
3: I mean, gosh dang it.
1: But,
3: of course, young people are energized because they hear the free stuff. And
1: yes.
3: You know, that it's equal opportunity. It's not equal opportunity. It's equal outcome. And they're going to try to legislate that. I mean, this is a real deal now.
1: Oh, yeah.
3: This DSA thing is not a fantasy anymore.
1: Yeah, November's going to be...
3: I mean, it's happening.
1: It's going to be fascinating to see how it turns out.
3: Oh, yeah.
1: All right, it's that time. We do it a couple of times a day. Go around the table. It may not be the biggest story out there, but it caught your attention. You want to bring it in. David, what's your story here?
0: Well, of course, you've seen a lot of tributes to Dolly Parton, and it was only a matter of time and before weirdo columnists decided to try to make this about whatever their thing is.
1: Oh, no.
0: Washington Post column... Dolly Parton's lack of children demonstrated that the world could, in fact, love a woman who wasn't a mother. But more importantly, she was proof that a person could be an advocate for children while personally choosing against parenting. She didn't choose to not have children. She had a health condition and had to have a partial hysterectomy in her 30s.
3: Yeah.
0: So it was one of those things where she and her husband sort of just came to terms with the fact that they weren't going to have kids.
1: Mm-hmm. But that gets in the way of the narrative, David.
0: Exactly. But also, it's an argument that nobody's making. The world could, in fact, love a woman who wasn't a mother. Who's arguing that you can't love a woman who's not a mother?
1: Well, it is a lot of women that don't have kids that are very bitter because whether it's imagined or not, they're taking on this perception that everyone's looking at them like they're less than because they don't have a kid.
0: Right.
1: And that's what they say, and they become very bitter about that.
0: Right.
1: A lot of people are like, hey, you made choices. I don't care.
3: Yeah, whatever. Right.
1: You know, yeah. You do you.
3: I don't ask anybody.
1: Well, if it's a person that really doesn't want to have kids, the last thing I want them to do is have kids.
0: Right.
3: No, that's fine. Don't.
1: Yeah. So, all right, Scotty, what do you got for your story?
3: Last month, a group of YMC campers from Minnesota got stranded while they were in Ontario, in Canada, by the way. Pay attention to that little detail.
1: Okay.
3: So the young explorers quickly became Canada's national pastime. Everybody's watching this story. And they sent in the Canadian Air Force to rescue them, and they did. The wildfire's going on.
1: Okay.
3: So it trapped them. And a nice story, a little happy ending, or so everybody thought anyway. Fast forward to yesterday, tariff tensions mounting between the U.S. and Canada. Tim Walz decided he'd pop his head out of his hole, wherever he is, and weigh in on it, and Donald Trump. So Tim said, and let me quote it here, because remember where it was, when a group of YMC campers needed to be rescued during wildfires on our northern border, it was Canada who immediately helped, not a word from Trump. Did I mention it was in Canada? What's he supposed to do? Send in Navy SEALs? What's he supposed to do? It was in Canada.
0: We could have just invaded Canada.
3: You're exactly,
0: use this,
3: Tim,
0: as a pretense.
3: You dope.
6: And I'm a knucklehead at times.
3: Every time he does stuff like this,
1: yeah.
3: I'm going to get it. Watch this. I'm going to burn Trump. You're an idiot.
1: Okay.
3: They're in Ontario, Canada. Canadians went in and rescued him.
1: You know what? The negativity. I feel like I got to bring in more of like a hero story.
3: Oh, please do.
1: Someone that's going to be recognized later this year for his courage, his outspokenness. Just someone that you can look up to.
3: I feel a punchline coming on here, but go ahead.
1: In the face of adversity. Of course, I'm talking about Cap. Colin Kaepernick is going to receive the Muhammad Ali Award for fighting racial injustice later this year from the Muhammad Ali Center's Humanitarian of the Year Award.
3: Could we please get off Cap? Please. What's the expiration date on this?
1: Well, there is no expiration date on racial injustice, Scott.
3: Oh, my gosh.
1: Shame on you for even saying that.
3: Is he still talking about he could play in the NFL today?
1: I'm not sure if he's still on that or not. Again, when you look at the history of it, this dude came out, and like a lot of quarterbacks, had a lot of success, and then defenses figured him out and knew what throws he couldn't make. And all of a sudden, everything shrank down. And his quarterback rating the last, what, year and a half? For the last two seasons? A 43-7 and a 49-2.
3: That's not very good.
1: He was benched for Blaine Gabbert. That's before he ever took a knee.
3: Oh, the Hall of Famer, Blaine Gabbert?
1: Nothing against Blaine Gabbert.
3: No, he's a fine guy. Yeah.
1: But Reuters had the story that the center selected Cap for his advocacy against racial injustice and support for undeserved communities through his Know Your Rights camp and other philanthropic efforts. Lonnie Ali, Muhammad's late wife and co-founder, said Colin has used his platform to advocate for equality, human dignity, and social change, even when doing so came at a significant personal and professional cost.
3: Yeah, he didn't benefit from it at all.
1: What, all that Nike money, the book money, all that stuff?
3: No, not at all.
1: And, you know, people brought up, well, Muhammad Ali risked his freedom and sacrificed the prime of his boxing career when he refused induction into the military.
3: Yeah.
1: And he was stripped of his heavyweight title, barred from boxing for more than 3 years and convicted of draft evasion. He, whether you liked him or not, he paid a price.
3: Mm-hmm.
1: The whole narrative on Cap is pretty misleading. Oh, boy. It just goes on.
0: It always has been. I mean.
1: Well, I mean, you did that whole bit about how the NFL's like slavery.
0: Yes.
1: That's an all-timer, dude.
7: I don't want you to understand is what's being established is a power dynamic. Before they put you on the field, teams poke, prod, and examine you. searching for any defect that might affect your performance. No boundary respected. No dignity left intact.
0: Yeah,
1: they're multi-million-dollar investments.
3: Yeah, before they give you $16 million,
0: right? Yeah,
3: you do that with cattle you buy.
0: I mean, is that
3: you do?
0: Is that like did the slaves get $16 million, you know, 3 years guaranteed deals?
1: No,
0: they didn't. They were slaves.
1: Exactly. Well, and then all the BS trials. He lost Stephen A. Smith years ago. Saying this guy's not serious, but yeah, still getting the awards.
3: He wouldn't show up for any of those practices when he wanted to get back in the NFL.
1: Oh, and then it's like, well, the real tryout's going to be over here.
3: Yeah.
1: It was just a freaking game.
3: Crazy.
1: Yeah. Get that guy. Okay. But some people won't, and they'll believe whatever.
3: Yep.
1: There you go. Okay. You're at Walmart. There's $30 on the ground. Do you pick it up? Keep it?
3: Nah.
1: Known as the Finder's Keeper's Thief. We got Nimrod's The News and a news update next.
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6: You know, we were just talking about Colin Kaepernick getting the Muhammad Ali Award for fighting racial injustice. There have been some bad takes about Colin Kaepernick over time.
7: Yeah.
6: If you remember back summer 2022, at that time, the Supreme Court ruled in favor of Joe Kennedy, who had lost his job as a high school football coach because he was reciting prayer at the 50-yard line after games.
8: Yeah.
6: If you remember that case.
7: Yeah.
6: And, well, The View, they were very upset about this ruling, and Joy Behar was trying to say that Kaepernick taking a knee was illegal or something, and saying, well, he could have been praying, for crying out loud.
9: I would like to know if it would apply to Colin Kaepernick, for example. He takes a knee. I don't know if this is really legal or any of what I'm saying, but it seemed to me like the guy takes a knee and he gets thrown off the team, but he could be praying too, praying, you know, that these people would leave him alone. I don't know what he's praying for, but he could be praying. How do they know what you're doing when you take a knee? Doesn't that look like prayer to you? Suddenly it's illegal for him, but it's okay for this.
8: It's amazing how dumb they are.
7: I hear that, and there is that part of me that's like, man, maybe the Muslims are onto something with the whole burqa thing, you know?
8: And don't dismiss it so quickly, right?
7: I know that's not fair, because that's not even close to every single woman out there.
6: No,
7: but
6: it's not. Boy, oh boy. I just thought you would enjoy that.
7: Yeah.
6: And now it's time for Nimrods. Here we go.
10: When the going gets tough.
11: Damn it, this is too hard.
10: The dumb get dumber.
12: All right, Dean.
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11: I love the poorly educated.
6: And he wasn't fired for taking the knee.
7: No, he wasn't.
6: Just stupid. All right. Nimrods the News. We go to Albany, Georgia. Maybe you've seen this. This took off on social media because the cops there in Albany asked the media, or asked people on social media, for their help to identify a suspect who found $30 on the ground at Walmart and just kept it. Said an individual dropped $30 on the ground while shopping. This individual picked it up and did not return it to employees. Apparently, police were called about the missing money. Usually cops too busy to deal with something like this, but this is not the case. So the

0: post went viral. The guy did come forward and return the money to police. Name not released, and he hasn't commented. The victim has also decided not to press charges. Mm. You could if you dropped $30 on the ground at Walmart. It's kind of wild, and that's Nimrod's in the news.
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6: From ABC News, I'm Michelle Franzen. Testimony has concluded in the Lindsay Clancy trial. The Massachusetts mother is charged in the strangulation deaths of her three children in 2023. Prosecutors finishing with rebuttal witnesses and setting the stage for closing arguments in the case. Defense attorneys claim Clancy suffered from postpartum psychosis and did not receive adequate treatment. Here's ABC's Peter Haralambos.
7: Defense attorney Kevin Reddington really hammering at this witness, highlighting the fact that he's only treated two women with postpartum psychosis, also highlighting that there was a three-year gap between the actual interview and the killings, and that memory fades over time. Using this cross-examination to highlight some of the issues that Clancy had in getting care, highlighting, for example, that she was turned away twice by a suicide hotline, and the devastating that effect had on her mental health.
6: During the 21 days of testimony, jurors heard from a total of 84 witnesses. A court hearing set for tomorrow about the future of the Kennedy Center. New court filings by the Justice Department claiming that the performing arts facility could face financial fallout and structural decline if a judge blocks renovation plans for the Trump administration. In May, a judge ruled only Congress can change the name, rejecting arguments removing Trump's harm. Name was harming fundraising. More from ABC's Catherine Folders.
8: The judge actually has scheduled an emergency hearing on this that will be tomorrow afternoon. But the Justice Department is threatening that the administration is just going to tear down the Kennedy Center altogether. And they say replace it with something like a large outdoor amphitheater. If the judge doesn't allow these renovations to move forward or for the president's name to be on the outside of the building.
6: At least 95 people confirmed dead, more than 400 others missing following massive flash floods in Nepal. It includes 47 American tourists. Three Army helicopters trying to fly in relief had to turn back due to bad weather near Kathmandu and the flood zone. You're listening to ABC News.
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6: Meta has reached a tentative landmark settlement with every U.S. state except New Mexico and Florida, stemming from the lawsuit alleging Facebook and Instagram was designed to be addictive to minors. The social media giant agreeing to pay up to $18 billion to make major changes to its apps. Here's ABC's Elizabeth Schulze.
10: A default daily time limit of 2 hours for users under the age of 18, a ban on displaying numbers of likes or reactions to users under age 18, a ban on cosmetic procedure image filters, the option for some users under 18 to have a non-personalized feed. That is significant because that gets at algorithmic changes with these platforms.
6: The judge still needs to approve the settlement. British actor Tim Curry has died. The stage, voice, and film actor was nominated for 3 Tony Awards. His career spans 6 decades. Here's ABC's Alex Stone.
11: Born in the UK in 1946, he got his start on stage in the West End, starring in the original production of Hair in 1968. He then moved on to Hollywood, catching his big break, playing Dr. Frankenfurter in the 1975 cult classic film The Rocky Horror Picture Show. The film was initially ignored by critics and audiences, but developed a second life as a cultural event in the midnight movie space. It was a role he would also play on the Broadway stage.
6: Tim Curry was 80 years old. Another wave of storms targeting parts of the Midwest and South. After nearly 2 weeks, thousands of customers in Gary, Indiana have had power fully restored. Michelle Franz in ABC News.
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0: 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Jamie Markley, David Van Camp, Scott Robbins. 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
20: Oh, I suppose you may have heard that the family of Alex Pretty spoke out for their first big interview on Good Morning America.
0: Okay.
20: Talking to Little George Stephanopoulos. Alex Pretty is the guy who had been videoed multiple times, you know, kicking out taillights of ICE vehicles.
0: Mm-hmm.
20: Screaming at federal immigration authorities. He was part of the hashtag resistance. And, well, he confronted an ICE officer who was getting another person blocking their way out of the way.
0: Yes.
20: And he went over and got involved. And he was carrying a firearm, which is his right. He apparently had it legally and all that stuff. But it is also violating basically every rule that you're taught for concealed carry.

0: which is, don't mix it up with the cops if you're carrying a gun.
1: Yes.
0: Misunderstandings can happen.
1: Yes.
0: And so he, well, he was getting taken to the ground. They lifted up his shirt. They saw he had a gun. Mm-hmm. One officer disarmed him. And then another officer, it's hard to tell, and I've never heard any firm confirmation of this. It looks to me, if you look at one of the videos, like the gun that he was carrying just went off in the hand of the officer who disarmed him.
1: Right.
0: And then it's, gun guys will understand this is a, it was a Sig Sauer P320, which
1: yes.
0: There's a reputation that those guns go grenade mode. Or can.
1: Well, I've put mine through the paces and it hasn't happened.
0: But
1: just anecdotal.
0: Yeah. Anyway, so I don't know if that was it, but at any rate, they heard gun, gun, gun. Officer sees an empty holster. Maybe the gun went off. And then Alex Pretty got shot.
1: Mm-hmm.
0: And so he's being painted as this victim. And then for a hot minute, they were trying to make him into some sort of martyr. And then all the other videos of him acting violently came out. And it's like, oh, okay, so this guy was actually just looking for a fight. And he picked one that he couldn't possibly win.
1: Right.
0: Yeah. Well, little George wanted to talk to the family of Alex Pretty. And, of course, they're saying, yeah, he was murdered in broad daylight, all that stuff. But here
2: we saw the beginning of the video. What were you seeing?
3: I saw his jacket, to be honest.
4: I think it was his jacket.
3: Yeah.
2: Yeah.
4: Yeah. And his sunglasses.
3: And
4: his
3: sunglasses.
2: Mm-hmm. Yeah. And it didn't surprise you that from the beginning, it seemed like he was trying to come to the aid of someone else.
4: I was not shocked that he helped somebody. My shock is that he was murdered, and no one has given us the complete truth, or anyone has been held accountable.
0: The framing of that is absurd.
1: Yes.
0: He was interfering in a lawful arrest.
1: Correct. Listen, man. It's obvious. Just state the obvious. A family can't look at this objectively.
0: Of course not. I wouldn't be able to.
1: That's why this is nothing but propaganda.
0: Yeah.
1: And they're trying to get the viewer to have sympathy for the family to make it seem like ICE officers just wanted to murder this guy and take him out. Mm-hmm. And unfortunately, it works on a lot of people.
5: Oh, yeah.
1: It's disgusting what they're doing. None of us are surprised. They've been doing this crap for a long time.
0: Well, on this topic, did you see what old Morning Joe had to say about it?
1: No.
0: Dude.
6: You know, Willie, this is what happened in the Jim Crow South.
1: What?
6: When a black man would be shot.
1: What?
6: Like in another lifetime. Justice would not be served. You know, we saw this happen to civil rights workers. We saw this happen to black men. We saw this happen time and again, where somebody would be shot dead, and no justice would follow.
5: These people are the worst.
0: That's the worst. Just jaw-dropping, dude.
5: Unbelievable.
1: You have examples of this that you saw? What exactly are you comparing this to?
0: I don't know.
1: Again, this was a legal arrest, and this dude got in the way, packing. Legal, that's fine, but again, if you go through a concealed carry class, they're going to tell you many different things. Stay away from this. Stay away from that.
0: Yeah.
1: You're always wanting to avoid the fight. Always.
0: Yes.
1: It's last resort sort of thing. He put himself into it. And yes, I don't think all of a sudden the cops are like, well, I can't wait to, you know, smoke this guy. Of course not. But once his gun goes off, what do you think the reaction is? Cops are trained. You heard the shot? You got to take him out.
0: Or, you know, even if the gun didn't go off, cop sees an empty holster. What do you think is going to happen?
1: Yeah.
0: He doesn't know who has that gun.
1: Right. So, yeah, it's just disgusting the way they do that. And I feel bad for the grieving family. They do. But I can't expect them to look at this objectively. You're not going to. Man.
5: Well, shame on Stephanopoulos.
1: The whole outfit.
5: He knows exactly what he's doing.
1: They do this
5: while he's
1: all
5: doing
1: the time.
5: It. He knows the hushed tone in his voice, too.
1: Yes.
5: Well, what's your family's here.
1: I got to look this up real quick. I'm not going to play it. But this was just a couple of weeks ago. We were looking through some old audio files. And it was, you know, not to get too inside, but a different computer that I used to play audio from.
5: Yeah.
1: And this was all within the same day. And this was, what was that guy that, Rittenhouse, one of the guys that shot, was it Grosskreutz? I forget how you pronounce his last name.
0: Yeah.
1: And it was Good Morning America interviewing him.
0: Yeah.
1: There was no way you couldn't think that was justified if you looked at it objectively.
0: Right.
1: Oh, not according to this guy. And of course, and there's sympathy from the family and everything else. And from the other people that were shot. And then it was also Jacob Blake's uncle being interviewed. You know, it's always trying to paint this narrative that it was wrongful, that they were victims. But they never give the other side to that story. It's just propaganda.
0: Yeah.
1: Really disappointing. Okay.
5: Not surprising.
1: Other news out there, they're going to blow up the ballroom, they say.
0: Oh, that's according to the top cop in Philadelphia.
7: Oh,
0: District
7: guy.
0: Attorney Larry Krasner says that, they're going to blow up part of the White House.
1: Okay.
8: And I'm going to have a paperweight sitting on my desk. You know what that paperweight's going to be? It's going to be a piece of the ballroom after we all blow it up. That's what it's going to be. In an official.
1: Oh, I love that. The one person in it says, I want a piece.
8: In an official ceremony, just so we're clear. In an official ceremony, we're going to blow it up, and we're going to get the taxpayers their money back by selling all the pieces as paperweights, and I will have one on my desk.
1: Okay, big tough guy. Old Kratzer. Okay.
5: Larry Krasner, ladies and gentlemen. What a guy. How clever.
1: Yeah. Mm-hmm. You got any more frustrating idiots to play audio from, Dave?
0: Got that Kara Swisher lady.
1: Okay, bring that in.
5: Let's just go like for a frustrating idiot of the day.
7: Every day. We can do it every day.
1: Dude, like the most frustrating?
0: Yes.
1: Because there's going to be frustrating ones every day.
5: Well, know. Maybe maybe on Friday, then we nominate them all, and we've come up with a winner.
1: It could be.
5: Golly, maybe there's a bit that's being born today.
1: Man, oh man, well, we got a trifecta in this segment right here.
0: Yeah, well, she's really upset. This Kara Swisher, left-wing commentator, is upset about the WNBA because men are ruining it.
1: What? They're paying for it. All the money comes from the NBA.
0: Right.
9: The problem with women's basketball is all straight men just can't just stop attacking these women. I think it's misogynist. I think it's racist for sure. I think it's, you know, I don't really care if Sophie Cunningham says things about trans people. Fine. Like, fine. She has her opinions. But the fact that these men are coming in there and ruining the game for everybody, just they should be tossed out of the stadiums. And that's the end of it.
1: How are they ruining it? What is she talking about?
0: I don't understand. But when I first saw the caption of it saying that, men are ruining women's sports, I'm like, we're on the same page then.
1: Yeah, biological men playing in women's sports are ruining it. Yes.
5: You know, so what if all men said, fine, we won't go to the games? Okay.
1: All right.
5: Yeah. Have fun.
1: Yeah, those guys won't be bringing their daughters anymore.
5: Yeah, and they're, by the way, you know, there's a hell of a lot of men who go to sporting events, including the WNBA.
1: Are there a lot of dudes that go?
5: Oh, there are, yeah, because if you counted on just women going, wouldn't last long.
1: Okay. I haven't been to one to know.
5: Oh, I haven't been to one either.
1: Say one that doesn't have the Indiana Fever playing.
5: Well, I've watched some Indiana Fever games, yes.
1: Right, but I'm saying just take two other teams.
5: Right.
1: There are a lot of dudes in the arena?
5: I can't name two other teams.
1: Well, I can name two other teams, but I don't know how many guys are actually in there. But her whole take was, they're ruining it. Kick them out of the arena. Are you talking about the guys that are flinging, you know, green dildos out there? Yeah, okay. Well, yeah, they're going to get kicked out of the game.
0: Yeah, yeah, I think

0: I think she was talking about Enos Kanter.
1: Okay. All they're doing is just putting a snapshot up to the WNBA saying you're ridiculous.
0: Yes.
1: What exactly is a woman?
2: And Kanter's a threat for wearing that shirt?
1: Yeah, that's nonsensical.
2: That shirt? You say you kick him out because somebody's jawing at him and he jaws back? Dude, what are we doing here?
1: This is goofy. Hey, here's some food news for you. Burger King has admitted that their chicken nuggets got rubbery.
2: Well, that's right. Did they include rubber?
1: Well, no. But in a press release, they say they got thousands of complaints that their nuggets were rubbery, dry, and disappointing. Ugh. But they say that their culinary team reevaluated the process and the recipe.
2: Their culinary team.
1: That's right. And made changes.
2: Okay.
1: They didn't give a whole lot of specifics, but said the new nuggets and a range of updated sauces will be available nationwide coming up.
2: Less rubbery. Try them today.
1: Yes.
0: Kind of looks like chicken.
2: Right. Beaks and snouts and whatever, feathers. Yeah.
1: Yeah. See, what? There was a bunch of fast food news. The Wall Street Journal. Arby's has brought back their steak nuggets for a limited time.
2: Yeah. I heard those are good. I've never had them.
1: Wendy's has admitted that they had cut corners on quality.
0: Well,
1: but they're changing that.
0: Well, I mean, yeah.
1: Well, the Wendy's rather downtrodden.
0: Well, they had to cut corners because they exclusively hire people on parole. I mean, that's...
1: Hey, your Wendy's, not everybody.
0: Not every Wendy's.
1: No.
2: Not every Wendy's, no.
1: Said, we've made some decisions about quality that were rooted in efficiency and cost savings. We've let our value equation erode. So they're going to change that, get back to the quality.
0: Okay. So they're doing away with what I experienced, which was watching a guy brew up prison tattoo ink in the toilet. God. They're going to knock that off.
1: Yes, that practice will no longer happen.
2: Oh, God dang.
1: And no more neon green dildos being thrown in the kitchen. We won't have it. Wow. All right, the five stories we're watching.
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0: Number five, Meta has settled that big lawsuit over claims that they've designed Instagram and Facebook to addict children to those platforms. They are going to be going over some, I guess, new restrictions for teenagers, and they've already put out an open letter to TikTok and YouTube to join us in supporting teenagers.
1: Yes, and they will dial it back if they do.
0: Yeah.
1: That was part of the statement.
0: Mm-hmm. Yes. Well, they've agreed to pay about $17 billion, but still deny they did anything wrong. Florida, meanwhile, has apparently rejected this settlement and will take them to trial.
1: Yeah. They knew when they put all of the algorithms in effect what it was going to do. They didn't care.
0: Right.
1: And this $17 billion is the cost of doing business. That's nothing to them.
0: Right. Number four, CIA Director John Ratcliffe unexpectedly showed up in Moscow yesterday. He met with Russian intelligence officials. Number three, the FBI arrested Massachusetts State Representative Francisco Paulino on 8 counts of wire fraud and 3 of money laundering after he stole $700,000 in pandemic relief funds, reloaned the taxpayer funds at higher interest, bought real estate and paid personal loans and funded his campaign account.
2: Holy smokes!
0: Takes this money and loans it back.
2: Loans
0: out
2: it out with a higher. Interest. My God!
0: Yeah. So that pandemic loan was actually an investment for him.
2: What a scumbag.
0: Yeah.
23: No kidding, man.
2: Wow.
0: Number two, a Maryland court has blocked Democrats from putting their gerrymandered redistricting amendment on the

0: November ballot, if it had passed, it would have eliminated the only Republican district in the state. And number one, I'm just going off of what the president is thinking about today. He wrote, how about Roger Clemens not being in the Baseball Hall of Fame? All because a bunch of jealous people with far less talent voted that he shouldn't be there. No wonder baseball is in trouble. It was way longer than that, by the way. For brevity's sake, I skipped over a good portion of it.
1: Jeez. What are you going to do? I mean, seriously.
2: I don't disagree that Roger Clemens should be in the Hall of Fame.
1: I don't disagree either, but with, you know, 87 fires raging out of control right now, that's the one we talk about today.
2: Yeah.
1: Roger Clemens.
0: Yes.
2: Yeah.
1: Yeah. By the way, why did that come up? Was he denied entry again? Is that it?
0: Or? I have no idea why.
1: I didn't think they were voting on it here. Yeah, that's Roger a strange Clemens. Thing. I know.
2: Yeah, of all things. Okay. You know, we were just talking about the WNBA and Kara Swisher saying, well, it's men that's ruining this. Men, the biggest viewership of the WNBA. It's like 55 to 60%, depending on the game. So there's been a spike in viewership, right? A lot of that is heavily concentrated among younger generations. Roughly 68% of viewers are under 40. That's interesting.
1: Yeah.
2: So you do have a lot of younger girls that play basketball, obviously, sure. that are watching, and then their families watch everything else. And you're going through the different demographics, and then you get to the superstar effect. When you go to Caitlin Clark, primary driver of new attention. We all know that.
1: Mm-hmm.
2: The Indiana Fever regularly draw crowds and television audiences more than double the league average. Fever broadcasts account for nearly all of the league's million-plus viewer games.
1: Dang. And that's why they're on all the time.
2: It's right.
1: Pretty much every game, if they're going to do a WNBA game, it's them.
2: Yet the hate and vitriol between the two players is unreal.
1: Yeah.
2: It's really something. Fascinating. To watch it all.
1: Killing the golden goose.
2: Yes. Scott Robbins trifecta coming up in just a few. And California Democrats do it again.
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1: ABC News, I'm Michelle Franzen. Major flash flooding in Nepal blamed for more than 150 deaths, the death toll climbing. Hundreds still missing, including 47 American tourists. Here's ABC's Lama Hassan.
2: A rescue operation is underway. Where this took place near the border with China is a popular destination with tourists. And according to the Nepalese Tourism Board, nearly 400 tourists are missing. The army has urged people to remain on high alert and to stay in safe places.
1: Witness testimony and the evidence portion of the Lindsay Clancy trial in Massachusetts has concluded. The mother is charged with killing her three children in 2023. Her attorneys argue she has postpartum psychosis and didn't receive adequate medical treatment. Closing arguments are next in the trial. Reaction following the death of Dolly Parton stretching around the world. The American icon and superstar singer crossing music and cultural boundaries. Parton's family says a memorial for the 80-year-old legend will be small and intimate. This is ABC News.
3: Three friends hanging out. 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

pronounce it, but it looks like a U. So at first when I read it, I was like, is that U-bytes? I don't understand this. Well, apparently that's also the symbol for micro.

0: in their field of study. So they're like microbiome. That's how they actually pronounce it. I don't know.
1: When you said moobites, I thought you were talking about dudes with man boobs. That's what people are calling them as a group now.
2: Moobites?
1: The moobites. I didn't know.
0: Maybe they are calling them microbites. I don't know, which would make more sense.
3: Like people that live in the Himalayas in caves.
0: The moobites.
3: The moobites.
1: You know, I was just reading the other day, seriously, that you're drinking plastic if you use a Keurig.
0: Yeah.
3: Well, that's good to know.
1: I'm sure a lot of people already know that. There's a whole article.
3: Well, I use my Keurig all the time.
1: Oh, yeah?
3: Yeah.
1: You're full of plastic, I guess.
3: I guess I am.
1: I don't know exactly how much it is.
3: I want the plastic to go to the parts I want it to go to, though.
1: Yeah. What is it? Labs and recent studies indicate modest amounts, typically estimating around 10 to 14 particles per cup or liter of beverage.
3: A couple a day, a couple of cups a day.
1: Yeah.
3: Out of my Keurig.
1: I'd say that's the least good of your worries right now, Scotty.
3: Well, yeah, I mean, I got other things to worry about. Yeah,
1: yeah.
3: So I don't think I'm...
1: With everything else I've done.
3: Yeah, I'm good. Yeah.
1: Nah.
3: You know what? Here's the thing, kids, and gather around the radio. It's time to listen to us, the old sages, tell you you're not going to get away with it forever, okay?
1: No, but you've noticed that really doesn't stop any young person at all from doing
3: I want to make
1: whatever.
3: Sure that I told you, okay? Yeah, okay? I made you aware of it. It's up to you now, but I'm just telling you.
1: Yeah.
3: You don't get away with it forever.
1: I happen to see a story, too, about Rumor Willis. Bruce Willis, yeah. Demi Moore. I think that's their oldest.
3: Yeah, it is, I think.
1: I think she's like 38 now.
3: Yeah.
1: Which makes us all feel old. Mm-hmm. But anyway, that she just underwent genetic testing because...
3: Oh. Yeah, the dad thing. Yeah.
1: Well, that.
3: Alzheimer's, yeah.
1: That. And breast cancer runs in her family.
3: Oh, boy.
1: So she teamed up with, what is it, Function? Health membership that offers like 160 advanced lab tests, imaging, and specialized assessments. And she did an interview saying, it's terrifying to get answers sometimes. Obviously, there are genetic things in my family, not just dementia. I've had family members who have had breast cancer and family members who have had different things. But I think when you have information, it's power. It really doesn't say what they found out from the testing other than... Well, you can start now to reduce inflammation in your body, work on heart health, all these different types of things. And then it always brings you to the question, if you can afford it, do you do it to find out?
3: Only if I can prevent it from happening, if I could take preventative measures to stop it from... I mean, if it's inevitable, I don't want to know that now.
1: Well, say that there are some things that can... delay it as long as possible.
3: Okay, well, maybe I do want to know.
1: Yeah.
3: But, you know, if it's just inevitable, you're going to get this, and this is the thing that's going to kill you, then I really don't want to know that ahead of time.
1: And David, what about you? You want to know?
0: I always felt like I'd like to know, mainly because then you can sort of get some affairs in order while you still have your wits about you.
3: Run up all your charge cards.
0: Well, that too.
3: Not my problem.
0: Yeah.
1: Well, you just leave it with everybody else.
3: No, they'll just evaporate. It is gone. Yeah.
1: That's not the way it works.
3: Depends.
1: If you're married.
3: Well, I've gone through a few of these, so I understand.
1: What do you mean?
3: A death, and wiping out the debt, saying I'm just not going to pay it. The person's dead, and just move on.
1: And you get away with it.
3: I have gotten away with it, yeah. Because what are they going to do? Repossess something? Okay.
1: Well, I've known other people that they did not get away with it.
3: They were on the hook for it. Hurt the credit score of the person that's dead?
0: As long as it doesn't prevent them from accessing the ballot, you know.
3: Right, exactly. Yeah, right. Yeah, well, that needs to happen still. Yes.
1: I would say you've changed your mind on a lot of different things as long as I've known you. Yeah. But that one you have not.
3: No.
1: Yeah, I don't give a crap about the world. What about me? I don't. As long as it doesn't affect me, I don't care.
3: Well, no, but if I'm going to die, or, you know, if the person's dead and, you know, the creditors want the money, then what do you want me to do? Person's dead.
1: Does that sound disappointing to you, Casey?
4: Yes.
3: You
1: ready
3: not.
1: For your big three? We got to roll.
3: Yeah,
1: here we go.
3: Okay, fine.
5: Are you ready?
6: One, two, three. Look at my shoe.
2: It's the three most important news stories of the day.
4: I hit the trifecta.
2: Well, at least according to Scott Robbins. It's the trifecta on the Markley, Van Camp, and Robbins Show.
1: Every day about this time, Scott Robbins' top three stories, helped by his hero.
5: I'm Casey Kasem.
3: Casey Kasem.
1: Did you take Robbins out of the will?
5: Yeah.
1: Okay.
3: Well, we had a deal.
0: Well,
1: didn't he just talk to you about it, David?
0: Well, my kids started calling him Grandpa Case.
1: Gotcha. Oh, yeah.
0: So he
3: sees children all the time.
0: He's
3: yeah.
0: decided.
5: Every time I felt like giving up, he was always there encouraging me to go on.
0: So it was great. You know, they basically got another grandfather with Casey. So he made the decision. I wasn't going to be the one to tell you, but
3: you ripped the grandpa right away from my cats. They had a good thing going, but nope.
5: He's moved. No matter what, he's always there for me, and I for him.
3: Okay, fine.
0: He wants to make sure that if something happens again to KC, if he dies again,
3: yeah,
0: he wants to make sure that my kids are taken care of.
3: Yeah, okay. That's good.
5: Yes.
0: Thank you.
1: All right.
5: I'm ready.
3: I want to do AT-40 just one time.
5: Three.
3: And he hasn't let me yet. No, okay, yeah. Fine.
1: Yeah. Is that because you just haven't thought that he's ready for it yet, Case?
5: Yes.
3: Oh, that's what I thought. I've been trying to
5: practice. Three.
3: 40, 39, 30. I've been counting backwards for a while. They're trying to learn.
0: Number three, an update on the Chucky mask weirdo who is chasing women.
3: Remember that guy?
1: Yes.
3: That story?
1: Yes.
3: Yeah, the Chucky mask-wearing weirdo who is accused of terrorizing Philadelphia, including female joggers, was captured. They got him in Las Vegas following a two-week-long manhunt.
1: Man.
3: Zamir Hughes was found hiding out in an apartment complex in the southeast section of Las Vegas around 8 o'clock Tuesday by members of the U.S. Marshals Violent Offender Fugitive Task Force. They announced, tonight, the fear one man brought to the Philadelphia community comes to an end, the marshal said. By hiding behind a Chucky-style Halloween mask, he terrorized Philadelphia residents, believed he could evade law enforcement. He was wrong! We brought Chucky in. We got him now. So, there you go. That's a good story, right?
1: Well, yes, because you wonder sometimes.
5: Now, on with the countdown.
1: Scott Robbins, right back to top three of the day, up to number...
5: Two.
0: Number two, an update on the peacock that got kicked.
3: The beloved peacock Sugar, after brutally being attacked by a mailman.
1: Well... You did take the side of the peacock on this. He was attacking him.
3: Well, the mailman beat the living tar out of
0: it.
1: He did not.
3: Started kicking him and stuff. Pasadena Humane Society says the bird is back on his feet. He's eating, he's drinking, he's carrying on like he did before. Sugar continues to recover and is doing well, they wrote. We know many people in the community were concerned about him. And we're incredibly grateful for the outpouring of support and well wishes for his recovery, the Humane Society said. They will keep us updated, but right now it appears he's on the mend that he's going to be just fine.
1: Well, that's too bad.
0: I think somebody's going to, because he's a menace to society, somebody's going to come up with a 12-gauge solution for Sugar.
3: There won't be any coming back from that. No, it's funny because I had a lot of people that reached out and said, you don't know how nasty these peacocks are.
0: They are, dude. They'll attack
3: They're
0: your
3: nasty.
0: Car.
3: Yeah, and then, so I'm like, you know what? I don't know.
1: Dude, I remember that this was a few years back. Dude in the Bronx, you know, was talking about the peacock pecking him in the leg.
3: Yes.
1: And totally attacked him.
3: Really
1: I
3: mean, mean.
1: Not cool? Yes.
6: And I thought I was bugging. I said, yo, they go peacock. And that's when we all, you know, started filming it. Then it just started running up the hill towards traffic, so, you know, we had to try to keep the bird safe. We chased him all the way in. I trapped him inside the gate. He got tied in the gate, and then he tried to pet me and said, grab my pants. They flew in the tree. I ain't know they fly.
1: It's incredible.
3: God is my witness. Yes. I didn't know they could fly.
5: Yes. You got all that?
1: Yes.
3: Oh, boy.
1: Good Scott one. Robbins, trifecta, top three of the day.
5: And finally... One.
0: Number one, Democrat Representative Debbie Dingell is drawing a line in the sand.
3: Yeah, Debbie Dingell was on CNN, and she says she is tired of being asked about Abdul El-Sayed and whether or not Hassan Piker should be condemned by him. CNN said, are you satisfied with El-Sayed and the way he's handled all this with Piker? She said, I am tired of people trying to drag me into this. Hey, Debbie. Got a clue for you. Stop doing interviews then. They're going to ask you about it.
1: Well, she's tired. Did she have a statement?
3: No, just I don't want to talk about it.
1: Well, then it's going to come up again.
3: Of course it's going to come up again.
0: It's her state, and, you know,
1: Hassan
3: Tiger. If you're a Michigan Democrat, you already got dragged into this whole thing, right?
1: Right.
3: Because you didn't speak up during the primary.
1: Well, yeah. I mean, you are, like, this legend Democrat in the state. You're going to get asked about it. That's part of the game.
5: And there you have it.
1: Yes. Scott Robbins, trifecta. Top three of the day. All right.
3: Peacocks is Debbie Dingell. You don't get that everywhere.
1: No. No, you do not. Yeah. All right. Nimrod's the news and a news update still to come. You don't want to miss it.
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1: News update. David Van Camp.
0: Deb Haaland is the Democrat nominee for governor of New Mexico. Remember, she was heading up the Interior Department under the Biden administration, and every time she went to go testify, she couldn't answer basic questions. She had no idea what was going on.
1: Yes.
0: Well, she says that she is not going to stay silent while ICE terrorizes our communities. This is because ICE arrested a father. Well, let's talk about this father. Illegal alien Edgar Chacon Miranda has a rap sheet for criminal sexual penetration, child abuse, abandonment, and battery against a household member.
3: Okay.
0: But he's a New Mexico father, apparently.
1: Mm-hmm. Okay. And that's who you're standing up for.
0: Yes.
1: And now we go to Nimrod's. Here we go.
18: When the going gets tough.
19: Damn it, this is too hard.
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21: I love the poorly educated.
1: All right. Nimrod's the News. We go to Milwaukee, Wisconsin at the old Panda Express.
0: Oh, gosh.
1: A video has emerged. Video taken by a guy by the name of Paul Elisha Finger. Paul is in there, and he could not believe what he saw. So he started rolling video. He noticed someone jump up on the fryer.
3: Jump up on it?
1: Yes, like trying to clean something while there's food being prepared under right where his feet are.
3: Oh, my gosh.
1: So I couldn't believe it. Pan Express spokesperson told Fox Business, "We acted immediately after this video was brought to our attention. The behavior doesn't meet the food safety or workplace standards that we have." Well, this employee was reaching through the cleaner's legs to drop a bowl of food into one of the fry baskets,
3: man,
1: as the worker apparently was cleaning the exhaust hood area of the fry station.
3: Gosh.
1: It's unreal.
3: Oh, man.
1: By the way, Pan Express says this food is a flavorful combination of Chinese
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0: From ABC News, I'm Michelle Franzen. A judge has granted Brian Koberger a new hearing in his bid to take back his guilty plea for the murders of four Idaho college students in 2022. Koberger admitted to the killings and pleaded guilty in July 2025 after nearly 3 years of insisting on his innocence. He was sentenced to four consecutive life sentences with 10 additional years for the charge of burglary. A new evidentiary hearing has been set for June 2027. Meta has reached a tentative deal and settlement agreement with 52 state attorneys general signing on to the proposal to settle claims that Facebook and Instagram posed a mental health threat to minors. The social media giant agreeing to pay up to $18 billion to make major changes to its apps. That includes a two-hour daily time limit for users under 18. Here's ABC's Elizabeth Schulze.
1: What we're looking at here is an agreement that effectively concedes that some of the design features on these apps got young users addicted, and the states have claimed that that contributed to harming the mental health of these young users, and now Meta will be forced to make these changes.
0: The agreement still needs a judge's approval. In Massachusetts, testimony concluding today in the murder trial of Lindsay Clancy. The mother is charged in the killing of her three children in 2023.
2: Jurors heard from a total of 84 witnesses across 21 days of testimony as prosecutors sought to prove that Lindsay Clancy deliberately and intentionally murdered her children 3 years ago. Defense lawyers argue she was suffering from postpartum psychosis at the time and lost her grip on reality. When she sought medical help, defense lawyers argue that her doctors misdiagnosed and over-medicated her, prescribing her more than a dozen psychiatric drugs over a four-month period. Closing arguments are scheduled to begin on Thursday morning. Peter Haralambos, ABC News.
0: More than 150 people have died and over 400 others missing following massive flash floods in Nepal. That includes 47 Americans. You're listening to ABC News.

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2: Tributes are pouring in from around the world following the death of superstar country legend Dolly Parton. Her 7-decade career crossed music genres and cultural boundaries and also included branching out into charity works and humanitarian projects. Here's ABC's Hannah Batah.
3: Even if Dolly Parton the musician never reached you, Dolly Parton the humanitarian probably did. For decades, she used her fame and fortune to give back. In 1988, she started the Dollywood Foundation with a mission to inspire children in her home county of Sevier, Tennessee.
4: Won't you help me? All of you help me. I think I can. I think I can.
3: The foundation later expanding its reach through initiatives like the Imagination Library, inspired by her father, who could not read or write.
2: Louisiana boasts on its state license plates it's a sportsman's paradise, but it may also become the latest launch pad for SpaceX rockets. Founder Elon Musk detailing plans for a massive facility along the Gulf Coast.
5: SpaceX plans to repurpose a disused Exxon facility in Vermilion Parish as a $100 billion launch site. 3 wildlife groups have filed papers opposing the project, saying it endangers habitat and hurricane protection. SpaceX Chief Operating Officer Gwynne Shotwell acknowledged those concerns, but insists
6: the birds might fly away during a launch, but I guarantee they come back.
5: Governor Jeff Landry compares the SpaceX project to the Louisiana Purchase that opened up the American West in 1803.
2: ABC's Jim Ryan, Michelle Franz, and ABC News.
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11: Welcome back to the Ramsey Show in the Fairwinds Credit Union Studio. Anthony is in Canada. Hi, Anthony. How are you?
12: Hey, Dave. How's it going?
11: Better than I deserve. What's up?
12: I am just asking if I should stay at this one job that I don't really like too much and the job and the pay is not that great, or if I should go back to kind of what I was doing beforehand, and I was making better pay, but I have been working in that industry for like 2 years now, and every so often I'd get into a job and they'd just be pretty much hiring for when they're slow, and then they lay off like not even 6 months later. But I like that industry.
11: What is the industry?
12: Electrical. I was doing like electrical apprentice.
11: Okay. Well, I mean, the electric, there's not a, I mean, that company might get slow, but the, the call for
12: like
11: electricians does not ebb and flow that much.
12: Yeah.
13: You sound like you've bought yourself into a corner, brother, either or. And I would love for you to consider 30 other options, 27 of which may be dumb, but just to free yourself from, it's not boring job, not making much money, but stable, and risky job where I love the job and it pays well, but then they just might lay you off at a moment's notice. Like that, those are two not great options. There's 300 other options, right?
12: Yeah.
11: So
12: yeah, exactly.
11: Let's get a job that pays more and is stable and you like.
12: Yeah.
11: That's the option
12: I've definitely
11: I want.
12: Tried. Yeah, I've definitely tried to, and just since I've been in that electrical industry for however long, it's primarily only electrical businesses that would hire me. This is why I took the other job. This job I'm currently doing is to get something else on my resume.
11: Okay, how old are you?
12: I'm 21. I'm not that old yet.
11: So when did you get all of this experience? When you were 13?
12: No, it's just been in like the past like 2-3 years kind of thing.
11: Yeah, sort of.
12: I've been to like maybe like 5 different electrical businesses, and they just have been pretty much all the same.
11: Yeah, it wasn't that they saw someone with a limited resume. It's that they saw a 21-year-old.
12: Yeah.
11: And this is what, then he can do electrical work, and so we'll hire him to do electrical work. That's all it is. It's not, you're overcomplicating this. And you're discounting the fact that you're being looked at as a youth.
12: Yeah, for sure.
11: And that changes the way they pocket this or bucket this when an employer is looking at you in this situation. So I think we would start fresh, and I'm going to send you a copy of Coleman's book, Finding the Work You're Wired to Do, and I want you to pretend like you had never worked in your life and you were brand new. And you just said, your dad just said, okay, you got to get out of the house, go and be free, my son. And you said, okay, what am I going to do with my life? What do you want to be when you grow up? Huh? What do you want to be when you grow up, Anthony? You know, so I want you to answer that question, kind of, and start fresh as if you didn't have all this other stuff weighing you down, because it's probably going to take you to one of those other 300 options that John's talking about. And then you discover what Henry Cloud calls your desired future that might be completely different than anything we're talking about. As a matter of fact, I think it should be. And then you say, okay, what must be true for me to be one of those kinds of people making that kind of money? Oh, wait a minute, I'm going to have to take a 2-year certification program. Oh, I'm going to have to go to trade school. Oh, I'm going to have to get a 4-year degree. Oh, I got to go to good graduate work. I don't know. Whatever it is to be one of those, then go do those things to be one of those.
13: And at 21, your chief focus is becoming the most excellent electrician possible. And there's going to be some grinding out that happens here. Like Dave said, it stinks, it's a bummer, whatever, but man, go become the best freaking electrician in your province there, and you will be hired. Yeah. Like the people will want you on their squad.
11: Exactly. Show up early, leave late, work while you're there.
13: Take weekend jobs. I have a family member.
11: Take a bath and smile, and they'll never get rid of you. I mean, it's that simple.
13: And take Saturday and Sunday jobs at people's homes, and changing plugs out and changing light fixtures out and putting in ceiling fans. Like, become excellent at the craft and the adjacent crafts, man. And, dude, I'm telling you, as a guy that's spent a lot of money on electricians recently, bro, the demand
11: is
13: there.
11: You got, like, firsthand knowledge of welders, electricians.
13: Winston, wealth of your son-in-law is helping me on with some home projects, but man, they are, the work they're doing is second to none, and they are very proud of it.
11: Yeah, they're
13: as like they should
11: it.
13: Be.
11: They like it. Yeah, so hang on, we'll pick up and send you a copy of that book, Finding the Work You're Wired to Do.
13: Oh, good one, Dave.
11: Bada boom, it is the title.
13: Good one.
11: Sullivan is in Las Vegas. Hey, Sullivan, what's up?
14: Hey, how's it going?
11: Better than I deserve. How can I help?
14: So I'm kind of in a pickle a little bit. So my rent went from like $1,750 up to like $1,950. Me and wife are debating whether to stay here, move out. We're trying to pay off debt as much as we can. We have like $28,000 in debt. So we're kind of just looking around, seeing if it's better for us to stay or to move into something like cheaper. So that's kind of what we're at right now.
11: Cool. Well, it's just the two of you?
14: It's me, my wife, and my 2 daughters and my sister-in-law.
11: Oh, not just the two of you.
14: Okay. Yeah.
11: So you got to have a place that has a lot of bedrooms, huh?
14: Yeah, so we're looking for like a 3-bedroom, but Vegas can be pretty expensive.
11: What's the sister-in-law? How's this play into this?
14: Well, she lived in California, and so she came out to Vegas to stay, to live with us to go to college. And so my wife and her are both going to CSN out here in Las Vegas.
11: Now, is she paying rent?
14: No, we're just trying to help her. She's 19, so she
11: That's
14: was
11: nice.
14: In
11: You're broke. Okay.
14: Yeah.
13: Are you in a position to help her?
11: No, he's broke. Because you're getting ready to go rent a house.

0: you wouldn't have rented because you have a sister-in-law tagging along. And if you do, it's just you and the two kids, you might do something completely different. So that enters into this equation. So, Solomon, rent is patience. 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It's living like no one else so that later I can buy a house. Living like no one else, so later I can live like no one else and give like no one else. So you get out of debt, save your emergency funds, save your down payment because you have a low rent, and then you talk about buying a house. And as you do that, your credit will clean up because you don't have any debt. And you'll be more and more eligible for that while you're cleaning all this mess up. But you're going to have to lean in hard on all that. And you don't look at renting as a way of life then. We look at it as a temporary stop. We're camping here till we get our more permanent home that we actually own. And Sharon and I often called it camping, although there was no literal camping involved. We're going to camp here for a little while. No, as a way of telling our brain this is temporary.
1: Just for a season, yeah.
0: Notifying my body it's not going to be here long. It's going to be somewhere else. I'm just camping. We're going to camp out here a while.

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5: Marcus is in Minneapolis. Hey, Marcus, how are you?
6: I'm good. How are you?
5: Better than I deserve. What's up?
6: Thanks for having me on. So my fiance and I are getting married here in about 3 weeks, and we are looking to build a home on 5 acres that my dad gifted to us. So for reference, we make about $150,000 gross per year. We have $110,000 in savings right now. Our only debt is $25,000 in student loans. But the house we want to build is around $400,000 to $450,000. But following the 25% rule, it probably looks like we'd only be able to afford something around the $300,000 range. So we're just looking for some guidance.
5: Well, you've already got that. We told you $300,000, didn't we?
6: Yeah, yeah.
5: How old are you guys?
6: We're both 28.
5: Okay.
7: If you take 25 of that 150 you have and pay off your student loans, and then you put $100,000 down on a $400,000 house, that brings you to $300,000, doesn't it?
6: Yes, but I'm saying, like, I think I'd have to get the loan amount down to closer to like $200,000 for that to work.
7: And y'all make a combined $150,000?
6: Yes. Mm. Gross. Yeah.
5: Okay. Well, I mean, there's a concept that, I mean, you can do whatever you want to do. You're grown-ups, and you're allowed to do that. But you're calling and asking our advice and the guidelines that we have, that we show people how not to be house poor so that they can, have margin in their budget to invest and to be generous and to buy the next car for cash and to pay cash at Christmas and not have the house own them. What if you told me that the house you wanted was $700,000, but you can afford $200,000. You know,
6: no way.
5: You would just say, you would use the words that no one uses in America: we can't afford it. And so you've got to decide what you can afford. Now, there's a couple of other options. I mean, no one says that in the first year of marriage that you should build a home. As a matter of fact, I would probably tell you, having built several homes, it's not good for your marriage to build a home in the first year of marriage. This is the opportunity to fight like you have never fought in your life. And so, it's a brand new, tender relationship, marriage, and building a home's a lot. It's a lot of details, a lot of decisions, and a lot of compromises between the two of you of what color something's going to be or what the thing is going to be. And sometimes one of the spouses just says they're not going to be involved and the other one does it, but that's not healthy either. You both are going to live there. You both should speak into what the house is, okay? And you both should have a vote. And then by the time you do that, it's going to be strenuous relationally. I wouldn't tell people not to build a house in the first year of marriage relationally. So having said all of that and given that little speech, might be okay to just go rent an apartment on the other side of town. Is this land adjacent to your family?
6: Yeah, we have a family farm, so we're just kind of getting a chunk of that. So
5: be good for your wife to not be next door to her mother-in-law in the first year of marriage.
6: Yep, I get that.
7: Marcus, what's your take home every month?
6: It kind of varies because my work's a little seasonal, but I pick up some part-time work in the wintertime. So I don't know. It probably varies between 8 to 10, depending. Okay. I make more in the summer. So.
7: Okay.
5: And does your wife work? Your fiance?
6: Yes.
5: Getting ready to be.
6: Yep.
5: And that 150 is the total of the two of you?
6: Yes. Yep.
5: And the total take-home pay from the two of you would be about what?
6: Not 100% sure, to be honest.
5: Okay. Well, that would be a number you would need to have the discussion we're having.
7: Yeah, because I feel like you're underselling a bit. I feel like to get that 25% mark, I think you're close. I just did some napkin math here on the computer. I think you're closer than you think.
5: Yeah.
7: But I also agree.
5: But it's also okay to wait a year.
7: I also agree with Dave, relationally. Tell your dad, man, thank you for this 5 acres. We want to spend 1 year just figuring it out ourselves.
5: At a cabin in the woods.
7: And we're going to save a little bit more money so we can put
5: nowhere
7: more down on the
5: near
7: sales.
5: Any of you people. Yeah, I'm serious, man. It'd be great for you. And then when you come over there, your marriage is more knit and more matured. And when you come over there next door to her mother-in-law, then she can handle it a little better. And I know your mother's great, but she doesn't know that yet. So may take a while.
7: And you're going to have family members that say, oh, you're going to throw away money and giving you...
5: And they'll get a vote.
7: Yeah, it's a good season to learn, who gets to speak into what you do next. And that's awesome.
5: I'm taking a year off if I'm you.
7: Yeah.
5: Pay off the student loan today. Stack cash for a year. Rent a cheap apartment. You'll build a different house, by the way, too.
7: 100%.
5: You'll know each other better after a year, and you'll build a better house together.
7: Spend a year touring houses to see what you like. You like this kitchen? You like that bathroom?
5: Yeah. Build a Pinterest board with all the ideas you like and all that kind of stuff, and take pieces of a house. And, the last house we built, it was three different houses that we found pieces of, and we bolted them together with an architect and made it look right.
7: Well, and even Sharon explaining parts of the house and the way this new house y'all built, it was a learned experience from another house.
5: Exactly.
7: But it was we built a different house because
5: of that other
7: house. We had lived together in another situation.
5: Exactly.
7: So, yeah, you'll build a different home. That you'll be more happy with.
5: Yeah, you'll do it. You'll be some. Yeah, wait a year. Wait a year and pay off student loan. That's my advice. Now, the trick is, will you do it? Now, that's where it comes down.
7: I know we're against poly market, but we should have a poly market.
5: We're against betting?
7: A gambling site. But if there was a, are they going to do it or not, that'd be fun.
5: Yeah, we could just take an informal poll with no money on it.
7: There we go.
5: Okay. Yeah. We don't have to do GoFundMe with it. You know, so.
7: Will they do it or will they not?
5: Will they do it? Thumbs up, thumbs down. John in Madison, Wisconsin. Hey, John, how are you?
8: Hi, I'm good. How are you doing?
5: Better than I deserve. How can I help?
8: So I have a question regarding starting a 401k. So I have about $50,000 in debt. $30,000 of those are student loans and about $20,000 on a car. And following the baby steps, I know I'm supposed to start paying down my debt, but at 30 years old, I'm kind of just getting a little bit of
5: God, you're so old. You're
8: going to
5: die broke.
8: Funds.
5: You're going to die poor. You're so old.
7: John, you're 1,000 years old.
8: That is kind of what my thought was.
5: How are you getting around? A walker? Have you got a wheelchair? Dude, you are so stinking young. Don't whine about being old. You're not panicking at 30 years old. You need to get your butt out of debt and follow the baby steps.
7: You're good, brother.
8: Okay, so just
5: you're not old.
8: Off on the 401k.
5: Yeah, temporarily,
8: so
5: but I want you to
8: get paid down.
5: Yeah, but I want you to get after it, man. I mean, we don't keep this debt around for 4 years like it's a pet. It's just,
8: okay.
5: What'd you say it was, 50 grand?
8: 50 grand.
5: 60
8: yep,
5: grand. What do you
8: correct.
5: Make?
8: Me and my wife's combined income is about $175 per year.
5: So pay it off in a year.
7: 1 year, dude.
8: Okay.
5: So that's $5,000 a month in your budget.
8: Our margin is about $4,000 to $5,000 per month.
7: Done.
5: Well, cut something else out. I want $6,000 then. Be done in 10 months.
8: Okay.
7: Just be done with it.
5: And then this is not a question. You're a whole 31 years old when you start your 401k. But this trying to do six things at once is how people do nothing.
7: And by the way, you'll have $5,000 a month to invest to do whatever you want to with.
5: Once you get rid of this stupid debt.
7: Changes your life, man.
5: Attack it like it's a disease, because it is.

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1: ABC News, I'm Michelle Franzen. A court hearing set for tomorrow for the Kennedy Center's fate. New court filings by the Justice Department claiming the performing arts facility could face financial fallout and structural decline if a judge blocks renovation plans and Donald Trump's name is not allowed on the facade. ABC's Catherine Falder says more.
2: The Justice Department argues that that actually has benefited the Kennedy Center, Trump's name on the outside of the building, despite reporting from the Washington Post that actually has reported that ticket sales have been down. I'm sure the judge will have questions about that as well.
1: Brian Koberger granted a new hearing in his bid to reverse his guilty plea in the stabbing murders of four Idaho college students in 2022. Koberger initially said he was innocent, but admitted to the killings and pleaded guilty in July 2025. He's serving four consecutive life sentences. A judge setting a new hearing for June of next year. On Wall Street this hour, stocks are mixed in afternoon trading. This is ABC News.
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5: Dave, I feel like this question is directly aimed at me, and so I just want to call out that it hurts already.
4: This is a personal affront to John Deloney.
5: To Deloney. Today's question comes from Diana in Washington, D.C. Since my husband and I have gotten married, we've justified certain purchases by saying, quote, it's an investment. For example, $2,000 worth of high-quality business suits that would last for many years. As we started listening to The Ramsey Show, we began to suspect that we aren't using the term, it's an investment, in the right way.
4: Correct.
5: Is it ever appropriate to refer to a purchase as a quote-unquote investment, even if we don't expect it to generate an income or profit? If not, how should we be thinking about purchases like these to decide if they're right for us?
4: It's never an investment. It's wise consumption.
5: Ooh, good line.
4: Or it's unwise consumption, one of the two.
5: But you know, I really think my guitars and my hunting gear and my gym, well, those are investments.
4: Yeah, I mean, the thing is this, there's a couple things that when I first start teaching this stuff, people start throwing all these sayings at me, and they're all pretty good. Stuff like, you know, rich people ask how much, poor people ask how much down, how much a month.
5: Hmm.
4: Okay? Wise people buy an expensive item, rich people do, that will last 20 years, and poor people, unwise people, buy a cheap item that feels good right now and lasts 20 minutes. And so it's kind of like we're teaching the kid, they're buying a toy, and you're going, that toy's going to break by the end of the week. Or you can buy this item, this toy, and it's going to last. It's built. It's a good, you know, it's a Tonka truck, right? It's going to last generationally. I got Tonka trucks at three generations now. So, you know, that kind of stuff. So, you know, what is a wise purchase? And so, you know, you buy a quality thing. So an example would be, I would suggest you buy a two-year-old high-quality automobile instead of a brand-new Dodge Neon.
5: Right.
4: Which is going to be crap by Friday because it was crap when you bought it on Monday. And so, you know, I mean, that. But that's the difference in a wealthy mentality and a poor mentality. I just want something shiny and new, even if it's cheap in quality and won't last. In her case, she's talking about that. That's what Diana's talking about, is a quality suit. It's going to last you. It's a timeless cut and material. It's not a high fashion item that's going to be a fad item, but that you can wear that forever. I wear on media and oftentimes on stage, I'll wear a black blazer. Okay, and I don't own a tie anymore. I got out of that business, but I got three or four of those that I paid a lot of money for, and I think they're approaching 10 years old now. And they, you know, they're hanging in the closet here, they're hanging in the closet at the house, and so on. You know, backstage at the event center. So if I need one, I got the exact same cut, custom made, high quality item. You know, and so it travels well because it's not going to wad up, and you know, it's a, you know, so it's a good. That's, but that's not an investment.

0: investment because I can't turn around and sell it at a profit.
1: And that's the definition of an investment.
0: Yes.
1: It goes up in...
0: The investment's going to pay you money out and or go up in value and you can resell it. And clothing definitely doesn't qualify. Just ask the people at the consignment sale. And so, yeah, but you can call it a wise consumption, and it's an interesting question. And what I do love about her question is that words do matter.
1: Yes.
0: They give your brain signals. Because if you call it an investment rather than wise consumption, it gives you permission to double down.
1: Well, and that's where I get called out, because I've used the phrase, oh, this is really an investment, over and over in my life, and it's just been a bad justification for, I really want this thing, and I want to get the nicest version of this thing.
0: Yeah.
1: And so if I call it an investment for whatever reason, it makes it okay. Instead of having the courage to say, you know what, I just want this, and I've saved up for it, and me wanting this is enough.
0: Yeah.
1: And I don't need all this other baggage to it to justify for myself.
0: Exactly.
1: I want a nice thing.
0: I think I quit using, one of the times I learned to not use this was I was 26 years old, I was making a lot of money in the real estate business, and before I went broke. And I bought a Jaguar, which I grew up in a neighborhood where they couldn't spell Jaguar, so much less even knew what one was. So it was very impressive to me that I had a Jaguar. I thought it was, BA, right? So I roll up at my grandpa's house, and my grandpa Ramsey was a Scotsman. He was a classic grandpa. I mean, pull the crooked nails out of the board, straighten them out, and put them in a coffee can.
1: Coffee
0: grandpa,
1: can.
0: You know this grandpa, right? He never threw away anything. Everything. He was a child of the Great Depression. Worked 38 years for Alcoa Aluminum. Saved every dollar he ever had. Never invested any of it. Just saved it and just stacked cash. And he comes out. He was a sweet man. He came out, and I'm there in my little double-breasted suit, and I think I'm a really cool 26-year-old. And he said, "What is that?" I said, "It's a Jaguar, Grandpa." He said, "Wow, it's a fine-looking automobile." He said, "What did that cost?" And I think at the time it was like $35,000 or something, which today would be $150,000, bucks, right? And I said, $35,000. He goes, "Oh, my God, I've never spent that on a car." He said, "That is a fine car." I said, "Well, Grandpa, it's a great car. It's a great investment." And he said, "Really? That's amazing." He said, "So in 10 years, will that car be worth?" And I said, "Wah, wah, wah, wah, wah, wah, wah, wah." And he said, "Well, honey, my investments go up." But it's the same thing, right? It's that same mentality. Now, that car, if I had paid cash for it and wasn't leveraged to my eyeballs and getting ready to go broke in real estate business trying to appear to be something I'm not, which is the case in that situation, totally shallow as right. I could be, right? I mean, classic. Putting on the pose, but if I had paid cash for the car and I had the wealth, I still should not have used the phrase "it's an investment."
1: Right.
0: It's consumption that I can afford,
1: and that I
0: so
1: want.
0: It's wise consumption, and I like it, and that's an okay answer. At least then I wasn't trying to defend it as if it was going up in value, which is rah, rah, rah. What he called me on. But that's the thing. If it's not going up in value and you can't turn around and resell it, or you don't propose it's going to go up in value, then it's not an investment. So we bought a boat, and it's an investment in our family. No, it's consumption for your family. It's not an investment. Boats do not go up in value. None of them. Two best days of your life. The day you buy a boat, the day you sell it, right? That's the old saying. Now, I don't know that because I've never sold my boat. No, I have sold them and got a better one. But, yeah, so I'm still a boat guy. I'm not against boats. But the point being, we're investing in our children by taking them to Disney. No, you're consuming an experience. And your value is that you want to spend money on experiences rather than other things. Okay, that's fine.
1: Just own it.
0: Quit acting like it's something it's not.
1: Right.
0: And that's what she's calling out wisely here.
1: Yeah.
0: I like that. That's a good discussion. Words matter. Out of the abundance of the heart, the mouth speaks. So, make sure your heart's aligned on this. Okay, we're consuming this money. We can afford it. It's a wise consumption. It's a reasonable purchase given our situation. But we're not going to call it something it's not, which is an investment. Oh, that's so good.
1: And I'll even say this. The baggage that I brought to it, man, it took me a while to unpack this. I'll probably unpack this the rest of my life, is that underlying, I'm not worth that. Or guys like me don't play guitars like that.
0: I haven't earned that.
1: I'll never Like, that's people who buy that kind of thing.
0: So you're acting like it's going to go up in value because that makes it okay because you're not worth doing it for you.
1: That's it. And taking ownership of, I want this, my wife and I have agreed on it, and it's okay if I get it. It's okay.
0: Yeah.
1: And it checks, it's a part of our life rhythm, right?
0: That's good. I like that.
1: But that was, for me, getting over, like, I'm not worth $2,000 suit. Like, I'm not that guy. I'll never be that guy. But if it's an investment, I can do that. Right.
0: Yeah. Well, and it keeps you from buying stuff to impress other people.
1: That to me is the most important thing.

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0: mistake people make is thinking they can skip having a will because they're too young for a will or too healthy for a will or they don't own anything. Well, guess what? You don't get to pick when you die. So, sadly, sometimes that happens to young and healthy people. A will helps protect your family. 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Jennifer is in Charlotte, North Carolina. Hi, Jennifer. How are you?
1: Hey, I'm good. How are you guys?
0: Better than we deserve. What's up?
1: Well, I was wanting to know if I should go back to school. Well, if I should go to school. I've never been to college, and the job that I've been in, although I've risen through the ranks position-wise, I can't go any further without a four-year degree.
0: And what do you do?
1: I work in the cafeteria. I'm a trainer for them. And so I've been a worker. I've been a manager, assistant manager, a manager.
0: And I mean, what is it that you can't do because you don't have a four-year degree?
2: Is it just corporate policy?
1: It is. And, yeah, it is definitely required. I've tried every avenue I can think of, and I can't be in a supervisory role and or...
0: How long have you worked there?
1: ...in a specialist. I've worked there for almost 20 years.
0: Okay. And so if you get a four-year degree in what, nutrition or what?
1: Honestly, it could probably be in anything.
2: Probably anything.
1: I'm thinking business. Yeah.
0: Just to check the corporate box. And then your income today is what?
1: $65,000.
0: $65,000 a year is what you make?
1: Yeah.
0: How old are you?
1: 50.
0: Okay. And what would you make 4 years from now if you got a degree in any old thing?
1: Well, a person of my work experience, other than college and caliber, they make around 75 to 85.
0: Doing the exact same job?
1: Doing not what I do, but doing what I would want to be able to do.
0: Which is what?
1: Be a supervisor. Or maybe a...
0: over the cafeteria.
1: A training specialist. Well, it would be over several cafeterias, like 18. Mm. And my thought process is that even if it takes me 5 or 6 years, if I, being 50, that would still give me an additional 5, 6 years.
0: Okay. What I do like is the idea of improving yourself. Putting some tools
1: Which
0: in your belt for you to be worth more and earn more. I like that. I don't like that you're doing it for an artificial ceiling that shouldn't be there. And so that makes me want to quit and go work for someone else instead.
1: My husband said something similar.
0: Yeah. I mean, because this is stupid that you have to have a four-year degree in left-handed puppetry so you can go run 18 cafeterias and you know how to run a cafeteria off the back of your hand without thinking about it. And these morons in corporate America have decided that a four-year degree somehow makes you a genius. Somebody with a four-year degree came up with this policy. That's how much of a genius they are. So, so I don't like that part of the discussion at all, but I love the idea of continuing personal growth. Continued personal growth is the best investment human beings can make. Going to events, going to seminars, reading books, studying, getting another certification, another degree, constant state of learning in a culture where the rate of change is so rapid that it's blinding is necessary to win and to grow and to be better. And so I like all of that. And so I would tell you to go to school and study something. I don't mind that a bit. I also think you probably need to look at working somewhere else. John, what are you thinking?
2: Yeah, I'm I'm thinking, one, at what a costly corporate mistake to not put somebody of your experience, caliber, leadership ability into the next right position that will improve everything for the company, their bottom line, their employee retention, their insider knowledge, all of it, simply for this one box. It's just corporations deciding we're going to outsource, we're going to use a metric to outsource value, and we're going to use a metric called degree or not degree as
0: a hard stop.
2: Yeah.
0: I mean, you know, we have some policies around Ramsey that we say that we start the policy with almost never.
2: Mm.
0: Okay, we almost never hire relatives of current team members. Because if you fire one, you lose the other one usually. So we just almost never do it. But we have occasionally.
2: Right.
0: When common sense superimposed and stepped on top of a policy, then we put the policy down.
2: And I've worked in university settings, which are the epicenter of this, right? You've got to have a degree to breathe at a university campus, and I get it. I've had two different universities and two different employees that I would put as some of the best employees I've ever worked with, had no degree, but they were so skilled, and I gave them a path to eventually if they wanted to, but I went and fought on their behalf, right? And so I'm frustrated there. On the other side of it,
0: for you, yeah.
2: I grew up in a home where, and what Dave said is really wise, so in what he said is very specific. My mom took her first community college class at the age of 41, and it was simply, I want to get some training and some education so that I can go make some more money, and she found a whole new world. And so she graduated with her PhD at 63 and got tenured at 57, got tenured as a professor at 63. That was not even on her radar, not even on her planet. And here was this woman from Texas that spent in her mid-70s, was teaching over at Oxford, overseas. It gave her a whole new world, but the pursuit, and Dave was right here, was she wanted to grow herself, and she wanted to keep learning and keep getting
0: wasn't
2: better.
0: Wasn't driven by an artificial corporate stupid policy.
2: That's it. That's right. Yeah. Initially, I want to get some training so I can get a job at a community college, and that led to another thing, but it was all based on I want to continue to grow. She spent time in corporations because she kept learning new things. And so if you do take this track, which I like Dave's support, make sure you study something that you're super interested in. Make sure you get through it quickly, too, and you find the least expensive option for you.
0: And you pay cash for it.
2: You pay cash for it. And if this job goes away, you've got a tool set that your horizons, your toolkit, everything's been expanded so that you can go do other things besides just this one thing because they set you up for this.
0: Yeah, and by the way, your tool set may tell you to leave.
2: That's exactly right. You might find out, oh my gosh, I have the skill set to go do the same thing at a warehouse instead of a cafeteria.
0: Then I don't have to work for stupid people.
2: And I can make $250,000 doing that, right?
0: Because yeah.
2: You've got such amazing experience. You got experience working with parents, working with administrators, working with legislatures, working with vendors. You've got so much experience that you may not even realize how marketable you are. That's great. But, Dave, I just get frustrated by those hard stops. You know what I mean?
0: Yeah. So, I mean, I can understand the concept, but I think an almost never in front of it, and then she's the exception, would be much less corporate stupidity.
2: It's just this corporate idea of you just box yourself into a corner.
0: Yeah.
2: Unnecessarily, right?
0: Well, I mean, and this is why small businesses employ 57% of Americans. Because small businesses use common sense.
2: I need a person who can do this job.
0: Yeah. If you work for a family business, they actually, most of the time, have some brains.
2: Huh.
0: You know, at least look at something through a reasonable lens. You know, you might not agree with it, but they at least are, you know, it's not a blind.
2: And is the reasonable lens, can you do this job well
0: and
2: with excellence?
0: Yeah. I don't know what anyone's degree is in this place except yours because you talk about them all the time.

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2: From ABC News, I'm Michelle Franzen. The U.S. and Canada locked in a tariff tiff, Canada announcing it will match President Trump's 50% tariffs on certain Canadian imports starting in September. Here's ABC's Karen Travers.
3: The president today did an interview with Glenn Beck on his radio show, and he expressed his frustration with Canada, saying, quote, they are one of the worst countries in the world to deal with. He also said that he thought they had a pretty good deal, and he dismissed the idea, though, that the United States needs Canada.
2: Meta reaching a tentative landmark settlement with 52 state attorneys general to settle claims that Facebook and Instagram were designed to be addictive to younger users and pose a mental health threat. The social media giant agreeing to pay up to $18 billion to take care of changes and make changes and add protections to its apps. The Justice Department and FBI announcing efforts to disrupt a Chinese government-backed hacking group that it says for years has engaged in targeted attacks on U.S. infrastructure and government agencies, including NASA, the DOJ, hospitals, the Energy Department, and the Federal Reserve. Tributes continue to come in for Dolly Parton. The 80-year-old died, her publicist says, after a brief battle with cancer. Fans in her home state of Tennessee honoring the country music legend, entrepreneur, and humanitarian at her theme park. ABC's Will Reeve is there.
4: There are many tributes pouring in here in Pigeon Forge and just miles up the road where Dolly was born, and here at Dollywood, the place synonymous with Dolly Parton. It's her amusement park where she held the title of Dreamer in Chief, and over 3 million people each year visit Dollywood. Undoubtedly, many more will be coming here in the days and weeks and months ahead to pay their respects to the woman who became an icon in these parts here.
2: Flash flooding in Nepal blamed now for more than 150 deaths. Hundreds of others are listed missing, including 47 American tourists. Rescue operations continue. Bad weather hampering those efforts. 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
2: Reports that Prince Harry and Meghan are reportedly back in Britain after relocating from the U.S., the couple returning as private citizens and non-working royals. ABC's Lama Hassan is in London.
6: While ABC News has not independently confirmed this, the BBC is reporting that Harry and Meghan, along with their two children, Prince Archie and Princess Lilibet, have now arrived in the U.K., saying they flew in privately from California, which is, of course, where they were living for the last 6 years.
2: In China, an Olympic-style robot competition is winding down and includes a record record-setting robot at the World Humanoid Robot Games in Beijing. The event featured more than 1,300 contests with more than 2,000 robots from 16 countries, the majority from China. ABC's Britt Clennett is there.
7: It is a really lively, occasionally chaotic, but impressive event, especially when one robot sprinter clocked 100

0: meters in 9.39 seconds in an opening heat, faster than Usain Bolt's 9.59 world record. So compared to last year, the robots are performing much better, and it is a visible indicator of just how quick this tech is advancing.
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6: Welcome back to the Ramsey Show in the Fairwinds Credit Union Studio. Manny is in Atlanta, Georgia. Hi, Manny. How are you?
7: Good. How are you?
6: Better than I deserve. What's up?
7: Hey, so I got a rental property that's worth $600,000. Well, it's estimated between $575 and $600. I owe $340 on it, and I have $30,000 in personal debt and $20,000 in business debt. I'm coming up on a bonus next year that I should be able to wipe out all the debt. I'm trying to just, you know, but I'm feeling a little pressure, and I'm not sure if I should sell that rental to pay off the debt.
6: What do you owe on your personal residence?
7: Or just kind of hold it out.
6: What do you owe on your home?
7: My home, I owe $200.
6: Okay.
7: Just under $199, I think.
6: Okay, cool. So you have a business debt, but you get a bonus. Sounds like you're an employee. How do you have both?
7: I have a business I purchased last year, and I also have a full-time job.
6: Oh, okay. So your business that you bought has got the $30,000, and it's a side hustle.
7: I have $30,000 in personal debt, and then I have $20,000
6: in business debt. Business. Okay, so what kind of business debt, what do you owe them business debt on? Who do you
7: credit
6: owe it
7: card.
6: To? Okay, it's not business
7: cards.
6: Debt, it's personal. You allocated it in your mind to business, but the bank doesn't know it's business, it's in your name.
7: Yeah, it's
6: so you have $20,000 in credit card debt because you used a credit card to buy a business. Okay. All right. And then $30,000 worth of other personal debt in addition to that. So there's no such thing as business debt on something like this because banks don't loan money to businesses your size. They loan money to people that do things like businesses your size, which is fine. Okay. So anyway, minor detail. Now, so $250,000 gets you out of debt 100%. And you make what a year again?
7: I make 60 a year, but then I get paid a bonus based on the revenue that the business that I work for does.
6: Another 50.
7: It's based on the revenue. So, like, this year, the bonus is projected to be $100,000, and I get paid it first quarter of the year and third quarter.
6: Wow.
7: And so next year, I would get paid about $50,000 in January and then the other $50,000 in July.
6: Okay. All right. So the premise that we're using to answer your question overall, you've asked a very nuanced tactical question, but the principle is that what we have found in 35 years of doing this is, and proven it, by the way, is the fastest method to build wealth is to not have debt. Because your most powerful wealth building tool is your income, and when you give it to a stupid bank, it keeps you from building wealth. And so what I'm always going to lead you towards is being debt-free as soon as possible. The $50,000 in miscellaneous debt, the $200,000 mortgage, and the rental. And so I love rental properties, and you're making money, and you're making good money, and you're making it in kind of a weird way, which is fun because it makes you live on the 60 and then gives you 100 to do something else with, it sounds like. Are you married?
7: Yes.
6: What does she make?
7: Well, she works in the business.
6: Okay. What's the business make a year?
7: Well, we just bought it, so this is our second year.
6: Well, you didn't pay money for a business that doesn't make money, did you?
7: Well,
6: oh, you did.
7: We did, yes. we did. It does make money, but we've just invested it back into the business.
6: Okay, so what is the profit? What's the profit on the business a year?
7: Last year, the business made it was just under $60,000.
6: Okay, that you paid taxes on.
7: Yes.
6: Okay. Okay. And so, good. Thank goodness.
3: What'd you buy it for?
7: $200,000.
6: Okay. And but you paid cash for all of it, but 20.
7: No. So I'm sorry, I messed up on that. So I have it seller financed.
6: So there's more debt. Okay, how much do you owe the seller?
7: Right now it's about $60,000 that's left.
6: Okay, all right. Yes, sell the rental property and pay off the $60,000, okay, and pay off the $50,000, and pay off your home mortgage, and then you're 100% debt free. And you're making $250,000 a year pretty soon, and you're able to cash and invest and invest and invest and buy another rental property later on for cash if you want. But I'm going to use this rental property to clean up this mess right now.
7: Okay.
6: Because here,
7: okay,
6: think about this for a minute. What business decisions would you make that are different, and how would you walk and talk inside your office with your employer if you had no mortgage, no credit card, no debt, no seller financing, zero debt in your life? Can you breathe that level of peace into your lungs?
7: Oh, it feels really good.
6: Yeah. That's worth trading a rental property for.
7: Okay. So you wouldn't wait, and because I could pay off.
6: I know. I heard you. You can't pay it all. You just kept stacking debt in the conversation. For a minute, your bonus was going to handle it. But then after we finished the conversation, your bonus doesn't even come close anymore. So
3: how much do you cash flow on this rental property?
7: $1,100.
6: Yeah.
3: So put it this way,
6: You're paying more than $1,100 in payments.
3: Yes, and this $100,000, you're going to clear all your debts off. And if you get this $100,000 bonus and it all comes through as you think it's going to, just that's 8 years, 9 years of rental of cash flow on this property.
6: Yeah.
3: You just accelerated that.
6: Exactly.
3: Right. So pocket that. Be happy. Put that $100,000 towards the life you and your wife want to live, and investments and what. I mean, you'll have no payments. You'll do whatever you want with $100,000.
6: Go become a multimillionaire now, with no debt payments, and a great income, and a good business, and a good job.
3: And by the way, you can do this two ways emotionally. You can think you're quote unquote losing this rental house. Or you can think, thank God I have this thing that can clear up all of these goofy decisions I've made up until now and let me do a hard reset. And we've learned our lesson.

0: We're never going to borrow money again. We're going to have $100,000 cash in the bank on top of what we already, what my salary. We were able to just do a control alt delete. That's an amazing place to be. Be really grateful that you're in this position.
1: Yeah.
0: Go sell that house.
1: It's wonderful. Yeah. It's exactly what I would do. And if you want to own real estate, just start stacking some of your bonuses in just, you know, in high yield savings and look over there and go, oh, there's $400,000 over there. Let's go buy a rental house. If you want to do that, that's okay. But that's 3 years out.

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2: 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Hi, Kayla. How are you?
3: Good. How are you?
2: Better than I deserve. What's up?
3: So I'm calling because I was in baby step seven, my husband and I, when we were 27 years old. We had a paid-off mortgage, no debt, and in the last 10 years, we have just backslid, and I really don't have a good excuse for it other than it was just keeping up with the Joneses. And currently, we're living in a house where our monthly income is, where our mortgage is about 33% of our monthly income, and we just feel so overwhelmed at the every month, at the end of the month, for financially, that I was just wondering if you think I should sell my house and downsize to something cheaper.
2: Wow. I hear the pain of regret in your voice. Feels dirty, doesn't it?
3: Yeah, it really just feels like we had it all figured out, and Now we're just normal.
2: Oh, you just got lazy. You got relaxed, and then went back to being like everybody else. I'm so sorry.
4: How old are you, Kim?
2: That's a horrible feeling.
3: Yeah, so I'm 37, and in the last 3 years, we have bought and sold three separate houses, and that's really where my apprehension comes in from selling my house. And just
2: why?
3: I guess lifestyle creep, just wanting.
2: You moved up every time. You moved up every time.
3: Yes.
4: Kayla, I want to tell me if I'm wrong. I want to push on this a little bit. There is an unsettledness in your marriage. Fair?
3: Financially, definitely.
4: And maybe it's just financially, but there's something that y'all are chasing that over here, we're going to finally feel a certain way, and then we need to go over here, and this will make us whole, and this will bring us... Like, there's something that... A disconnection between you and your spouse that is, y'all are chasing with these other things.
2: You're looking for love in all the wrong places.
4: Yeah. Am I off my rocker?
3: I have a pretty happy marriage. It's,
4: okay.
3: I mean, I do feel like we're chasing something, and it's more just the, you know, trying to keep up with the job.
2: I'll be happy when.
3: I really don't have
2: I'll be happy when.
3: Excuse.
2: I'll be happy when.
4: Yeah. Well, and
2: I'll
4: you could have a happy when. Marriage that's not a united one. You can have, if you can...
2: Discontented.
4: One or both of you can be peacekeepers, and y'all can find yourselves sitting 6 inches away from each other on the couch, but y'all are 6,000 miles from each other. Y'all are in different planets. And y'all could say, no, we're happy. We don't yell. We don't scream. We like each other. But that's different than being, we are unified building a thing together, and building this thing has costs, and it has wins associated with it, right? But all that to say is... yeah, I'll let Dave answer the question.
2: I agree. It sounds like there's like discontentment has been driving this. And contentment is a spiritual decision. Godliness with contentment is great gain. To be able to just sit and breathe and call where I am okay. And we're not going to die from where we are. We're going to work to be better. We're going to be ambitious, but we can also be content.
4: We're being ambitious for a thing.
2: Yeah, the difference is that we're not chasing happiness in a wrong location. It'll all be okay when. I'll be happy if I got this. I'll be happy if I did that. I'll be happy if I had a better car. I'll be happy if the kids were in that school district. I'll be happy if we had a white kitchen. you know, or whatever, which might have been said at my house a few years ago. So, but yeah.
4: And what you found at every new house y'all bought, y'all went with you,
2: yeah.
4: Right? And
2: so I want you to get under the hood on this. You and your husband sit down and start talking about it. Okay, what were we chasing that caused us to make these decisions? And I don't want to make a new decision using that same chase.
4: That's exactly right.
2: I want to make a new decision based on math, and does it take us towards our new goal?
4: Because, yes, because you've run towards a different house, a quote-unquote upgrading house for the last 3 years. You're still going to be running. You might be running a different direction, but you're still just running from something. Instead of saying, hey, I love that, the diagnosis of our problem, if we just say, what have we been chasing, and who do we want to be? How do we want our, wherever we live, a one-bedroom apartment or a really fancy house, how do I want this house to feel? And, man, begin to reverse engineer the action steps we're going to take so that we can get to this warmth and joy and laughter. What do we want our life to feel like?
2: It's a really heartfelt, authentic question.
4: It's a
2: great
4: question.
2: I
4: love it.
2: I appreciate you being vulnerable about it and letting us jump under the jump on this problem with you. The so this is what drives a lot of stuff. I mean, sometimes I'm asked, you know, what's the most powerful financial principle? Contentment. Because when you're content, you don't go in debt to buy something you can't afford. When you're content, you can live on less than you make. When you're content, you can be generous. When you're content, you can invest and save, because you don't have to consume all of it.
4: Who was Warren Buffett's right-hand man?
2: Charlie.
4: Yeah, man, he has some great one-liners about, like, my watch costs $30 and it tells the same time your watch does, right? Like, just
2: yeah.
4: Some, if you can learn to settle in here and just drop your shoulders, man, you become so free, you can do whatever you want because you're not subject to the whims of other people's approval.
2: It's strange, though. I mean, and part of contentment is I don't care what anybody thinks.
4: Yeah.
2: Which we always find that statement among millionaires.
4: Yeah,
2: I got out of debt and I became wealthy when I quit caring what others think.
4: Why do you drive a Toyota and you're worth $4 million? I don't care.
2: I'm not taking a poll.
4: Yeah, why do you wear those shoes?
2: At a stoplight.
4: I know
2: from people I don't even know.
4: Because I don't care. Yeah, yeah. Dave, I think people hear this as, for lack of better terms, oppressive speech. This is the most empowering thing you could tell somebody is, unhook yourself from all of these phantom judgments that you think are being cast your way and get in the driver's seat of your own life. Become the chief agent in where you and your spouse want to go. Man, you can just do anything.
2: Yeah.
4: And it's pretty extraordinary.
2: We had a relative when we got hardcore after the bankruptcy, we got hardcore and we still are. We never quit. Yeah. We don't borrow money for anything. Ever. And we don't care what you think. Period. Now, I'll try to convince you for your sake if you're asking me a question. That's what I do here on the air. But in terms of, do I need your approval to become as wealthy as we have become by not borrowing money? No, I don't need your approval. Not at all. I'm not taking a poll. And then we had a relative that's like, I'm worried about y'all. I think a bankruptcy damaged you. I think you need counseling. And I'm like, for sure, but not for the reasons you think. And so we took her on a cruise a few years later.
4: Well,
2: just to say thanks for her advice. That was full of crap. But yeah. I think you need counseling. I think you've joined a cult. Is that church you're going to? A cult? A church lady, right?
4: I'm yeah. Like,
2: thank you, Dana Carvey. Yeah.
4: But if you find yourself running, and you're running from thing to thing to thing,
2: that's so good, Kayla. Thank you. You got us off on this.
4: Yeah, the most helpful thing you can do sometimes is just stop running.
2: Why?
4: Stop running.
2: What am I running? Why am I in this race?
4: Yeah.
2: They call it the rat race.
4: Yeah, I was telling you off air.
2: They don't call it the thoroughbred race. They call it rats.
4: A powerful book by Ty Wynn. He's a professor in the University of Utah called The Score. But he asked this really important question in the book. Is this the game I want to be playing?
2: That's it. Yeah.
4: And man, that question is, I ask myself that 10 times a day.
2: Take my marbles and go home. Thank you.
4: Somebody cuts me off in traffic and I feel that, is this the game I want to play? No. Right? To, like, all of it.
2: Is this the hill you really want to die
4: on? Is this it? No, man.
2: That's so good.
4: I want joy in my house. That's what I want.

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0: postpartum psychosis. Closing arguments set to begin tomorrow. Changes coming to Meta in a new tentative landmark settlement. 52 state attorneys general, except for Florida and New Mexico, signing on to the proposal to settle claims that Facebook and Instagram were designed to be addictive and posed a mental health to minors. The social media giant agreeing to pay $18 billion to make major changes and add protections to its apps. This is
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0: Mark is in Buffalo, New York. Hey, Mark, how are you?
1: I'm great, Dave. Thanks for taking my phone call.
0: Sure. What's up?
1: Well, I'm trying to convince my wife that for the next couple of years, I'm hoping to retire in the next 4 to 5 years, to invest in the markets instead of memories. I know that sounds kind of odd. She would rather spend the money, I don't want to say now, but rather spend it on the kids and grandkids making memories than leaving a legacy.
0: Well, you should do both.
1: I'm trying to get convince her that. That's not really an angry discussion. Our discussion is mostly centered on she likes to take our entire family on cruises.
0: Mm-hmm.
1: And
0: what's your net worth?
1: Probably about 1.2 or 3.
0: Okay. And what's your household income?
1: About 190.
0: And what does she spend on a cruise when she takes the whole family?
1: About 30, 35.
0: Okay. That doesn't keep you from investing.
1: Well, I guess in a way it does. We definitely, we max out our 401.
0: You're investing.
1: Well, I'd like to put more in because I would love to leave my kids and grandkids something. I don't want to say substantial because I know that we've
0: you're
1: got
0: a millionaire.
1: Grandkids. Yeah.
0: What'd your parents leave you?
1: Thank God I have both my parents still.
0: Okay. What will they leave you? $10 million?
1: No.
0: Okay.
1: No.
0: And you're going to be okay. Your kids are going to be okay.
1: So I should just let her have her enjoyment?
0: I think you ought to both be, you ought to be investing, and you ought to let her have her enjoyment. And you have the money to do both, sir.
1: Okay.
2: Have you ever been successful in convincing?
1: No.
2: Okay. Because even the way you ask that question, it suggests y'all are sitting on opposite side of the table, you versus your wife. And
1: it's not an argument. It's mostly, I really want to retire. I've owned a restaurant for almost 40 years now. My feet, legs, and hips and back are shot.
2: Okay.
1: And when I finally do retire, that $190,000 is not going to be coming in.
0: Agreed.
1: So
2: agreed. But hold on.
1: He wants me to work until I'm about 65, 66, 67, and I don't want that.
2: Have you had that conversation? I'm in pain.
1: Yes.
2: I want to enjoy the rest of my life with you, with the grandkids.
0: And we don't have enough saved to do that right now.
1: Well, you guys are old enough to remember 2008, and a small part of this, maybe a major part, is that I had a lot of hubris when I was young and put our business almost into almost $1 million in debt to the state, the feds, purveyors, insurance, et cetera, et cetera, et cetera. So she has this idea that money is fleeting and to enjoy it while you have it. And since 2008, we've paid off our house. We've paid off our mortgage. We have about a half a million in our 401. So we've climbed out of that hole
0: by
1: doing the Ramsey thing before we knew there was Ramsey.
0: Yeah, good for you. Well done.
1: We sold everything. We lived on.
0: So you're how old today, did you say?
1: 58.
0: Okay. All right. So I think you sit down and start having some very granular conversations and say, okay, my back hurts, my hips hurt. I'm not doing this till I'm 67.
2: I can't.
0: And so what's going to happen is that if we, to the extent we spend all of the investment money, we're going to end up in a much reduced lifestyle.

0: from the time I retire on. And so this, so we can do some things. We can do the occasional cruise for everybody. We can still do a $30,000 thing. That's not undoable, but we can't do three of them because the other two things that are that size, I need to go into investing so that we're doing both things well. And I need you to join me emotionally in doing both of these things. Having fun with the money and investing it instead of me feeling like I'm dragging you kicking and screaming and you're like a kid on the cereal aisle throwing a fit that you want sugary cereal right now. And I don't, you know, so I want us to be joined and the healing from 2008 from the mistakes is in our rearview mirror and we're joined together and we're walking into a cool new future that's a $2 or $3 million net worth in our early 60s. And while we're doing that, we're going to do some fun things too. But I'm nervous about that, so my tendency is to run honey over onto the saving only side, and your tendency is to run over to the other side. Both are actually correct, and we need to be doing both, but we need to be unified in doing both.
1: And, it, man, could have said it better, and the thing I'll add is, Mark, you need a finish line. Because you're going to chase the word substantial. You're going to chase the word legacy. And if you don't give yourself a, I want every grandkid to get $25,000. I want my four kids to each get, if you don't give yourself some, in that, by the way, that finish line can move, right? Let's say you sell your restaurant and you get eight times what you thought. That can move. But man, you're going to be chasing an ever moving finish line called substantial and called legacy if you don't put some concrete ideas around that.
0: If your grandkids and kids have got no sense, it doesn't matter if you leave them $1 million or $10 million; it'll be gone in 4 months. So,
1: you probably don't think any less of your parents
0: either. Yeah, you don't, because you didn't. Who
1: aren't going to leave you a ton of money
0: from them?
1: Yeah,
0: and I don't, you know. So I, you know, changing your family tree is a good goal. It's a good goal, unless it drives you to do, like you're incomplete if you don't do it somehow.
1: There you go.
0: And so that's what we want to avoid. Brian is with us. Brian is in Joplin, Missouri. Hey, Brian, what's up?
2: Yes, sir. I'm a heavy equipment mechanic, and I was needing help on this decision to run my business full time or to keep working for my current employer.
0: What's your business? Four.
2: I'm a mobile heavy equipment mechanic.
0: How much are you making doing that?
2: About $4,000 a month. That's just in the evenings after 5:30 to about 10 or 11 o'clock at night, and then
0: good
2: on the weekends.
0: Good for you. And what do you make on your day job?
2: About $5,500 a weekly, $35 an hour, doing it 60 hours a week.
0: Okay, so you're making $20,000 a month at your day job?
2: No, sir. Just $5,500 monthly.
0: Monthly, not weekly. You said weekly. Okay.
2: Yes, sir.
0: And so you got one that's doing $5,500 a month and one that's doing $4,000 a month, right?
2: Yes, sir. And it's hard to juggle the two at the moment.
0: Can you cut your hours back on your heavy equipment day job?
2: That's what I currently did, the 40 hours a week, and it's still hard to balance because I'm...
0: I hear you. Can you cut it more?
2: I can see... I can ask him and see.
0: Yeah. I would ask my employer to let me have Fridays off.
2: Yes, sir. That's what I'm currently doing now. And I've got established customers, and I know I could double it if I ended up doing it.
0: Well, we hope you can double it because you're getting ready to cut your pay in half when you quit.
2: Yes, sir. That's right.
0: So what I like to do in these situations, I want you to do this, okay? But I want to always say I want to pull the boat really close to the dock so I'm not taking a leap of faith. And right now you're taking a leap of faith, like you're going to cut $5,500 if you quit today out of your a month, and you got to make that up. And you're only making four now, and if you don't make it up, then you're going to feel that water when you hit it. So I'd like to say we're making six or seven on the business, and we've cut the hours down on the day job. That gets the boat closer to the dock, and then you just step into the boat. You don't have to jump and hope you hit it. And so that's what I'm going to do. I want to get your I know you're tired and you're a hard-working dude, and I love what you're doing.
1: Man,
0: I want you to go do this. I want you to go in business for yourself. I'm going to send you a copy of Building a Business You Love, our book, and I want you to read it.

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0: Our scripture of the day, 1 Corinthians 10:13. No temptation has overtaken you except what is common to mankind. And God is faithful. He will not let you be tempted beyond what you can bear. But when you are tempted, he will also provide a way out so that you can endure it. Ronald Reagan said, status quo, you know, is Latin for the mess we're in.
8: That is fantastic.
0: That's great. I love it. Oliver's in Connecticut. Hey, Oliver, what's up in your world?
9: Hey, Dave, thanks for taking my call. I love your show.
0: Well, thank you, sir.
9: Yes. My question, I'm 46. Single, no kids, no debt. I haven't had any kind of full-time work in about a year and a half. I do have some pretty good savings, and I'd like to know your opinion if you think I may be able to retire at this point.
0: Today?
9: Yeah. I mean, yes. Okay. Yes, not so, have to work again.
0: What are you going to do the rest of your life?
9: Well, You know, it's funny. I actually interviewed for a part-time minimum wage job today because it has been kind of boring. I tried to get some jobs. I haven't had luck because they say you don't have the education or grad school or experience. So it.
0: What are you going to do with the rest of your life, Oliver?
9: I would like to have a wife and a child, and so that's part of the question is.
0: And that requires not working.
9: It may be a possibility. I can tell you my financials, and maybe you could tell me your opinion.
0: My opinion is you shouldn't quit work at 46, regardless of your financials. You should be doing something for the good of mankind and yourself. You don't have to work a slave job. You don't have to work 40 hours or 80 hours a week or something, but you ought to be doing something. Okay, so what is your net worth? What do you have saved?
9: I have $2.7 million in a brokerage. Mm-hmm. $1 million of that's in a Roth. Those are, like you suggest, mutual funds and ETFs that average about 10 to 11%. I have a three-family house I own, which cash flow about $300 a month. I have $30,000 in HSA, $40,000 high-yield savings account. And
0: Where'd you get all that?
9: I ran a tennis business for about 15 years.
0: And sold it?
9: No, I was leasing space out of an indoor tennis club, and they sold the club. I was trying to buy the club, and the owner was going to sell it to me, and then at the last minute, he said he sold it to a golf buddy. The golf buddy came in, and he said, I have new plans for the place, and you're not part of them.
0: Okay, so you lost your lease, and you just closed mm-hmm. the business, but the money came from making a lot of money in the tennis business.
9: Yeah, I set it up as an S corp. I had 1099 workers.
0: But I mean, you made a profit, a lot of money, and you stacked it. That's where the money came from. That's what I'm trying to ascertain.
9: I live a simple life.
0: Okay. So what does it take you to live on a year if you wanted to not work anymore? What do you need to live on?
9: Well, right now it's about $85,000 a year.
0: Okay.
9: But I rent, and I would like to buy a house.
0: Yeah. Well, your non-Roth investments should be generating more than $85,000 a year.
9: Mm-hmm.
0: And so, yeah, you could quit today. But aside from the finances, I don't think you need to quit today. And you are a proven entrepreneur. You ran a very lucrative business. You developed the business model. Obviously, a love for tennis that you parlayed into whatever sources of revenue there and stacked $3 million. Way to go. And you're only 46. So, do you not remember how alive you felt when you were fighting those battles growing that business?
9: It did feel good, and
0: yeah.
9: I haven't been able to come up with any other entrepreneurial ideas. And before that business, part of working so hard was I had 8 or 9 jobs
0: yeah.
9: that were just terrible, most of them being commission-only, dollar-for-dollar sales
0: yeah.
9: jobs.
0: Okay, so don't do that. You don't have to. You got $85,000 coming off that brokerage account, so we're not stressed about where we're going to go or what we're going to do. But if you want a wife and kid, I think you're a lot more attractive if you're actually out there doing something. And most women don't want to marry a couch potato, even if they're independently wealthy.
8: Yeah, and the research is pretty clear that when you quit to do nothing, your body gets the message, and it will
0: Quit.
8: Start to send the signals, we're done here, our work is done here. And you'll see your health fall off a cliff, your emotional, mental health will fall off a cliff. Your body just starts shutting it down. So I
0: would go and do, if Ramsey closed today, I'm 66, not 46, I would go and open a business because it's fun, because I enjoy business, I enjoy running a business, I enjoy the challenge, I enjoy the building of something that's profitable that the marketplace likes and gives you money for.
8: And I'll say this, happy customer. You are the most singularly focused business person I've ever been around who's got an obsession with helping the frontline customer, right? Like I know you like building a business, but I think you like helping people a lot.
0: Yeah, but that's a good business does that.
8: That's exactly right.
0: If you're running car repair, you better like helping people.
8: That's exactly right.
0: Yeah, if you're a doctor, a medical doctor, you should like helping people.
8: Feel better. Yeah. So Oliver, like, what about your? Did you like the tennis business? Because man, open a tennis business, or did you like the teaching part, or do you like seeing the light bulb come on in young kids and teenagers and taking pretty good athletes and helping them become excellent? Like, what about that? You could do that anywhere.
0: Yeah. Exactly.
8: All over the place. But find
0: and
8: a thing.
0: So going and interviewing for a job and them saying you don't have a degree after you made $3 million is kind of funny.
8: Yeah, it's absurd.
0: The guy telling you that's used to be your employee.
8: Yeah, he used to hire you to teach his kid how to play tennis, right?
0: Yeah. And so, no, that does not steal my hope and make me want to quit. Quite to the contrary. It gives me a real reason to go start a business and kick his butt. All right. Joey's in Grand Rapids. Hey, Joey, what's up?
10: Hey, so I am a recovering gambling addict. Today's 31 days for not gambling. And
0: good for you.
8: Congratulations, dude.
10: Thank you.
0: Way to go. What were you gambling on?
10: Stupid apps like MGM, like on the slot machines and stuff. It's a losing game.
0: Yeah, it is. It's a house wins. Okay, good for
8: you. Proud of you, Joey.
0: How can we help?
10: Thank you. Yeah, so I started budgeting in June of this year from watching you guys' show, and I've accumulated some debt from gambling. I've already paid off. I started with $28,000 in debt. I got it down to $23,911.
0: Way to go.
10: But I'm trying to figure out how to prioritize it.
0: List your debts smallest to largest.
10: Yeah. So
0: regardless of what kind of debt or what the interest rate is.
10: Yeah, absolutely. Credit cards, I owe $10,115.
0: On one card?
10: No, it's four separate cards.
0: List them individually.
10: Okay.
0: Smallest to largest. Minimum payments on everything but the little one, and attack the little one with a vengeance. Hey, we want to be part of your healing. I'm excited for your journey. We're going to send you a copy of The Total Money Makeover, which will show you exactly how to do all of this stuff, Joey. Way to go, man. I'm proud of you. We're also going to sign you up for Every Dollar, the advanced version of our budgeting app, to also help you to continue this healing process. We want to be there for you and give you everything you can do. Hey, you young guys out there, you need to take Joey's cue. Fastest thing that's destroying young men in their 20s is sports betting. I mean, DraftKings is not a blessing to your life, I'll just tell you. It's screwing up more of you guys than anything else we're running into. So Joey's just the tip of the iceberg. So make sure you do this stuff. Hey, guys, that's how it's done. It's common sense for your dollars and cents. And, you know, grandma's advice still works, even if it's filtered through a John Deloney or a Dave Ramsey.
8: It's just live on less than you make, man. Works 100% of the time.
0: There it is. We'll be back with you before you know it. In the meantime, remember, there's ultimately only one way to financial peace, and that's to walk daily with the Prince of Peace, Christ Jesus.

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4: From ABC News, I'm Michelle Franzen. Meta reaching a landmark settlement today with 52 state attorneys general to settle claims Facebook and Instagram posed a mental health threat to minors. The social media giant agreeing to pay $18 billion to add protections to its apps, including a two-hour daily limit for users under 18. Here's ABC's Elizabeth Schulze.
5: What we're looking at here is an agreement that effectively concedes that some of the design features on these apps got young users addicted, and the states had claimed that that contributed to harming the mental health of these young users, and now Meta will be forced to make these changes.
4: The settlement still needs court approval. A federal judge who had blocked the most controversial aspects of President Trump's executive order aimed at restricting mail-in ballots, namely employing the Postal Service as the primary enforcer of mail voter eligibility, has now lifted the decision following the Supreme Court's ruling this week that legal challenges are premature. It gives the Trump administration the green light to move forward, but the mail ballot executive order could face new legal challenges. Flash flooding in Nepal now blamed for more than 150 deaths. Hundreds still listed as missing, including 47 American tourists.
6: The rescue operation is underway. Where this took place near the border with China is a popular destination with tourists. And according to the Nepalese Tourism Board, nearly 400 tourists are missing. The army has urged people to remain on high alert and to stay in safe places.
4: A judge has granted Brian Koberger a new hearing in his bid to reverse his guilty plea for the murders of four Idaho college students in 2022. Koberger pleaded guilty in July 2025 after nearly 3 years of insisting on his innocence. He was sentenced to four consecutive life sentences, a new hearing now set for next summer. Fans are paying tribute to country music icon and humanitarian Dolly Parton, who died yesterday. Her publicist says it followed a brief battle with cancer. You're listening to ABC News.
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2: In Montana, law enforcement are investigating a mass shooting outside Billings last weekend. Authorities say a man fatally shot 8 of his relatives, including 4 children, as they gathered for Sunday dinner. A fire then burned the house down to the foundation. A man whose ex-wife and 2 children were among the dead says the shooter was 44-year-old Alan Smith, who then killed himself. Yellowstone County Sheriff Ken O'Donnell says the victim spanned 4 generations, a great-grandmother in her 90s to a 7-year-old girl.
3: This is a tragic loss. I keep using the word tragic this week, but I don't think tragic is a strong enough word for this. It's worse than that.
2: O'Donnell says answers could be hard to come by because so many people, including Smith's parents, are dead. British actor Tim Curry died. The stage, voice, and film actor nominated for 3 Tony Awards during his career that spanned 6 decades. ABC's Alex Stone with details.
4: Born in the UK in 1946, he got his start on stage in the West End, starring in the original production of Hair in 1968. He then moved on to Hollywood, catching his big break, playing Dr. Frankenfurter in the 1975 cult classic film The Rocky Horror Picture Show. The film was initially ignored by critics and audiences, but developed a second life as a cultural event in the midnight movie space. It was a role he would also play on the Broadway stage.
2: The cast on that revival says they will honor Tim Curry tonight. Tim Curry was 80 years old. I'm Michelle Franzen, ABC News.
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7: 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Ryan is in Wake Forest, North Carolina. Hey, Ryan, what's up?
8: Hi, Dave. How are you doing today?
7: Better than I deserve. What's up?
8: Amen. Well, I'm calling because I'm a single mom of two, and I also take care of my mom. And my question today is about how do I manage paying off debt while I'm still incurring medical expenses from both her, and I also have a daughter who was hospitalized, and she's got ongoing medical care that's needed as well.
7: Okay. You have health insurance, I assume.
8: I have health insurance, but we have, we've maxed out the deductible, and we're getting close to maxing out the out-of-pocket expenses as well, too.
7: Mm-hmm.
8: But even that, the deductible is high because we have a high deductible insurance plan.
7: Mm-hmm. Okay. And so what do you make a year?
8: In total, 160.
7: Okay. And how high is your deductible?
8: It's $5,000.
7: And what's your max out of pocket?
8: Another $4,000.
7: Okay, so $9,000 does not break you if you make $160. I'm confused.
8: It doesn't break me, but I've got other expenses that I'm trying to pay off as well.
7: Okay, if you have medical bills that are ongoing,
8: mm-hmm.
7: That exceed the $9,000, what would they be?
8: That exceed the 9,000, it would be, well, so for my daughter, she's, I don't want to say too much, but she's got medical expenses that are going to be ongoing for the unforeseeable future.
7: So she's got a chronic issue of some kind?
8: Yes.
7: Okay, but above the 9,000, do you come out of pocket for that situation?
8: I'm sure because it's all fairly new.
7: Okay. Well, it shouldn't be.
8: So there's some things that they cover and some things that they don't.
7: Unless you're trying to get a treatment that your insurance company doesn't cover, the $9,000 should be the end of it. Now, okay, so I'm a little bit confused with the way you're using the words on pay off your bills. You pay your monthly bills. You pay your electricity. You pay your water. You buy food.
8: Yeah, sorry. I should have said debt.
7: Okay. And then how much debt do you have?
8: So I've got $20,000 in a car and $3,000 on a credit card,
7: mm-hmm.
8: And then $190,000 mortgage.
7: Okay, good, good. None of that's out of line.
8: And part of that is an HE loan. So about.

0: 55 of that 190 is the AT loan.
1: You mean like a second, like an HO, a home equity
0: home
1: loan?
0: Equity, yeah. Home equity.
1: Okay.
0: Mm-hmm.
1: Okay. All right. And so you've got two house payments, a car payment, and some credit cards, and you've got some ongoing mm-hmm. medical bills with your daughter's chronic issues, and you make 160.
0: Right.
1: Okay.
0: And then there's my mother as well. But
1: okay. And what are you having to pay for her?
0: Personal, so nurse, so she's got several comorbidities, and so we're trying to pay a nurse to help take care of her.
1: And does she have income coming in to this situation?
0: She's got Social Security, but it's not a lot.
1: Like $1,200, $1,500 bucks, what?
0: Yeah, somewhere around there.
1: Okay, and what's the nurse cost?
0: About 25 to, well, depending on how much experience I have, 25 and up an hour.
1: Okay, but I mean, in a month, what are you spending on a nurse?
0: So we haven't, we just kind of do some part-time for now. But
1: okay,
0: I will
1: and
0: need
1: what
0: to
1: are you spending on a nurse in a month?
0: So about $1,000.
1: And your mom brings in $1,200.
0: Mm-hmm.
1: Okay, so we covered that.
0: But it will go up, yeah.
1: Yeah, but I mean, for now, that's covered. So in the last 2 months, you're trying to figure out why you weren't paying your bills, able to pay your bills, and that pay extra on your debt, and that's what I'm trying to figure out by asking all these questions, where it's going, okay, because I still haven't found where it's going. So it sounds like that you are a warrior princess working very hard, and you've got the emotional drain of your mom not doing well and your child with a chronic illness, and because you're not running with a full gas tank, it's hard for you to not let all this just become chaotic. And so the bills, and in an emotional bucket, the bills have become chaos. Instead of, if you didn't have all this other stuff you were carrying, you're obviously a bright woman. You would just sit down and make a list of this and start paying it, because the math tells me that this is doable. But I think what's happening is you're just overwhelmed. Does that sound right?
0: That's true. I
1: okay.
0: am overwhelmed.
1: Okay.
0: But it's more than that. It's that I feel like, because I was in baby step number four, and now I feel like I'm crawling back to baby step number two because of the debt that keeps incurring.
1: No, you went and bought a car and put yourself in baby step two.
0: Well, no,
1: and you pulled out your credit
0: card
1: and you used it.
0: Yeah, because
1: and you kept it too.
0: I had to buy one because there were a lot of other expenses that had, unforeseeable, unforced expenses that came up.
1: You got a lot of
0: like
1: have-tos in your life,
0: I had an HVAC system that went out. Well, yeah. I mean, it was an HVAC system that went out, and the car, I had another car, but it had over 250,000 miles on it, and I had just spent $3,000 to get it fixed, and now it needs another $3,000
1: But you made the decision to put yourself back in this mess. You're giving me all the reasons, but you still did it.
2: Hear ownership as a, like a character judgment or some sort of moral failure. It's owning. I took step A, B, and C. Like the world happened to me, and I chose this path, not this path.
1: And it hurts.
2: Yeah. And sometimes you find yourself at a crossroads where any path you take is going to hurt. But in that case, and that's most of us, right? When that happens, mm-hmm. I'm going to take the path that's going to hurt, but going to get me to where I want to be.
1: Yeah. So you got to get back on a budget.
2: Yeah.
1: Hardcore. Beans and rice, rice and beans. And no more rationalization of pulling out the credit card or I had to have a car, $750,000. I don't give a crap. Don't go in debt again. Period. Because then you end up strapped again back here. So nothing you have today can't be cleared up. The $20,000 car can be cleared up. The $3,000 credit card can be cleared up. And you can get back on the road. But you're going to have to get above the chaos and make these monkeys all dance. Because you're in the middle of a circus. And so there's just monkeys running around everywhere, and you're going to have to teach them how to get in a line and how to dance. And that's called a budget, and you crack the whip on the money monster and make it behave. Money is a fabulous slave. It's a horrible master. And it's mastering you right now. It's adding to this anxiety of being overwhelmed. You feel overwhelmed with money, with your child, with your mom. And so this is an area you actually can control.
2: The line that I was trained with that was really helpful for me when I entered into chaotic situations or facts or your friends. When everything feels like it's dumping on your head, What are the facts here? How much am I spending on nursing? How much am I spending on food? How much am I spending on this car? And what can I do to get out of this mess following the facts path here? Because the emotions are big. And that's right for them to be big. The path out here is, what's the next right move?

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0: Ohio. Hey, Danny, what's up?
8: Hi there. It's nice to talk to you again. So my question was, I'm in baby step number two. I am actually recently engaged, and I'm super excited about that. And we're planning a wedding for May of 2027. And I was wondering how you would help or how you would balance trying to pay off debt and finance a wedding.

0: as well as a honeymoon without going into further debt.
1: Good, good. That's a good first goal. Congratulations. So,
0: thank you.
1: What do you make and what does she make?
0: Yeah, so I am a full-time pastor and a part-time lifeguard, and I make roughly about $45,000 a year.
1: What does she make?
0: She's a welder. She's new in her career. She's currently making about $18 an hour, and she's looking to join the union. And if she's able to do that, she'll be able to make roughly $25 to $30 an hour starting out.
1: Okay. And has she just started the welding career? Because that's very low.
0: Yeah, so she just graduated from trade school, and she's currently working full-time for a local organization.
1: Yeah. Well, she's being dramatically underpaid.
0: Oh,
1: like half
0: okay.
1: of what she should be paid in welding right now. There's a shortage of welders that know how to actually, you know, lay a bead down. And so I don't know who got her this job, but they screwed her over. So she can make this at Target stacking boxes without any education.
2: I just paid some welders to do some work at my house, brother, and it was way, way more than what she's getting paid. Way, like, I'm smiling now. I can't believe that.
1: Yeah. So anyway. That's thing one. Now, how much debt do you have?
0: Well, I've been on baby step number two for a couple of years. I have no consumer debt right now. The only thing I have is federal student loans.
1: That's consumer debt.
0: I was an idiot.
1: How much is your student loan debt?
0: I was an idiot, and I took out a lot, and I currently got it down to about $90,000.
1: Okay. And how much debt does she have?
0: Absolutely zero. She's been a follower of the Dave Ramsey plan.
1: Excellent.
0: Since she was 16.
1: Okay. All right. And so what are you two planning to spend on the wedding? What's your budget that you came up with that you're going to spend on the wedding?
0: Well, we wanted to keep it small. And so we're looking at somewhere between $3,000 to $4,000 for the wedding. And then we wanted to take a two-week vacation to somewhere either in Texas or maybe Mackinac Island or something. And so we're looking at probably about $2,000 to $3,000 to do that.
1: Okay, so you need $6,000 by May.
0: Give or take, yes, sir.
1: Okay. That's $500 a month for a year. So,
0: yes, sir.
1: So $600 a month in your monthly budget, or $300 in your budget, $300 in her budget, goes into the wedding account, and then you work on your debt.
0: Yes, sir. Unfortunately, that would be almost everything I'm chunking at my debt right now.
1: Okay. So you need a better extra job. Your extra job doesn't do well.
2: I don't want to give a controversial statement here, but you might not be able to do this ministry job at $45,000 because of previous decisions you made in your life to go six figures into student loan debt.
1: A lot of ministers, as a matter of fact, somewhere around 80% of pastors today are bivocational, meaning they have a full-time job in addition to being a preacher.
0: Yes, sir, and I do work full-time as a pastor, and I work about 20, 25 hours as a lifeguard and swim instructor for my local YMCA.
1: Yeah.
0: I find both of those to be really impactful for our community. And
1: they're not impactful enough on the $90,000.
2: Yeah, and you're going to burn yourself out. You're not going to be there for your community in 5 years because you're going to be completely cooked.
1: Yeah, you need to go make some money
2: so that you
1: can remain in the work of the Lord. Because, it's, you know, your lifeguard thing, semi-volunteer. I mean, you're not making any money there. And so you do what you want to do, but you called us. And when you do that, you're always going to get our opinion because we're like an expert on our opinion. So, I think you have an income problem. And you got a slight outgo problem if you only got $300 a month out of $45,000. So you need to get on a detailed budget. And you need to be putting some money aside to the wedding, but you have a $6,000 goal by May, and the two of you sit down and go, okay, maybe she's putting in four, you're putting in two. I don't care. But both of you have some career adjusting to do. Neither one of you are living up to your potential income producing right now. And income and money is not everything, but it does give you options.
2: And
1: you don't have any options. You're handcuffed.
2: I am all about somebody deciding, you know what, I don't want to do this thing anymore. I want to go make a quarter of my quote-unquote,

0: market value, whatever that is, and I want to just be here for my community. I love that idea. But if you've dug yourself a $90,000, $120,000 hole,
1: you gave up that option.
0: You gave up that option until you dig that, you fill that hole back up. So the fastest way to fill that hole back up and get back even on even ground is to go work a whole bunch of jobs and even do jobs that you might not think have impact, which I would argue with you in a different phone call. I think everybody who interacts with other people has an opportunity to impact people in a positive way, whether you're at fast food restaurant or a delivery person or whatever. But you gave up that right when you dug up those holes. I mean, when you dug yourself that big hole, you got to fill that sucker up. And that means you got to go get one job, two jobs. You may have to step away from your church for a season and go make a whole bunch of money doing something that you, quote unquote, don't feel called to do. But I got to clean up this mess so that I'm here in the long haul to be here for my family, for my community, for whatever I believe my faith is calling me to and all that kind of stuff.
1: Yep, that's exactly how it works. So, again, we support pastors. We work with churches all across America, and we have for 30 years. And so we've got a huge heart for people that want to serve in that way and in that role. But you don't, just because it's there, you don't get a pass on the math.
0: That's it, yeah.
1: You have to address the math. And so in order to be able to stay in that kind of a role, and that's what we're looking for. Jessica's in Springfield, Missouri. Hi, Jessica. How are you?
2: Hi, Jason. How are you?
1: Better than I deserve. You're breaking up. Can you speak directly into your phone?
2: Yes. Is this better?
1: Yes, ma'am.
0: Much better, yeah.
2: All right. My question is whether it's a debate between me and my husband.
0: Yes. We'll solve it. We'll solve it.
2: Fantastic. So the question is whether or not he's being spoiled or if I'm being miserly, and it's related to cars.
1: Okay. Both of you probably, okay. But anyway, yeah.
2: Both of us probably. So we have three aging cars, and they're all doing fine right now, but we imagine that his commuter vehicle will be the first that needs to be replaced, maybe in a year or so.
1: Mm-hmm.
2: The question is that he has bought several new cars in his lifetime, and that's what he would like to do again. And I disagree. I've never bought a new car, and I don't see any reason to.
1: Okay.
2: I suppose we are in baby step 7.
1: Mm-hmm.
2: We're free and clear.
1: What's your net worth?
2: Probably about 5,500. We're not millionaires.
1: 5,500?
2: I'm sorry, 500.
1: 500,000. You're a half a millionaire. Okay.
2: Half a millionaire. Yeah.
1: Okay. Gotcha.
2: We have the money to purchase a new vehicle, brand new, if we wanted to.
1: Right.
2: I just don't really see the reason. So he says that after COVID happened, that depreciation on cars isn't what it used to be.
1: He's wrong.
0: I would agree with that. Comically wrong.
1: Mathematically, arithmetic says he's wrong. Okay, so you can study it for 35 seconds on Google, and you'll figure this out. I mean, it doesn't take it, you know, jump around and look at a new car that was issued in a 23 model and see what the MSRP on it was, manufacturer's suggested retail price, and then see what that 23 is selling for today, and it is not up, it's down, and it's down dramatically, and sorry, but the Fauci pandemic didn't help with that. And so
2: I would agree.
1: Yeah, you win. And we tell people not to buy brand new cars because they go down so fast in value until you have at least $1 million in net worth, because they go down so fast in value. And we want you to build wealth, not screw it up. So you win, and you win.

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It's not as complicated as you might think. All you need is a simple strategy, and this two-night virtual event is the only place where I'll show you mine. 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I'll unpack the basics of investing like 401k.

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10: ABC News, I'm Michelle Franzen. Deadly flash flooding in Nepal blamed for more than 150 deaths. Hundreds of others remain missing. ABC's Tom Sufi Burich has more from the foreign desk.
11: The Nepalese Tourism Board is saying that about 400 tourists are missing right now, including 47 Americans. That gives you a sense of how this could evolve in the coming hours and days. There is complete devastation across a pretty wide area of Nepal, a wall of muddy water packed with debris cascading down through that mountainous remote area.
10: Witness testimony in the evidence portion of the Lindsay Clancy trial has concluded.

0: Here's what's weird. I went to a thing when I was 22 years old, and the guy put up compound interest on the table, on the board, rather. And he showed us the way compound interest works. $100 a month. And I heard this 44 years ago. Okay. $100 a month invested from age 25 to age 65 in a decent growth stock mutual fund at market rates of return is $1,176,000. See, I think you should not be allowed to get out of high school until you know that equation. Because it would stop all the stupid socialism stuff. Because you went, all I need is $100 a month and I can live with, be a millionaire. You know, from age 25 to age 65, age 22 to age 62, age 20 to age 60. I don't care which 40 years you want to pick it out. You can wait till 40 and do it at 80 if you want, but I wouldn't recommend it. See, anyone can become a millionaire. It's not that complicated. George and I are doing an in-depth nerd dive. I don't know exactly what an in-depth nerd dive means, but look that one up.
1: We've listened to you talk. We know what it means.
0: We know what it means. Yeah. At Investing Essentials, this is the third time I've ever done this event. And it's our two-night virtual event next week. It's the only place I unpack my entire playbook on investing, why I do what I do, why I don't do what I don't do, including exact formulas and details on how I pick real estate, how I decide whether I'm going to keep it or not. All new content. We're also going into some wealth planning, a little bit of estate planning, looking at that. God, in case you're having trouble sleeping, come watch this event. It will put you right out. Yeah. Tuesday and Wednesday evening, join
1: great
0: us from the comfort of your own recliner. I'm kidding. Tickets start at $199. 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There's like 700,000 people have signed up for this thing.
1: That's crazy.
0: It's crazy. It's going to be like a lot of people sleeping. But yeah, now we're going to go into the details. We're going to give it's just, I mean, we've taken the material we did last year and sadly we've added a bunch to it. So it's actually not going to be two nights of 2 hours. Brace yourself. It'll be longer than 2 hours because we're just not going to be able to cover everything we wrote and we want to do it all. So we're going to do it. There we go. Hey, it's going to be a lot. If you want a lot, you can get it next Tuesday and Wednesday. The Investing Essentials two-night virtual event with George and me. Super
1: well, let me say this. I think this is important for a big reason that we don't talk about here in the building. And I'm not embarrassed to say this. This is just truth. I knew you when I joined this team. I knew you had this show, and I knew you had this message, and I knew you've been consistent with your message. I don't know how nice way to say this. I didn't know you were as smart as you are. Or maybe a better way to say that is, I didn't realize the level of intentionality with which you made decisions. And even in the last 5 or 6 years, the way all of our interactions are chopped up and edited and put on clips and then people respond to clips or whatever, I can imagine there is millions of people who see you and hear you say a few things, and this is an opportunity for them to really understand why you do what you do, not only why you teach people, but it's why you do this in your own house. And that to me makes this thing worth its weight in gold. Way underpriced, if you ask me.
0: No, thank you. That's very nice. It's funny, but it's nice. Cecilia's in Orlando. Hey, Cecilia, what's up?
2: Hi, how's it going today?
0: Better than we deserve. How can we help?
2: Lovely. So I'm about to get married.
0: Yay!
2: And I just got myself out of debt.
0: Good.
2: And I'm going to marry into a lot of debt.
0: Good.
2: My husband is a spendthrift.
0: Mm-hmm.
2: And so I'm trying to figure out, I know once we get married, I'm going to help him with getting out. We've already started the Ramsey program for him.
0: Oh, wow, good.
2: Yeah, and it's going pretty good. But once we get him out of debt, he's going to keep spending cash only. But how do I go about saving money and not putting it all towards his spendthrift ways?
0: How old are you guys?
2: 51
0: Awesomeness.
2: And 52.
0: Very cool. Very cool. Well, congratulations. I think you're going to have a great marriage. Opposites.
2: Oh, we will. We've been together a long time.
0: Opposites attract in good marriages.
2: Yes.
0: Spenders attract savers.

0: And that's a good thing because spenders need a saver. That way they don't have to retire and eat dog food, right?
1: True.
0: And savers need a spender in their life, so they have a life.
1: Very true.
0: He's the fun guy. You're
1: he
0: not.
1: He is. I'm not. I like my books.
0: And he's there to help you have fun. So I'm the spender at my house, oddly enough, and even though I teach this stuff, my wife is the natural saver. And so her natural tendency, if there's any kind of emotion involved in it, is to draw back and save. If in my case, I'm an abundance guy, she's a scarcity gal, and so I always figure I can get more money, so I'm going to go do it. And so, but we need each other to create wisdom in the middle, and wisdom is that we need to spend money on having a good life that we both are in agreement on. That's wisdom. We need to save and invest to create a quality future for us and our kids and our dogs and our cats. That's wisdom. And we need to be generous, and we need to be doing all of these things together. So you're going to have to, your job when you guys are sitting and looking at the budget is to allow some fun to be in the budget and also make sure your savings is in there. His job is to allow some savings to be in the budget and make sure that his fun is in the budget.
2: Because listen, Cecilia.
0: And then when it's all written down, you just go do it and there's no guilt.
2: Because if that's not the case, what you're telling me is a far more concerning thing. And that is you sat down with this man that's about to be your husband and you said, I'm uncomfortable with how you recklessly spend money. And he looked at his future wife and said, I don't care what you think. I don't care what you feel. I'm going to do what I want to do.
0: And he didn't say that. He said, okay, let's get on a plan.
2: Is that fair?
1: No, we're on the plan. We have weekly budget meetings now. He just literally handed it all over.
0: No. You are not his mother. You're his wife.
1: No, but we, right, and we do have our budget meetings, and he does have input, and I adjust accordingly. But right now, we're paying off his debt.
0: Good.
2: Awesome.
1: So there's not a lot of wiggle.
0: Oh, great. You don't need to wiggle. You need to pay off the debt. I completely agree. But I don't want him emotionally turning this over. The two of you, like two 51-freaking-year-old grown-ups, are making grown-up decisions together because it's good for our future. He's saying, I agree with Cecilia. I need to clean this up. And so the two of us are going to work on that together. That's an adult decision. Mommy, take my bills and pay them for me is not what we want in a husband.
1: Oh, no. We don't play that game.
2: All right. And Cecilia, if y'all have been together for a while and he sat down and said, I want to marry you, and I'm going to change the way I'm doing things. I'm going to take this Dave Ramsey course. I'm going to follow these baby step things. I'm going to do a weekly budget meeting.
0: He loves you.
2: But you showing up every meeting and going, well, he's just going to go spend it. Like, generally speaking, a husband will rise to their wife's level of belief in them. You get what I'm saying?
1: Fair, yes.
2: And if he's putting the work in, however clumsy and awkward it is, he's never done this in half a century, You seeing him do the next right thing, however uncomfortable it is or whatever, and you believing in him, man, that goes a long, long way.
0: So I'll just fast forward. I mean, 28 years old, almost 40 years ago, we lost everything because of my stupidity, borrowing too much money and flipping houses, and the bank called our notes, and we lost everything, went bankrupt. So, but that's not the same Dave today that's on the microphone. And Sharon will tell you, thank God I'm not still married to the same guy I married originally.
3: Yes.
0: He has grown. And so while my tendency is to spend, the spending that we do at the Ramsey House is very much within the wisdom guidelines. And even if it might make her a little bit uncomfortable sometimes, and it makes me happy, but still, it's nowhere near where it was.
2: It's intentional.
0: I can still have my tendency, but do it with maturity.
2: There you go.

0: Hey, George Camel here. 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
2: Luke is in Fort Wayne, Indiana. Hey, Luke, what's up?
11: Hello, what's up?
2: How can we help?
11: I was just wondering, my soon-to-be wife is starting college. Or she just started college, and she has enough for first semester's tuition. And I was just wondering if after that we should take out student loans to cover it until she gets her job after school, or if we should just pay it off and just live pretty tight for the next 3 years.
2: Mm. How old are you guys?
11: I just turned 20. She just turned 18.
2: Mm. And what's she studying in college?
11: Medical imaging, so she wants to be a rad tech, so she'll be making pretty good money coming out.
2: So a two-year program, and she'll be making 50?
11: No, it's a four-year program, I think.
2: Really?
11: And
2: for medical imaging?
11: Yeah, she was doing, like, extra stuff. Like, there's more classes she can take to make more starting off.
2: Maybe. She's 18. Where did we get this information about this career?
11: her second cousin does it for a living.
2: Okay. You know how scary that sounds when you say
3: it? Yeah, when you, the way you just said that, I puckered up pretty good, Luke.
2: Okay, I want you and her to go to the hospital and talk to the hospital administrator and find out what they're paying, and does it require and does it require a 4-year degree? That's the first thing, okay? Because if we're gonna study, the purpose of studying, the primary purpose of studying, especially when we're broke people, is to create an opportunity in the marketplace that we can make more money. Otherwise, you could just go take a job at Target, right?
11: Right.
2: And so if we're going to make $18 an hour after going for 4 years, then we don't need to go get that degree. That's a dumb degree. Okay? Or if you get a degree in left-handed puppetry or some kind of bullcrap degree, you know, you're going to end up being a barista. So, you need to really study what this is before you invest 4 years of your time and life into it, much less 4 years of money. And so that's thing one. Thing two is, I think you're fairly new to this whole Ramsey thing, and someone told you to call here, some friend or relative, and they tricked you. Because we're really kind of known, Luke, for telling people to never take out a student loan for anything.
11: Right.
2: And you asked that question with great honesty, and it tells me that you probably have not listened to this show a lot.
11: I'm a pretty new listener.
2: Yeah.
11: It was just, currently I don't have the money, but I'd be able to save up probably.
2: No, you asked me if you should borrow a student loan. That tells me that you don't know much about what we do. Because 100% of the time we yell at people for taking out a student loan, okay? No. Yeah. Under no circumstances do you take out a student loan. Yes, you investigate what is required for her to go into this field of study. If she really wants this career, or if she just thought it was a way to make money because her cousin said to, which scares the crap out of me. But, I really want her to pick out what she wants to be in life, and then what education does it take to do that? So we do not borrow money on student loans. The statistics are horrendous. 100% of the people that take out a student loan have a student loan. Only 57% of the people that start college finish.
11: Okay.
2: That's not even half.
11: Right.
2: That's how bad colleges are.
11: I agree. I decided to skip college and go straight into the workforce because I didn't believe in it.
2: Yeah.
3: Well, and Luke, what we don't want to have happen, we don't want you to be in the situation where 2 years into this 4-year degree, y'all have racked up $30,000 in student loans, and then she comes home with what should be the greatest news of your life: I'm pregnant. And now she's going to decide to stop going to school, or she can't do this imaging program because she's pregnant, and so she's got to do something else. That student loan payment is still due. And so
2: that's what happens in real life.
3: Yeah. So I was 18, I was 19, I was 20, I was 21. Dude, we had crazy roommates. I lived in some of the wildest living situations. I still took out student loans like a goofball, but like, yes, y'all are scratching and clawing. Y'all are eating... y'all are eating bologna sandwiches and rice and beans. Yes, y'all are just going to scratch and claw. And by the way, y'all could end up with a pretty amazing marriage together, figuring out ways to solve these problems without borrowing money, because y'all are in this thing together.
2: Yeah.
3: So it could be a cool thing 3 or 4 years down the road.
2: Let's verify that this is the proper path to get where you want to go. Let's verify that it is where we want to go. And then let's figure out the least expensive way to do it and pay cash for it. Those are the three things we would tell you to do coming out of this. I'm also going to send her a copy of Ken Coleman's book, Finding the Work You're Wired to Do, because I want her to spend some time thinking about who she is, because we want to decide if we stay on this track or not. So, John, 1,000 years ago, when I was a kid, there was the grandfather of maybe the great-grandfather of the motivational speaking movement was a guy named Earl Nightingale. And Earl famously says, with his deep baritone voice, Americans spend more time picking out a suit of clothes than they do their career. How'd you get that job? My buddy went over there and got it. My cousin did it. That's not how you pick your career. Okay? You look in the mirror and say, what did God design here? How am I designed? What is it I'm supposed to do? And then what, with my natural giftings and talents, what kind of sharpening can I do called education and tools added in my belt called education to help me do what it is that I'm put together when I was knit in my mother's womb?

0: according to Isaiah. What was I put when God was knitting me together with a DNA RNA double helix and a knitting needle? What was he making, and what am I supposed to do? You need to think about that more than you think about the purse you pick out or the suit you pick out. Nobody buys a suit anymore, but the hat you buy, whatever it is, the stuff we spend time on. I fret over what I'm going to buy with this stupid thing, and then we just go take a job because your cousin had it. And that might not be the case with her, but when he said that, it just went down my spine.
1: Yeah. Or you're asking an even bigger question that I always press on college students, especially college graduates. What kind of life do you want to have?
0: Yeah.
1: And does this job, instead of I want to build a life around this job, is this job in service to the person you want to become, like the life you want to hold? And if you want to help people in this particular job, man, you can do a lot of good for a lot of folks in a lot of different ways. But, man, sometimes you find yourself, I have to get a job because I got to go make money right now. And
0: yeah, or my dad was a doctor, my grandpa was a doctor, so I got to be a doctor. You know what you are? A miserable doctor.
1: Man, I sat with a lot of those students sobbing.
0: Miserable.
1: I don't want to be here. Yeah.
0: Yeah. You know, I don't, listen, if you're my dentist and you're a dentist because your mommy wanted you to be a dentist, I don't want to be your patient.
1: No. Yeah.
0: I think that's going to hurt. You know, I mean, think about it, guys. You suck at stuff that you do for other people rather than the way you were designed.
1: Right.
0: And so, you know, what is it that you've got natural giftings in? And let's lean into that and let's polish it and let's hone the craft to fit, you know, by adding education to the mix. I believe in education, but randomly I'm going to be a lawyer because lawyers make money. Not all of them. Some of them are really pretty broke.
1: And I spent several years studying attorneys who got everything they wanted, and they were pretty miserable because they thought what they wanted was this number or this name on their building or whatever. And what are you looking for in your life? What's going to be the score of your life, right?
0: So that's a lot more than just what answering Luke's question, but it just kind of made me think about that deep baritone voice saying Americans spend more time picking out a suit of clothes than they do what their future career is going to be.
1: Well, and here's where Luke finds himself. Man, if y'all are young, was to say 18 and 19 years old, getting married, what y'all need right now is some money.
0: Yeah.
1: And if one of you knows, I want to go into the medical field, I want to do this thing, like you said, go sit down with some people who do that job for a living and ask how that world works, not just get some salary advice from a second cousin.
0: Yeah, here's what's weird. They might hire you over there as an assistant to the assistant tech and pay your tuition.
1: That's exactly right.

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3: From ABC News, I'm Michelle Franzen. The death toll is jumping following catastrophic flooding in Nepal. More than 150 people have died, over 400 others listed missing, including 47 American tourists. ABC's Tom Sufi Burich has more.
4: Multiple regions of Nepal are impacted. The destruction, I think, is impossible to quantify at this point in time. Multiple rivers flooded, a huge search and rescue operation now underway. But I think it's important to point out that reaching the affected areas will be complex. Not only is it mountainous terrain, but of course the roads and the bridges are very much impacted in that area. One report I read earlier today said 19 bridges in the region are damaged.
3: Closing arguments set to begin tomorrow in the Lindsey Clancy trial in Massachusetts after testimony concluded today.
5: Jurors heard from a total of 84 witnesses across 21 days of testimony as prosecutors sought to prove that Lindsey Clancy deliberately and intentionally murdered her children 3 years ago. Defense lawyers argue she was suffering from postpartum psychosis at the time and lost her grip on reality. When she sought medical help, defense lawyers argue that her doctors misdiagnosed and overmedicated her, prescribing her more than a dozen psychiatric drugs over a 4-month period. Closing arguments are scheduled to begin on Thursday morning. Peter Haralambos, ABC News.
3: Meta reaching a tentative landmark settlement with every U.S. state except New Mexico and Florida, joining in the proposal stemming from the lawsuit alleging Facebook and Instagram was designed to be addictive to minors. And the social media giant agreeing to pay up some $18 billion to make changes to its app. Here's ABC's Elizabeth Schulze.
6: A default daily time limit of 2 hours for users under the age of 18. A ban on displaying numbers of likes or reactions to users under age 18. A ban on cosmetic procedure image filters. The option for some users under 18 to have a non-personalized feed. That is significant because that gets at algorithmic changes with these platforms.
3: You're listening to ABC News.
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3: An emergency court hearing set for tomorrow in the Kennedy Center's fate. New court filings by the Justice Department claiming the performing arts facility could face financial fallout and structural decline if a judge blocks renovation plans. And Donald Trump's name is not allowed on the facade. Here's ABC's Catherine Falders.
11: The judge actually has scheduled an emergency hearing on this that will be tomorrow afternoon. But the Justice Department is threatening that the administration is just going to tear down the Kennedy Center altogether. And they say replace it with something like a large outdoor amphitheater. If the judge doesn't allow these renovations to move forward or for the president's name to be on the outside of the building.
3: A tech titan issuing a 6,000-word essay warning the public about the dangers of artificial intelligence.
12: Bill Gates says the computer industry that he championed is now a global threat. Gates saying he's in a state of shock as to why there's not more urgency on AI. He says on Semaphore, self-regulation, championed by so many in the industry and the White House, is not working. And he'll gladly debate anyone opposing mandatory reviews of any AI system that could be weaponized to make new molecules and unleash a pandemic. Wayne Cabot, ABC News.
3: A man seen harassing and chasing people in Philadelphia wearing a Chucky-style Halloween mask is now in custody. The 22-year-old, authorities say, arrested in Las Vegas. He'll be sent back to Philadelphia to face charges. I'm Michelle Franzen, ABC News.
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1: KVEC 920 News Time, 3:06. Checking traffic, looking pretty good. One hazard just came up, Santa Rosa Road at the off-ramp there in the North County on northbound 101. Weather, extreme heat warning, 90s and 100s. Inland valleys could be 100 to 105 in some locations. For the coastal valleys, like slow, mid-80s to low 90s, and at the beaches, about the same, maybe a few degrees cooler. Be careful out there. That's news, traffic, and weather together. I'm Kurt Olson now. 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
2: So here we go. It is Wednesday, August 26, 2026. I am Dave Congleton. Let's start today's show off a little differently.
3: We know you appreciate
2: it. We're not going to start off differently. We're not going to start it off differently. There we go. Let's try again. Oh, I swear to God. Now, here, screw it.

0: It is 3:07 on the Central Coast. I'm Dave Congleton. I apologize for that. Man, it's hot. It's Wednesday, August 26, 2026. Good to be with you. In this opening segment, I thought we would talk a little bit about Dolly Parton. It's amazing to me, just on the local angle, for example, Woods Humane Society, up until 4 o'clock today, in honor of Dolly Parton and her support of animals, all animals today, up until 4 o'clock, are free. You got to pay the county registration fee, but the adoption fee is being waived in honor of Dolly Parton, up until 4 o'clock today. At the Bedani Inn, you might have seen the article in the Tribune. Dolly Parton used to come to the Bedani Inn regularly, and they have decided to name the booth in the steakhouse, the Gold Booth, Dolly's booth, in her honor. Last night, the Empire State Building turned pink in her honor. Dolly Parton is called the Queen of Country. 11 Grammys, 3 Emmys, 100 million records sold, 49 studio albums. Not bad for a singer who wrote her first song at the age of 6. Joining me in studio is author Ray McDonald, author of the book. Merle Haggard's a friend of mine. Ray, nice to see you.
1: Nice to see you too, sir.
0: You can speak up.
1: I'm old now.
0: Yeah. Okay. Also joining us, our country music expert, checking in from Bakersfield, Jack Hardy. Hey, Jack.
2: Dave, how you doing? Hey, Raymond, how are you, sir?
1: I'm good.
0: We're both doing well.
1: Thank you.
0: Jack, take us back to 1964 and your initial connection with Dolly Parton.
2: Oh, yes. You know, I didn't even know who Dolly Parton was in 1964, and it wasn't until years later I found out that's the year she actually graduated high school. But late summer 1964, I'm not quite 12 years old. I go with my family on a family vacation to Bozeman, Montana. And while we were there, everybody said, oh, you got to go to the Montana State Fair, which we did. And, State Fair... they had a rodeo.

0: I had never been to a rodeo. It was awesome. Got to see, you know, the buck and bronc and, you know, all the rodeo stuff, and it was really something. And right as the rodeo was ending, they said, "Don't go away. We have this great entertainer all the way from Nashville going to be here." It took them about 10 minutes. They pulled in a flatbed trailer and set up a set of drums and a couple amplifiers, and out comes this little bleach blonde gal strutting out there and got up there, and it was Dolly Parton. I didn't know, you know, we didn't know who she was, but boy, let me just tell you, she just blew the roof off that place with her voice, you know. And it was shocking because just little tiny things up there, and she's just belting out, you know, these songs. And afterwards, there was a parade down the street, and we went and watched the parade. Well, she was in the car, the convertible, with the, I've forgotten his name now, but the governor of Montana at the time. So that kind of stuck with me. And then it wasn't but just a couple of years later, we started seeing her. My parents were a huge country music fans. They were from Northeast Arkansas, and my mother was a singer, so we were drawn to that. And then we started seeing this little gal from East Tennessee, Dolly Parton, and we were just struck with how great she was. And then I find out she writes most of this stuff.
1: That's
0: you
1: right.
0: Know?
1: Yep.
0: She was an incredible. You know, we've literally lost a giant of the music industry. I mean, she's up there. You know, there are stars, there are even superstars, but there's a few of them in the stratosphere, like, you know, Elvis or the Beatles and, you know, those kinds of artists, and she's there. She's one of those.
1: Well, and when you saw her, she was eight. She would have been 18.
0: She was 18 years old. I later read, literally, the day after she graduated high school, she graduated on a Friday, she said, and Saturday, she loaded up her car. She lived in Sevier County, Tennessee, which is about 3 hours east of Nashville. And she loaded up her car and headed to Nashville. And her plan, I'm going there to be a star. She had been, she was on the Grand Ole Opry at 13 years old. So she had been around the music business, because she obviously was a gifted singer, and they noticed that. So she knew she had been on the Opry, but she was going back there to get her a record deal, and she did. She first got a writing deal, and then got a record deal.
1: Let me bring Ray into the conversation. So, Ray, what does Dolly Parton mean to you as a musician?
2: Well, she was a genius songwriter, lyricist, singer, arranger, producer, just an amazing musician. I first heard about Dolly about 1966 when I lived with Merle Haggard and his new wife Bonnie Owens and Buddy and Mike Owens, Bonnie's kids, in Oildale, Bakersfield. And just like I was telling Dave before we started here about the first time I heard about Dolly, she was on tour with Merle in 1966, and he said she came on the bus, and she was absolutely beautiful. He said she didn't have a wig on, but her natural hair was shiny and beautiful. She didn't have any makeup on because she didn't need any makeup. She was just absolutely gorgeous. And we're teenage boys, and we're going, yeah, that sounds good.
1: That sounds good. Jack, you had a question you wanted to ask Raymond to see if he knew the answer.
0: Oh, yeah. Yeah. You know, and I can do it with Raymond because, you know, we're friends. I shouldn't ask the question I already don't know the answer to, but there's there is a very, very strong rumor that Merle Haggard, who is also one of those iconic artists, songwriters, that he wrote the song "Always Loving You, But Never Having You" about Dolly Parton.
2: Yeah, absolutely true. He was not bashful about it. He wrote about it in his book. He talked about it in different interviews I saw through the years. He told me about it. And when he told me about it, I thought, this guy is in love. He was in love with her. It was about 74. He told me he was in, I think, Reno. It was the middle of the night. He was in love with her. He called her in the middle of the night in Nashville. The maid answered the phone. And, is Dolly up? No, she's sleeping. Well, can you wake her up? This is Merle. I wrote a song for her. I want to sing it to her on the phone. Well, she's sleeping. He said, well, go wake her up. So she did. And Dolly answers the phone. Merle, I'm laying in bed with my husband. It's the middle of the night. What is wrong with you? He said, I'm in love with you. I wrote a song for you. Well, just listen to it. So he sang her the song, Always Wanting You. And when the song got done, she says, Merle, if times were different, maybe me and you could have got together. But I'm married, you're married, and it ain't going to work.
1: I love it. Jack, what's your reaction?
0: Yeah. Well, yeah, I actually had heard that story. I didn't know it had been confirmed. Well, Merle was one of millions of men that were, you know, that was in love with Dolly Parton. I mean, if you go back, and they're on YouTube, go back and watch her appearances on The Tonight Show with Johnny Carson. He was in love with her.
1: Yeah, well, more like lust. Yeah. All right, let me take this break. We got Jack Hardy and Ray McDonald joining us. We're going to hear from Liz Summer a little bit. We're just talking about the incredible, indelible Dolly Parton, dead at the age of 80. This is Hometown Radio for the Central Coast. It is the Dave Congleton Show.
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4: Hey, it's Andy Morris here from First Look, inviting you to join me for another edition of the show tomorrow. We start things off with a fun talk with Zach Simopoulos, the market manager for Downtown Slow and Farmers Market. We follow that up with a happy hour. We've got the food bank coming in. Molly Curt is going to be dropping by to talk about what's going on there. Vincent Delgado from Cestlock has got some tips for seniors who feel they might be scammed. And then we've also got Sandra Cavanaugh coming in to kind of wrap up the show tomorrow. It's going to be a really good time. Hopefully you'll join us here on First Look.
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1: 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I remind you that Lindsay is selling approximately 2.7 times more in total sales volume per year than the number two agent in the county. She's currently ranked number one in San Luis Obispo, Los Sosos, Grover Beach, and Arroyo Grande. Tomorrow, Bakersfield. Grab the phone. Call her direct. 805-441-7744. Yes, please. Tell her Dave says hi. After that, go ahead, start packing. You'll be moving fast. License number 01868098.

0: All right, we are in conversation with Raymond McDonald in the studio. Merle Haggard's friend of mine, Jack Hardy, joining us from Bakersfield as we talk a little about Dolly Parton. And Jack, you were mentioning the songs she wrote. I just remind folks, she wrote her first song at the age of six.
1: Right. Oh, right. No, she had that gift. And it's a gift that's not given to everyone. And even amongst songwriters, there are some... There are songwriters, and then there's Dolly Parton, or there's Merle Haggard, or, you know, or there's Jimmy Webb that get these songs, these amazing songs and ideas, and are able to put them out there in such a way that it touches your heart. You know, her song, I Will Always Love You, was written so she could leave Porter Wagoner. She was on his show contractually, and she wanted to leave, and he didn't want her to leave, and I understand why he didn't want her to leave. She didn't write it as a love song. She wrote it as a goodbye song, if you listen to it. But it turned out to be this huge, iconic song. That one song alone, I talked to a friend of mine in the business in Nashville, and this was, let me think, I was back there in 2013, and he told me that as of 2013, she had made like $35 million off that one song.
0: Yeah.
1: You know, it's so loved, so out there. And just think, you know, Elvis wanted to record the song, but she wouldn't let him because he, Colonel Parker, demanded half of the publishing on it. And she said, no, that's my song. I own it. I want him to record it, but I don't want it bad enough to give it to you.
0: Hmm. All right. Something the two of you have in common, you have both been to Dollywood there in Tennessee. Ray, let me start with you. You went with Merle Haggard.
2: Yeah, he played there one night, and we drove back there, and there was a lot of people waiting for him. I remember this, and he was kind of surprised. There was 50 people waiting to take their photograph with him. And he knew Dolly very well. She wasn't there, but all these 50 people were waiting to take pictures with him. So he took pictures with two of them, and he goes, am I supposed to take pictures with everybody, single pictures? And they go, yeah. And he goes, well, I'm not going to do that. I don't have time. Just get all 50 of you together, and I'll stand in front of you. So he did that, and that took care of that problem. But the place was amazing. It was like Disneyland, but... up there in the hills.
0: Was it like an amusement park?
2: Yes.
0: Jack, what do you remember about it?
1: Well, Raymond's right. It is like Disneyland, but it's set in the foothills of the Smoky Mountains. So it's nothing's level. You're walking uphill or downhill, going from ride to ride or from, you know, presentation to presentation. There's singers everywhere. It's amazing. And it's a Dolly thing. And those folks back there, those people in that area, it's in Sevierville, Tennessee, which is right at the foot of the Smoky Mountains. It's about, let me think about this, it's probably about 20 miles or so east of Knoxville, which is a big city. Back there, she literally is almost worshipped. She has done so much, not only Dollywood, all the jobs that she has created, but her I know you're going to talk about the philanthropy, but she helps everybody back there. I mean, if there's any cause, she's in the middle of it. And it's just a wonderful, wonderful place to go. And I encourage anybody to go. If you like Disneyland, you will love Dollywood.
0: So is it more like Disneyland or more like Branson, Missouri?
1: Call it like a cross. Well, Branson, Missouri doesn't really have a theme park like Dollywood. It's more of a cross between Knott's Berry Farm and Disneyland. It's a country version of Disneyland, if you will. And they have some wild rides, but they have lots of venues. There's singers. It seems like on every street they've got a band or a singer singing. You can't walk down any street there without smelling some delicious, whether it's cinnamon rolls or fried chicken or something.
2: Stop it, Jack.
0: Yeah. Getting us hungry.
1: Yeah. It really is an amazing spot.
0: Yeah. That's how you remember it.
2: Right? Yeah. I want to talk about I Will Always Love You.
0: Sure.
2: Real quick. when she had that song come out, it seemed like it was 74. I was a disc jockey in Bakersfield on KUZZ. And it was a number one hit. It was an incredibly beautiful song. She made a lot of money. Then when The Bodyguard came out with Kevin Costner and Whitney Houston, they discovered that song and said, let's use that as our theme song. Well, look what happened. Dolly said later that when she put that song out, she took a lot of money and put it in the bank. But when Whitney recorded

0: that she bought the bank.
1: Yeah.
2: It doesn't surprise you, Jack, does it?
1: No, it does not. It does. Oh, by the way, you know, we were tourists. We did the tourist thing. It was really a cool tour of the Nashville area. And it took you by a lot of stars, homes, and a lot of, you know, the plane crash site where Jim Reeves crashed and things like that. But they took us by Dolly Parton's house. And it's a beautiful property, but it was a little bit ironic to me because it wasn't this giant mansion that you might have thought it would have been. You know, Dolly Parton, one of the biggest entertainers in the history of the world. And it's not quite modest, but I just thought, okay, Dolly's got her feet still on the ground. She's not trying to prove to anybody how wealthy she is. She's just living her life. And then, of course, she was married to the same guy for whatever it was, nearly 60 years. And, you know, how rare is that in that industry, you know?
2: Even though Merle Haggard tried to take her away, right, Ray?
0: Sure did. He was unsuccessful. I did want to mention real quick that the first song I ever heard that Dolly wrote, Merle put it on his Mama Tried album, which came out about 67. And the song was called In the Good Old Days When Times Were Bad. And lyrically, it's unbelievable. You can, whoever is listening to this, I encourage you to try and find it, In the Good Old Days When Times Were Bad, by Dolly and Merle. And it lyrically, it's genius. And of course, melodically, she was both. She was a genius. And I wanted people to know about that song.
2: Do you know about the song, Jack?
1: I have heard the song, and there's another one I'm going to say Raymond probably will remember. If you think about it, she had a pretty good hit. I think it was in 67 on a song called Dumb Blonde.
0: Now, that one I missed.
1: The whole premise is I might be blonde, but I am not dumb.
0: Well, she was funny. She was a funny lady, too.
2: But she, Raymond, come on. Dolly Parton and Merle Haggard never would have made it as a couple. That would not have lasted very long.
0: Probably not. But, you know, at one time, Merle did tell me that they talked about doing a duet album together. And it didn't work because in those days, the record companies weren't real excited about taking half of each artist. So they didn't allow it.
2: Jack, you were going to say?
1: Well, I'll just tag on to that, you know, Dolly was one of those artists. And you know, like for instance, Willie Nelson, look at how many artists he's collaborated with. He's done duets with lots of them. And Merle did a few, obviously. But Dolly, if you go look, she's done duets with no telling how many artists. She was an artist that wanted to put her craft out there and did. She wasn't afraid to put her pipes next to anybody, you know. You know, she recorded the song Islands in the Stream with Kenny Rogers.
0: Well, I know who wrote that.
2: Yeah.
1: Well, Barry
0: Gibb from the
1: Bee
0: Gees.
1: Barry Gibb wrote it, recorded it, and it went nowhere. And he convinced Kenny Rogers to do it. They were in the studio in L.A., and it just wasn't working. They had been in the studio and wasn't working. And finally, Barry said, you know what? I think we need to bring a female voice in here.
2: And I'm going to stop you there because we need to go to news and traffic and weather with Ray McDonald, Jack Hardy, talk about Dolly Parton. 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
3: A single tick bite can change the way you eat. Experts at the American Medical Association warn that alpha-gal syndrome, an allergy that can develop after a bite from a Lone Star tick, causes the immune system to react to a sugar found in beef, pork, and lamb. Symptoms like hives, stomach pain, nausea, vomiting, diarrhea, or trouble breathing can show up to 2 to 6 hours after a bite. But after weeks or even months, some people suddenly find they're allergic to red meat. And for some, the reaction can be so severe it becomes life-threatening. If you develop a rash, severe stomach pain, or nausea a few hours after eating red meat, especially if you've had a recent tick bite, tell your doctor. There's no cure for alpha-gal. Treatment focuses on avoiding any foods that

0: trigger symptoms, though some people do improve over time, especially if they avoid more tick bites. The AMA says the best defense is to prevent tick bites in the first place by using insect repellent. With this Medical Minute, I'm Lionel Moyes.
1: ABC News, I'm Michelle Franzen. A judge approving the settlement deal reached between Meta and 52 states' attorneys general reached today that settled the claims that Facebook and Instagram posed a mental health threat to minors. The social media giant agreeing to pay $18 billion to make major changes to its apps. Here's ABC's Elizabeth Schulze.
2: A default daily time limit of 2 hours for users under the age of 18. A ban on displaying numbers of likes or reactions to users under age 18. A ban on cosmetic procedure image filters, the option for some users under 18 to have a non-personalized feed. That is significant because that gets at algorithmic changes with these platforms.
1: Flash flooding in Nepal blamed for more than 150 deaths. Hundreds are listed missing, including 47 American tourists. Rescue operations continuing, but bad weather is hampering those efforts. Officials asking tour groups to cancel trips. Severe storms targeting parts of the Midwest and South today. This is ABC News.
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1: From ABC News, Wall Street Now. A mixed bag for Wall Street after the Commerce Department released new data showing inflation sticking at a stubborn 3.7%. The Dow Jones reports a 0.25% loss, with the tech-heavy NASDAQ and the S&P 500 also suffering some late-day losses as they await new earnings reports after the bell from companies including NVIDIA and Salesforce, which could provide a barometer for artificial intelligence spending. Apple is set to announce their new line of products, including a possible new line of Apple Watches or iPhones at 9 a.m. Cupertino time on September 9th. This surprise and shine event will be the first with new CEO John Ternus at the helm. As the world continues to mourn the loss of country music icon Dolly Parton, rideshare app Lyft says in her honor, they are offering half-off rides to local libraries inspired by her Imagination Library nonprofit. For a limited time, users can use the promo code DollyForever to apply for their discount. Michelle Franzen, ABC News.
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6: KVEC 920 News Time, 3:34, checking traffic, looking good right now. Maybe folks just don't want to be out on the road. It's so hot. Weather, we have a heat advisory, 90s and 100s. Inland valleys could be 103 to 105 in some of the inland valley locations. And for the coastal valleys and beaches, anywhere from the mid-80s to low 90s. That's news, traffic, and weather together. 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

0: made the comment, I sure wish Dolly Parton was somewhere around here. Said she'd be perfect, and I've always wanted to record with her. You know, he had done some duets earlier, you know, Dottie West and Sheena Easton and some of the others. Well, as it turns out, Dolly was literally in the building. She was there on business, and they said, well, she's here. They went and got her. She came to the studio, and literally an hour later, they had the song.
1: Amazing.
0: And, of course, it went on to be this monstrous hit, you know.
1: Yeah. All right, so we've got Ray, we got Jack, and there are a lot of dimensions to Dolly Parton, not the least of which is the Dolly Parton Imagination Library. Always good to be in conversation with Liz Summer, joining us from United Way, where she's the executive director. Liz, good afternoon.
2: Good afternoon, Dave, and thanks for having us on. You know,
1: sure.
2: United Way, San Luis Obispo County is just mourning, along with everyone else in the world. It's such a great loss of an extraordinary champion of children. Dolly started the Imagination Library back almost 30 years ago in honor of her father. He was a very smart man, according to Dolly, but he never learned to read. And so she started this program in his honor, sending children in her hometown county books so they could, you know, learn to read. And these books are mailed to children from birth to 5 years old. And that program has grown tremendously. We got involved in 2009. And in the years that we've been involved, we currently have 1,600 children who are receiving books monthly. And over the years, we've sent out more than 55,000 copies of books to children in San Luis Obispo County. And our role in this is that we get the word out about the program. Parents can enroll their children from our website, grandparents as well, as long as the children live in San Luis Obispo County. And we raise money to cover the costs of the mailing. And Dolly's family, as many of you know, when she passed away, one of the requests they had was, you know, people want to do something, and one thing that they can do is they can support the Imagination Library. And we made that possible, and we're honored to do so. On our website, people can go on and make donations to this program and to help offset the costs that we have in making sure this book gets into children's mailboxes every year.
1: You mentioned 55,000. Just to put it in perspective, Liz, that's as if we gave one person, every person in San Luis Obispo, one book.
2: Yeah, it's really been wow. Impactful. Think about it. We started in 2009, and there are children who have gone through this program who've graduated from high school. So it's really remarkable the impression that it makes. And the books are in English, and they're in Spanish. They're bilingual. They're just the first book that they receive is A Little Engine That Could. That was one of Dolly's favorite books. There's a train in her logo for the Imagination Library because of this book and the story. And when you think of her life, I mean, there's a great correlation there. So, and I want to share one thing that the head of the Dolly Parton Foundation is called Dollywood, and the Imagination Library is part of that foundation. He sent this out to those of us who are involved in the program, and I just like to share it. He said,
1: sure.
2: You know, Dolly may have dreamed the Imagination Library, but we all helped her build it, and I want you to know how much that meant to her and how grateful all of us at the Dollywood Foundation are for you. And that's you as the partners and the families and everybody involved in this program. I also want to reassure you about something that I know will be on the minds of many of our partners and families today. Dolly Parton's Imagination Library will continue. We've prepared carefully for this day and for the future of the Imagination Library. Our organization is strong, our mission is clear, and our commitment to the children and families we serve has never been greater. Dolly didn't build the Imagination Library to last for her lifetime. She built it to last for theirs. And this is an important distinction and one I hope we will all carry with us in the days and years ahead. So she always had it in mind that this program would continue if she was no longer here with us, but that this effort that she so much championed would continue.
1: Jack, react to what you're hearing

0: from Liz.
1: Yes, I'm actually somewhat familiar. I've followed Dolly Parton, and she's talked about this initiative. But just going right along with it, and it's just wonderful that she's done this and been an example for all of us to follow. 1988, Dolly Parton went to every 7th and 8th grader in Sevier County. That's her home county in Sevier, mm-hmm. Tennessee. And went to those 8th graders, 7th and 8th graders, and put them all in one room, said, pick a friend. And then she signed a contract with both kids in each couple there. She said, I will hand both of you a $500 check if you both graduate high school. If one of you don't, neither one of you gets it. The dropout rate in Sevier County went from 35% to 6%.
2: Wow.
1: Yeah. And when that happened, she went and personally handed checks to all these kids for fulfilling their contract. In 1989, she gave $500 to every kid in Sevier County that wanted to go to college. So this is a woman that was hugely invested in helping children.
0: Hey, Ray, you want to comment?
3: Well, I'm amazed by all this. I don't know all of that. It's very, you know, what's so interesting about the media coverage is you learn so much about this lady and what's been happening.
0: It's too bad she had to die to find out about it, though. Liz, what else do you want to say?
2: Well, you know, she started this program by touching the children in the county where she grew up. But this program is now, the Imagination Library is now in throughout the United States. It's throughout Canada. It's throughout the United Kingdom. It's throughout the Republic of Ireland, and it's in Australia. So that's a reach that this one person had to make sure people will learn to read. It's amazing that, yeah. That one person had. And her staff, we have a rep who comes and visits us, and she sent a note. She said, you know, she was called the dreamer-in-chief. It was a dream, and that's what philanthropists do. They dream. They say, why not? And then they make it happen, and she's one of those.
0: I love it.
2: It's just remarkable.
0: All right, Liz Summer, thank you so much for sharing that information with us. We will talk again as we talk about the late, great Dolly Parton with Jack Hardy, Raymond McDonald. Jack, we've mentioned a little bit about her music, but let's come back to that, please. As I referenced earlier, Dolly Parton wrote her first song at the age of 6. Talk about her as a singer-songwriter.
1: Well, as I said earlier, she was one of those gifted ones. She, you know, she had that connection to God or whatever in the ether that these songs come from, and I believe it's God. She could connect it. She could take it. For instance, she saw a bank clerk flirting with her husband and got upset about it. Well, instead of having a big fight with her husband over it, she wrote a song called Jolene. And she would take snippets of life and write these songs. I just posted on my Facebook page today a video of her. She was in Ireland, and she went into a pub with some of her friends, and she's literally going in for a pint, to have a pint. And they recognized her, and they wanted her to get up and sing a song. There was two guys up there with guitars. She jumps up there and sings, of all songs that she's got, she sings A Coat of Many Colors. Mm. That she wrote. And if you listen to the words of that, and it's an autobiographical song, it's heartrending because she went through that as a kid in school, where her mother literally took rags, sewed them together, and made a coat for her because they couldn't afford to buy her a coat. And she writes this song, and then she talks about how the kids laughed at her when she was so proud of this coat. And here she turns into this international superstar because she could turn that pain in her childhood into words that meant something to other people.
0: Follow up on that, Ray. I mean, well, yeah, you worked with Merle Haggard.
3: Well, that song in particular was probably her best lyrics song. That always blew my mind completely, that Coat of Many Colors. So when she got to school, after her mother had made this special coat for her, the mother told her, I'm making you a coat of many colors like Joseph wore.
0: Oh, yeah.
3: From the
0: right.
3: Bible story.
0: Yes.
3: So she gets to school, and the kids make fun of her. And she said, my mother made this for me. Joseph had a coat like this. And shame on all of you. My coat is worth more than all your clothes put together.

0: Yes.
1: Yeah. All right. Let's hold that thought. We'll come back with Ray and Jack for one more segment about Dolly Parton. I'm Dave Congleton on AM 920, FM 96.5 News Talk, KVEC.
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0: So this is about Porter Wagner,
1: right? Yeah, well, come on. That song, if you didn't know about the Porter Wagner thing, talk about broken love, talking about knowing when to leave, talking about, hey, you're better off without me, and we both know that, so goodbye. I'm sure millions of people can relate to that.
0: How do you react to that, Jack? You agree with what Ray's saying?
2: Well, sure. I mean, when I first heard it, you know, I was like everybody else. I heard it on the radio. I thought, oh, man, that's a breakup love song if there ever was one. And, you know, those always work. But, of course, Dolly wrote it, and it was beautiful. But as it turned out, she didn't write it for that. She wrote it because Porter Wagner, when she was a struggling artist early on, Porter Wagner was a huge star. He's a Grand Ole Opry member, had his own weekly television show, huge touring act, and I'm forgetting the name of the girl singer he had with him. I've forgotten her name now, but at any rate, she was getting older and wanted to retire, and did. So they hired Dolly Parton, who was basically unknown. And Dolly's career did take off and did very, very well. And they did duets together. They had several hits together and duets. They were duo of the year.

0: there several different years, and she was growing. And Porter wrote songs, but not like Dolly Parton. So she was wanting to leave. She wanted, you know, she had ambitions beyond just writing songs and recording country music. As we now know, she was in movies, and, you know, she's a business person. And she wanted to leave, and he said, no, I don't want you to leave. You're going to stay here. And so she wrote this song and went in to sit down with him and said, I'm leaving, but here, I want you to listen to this. And he did. And he finally agreed, said, let me produce it. And so they went in the studio and produced it. He did produce it. He was never happy about it. They reconciled later. He was never, ever happy about it. But that song is, it's incredibly powerful.
1: Yeah. So, Jack, I promised you a chance. You wanted to talk about the fact that one of the things that made Dolly Parton stand out is that she's basically non-political. I read one article today is that she's one of the last remaining artists who crossed the political line, meaning on the left and on the right, everybody loved Dolly Parton.
0: Yes. Well, it's true. And I think, you know, somebody joked, and I'm not sure it's a joke. It may be true. She's probably the last celebrity that everybody loves, you know, because, and I really believe it's because, my friend T. Staffel just texted me. It was Norma Jean that left. Porter Wagoner and Dolly came on. Thank you, T. At any rate, Dolly was like, you know, Elvis was that way. If they'd ask you about politics, he'd say, hey, I'm an entertainer, and I don't want to talk about that. I have opinions, but I'm going to keep them to myself. But Dolly Parton was at the Vina Robles venue in 2016, and we went up there to see her, and it was about a month and a half before the 2016 election, and she was amazing. I mean, she energetic. She came out there bouncing around the stage, and just it was an awesome show, great show. And I've talked to lots of people that were there, and they all had the same opinion of the show. But at one point, she said, "You know, I know we're coming up to election, and everybody's asked me what do I think about this election." And she goes, "You know what? I know both of these people that are running for president because I know them." And they're good people. But you know what? Whoever gets elected, it's going to be fine. We're the United States of America, and we're going to be fine. And she got a huge round of applause for that. And I just wish more celebrities, you know, we all have our opinions. And I guess some of them want to spend them. But I think it would just be better if they would take the Dolly approach and just say, you know what, let's just enjoy my craft and my talent. Let's have fun, and let's not belly it up with politics and religion.
1: Ray, you wanted to talk specifically about the Dolly Parton song. Here you go. Here you come again.
2: Yeah, I do want to pipe in very briefly about the politics thing with Dolly.
1: Sure.
2: I heard an interview with her 20 years ago, and they said, "Why don't you endorse somebody? Why don't you get involved in that?" She said, basically, "Well, I have opinions like everyone. But if I go one way or the other and say, well, I like this guy or this gal, I'm going to lose half my audience, half of my fans. It's not worth it. I'm here to entertain and not be into politics." That was long ago.
1: Sure. All right, what about the song?
2: This song, I'm sure that Jack knows this song. A lot of people know this song. And what's really strange is I was at Sprouts the other day, and on comes "Here You Come Again," Dolly Parton. I hadn't heard it in probably 20 years, and here it is playing at Sprouts. And I'm going, man, these kids are over here. They probably don't even know what that is. But the older folks, we were looking at each other kind of winking like, we know what that is. It came out in 77, 78. It crossed over. She was a country gal, but she had so many songs that would cross over, and they'd be pop, like Islands in the Stream. And it's a great song. "Here You Come Again," just when I thought I was all over you. But here you come again with that smile and that charm. And now I got to start all over again. That kind of a thing. "Here You Come Again," one of her greatest songs.
1: Do either one of you know her first crossover hit? Jack, do you know?
0: I'm thinking.
1: Kurt, do you know?
0: I didn't know off the top of my head.
1: Well, I'm checking it with Kurt. Kurt, what was the song you played at the beginning of your shift today?
3: The song I played at the beginning of my show on the rock station was Dolly Parton with John Fogerty off her rock album from 2023. And it was them doing John Fogerty's song, As Long As I Can See the Light. And it touched me because I was thinking about Dolly when I was listening to it. But, yeah, I don't remember her first crossover. I remember playing Islands in the Stream on a soft rock station I worked at.
1: Well, here we go. Here we go. Dolly Parton's first major pop crossover hit was 1977, Here You Come Again.
2: That's what I thought.
3: I was thinking that, too. But
2: I didn't want to go out on a limb, Kurt.
3: Right. You got to love the lyrics to that. Ooh.
1: Written by the incredible Barry Mann and Cynthia Weil.
2: Wow. I didn't know they wrote it.
1: Yeah.
3: Me neither.
2: I kind of figured she wrote that too, but it's a wonderful production, great guitars in it. It's a great song.
1: Jack, we got a couple of minutes left. What else do you want to say about Dolly Parton?
0: Well, I would just encourage, you know, we're in this period right now where we're all a little bit numb, a little bit surprised, a little bit shocked, if you will. But, you know, this is an icon that we can, you know, I think they'll be playing Dolly Parton songs 1,000 years from now. And I think, you know, those of us that had the privilege of watching it in real time can say, you know, I was there. I heard it. I saw her. This is an iconic person that literally, when you think of the iconic entertainers over the last couple of hundred years, you know, few of them float to the top. You know, the Elvis or the Frank Sinatra, Nat King Cole, you know, Stevie Wonder, whoever. There's a few of them that float to the top. God doesn't let a lot of these guys loose or gals loose. But when he does, you end up with somebody like Dolly Parton. And she was just an amazing, amazing person. And we won't see the likes of her again, I don't think. Yeah. I was in Nashville in May and June. And I will tell you, she is worshipped there.
1: Yeah, all throughout Tennessee. All right, Jack Hardy, thank you so much for joining us. We appreciate your perspective. Ray, put a plug in for your book, please.
2: Yeah, it's called Merle Haggard Was a Friend of Mine. It took me 4 years to write it with my friend Rebecca Sharon and my son Benjamin McDonald. And we put it out about 5 years ago, and you've been very kind to promote it. I really appreciate it.
1: Available however you get your books.
2: Yeah, and I did want to say one thing about Dolly going to heaven. You see all these reports about Dolly's going to heaven and mom and dad are going to be waiting for you and grandma and all these people that love you. I thought Joseph's going to be there with his coat of many colors.
1: Okay.
2: That would be cool.
1: That'd be cool. All right, sir. I appreciate your time.
2: Thank you.
1: Off we go. We've got ABC News. Kurt will update us with time saver traffic and weather together. We're going to spend the 4 o'clock hour with Kevin Harris and Eric Stein. Slow Repertory Theater is getting ready to stage The Father. Tom Folks will be with us during the 5 o'clock hour. Trevor Norcross at 6:05. 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

0: 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It's 4 o'clock on the Central Coast.
1: From ABC News, I'm Dave Packer. Tragedy in Nepal. Local officials say at least 160 people are dead, hundreds are missing, including dozens of American tourists after flash floods ripped through the Nepal-Tibet border. ABC's Tom Sophie Borage has more from London.
2: Multiple regions of Nepal are impacted. The destruction, I think, is impossible to quantify at this point in time. Multiple rivers flooded. A huge search and rescue operation now underway. But I think it's important to point out that reaching the affected areas will be complex. And not only is it mountainous terrain, but of course the roads and the bridges are very much impacted in that area. One report I read earlier today said 19 bridges in the region are damaged.
1: It's believed that all that water came from a section of a massive glacier that collapsed. Facebook and Instagram's parent company Meta will pay roughly $18 billion to settle a lawsuit accusing the company of deliberately designing its platforms to be addictive to young users. New Jersey among the states involved, State Attorney General Jennifer Davenport.
3: One of the important pieces of our of this settlement agreement, assuming the court adopts it, is that there is that ongoing monitoring and audit feature that we have as states to make sure that we're holding them accountable and they're doing exactly what they're supposed to do.
1: Meta did not admit wrongdoing. Law enforcement in Montana investigating a mass shooting outside of Billings last weekend. A man fatally shooting 8 of his relatives, including 4 children, as they gathered for a Sunday dinner. A fire burning the house down to the foundation. Yellowstone County Sheriff Kent O'Donnell.
4: This is a tragic loss. I keep using the word tragic this week, but I don't think tragic is a strong enough word for this. It's worse than that.
1: A man whose ex-wife and 2 children were among the dead says the shooter was 44-year-old Alan Smith, who shot himself to death. The BBC is reporting that Prince Harry and Meghan Markle have arrived back in the UK today. The Sussex's team is not commenting. 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
1: Record-setting robot show at the World Humanoid Robot Games in Beijing, featuring Olympic-style competitors from more than thousands to showcase the latest robot technology. ABC's Britt Clannad is there.
6: More than 2,000 robots from 666 teams across 16 countries, although most of them are Chinese. They have been crashing into barriers, falling down. We've seen them march in formation, play football, throw punches, trying to navigate obstacle courses, even doing Tai Chi.
1: Back home, a court hearing has been set to discuss the future of the Kennedy Center as the Justice Department argues the performing arts facility faces structural decline without it. ABC's Catherine Falders.
7: The judge actually has scheduled an emergency hearing on this that will be tomorrow afternoon. But the Justice Department is threatening that the administration is just going to tear down the Kennedy Center altogether. And they say replace it with something like a large outdoor amphitheater. If the judge doesn't allow these renovations to move forward or for the president's name to be on the outside of the building.
1: Brian Koberger, who pleaded guilty last year to the University of Idaho quadruple murders, was granted a new hearing by a judge in his bid to reverse his guilty plea after he claimed he was pressured to falsely confess. His next hearing will be in June of 2027. NVIDIA reporting better than expected earnings after the bell, doubling its revenue from last year to a whopping $96 billion, beating estimates by about $4 billion. Dave Packer, ABC News.
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12: KBEC 920 News Time, 4:05, checking traffic. Things are flowing pretty good. Some slowing in the normal places, southbound 101 through Shell Beach and near the airport in San Luis Obispo and southbound 227. But the weather is what everybody is talking about. Heat advisory in effect, 90s and 100s, inland valleys, the 80s and 90s for the coastal valleys and beaches. Some of the beaches, you may luck out and get upper 70s. All depends on where you are. It changes from town to town. I found out earlier.

Here. That's news, traffic, and weather together. I'm Kurt Olson. 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

0: All right, Kurt, thank you. Good to be back with you. I'm Dave Congleton, rolling through the afternoon. Tom Folks is going to be here during the 5 o'clock hour, Trevor Norcross during the 6 o'clock hour. Whew, we're busy. Look who's here. Two of my absolute favorite people. But I think it's the first time you've been together.
1: I think it is.
2: Yeah.
0: Eric Stein, really from PCPA.
1: Yep.
0: Kevin Harris from Slow Rep.
2: It's so good to see you, Dave.
0: Yeah. Are you wearing the tie for me?
2: I am. Yeah. You like this? It's
0: Where's
2: Paul
0: your tie?
2: Revere.
0: Yeah,
2: Where's
0: your tie?
1: I did not dress up. I'm sorry. I didn't get the memo.
2: Cargo shorts.
1: It's
2: terrible
1: hot.
2: For
1: it's
2: the
1: hot.
2: Radio.
1: It's hot.
0: It's hot. Isn't it hot in here?
2: I love it.
0: It's hot in here.
2: It's tropical.
0: Tropical.
2: Yeah.
0: Tree. You're talking about any update?
2: What?
0: The tree.
2: Oh, yeah.
0: Well, you said tropical.
2: Yeah. I mean, I'm sure a lot of your listeners have...
0: sent out the memo.
2: ...have seen the news, and Slow Rep couldn't be more thrilled that, you know, with the help of Master Arborist Matt Ritter and a collaboration between the city and Slow Rep, you know, the tree, we are moving the tree. We're gonna save that tree, which is, you know, what Slow Rep was more devastated than anyone when we received the news that that tree was damaged and it perhaps wouldn't survive our construction. I mean, it was absolutely devastating when we got that news last year. So to have this opportunity to save the tree and to continue construction of the theater on our timeline, we could not be more supportive or happier about the project.
0: When's the moving date?
2: That is to be determined. Right now, the tree has been trenched, which means they dug some trenches around the tree and cut some of the larger roots, and it is being constantly irrigated. So since that trenching, which happened about 2.5 weeks ago, it's being irrigated to grow what I understand to be these small feeder roots, and those will be the roots that actually will help the tree survive when it's transplanted. So we have to wait for these feeder roots to grow, and then we will move it up the street.
0: Eric's got his next musical right here. Tree.
1: The tree.
0: Save the tree.
2: Tree, exclamation point.
0: Yes. Yep. There you go. It's got all the makings.
1: I'm writing it. It writes itself.
0: It does.
1: It writes itself.
2: Well, we just want to thank Matt Ritter from Cal Poly. He's a great guy, and he came to the city in Slow Rep with this idea about a month and a half ago, and we're so happy you stepped up.
0: Yeah. So how did this come together, the two of you working together?
2: Oh,
1: God.
0: has this happened before?
1: I have gotten to direct for Kevin once before, right before the pandemic. Well, I guess it was like 2017 I got to direct the Glass Menagerie. For Slow Repertory Theater. Kevin was just real kind to bring me up and ask me to do that. And I loved it. It was one of my favorite directorial experiences and was really proud of the production. And every year just would always touch base with Kevin and see if there was any way our schedules would align. It's just hard. The schedules are, when you're in a show, it makes it really hard to do anything else. And so I'm always just so grateful that I get to be in shows and that I have a full-time position with PCPA. And the only drawback is it sometimes makes it hard for us to get to go out and do things with other people. And this year it lined up. It lined up kind of last minute, I would say. Kevin called me in June and said, hey, any chance you'd be available to do this? And it fit perfectly with my schedule.
0: Yeah. Why did you call him?
2: Well, I mean, Eric is one of my favorite artists on the planet and certainly one of my favorite human beings on the planet. And so every single year, you know, we were so lucky to get him for Glass Menagerie in 2017. And like you said, every single year we have a conversation. Can you do anything this year? But he's very, very busy and the schedules don't always align. So I couldn't be more grateful that it showed up, that his schedule opened up and lined up with ours, specifically for this project, which I think Eric is just a perfect director for.
0: Give us the dates and ticket information, please, Kevin.
2: You bet. The Father opens this Friday, August 28th, plays every Thursday, Friday, and Saturday at 7 p.m., and Saturday and Sundays at 2 p.m., through Sunday, September 13th. 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
0: Is this the official beginning of the new season?
2: This is the official first main stage show of Slow Rep's 80th anniversary season. We've been around since 1947.
0: Okay. So then, Eric, I know the Father because I saw the movie with Anthony Hopkins.
1: Yeah.
0: Same Father.
1: It is the movie is based on the play. The play was actually originally written in French. Florian Zeller wrote it for a famous French actor. Just wanted to write something for this man, and he came up with this idea. And then it was translated by Christopher Hampton into English. And it's one of the most award-winning scripts out there. Won the Molière Award, won the BAFTA Award, won the Tony Award, and then, of course, went on to win several Academy Awards. The movie is amazing, but a little different. The movie, I think, is a little heavier. It's definitely a drama, watching a man struggle and descend into dementia. The play is a little different. The play is more, it feels more like a mystery. You sit down and you try to figure out who's telling the truth, what's real, what's not real. And through this experience of kind of going on this mystery, this treasure hunt to figure out what actually did happen, what is real, what's not real, you get an experience of what it is like when somebody starts to struggle with dementia. Mm. One of the things I read about the play that I loved was it's not so much about the plot, it's about the experience. It's one of the most incredible pieces I've ever had the fortune to work on. Every night in rehearsal, there's like light bulbs that go off that just make me want to chant the playwright's name, Florian Zeller. I don't know how his brain was able to come up with this. And I, when you first encounter it, you might think, oh, this is random. It's so not random once you start to really pull it apart and realize, oh my God, everything that this man says is happening actually is happening. It just might not be happening in the way that he says it's happening.
0: No.
1: If you liked Everywhere, what's the movie?
0: Everything, Everywhere.
1: Yeah, if you liked Everything, Everywhere, All at Once, this is the show for you. Because we like to say in this play, everything is happening everywhere all at once.
0: Talk about the play, Kevin.
2: Yeah, this play has been on Slow Rep's radar for a very long time. We originally produced it as Ubu's Other Shoe staged reading about 8 or 9 years ago before the pandemic. And the audience response to that reading was so overwhelming that we knew that we needed to that we needed to produce it on the main stage. And we waited a few years to do that until we could get the right director for it, until we could get the really the right main actor for it, to be honest with you, because our good friend Tom Ammon is playing the lead in this play, the Anthony Hopkins role, and the play just doesn't work without that actor. And so we're thrilled to have Tom back.
0: I think it's perfect casting.
1: Yeah, we're so lucky. It's like written for him.
2: Tom is an absolutely incredible actor. He's worked at Slow Rep a lot. I know he's worked down at PCPA. He's worked in all the theaters around here. And this is really a tour de force of Tom. And he's been working on it for several months. I mean, this is a very, very challenging role.
0: Talk about the role, Eric, and working with Tom on this pivotal part.
1: You know, Tom and I have been really focused on playing a character who is constantly occupied by something that the rest of the people on stage don't even know is happening. So it's really interesting. I think it's fascinating to watch a character try to put together a complicated puzzle in front of you. And how does he put together that puzzle when the pieces keep changing? So Tom has to play scenes more than once in different ways. One time he encounters, you know, he'll be in one scene, he'll be in a scene and he'll encounter somebody, one actor in the scene. And then the next time that scene comes along, he encounters a completely different actor. And how does he adjust to all of the different stimuli that's coming at him?
0: All right. We got Kevin Harris and Eric Stein here. Slow Repertory Theater is Mounting the Father, directed by Mr. Stein. We got a lot more ground to cover right here on AM 920 FM 96.5 News Talk, KVEC. 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
4: On August 23, 1859, a time when San Luis Obispo was known as El Barrio del Tigre, the neighborhood of the tiger, since it was second only to New Orleans as the most dangerous town in the United States, Sheriff Francisco Castro conducted the first and only legal execution in San Luis Obispo County. Why'd you think they were called the San Luis Obispo High Tigers? In an ironic turn of events, on August 27, 1938, San Luis Obispo's fire company, located on the first floor of the two-story building which also housed City Hall, was engulfed by flames, destroying the city's government headquarters in the building that used to be Charles Shoes. And on August 29, 1947, the federal government officially transferred 1,057 acres of the former Estrella Army Airfield to be used as a commercial airport. Today we call it Paso Robles Municipal Airport. This week in San Luis Obispo County history has been brought to you by the History Center of San Luis Obispo County. Celebrating our nation's semi-quincentennial all year by taking a look at our local history, this is Executive Director Steve Schmidt. Happy 250th, America.
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7: I am not throwing away my shot. 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I'm young, scrappy, and hungry, and I'm not throwing away.
0: This is the Dave Congleton Show, always your hometown radio talk show. A special kick to be in conversation with both Kevin Harris and Eric Stein. Solo Repertory Theater is mounting The Father, and Kevin's about to remind us of the ticket information.
2: The Father, it's a tragic farce. It's the full title of the play, which is very important, which we can talk about a little bit. It opens this Friday. It's the very first show of Slow Rep's 80th anniversary season. Opens this Friday, August 28th, runs through Sunday, September 13th, a Thursday through Sunday, five shows a week, only 14 performances. Easiest way to get tickets, just Google Slow Rep, and you can click on the tickets tab. You can order your tickets instantly online.
0: Eric, what does that mean? It's a tragic farce.
1: Yeah, that's a great question. Well, we are watching a man descend into the depths of dementia, and that's where the tragic part comes. But there is comedy along the way. There are farcical elements to it. In general, if we're really just going to look at farce, the thing about farce that's so fun and fascinating is people are very single-minded. They're like, I need that. I need it right now. And I'm going to do whatever I can to get that thing. And they think, I like to say in farce, they think in angular. They like, I'm going this direction, and then I'm going to turn 90 degrees and I'm going to go this direction. There's no curves in farce. That's kind of what Tom's character, Andre, is going through in this piece. He is single-mindedly trying to solve this puzzle, and he's going this direction, and then when something gets dropped in his way, he turns 90 degrees and goes a different direction. And so we get to watch this man deal with something very tragic in a farcical way.
0: Right. Other cast members we should mention.
1: We've got an incredible cast, and it's really fun for me too, because they're all alumni of PCPA. So I'm working with students of mine who have gone on to become professional actors, and they are all from different eras of my time at PCPA. So opposite Tom, playing Andre's daughter, Anne, is Rachel Teets is playing this part. I've known Rachel since she's 16 years old, and she probably doesn't want me to tell you how old she is now, but she's older than 16. And for me to get to work with Rachel on this has been just incredible, and she's so good in the show. I have a lot of experience. Both of my parents struggled with dementia, and watching my sister take care of my father and work with my father through that whole process has been incredible, now to kind of transfer that information.

0: to Rachel and watch Rachel really manage this very familiar but really challenging experience of taking care of somebody who's struggling with dementia. She's doing an incredible job. And then we've got her husband, Mike Fiore, who is a PCPA alum and also one of our new resident artists. He's in the show as well, doing an incredible job playing a really complicated character. And then we've got Audrey Surzin, who graduated about 5 years ago, one of the best young actors I've ever worked with, and I will work with her any chance I possibly can get. And then we've got these two really cool characters called Man and Woman, who I'm not going to tell you too much about because they are kind of the mystery of the show. And that's being played by Ava Lovelace and Will Kennan. Also, Will is one of our new teachers at PCPA, and Ava graduated 2 years ago. So it's a pretty cool experience for me to have this room full of folks I've known for a long time.
1: Did you cast the show, Kevin? How did the casting work?
2: Yeah. I casted most of the show. Certainly Tom was contracted almost a year ago. I mean, as I said, we wouldn't have done the play without him. And the rest of the casting, I knew I had some people in mind. And Eric is a brilliant casting director, and everyone wants to work with Eric. And so Eric, you know, helped me out with some of the later casting roles. But we, as Eric said, we couldn't be happier with this group of people. It's such a great room.
1: Well, it's almost opening night. How's it coming together?
0: Yeah, it really is. And it is really one of the most fascinating and challenging pieces I've ever worked on. And just the sheer amount of lines that Tom and Rachel have, I am in awe of them nightly. It's going really well. We had two great run-throughs last night. That's something to mention. The show itself is less than 90 minutes long as well. So we're able to sometimes do in rehearsal. We're able to do it twice sometimes to really get some repetitions in. I'm just amazed at the amount of balls they are juggling while they do this play.
1: You mentioned earlier with Anthony Hopkins and he won the Oscar.
0: Yeah.
1: Is it vastly different if I've seen the movie? Am I going to have a different experience at the play?
0: You're going to have a different experience, but it's not vastly different. I would say that the movie is a little more linear. The play is less straightforward in its timeline than the movie. But it's the same story, told just in a little bit of a different order, and maybe with a little more humor and a little more mystery.
2: I would certainly jump onto that. I mean, this play is a tragic farce, and something that Zeller did, which was so brilliant, is anyone who's cared for aging parents, whether or not dementia is involved or an aging family member, you know, it is a very tragic circumstance and unbelievably difficult circumstance. However, funny things happen all the time. Absurd things happen, and they are genuinely funny. And I think what Florian Zeller did, which is so wonderful, is really incorporate those very truthful, absurd, farcical moments into this play. Because just on a pure structural level, you don't want it to be an enormous bummer for, you know, for less than 90 minutes. And also, that wouldn't be truthful. I mean, it's a very challenging circumstance to go through something like that. However, there are moments of joy and absurdity that I think that human beings lean into because they need to.
0: And I would just say real fast, what I love about it is, my mom struggled with dementia. And I remember one time when she was insisting that a raccoon was crawling through the window. And of course, we look over and we don't see a raccoon crawling through the window. And how she was really trying to show us that a raccoon was crawling through the window did become somewhat comical. But what I love about this play is you as the audience member understand why my mom was saying there's a raccoon crawling through the window, because you as an audience member are seeing the same thing that that my mom was seeing, so to speak. So I love that aspect of it, is all of a sudden you're like, oh, it's not that they were losing their mind or didn't know what they were talking about. There's something very clear happening that we just aren't experiencing the same way they are experiencing it.
1: Kevin Harris, Eric Stein on this broadcast. The Father opens this weekend at Solo Repertory Theater, opening show of the 80th season. Kevin, before the news break, what are the remaining shows in the season?
2: We, of course, we have an entire stage reading series, our Ubu's Other Shoe. It's our 22nd season of Ubu's Other Shoe. I definitely encourage you to go to our website and see what we have lined up. Our artistic director for that series, Michael C. Brass, has put together just an incredible slate of plays. On our main stage, right after that, we have a beautiful, hilarious play called Gutenberg the Musical, and that's going to be starring Slow Rep and community favorites Toby Tropper and Jeff Salisbury. It's about two losers and bad writers who write a musical about the inventor of the printing press, Gutenberg, and they're trying to sell it to a bunch of producers. It's like a preview of their brand new musical, and it's just a hilarious show. It was just on Broadway with Andrew Rannells and Josh Gad, ran for a few years. It's just fantastic.
0: It's written for these guys. It's like the show was made for Toby and Jeff.
1: Yeah. I'm going to have a cameo.
2: You will have a cameo. We're going to be having several prominent, infamous members of our community showing up in Gutenberg.
1: I just want to do mine before Eric Stein does his.
2: That can be arranged.
1: I don't want to have to follow him.
2: No.
1: All right. So
2: we can do that.
1: You got Gutenberg exclamation mark.
2: Yeah. Then after that, we are bringing back the Million Dollar Quartet crew. We got the same actors coming back. They just love San Luis Obispo. Unfortunately, they love working at Slow Rep. And we are doing Million Dollar Quartet Christmas for the very first time. This is an entirely different play than Million Dollar Quartet, but it has all the same characters.
1: I believe this is the one where it's Christmas Eve and Elvis and Sam Cooke or whatever, they all come together for Christmas Eve,
2: They all come together for Christmas Eve.
1: Dinner.
2: They bake some cookies.
0: And Elvis finds out it's a wonderful life?
1: That's right. Yeah. That's right.
2: There's a dreidel introduced.
1: Elvis has a little bit too much turkey.
2: Right. We can't wait to have them.
1: Is it
2: all
1: Christmas
2: back.
1: Songs?
2: It's Christmas songs from that era.
1: Okay.
2: Yeah. So it's they're really all fun. Of your favorites, and it is just such a hoot. And again, all the actors are playing their own instruments. It's live music, live singing, and you get to see some of these icons live on Slow Rep stage. Okay. After that, we're bringing in Forever Plaid, which is just one of the classic musicals of the last 35 years. We have never done it at Slow Rep before, and we have. It's about a barbershop quartet who meet their deaths and they are in the afterlife trying to figure out where to go from there. It's a beautiful show. We have a beautiful cast lined up for that. Right after that, we're doing a play called Seminar, which is the one I really want you to see, Dave. I wish you could be in this if you were an actor, which you are not. But you would be wonderful.
1: Why?
2: You would be wonderful in one of these roles. It's all about a writer's workshop with an abusive writing teacher.
3: I want to audition.
2: We'll bring you in as a consultant. We'll pay you $26 to come in for a rehearsal.
1: I'm there, man. No. I could do that. Ever see Whiplash?
0: Yeah.
1: Oh, my God.
2: Yeah.
1: I could be that guy.
2: You are that guy.
1: I'll throw something at a student for you.
2: I wouldn't sell yourself short. You can be meaner than that.
1: All right, here we go. News, traffic, weather, back with more of our hometown radio conversation.
4: From ABC News Tech Trends. Apple has pulled the wraps off two new computers. The new Mac Mini gets the company's latest M6 processor and starts just under $900. That's about $100 more than the last generation. Meanwhile, the more powerful Mac Studio can now be optioned with a souped-up version of the current M5 chip called the M5 Ultra. That will set you back at least $5,500. Uber is rolling out a new feature designed to give parents some peace of mind while their kids are in a rideshare. Now, after a parent hails a car for their child using Uber's teen accounts, they can watch a live stream of that ride from the selfie camera on the driver's phone. Uber says all videos will be deleted after 2 weeks unless a safety report is submitted. And to celebrate 25 years of Xbox, the company has revealed a lineup of special edition controllers, keyboards, and other peripherals, all of which are translucent green. With Tech Trends, I'm Mike Dubusky, ABC News.
5: ABC News, I'm Dave Packer. Tragedy in Nepal. Local officials say at least 160 people are dead, hundreds missing, including dozens of American tourists after flash floods ripped through the Nepal-Tibet border. ABC's Lama Hassan at the Foreign Desk.
6: The flood was so powerful, so destructive, it washed away everything in its path, villages and damaging roads. The flood hitting early on Wednesday morning, just north of Nepal's capital, Kathmandu.
5: It's believed all that water came from a section of a massive glacier that collapsed. Facebook and Instagram's parent company, Meta, will pay roughly $18 billion to settle a lawsuit against

0: accusing the company of deliberately making it difficult for children to stop scrolling. Meta did not admit wrongdoing. A military judge ruled today that the self-proclaimed mastermind of the 9/11 attacks, Khalid Sheikh Mohammed, will stand trial in June of 2028. He was captured in 2003 and has been held at Guantanamo since 2005. This is ABC News.
1: This is Lee Habib, host of Our American Stories. On our next episode, we'll share the story of Abraham Lincoln's forgotten and perhaps finest speech. We're, of course, talking about Cooper Union. Plus, we'll tell the tale of Snickers, Skittles, and the woman who kept a global candy business in the family. We're talking about Mars. You won't want to miss the next episode of Our American Stories.
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4: KBEC 920 News Time, 432. Checking traffic. Looking pretty good. Slowing in the normal places. Southbound 101 as you enter Shell Beach. Also, south 227 near the airport in San Luis Obispo. One hit and run at the CHP office in San Luis Obispo.
5: I'd really run. That was a hit run. I'd really be running.
4: You know how I like to complain about the hit and runs. They did it right there in front of them this time, it looks like. Weather is what everybody is focusing on. Heat advisory in effect. 90s and 100s inland valleys. The mid-80s and low 90s for the coastal valleys and beaches. Be patient. It will cool down tonight into the 60s. That's news, traffic, and weather together, brought to you by Kerry Ramirez. 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

0: This is the Dave Congleton Show, always your hometown radio talk show. Look who's here. Kevin Harris is with us from Solo Repertory Theater. Eric Stein is with us from PCPA. But Eric is directing the new slow reproduction of The Father, which Kevin is about to remind us of.
1: The Father, a tragic farce, opens this Friday, August 28th. 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
0: Anything about language or anything we need to warn?
2: Not so much. A little bit of language. Two or three times somebody will
1: say. PG-13. There you go. Being real strict about it.
0: Eric, how did you meet Kevin? How long ago does this relationship go back?
2: My wife got hired to come back to the Great American Melodrama, and I had no job and was just out here.
0: What year would this have been?
2: This would have been 2001, okay. I think. I heard that there was a little theater.

0: I'm a little bit imposing of size, and I kind of wandered up to Kevin with my black and white headshot and said, "Hi, I'm an actor. I just moved to the area, and I thought you guys were amazing. Here's my headshot and resume." And I think I scared him a little bit, but that was how it started.
1: I still have that headshot in my office. Eric has hair in it. It's amazing.
0: I have a lot of hair.
1: He's wearing a leather jacket. He's kind of leaning, and he has some hair. It's of course, like when he came up and introduced himself, I had already been a big fan of his from the melodrama. I mean, he was a legend as soon as he got into town. And so I knew exactly who he was, and I just couldn't be happier that he had found his way to the bus station to see a David Mamet play.
2: It's interesting to me. Centerpoint still lives on. It's like the dark room and Insomniac Video of theater.
1: Yeah.
2: The hardcore theater people still look back on Centerpoint.
1: It was a very, very special place. And, you know, as the decades go on, it closed in 2002, I believe. And then we moved it to New Orleans right after that, once we lost the lease at the Greyhound bus station. It used to be in the old Mario's cafeteria right there on South Street. And now it is the back room of the O'Reilly's Auto Parts, which is there. And I just had to go in last year in order to get a new headlight for my car or something. I went up to the counter, and I saw, you know, the back room where all the shelves are and they keep all their inventory. That's just the theater now, and they didn't do any painting or anything. And I could peek around the corner, and I saw where my office used to be. And I you know, I lived in that office literally when I wasn't sleeping on a bed that we had on the set. And it still had, you know, my splatter paint from back there, and it was just strange that this building
2: hadn't changed at all.
1: It smelled more like tires instead of clove cigarettes, but other than that.
2: So where did you come from?
0: Well, I went to school at PCPA from 1988 to 1990. Okay. I went through the training program. But then, and my first professional job was at the Great American Melodrama. It's where I met my wife, Jackie. And then we left for, 12, 15 years, and worked all over the country. And I spent 6 years in New York, got to do some fancy stuff in New York. But we always wanted to live on the Central Coast. So we came back just to see if it was possible. Could we be actors, and live where we actually want to live? And so we gave it a try, and it ended up working out.
1: You know, much like Saturday Night Live, depending on your age and your experience and what you were doing, the melodrama has like these dream casts. You know, everyone has their favorite cast of Saturday Night Live, and there was a period where Eric was there, and Susie was there, and Chuck McLean, and Bree Murphy, and all these incredible Jordan Richardson, just incredible actors that were there for a period of 4, 5, 6 years all together. And, you know, just growing up in the theater, that was certainly my just all-star melodrama cast. And I think a lot of people still feel that way.
2: Do you want to say anything about John Schenker?
0: Wow. You know, that's a... So John Schenker is the owner and the founder, owner, and one of the founders of the Great American Melodrama. He started it with Annette Carlin. And an amazing man. We lost him on August 1st. In actually profound connected to the father, as John was struggling with dementia there towards the end, but never lost his spirit, never lost his joy. He gave so many of us our firsts. Our first acting job was because John took a chance on us. So many of us, our first directing job was because John took a chance on us. Even my very first writing job, the first thing I ever wrote that got produced in front of people, John took a chance on me. He was an amazing man and an amazing artist and an amazing teacher and an amazing mentor who really opened his doors to everyone and created a really special place. I don't know any other theater that has the same type of situation that the melodrama does. I quick story, I was directing something at the melodrama, and I was in the box office, and somebody walked in, bought a bunch of tickets for the show, and on the way out the door, they turned around and said, "Oh yeah, what's the show?" They had no idea what the play was. They just knew that they were going to come to the melodrama and have a great time. So maybe Kevin can chime in on this as well. I don't know any other theater that isn't reliant on title recognition.
1: No, and that's

0: That's something that I know that it's slow rap, and certainly when I was at Centerpoint and so many other theaters, they use the melodrama as an example because, I mean, the melodrama is so unique. It is such an institution in this community, but the ultimate success of any theater is when an audience member doesn't care what's playing. They will just buy a ticket to the melodrama, and that's what they say. They say, "What are you doing on Saturday?" They don't say, "I'm going to go see, Love on the train tracks," or say, "We're going to the melodrama. We're bringing the whole family." And that's something that I think that all theaters should strive to do, have that sort of consistency of quality, consistency of product, and experiential effect on your audiences that it becomes a destination theater.
1: We're chatting with Eric Stein and Kevin Harris, two of the best. Kevin has Slow Repertory Theater. Eric, of course, is with PCPA, but Eric is coming up to direct The Father, which opens this weekend at Slow Repertory Theater. Eric also has a story, I believe, about Tim Curry, the legendary Broadway actor and movie actor who passed away also at the age of 80 this week.
2: Yeah, we just lost Tim Curry yesterday. So many people know him as Dr. Frankenfurter from the Rocky Horror Picture Show, or Wadsworth the Butler from Clue, and so many other things. I had just this super lucky experience. When I was in New York, I got to do a Broadway show. I did the Broadway Christmas Carol, and Tim Curry played Scrooge. And I traditionally in the show, I played what's called one of the charity men, the guys who come in towards the beginning of the show and ask Scrooge to donate money. And he has some of his famous lines like, if they be like to die, they should just do it and decrease the surplus population and things like that. So it was really cool to get to play one of the charity men opposite Tim Curry. But I also understudied the Ghost of Christmas Present. And I got to go on as the Ghost of Christmas Present opposite Tim Curry. And just. What a dream. Of course, Rocky Horror Picture Show, so fun. But for me, as a little 15-year-old, there was nothing better than the movie Clue. And Tim Curry in the movie Clue playing Wadsworth, like, there are times when I'm on stage and I just pretend to be Tim Curry playing Wadsworth. That's how I find my way into a role. Like, it's just such an incredibly comedic genius role, and he did such an incredible job. And so all of a sudden, 10 years after I saw that movie, I'm standing opposite him on stage, getting to work with him. And what a generous and kind man. And of course, he's going to be very missed.
0: I'm much, much younger than Eric, so my Tim Curry, my Tim Curry go-to was always Muppet Treasure Island, and of course, Rocky Horror is great, and it is great. I just have way too many memories of getting rice in my hair and getting pelted by
1: I got stuck in the front row once.
0: Oh, I mean, that can be a real nightmare. I mean, it's really terrible. It's just an incredible loss. It's been very difficult over the last 5 to 6 years as he's been physically deteriorating. And seeing that process, and it's just a loss to the theater and entertainment industry.
1: All right, short break. We'll come back with my guest for a final segment right here on AM 920, FM 96.5. 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
1: 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Cafe Roma in the historic Railroad District right here in San Luis Obispo. Cafe Roma, if you know, you know. So I got interrupted here because of my live spot. So North by Northwest, it's a theater up in San Francisco on Geary Street.
2: Okay.
1: And they're doing a stage version of Hitchcock's North by Northwest.
0: That sounds great.
1: It sounds
0: like, check that out.
1: Because it's kind of like 39 Steps, where they pulled it off.
0: I'm
1: wondering if it's the same.
0: Great source material for that, for sure.
2: It's also interesting because they're really pushing small shows right now because they're more producible.
0: Yeah. You probably shouldn't mention my name at Cafe Roma, just to be honest.
1: What happened now?
0: When Susie Newman and I began this, whatever we have, the 12 or 13 years ago, we actually got kicked out of the Cafe Roma bathroom for making out in there. It was pretty embarrassing. This was 12, 13 years ago.
1: Were you in the men's
0: ago.
1: Room or the ladies' room?
0: We were in the men's room. They weren't too happy about it. They were nice about it, but we were pretty embarrassed.
1: By all means, mention Kevin Harris's
0: name. Don't mention my name.
2: Mention the Kevin and Susie Memorial bathroom?
0: That's right.
1: You must have a special drink in your honor. Have you ever been back?
0: Yeah. I love Cafe Roma.
1: All right.
0: I always have those big sunglasses and mustache on.
1: I will take you there as my guest.
0: I would love to have,
1: I
0: would love to have dinner with you.
1: Bring peace. And I won't go in the bathroom with you.
0: No. I'll follow you in. I have a couple people to apologize to.
2: Is it still the same owners?
1: Yeah.
2: All right. Okay. Well, watch out.
1: Is that a true story?
0: That's a true story. Oh, yeah. It's a wild night.
2: Are we on?
1: Apparently, Kevin's on something.
0: Yeah.
1: Eric, what's happening at PCPA?
2: We are about to start our 63rd season with this really funny, funny show called La Commedia of Errors. And what it is, it's Shakespeare's Comedy of Errors, but it's been adapted into a modern bilingual play. So it's basically half in English, half in Spanish, about twins who were born on either side of the border, and hilarity ensues. It is a really funny show. I actually saw the original production of this play up at the Oregon Shakespeare Festival several years ago and just fell in love with it, and had been mentioning it to our artistic director for years that it's something that I thought would play really well for us. And then the wonderful Kristen Salaya walked in with the script and just said, hey, we have to do this. And Mark listened to her finally. And so we're doing it. And it's a really funny show with some incredible actors playing twins. So Alexander Pimentel is playing two people, twins, and Mariette Martinez are playing two people, twins. So
1: what's your holiday show in December?
2: We're doing The Wizard of Oz, and we're doing it with a really fun twist. We're bringing in a group called Two Ring Circus, and it's going to be a circus approach to The Wizard of Oz. If anyone saw our production of The Little Mermaid back in 2019. That too was a circus production done with the same group, Two Ring Circus. So that was such an incredible experience and so much fun that we're going to give
1: it
2: a try.
1: What do they bring to Wizard of Oz?
2: They bring silks, so flying monkeys on silks. They bring the Lyra, Glinda inside the Lyra. They bring acrobats flying up into the rafters during the tornado. That's just the beginnings of all of the different things that it's going to be a spectacular production with done in kind of a new and fun way.
1: And don't you have, isn't Mark retired now?
2: Yeah, so, well, Mark Boer, our wonderful artistic director, is retiring on December 20th. So The Wizard of Oz will be his final show as director while being artistic director. Of course, we're hoping that we get him back in the future as a guest. But Wizard of Oz will be his last show as artistic director.
1: Have you replaced him yet?
2: Yes, we have a wonderful woman coming in named Valerie Rochelle. Val Rochelle has a history with PCPA. She was actually the casting director before me, and she trained me to become a casting director. And she, for the last 15 years, has been running the Oregon Cabaret Theater up in Ashland, Oregon, in addition to being a freelance director working all over the country, and also teaching at universities like NYU and Southern Oregon University. So she comes to us with a great deal of experience, and she's also been part of the family for years. We are really looking forward to having her join us.
1: Well, looks like they're in good hands, Kevin.
0: It looks, yeah. We absolutely love Val. You know, we lots of local actors who work at PCPA, and that's why this theater community is so great. We share a lot of actors. We're all a big artistic family at PCPA and the melodrama, and, you know, strangely enough, Oregon Cab is really kind of a sister theater to us. A lot of the same people work in all three of the places.
1: Hmm. So, Kevin, how are things in general at Slow Repertory Theater?
0: They're doing. I am happy to report that for the first time since COVID, we have exceeded the amount of season ticket sales that we have had since COVID, because, you know, every theater company across the nation took a huge season ticket subscription hit after COVID, and it took us, you know, 6 years to build it back up, and now things are looking great. Our subscriptions are going well. I just checked the website. This is the power of this show. We've already sold a bunch of tickets for The Father for opening weekend. Friday only has a few tickets left. Saturday has 5 tickets left at 2 p.m. Things are looking great, and we're going to have we're very, very happy about the relocation of the tree. And as you know, as I've been talking to you about this for the last 14 years, Slow Rep and the city have been partnering to build a new 2-theater performing arts complex as part of the new designated cultural arts district in downtown San Luis Obispo. And I can't say much now, but we will have some very, very big news next time I talk to you.
1: Here's the news I'm hoping for, is that at least when you go down Monterey Street, it's going to be better lit than it is now.
0: I can guarantee you it'll be better lit, and all the bathrooms will be private.
1: Well, yeah, you'll make sure of that.
0: Yeah.
1: No, friends of mine bought a house, and they wanted to celebrate, so we all met at Ox and Anchor. And I parked at the brand new parking structure. Yeah. It was fine. Walked up, it was fine. But as I walked back, it's like, man, it's dark down here.
0: Yeah.
1: You couldn't see at all.
0: It does. I know some of the new lighting hasn't gone in there yet. And as soon as we have a whole lighting landscaping plan, it's going to be just a premier performing arts center right in downtown Slo. It's going to look beautiful.
2: We're so excited about it. I just can't wait.
0: Yeah.
2: This new space that Slo Rep's going to be in is going to be a game changer for the arts community and theater all over the Central Coast.
1: You're the outsider there, Eric. Talk about the impact of this.
2: I think it will help us continue to become a destination for theater lovers, folks, in the same way that Ashland, Oregon, or Cedar City, Utah, Creed, Colorado, these destination, it's such a wonderful thing for the community. Wonderful people coming into the community who love the arts, who are community focused people who want to come in and not just see shows, but spend their money at all over the town, in restaurants and museums and shops and stores, gas stations, everywhere. I think that theater breeds theater, and the idea of having folks come to this wonderful new space in San Luis Obispo is going to be not just wonderful for Slo Rep, but wonderful for theaters up and down the Central Coast. Mm.
1: Kevin, I told Patty Thayer, your ace marketing director, I've already made a small donation.
0: And it's very much appreciated.
1: But I'm going to come back and give you more because you are trying to save the tree.
0: Thank you.
1: Well, I think
0: I appreciate that.
1: It's, a lot of people would have just said, hey, you know, it's too bad.
0: No.
1: But you guys are at least making the effort, and I think the community needs to support you on that.
0: Really appreciate you saying that.
1: And I hope other people will join me in upping their donation a little bit. Eric, what's the hot play out there these days? What's killing on Broadway?
2: Oh, my gosh, on Broadway. You know, there is this play that I am obsessed with. It won the Tony Award. It's called Liberation by Bess Wahl. And I think that that's going to be a play that's going to be produced quite a bit over the next 5 years. So if you are somewhere and you see that there's a theater company nearby doing the play Liberation, I think you should get in your car and go see that play.
0: Eric just gave me a copy of the play, and I can guarantee you it'll be on Slo Rep stages within the first 2 years of opening this new theater.
1: Can you believe he's never seen Hamilton?
2: I know. What is that about?
1: I've seen Hamilton.
2: Do you think he thinks he's a little too good for it?
1: I drove all the way to San Francisco to see Hamilton.
2: I drove to L.A. I drove to L.A. twice to see it.
0: I don't like all the rapping. I remember when Hamilton came out, when NPR played Hamilton. They made Hamilton, like, available. And we all lost our minds over it. Like, it was fantastic. But nobody lost their mind as much as this guy right here,
2: yeah.
0: Eric Stein. Yeah, you were on Facebook saying, yes. This has changed my life.
2: Yep.
0: This is going to change theater forever.
2: Like, 400 years from now, we will still be analyzing and talking about the same way I think Lin-Manuel Miranda is the new Shakespeare, the new Bard.
0: Well, we'll see how his adaptation of the...
2: I do.
1: You still think that about
2: Hamilton? I do. I do think that... I think that about Lin-Manuel Miranda, and I love Hamilton. I think Hamilton is phenomenal.
0: It is absolutely brilliant.
1: One last time, please, Kevin, for The Father.
0: The Father, a tragic farce. Slo Rep's first show of the 80th anniversary season opens this Friday, August 28th, plays for 3 weeks only, 14 performances, Thursday through Sunday. Tickets are going fast. Easiest way to... get your tickets, just Google Slo Rep, click on the tickets tab, they'll be in your inbox within 5 minutes. And come early, have a drink. This play is performed without an intermission. Our lobby opens at 6 p.m. You can come in, get a glass of wine, get a drink, get a beer, get a LaCroix, and sit down and talk to your date.
1: All right, Kevin Harris, behave yourself at Cafe Roma. Eric Stein. Eric, final thoughts?
2: I am so grateful that Kevin asked me to work on this play. It's one of the most amazing scripts I've ever had the fortune to work on, and I really hope folks take a chance on it and come out and see it.
0: Sure. Just so happy to have Eric back. So happy to have 80 years and the support of this community. Thank you so much for everything, everybody.
1: Thank you, gentlemen. Off we go. News, traffic, weather. Tom Foulkes is in the house. I'd stick around.
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6: From ABC News, I'm Dave Packer. Nepalese officials say at least 47 American tourists are among the hundreds of people missing after devastating flash flooding across multiple regions of Nepal early today. ABC News confirming 22 Americans on a pilgrimage from Tennessee were inside a building washed away in a hearted area. ABC's James Longman.
7: Crowds desperately running for their lives as a catastrophic mountain of water comes crashing in, sweeping away entire villages in Nepal, near the border with Tibet in the Himalayas. Hundreds vanishing in seconds. Buildings toppled. Officials say more than 155 people have been killed, but that death toll only expected to soar. The impacted region, popular for hiking.
6: Negotiations between the U.S. and Canada appear to be stalled out for now, as U.S. Trade Representative Jamieson Greer tells Canada's CBC in an interview today that the Trump administration does not have any ongoing communication to the Canadian government.
8: I would say we don't have open channels right now. Canada retaliating against President Trump's 50% tariffs, Ottawa putting duties of about $20 billion on American goods. Facebook's parent company agrees to a multi-billion dollar settlement.
9: Social media giant Meta agreeing to pay up to $18 billion in a landmark deal that will make sweeping changes to how young people use Instagram and Facebook. Meta reaching a settlement with 48 states, ending a federal case claiming the company used its technology and social media platforms to entice, engage, and ultimately ensnare youth and teens.
8: A military judge ruled today that the self-proclaimed mastermind of the 9/11 attacks, Khalid Sheikh Mohammed, will stand trial in June of 2028. He was captured in 2003 and has been held in Guantanamo.